0: Mitchell is currently mayor pro tem. He's been a fixture in city politics for 17 years. Since Mayor Vi Lyles decided not to serve out the rest of her term, council has to appoint a replacement, and Mitchell is saying, pick me. Though he comes with some baggage, such as failing to file campaign expense reports for several years. And back in 2022, controversy when he owned part of a company that did business with the city, which he would not talk to me about at the time.
1: Why are you running from the questions?
2: It's a business matter.
0: A business matter that ultimately the DA concluded did not break the law, even if it might have been a conflict of interest. Mitchell says if he's selected, he will not run for the job in the next election. Mark Garrison, WBT News.
3: The city council also scheduled to hold a hearing on a proposed moratorium on building data centers in Charlotte. Redrawing the congressional map in South Carolina has failed. Jessica Rosenthal has the latest.
4: While South Carolina's House passed a bill to redistrict, Republicans in the state Senate opted not to move forward. Senator Richard Cash said he was disappointed, but that early voting for the June primary had started.
5: The deadline has passed. Voting has begun. It is time to conclude the matter.
4: Others worried eliminating the only Democratic congressional district out of seven would backfire. Republican Senator Tom Davis said the Supreme Court decision out of Louisiana does not apply to them.
6: That the Calais decision does not require us to be up here. That was a canard. That was information that was spread by individuals who didn't take time to read the decision.
4: The Senate voted to continue the bill, which keeps it alive but pushes it to the next legislative session. Jessica Rosenthal, Fox News.
3: The four Republicans running for governor of South Carolina squaring off for their final debate this evening. That debate being held on the campus of Wofford College in Spartanburg. The four candidates are U.S. Congresswoman Nancy Mace, Congressman Ralph Norman, businessman Rom Reddy, and South Carolina Attorney General Alan Wilson. The South Carolina primary is scheduled for June 9th, although early voting got underway today. President Trump is slated to meet with his cabinet tomorrow as Iranian negotiation talks are underway and after the U.S. conducted what it's calling self-defense strikes near the Strait of Hormuz. Ashley Webster is in Tel Aviv this evening.
7: So many moving parts, which is, of course, normal for the Middle East. U.S. Central Command earlier saying that they launched these so-called defensive strikes to protect U.S. troops from Iranian forces. Later in the day, CENTCOM gave out a statement with more explanation, saying, quote, targets included missile launch sites and Iranian boats that were attempting to emplace mines. U.S. Central Command continues to defend our forces while using restraint during the ongoing ceasefire. Now, as you would imagine, those strikes drew instant anger from Iran, who accused the U.S. of a gross violation of ceasefire.
3: A college basketball coach recovering after nearly drowning over the weekend at Wrightsville Beach in North Carolina. Authorities there say UNC Wilmington coach Nicole Wood's lifeless body was pulled from the surf after she got caught in a riptide as she was trying to rescue her 8-year-old nephew. They say Woods had no pulse and had to be revived, and her nephew was saved. Woods is expected to make a full recovery. Now here's your WBT weather forecast.
8: Once again tonight, with the heavy downpours coming slowly up from the south, we are in a typical summertime mode. The forecast definitely reading like that into early June. Our thunderstorms for tonight, 69 degrees, will dissipate late tonight. Morning clouds Wednesday, afternoon sunshine 84, and another round of PM storms tomorrow. I'm meteorologist Scott Laurie Moore on Charlotte's FM News Talk, 107.9 WBT.
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13: Carolina Hurricanes take a 2-1 series lead with that second straight overtime victory last night in Montreal. Here's the Canes' Andrei Shnestakov post-game comments.
14: You know, today obviously was a big goal for us, so we're going to continue working together, you know, watch some video, and hopefully we're going to score some more goals in the next game.
13: In Game 4 in the Western Conference Finals this evening, the Vegas Golden Knights can wrap up the series against Colorado. It's do or die for the Avs. Pittsburgh Penguins have re-signed forward Evgeny Malkin to a one-year contract extension announced today. Malkin, who'll be 40 this summer, has played in all 20 of his NHL seasons for the Pens. NBA playoffs, Spurs and Thunder meet this evening in OKC for Game 5 of the Western Conference Finals. Series is tied at 2-2 to see who will face the surprising New York Knicks in the finals. And finally, sad news, former Braves star Bob Horner has passed away at the age of 68. He was picked first overall 1978 by Atlanta, and he didn't play a single game in the minors before making his big major league debut. Notably, he clubbed a homer in his first game and eventually earned the National League Rookie of the Year. Rest in peace, Bob Horner. Ed Billy, WBT Sports.
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16: Welcome to Hour 2, ladies and gentlemen. The Green Eyed Patriot is on the air everywhere. 704-570-1079. That is the phone number. That is the phone number. I said, as Vaughn, run it all together there. Call or text. Text, thanks to Liberty Buick GMC. I don't know if I said that last hour. I'm supposed to say it every hour. So if I didn't say it last hour, I'll say it again. Thanks to Liberty Buick GMC. I'm sorry. I'm a little bit thrown. It's the first... I mean, I've been in the news all day, but it's the first I'm hearing that Atlanta Braves great Bob Horner has died. It's a big person in my childhood, Bob Horner. When I was growing up, I wanted to play for the Atlanta Braves. That's the only Major League Baseball team that I could watch all the time on TV, thanks to the Superstation, WTBS. In the mid 70s, when I was a little child, WTBS started out being WTCG. You can look that up. It was WTCG. And, you know, even though I grew up in Central Louisiana, the closest Major League Baseball team to me was the Houston Astros. But we could watch the Braves every day thanks to the satellite channel of WTCG and then WTBS. And Bob Horner was on those Braves teams in the 70s that I started, you know, watching when I was little. Bob Horner and Dale Murphy. That was during the Dale Murphy years. And they had three big home run hitters at that time. It was Dale Murphy, Bob Horner, and Chris Chambliss. Chris Chambliss had played for the Yankees, I think, before he played for the Braves and maybe even after. But they were the big home run hitters, and I used to love watching them. And my grandfather, he worked at a paper mill his entire life. From the time he was 18 until he retired 40-something years in the paper mill. And he never wanted to watch anything on TV but some sort of sporting event and All in the Family and the Carol Burnett Show. Those are the only things that he watched on TV. And the Braves, that was the main thing that he watched. And we... you know, we would watch the Braves together. Bob Horner was number 5. Dale Murphy was number 3. Chris Chambliss was number 10. And I mean, I'm a Braves fan to this day. But then I always have a backup team every year that I root for. And that's mainly just to troll people, aggravate. Because I'll pick what I say the team with the most players that look like me. You know, Americans. You know, white people can't save people. They look, you know, they're trying to find people who look like them as a positive thing. So that's why I do it. Just to point out the absurdity of it. But yeah, so it's sad, Bob Horner. It's when you start to really, I don't sit around and think about how, you know, I'm not young anymore and all that, because I feel like I'm the same age as I've always been. You know what I mean? I don't walk around feeling like I'm old. I'm 56. But when people start dying, that's when you stop and think, wow, I guess I am, you know, getting on up there. But I was talking to my brother the other day about this. My brother's name's Todd, and he's 4.5 years older than I am. And you know, you go through life and you don't feel any older than you ever have. But then you see a picture of yourself or something, and you go, man, do I look that old? And I told him that I don't feel that way as much when I look at pictures of myself, because there's something about it in my family. And I got a lot of stuff that I'm not secure about, and you know, in the way I look and everything. And I'm not saying this to brag on my looks. I'm just talking about from an age perspective. The people in our family don't look their age. It's just, I don't know what it is. My mom's 83, and if you saw her, you'd think she's in her 60s by looking at her. My dad, same way, and he still works every day. At a job, not just working, you know, as a hobby out on his own, like out in the pasture and stuff, in the bar. But I don't even feel like old when I see a picture of myself. And this is going to sound bad. I feel old when I see a picture of somebody I grew up with. I'll show my wife. I'll say, hey, look at this person. We went all through school together in the same grade. Do we look the same age? And of course she says, no, you look older. But I know good and well that I don't. Do you ever do that? You ever look at people that you grew up with and think you look way younger than they do? Maybe it's just me. I don't know. But look, I'm the realist. I'm telling you what I'm thinking. Now, if you are listening to my show back in Louisiana on the podcast and all, and you think I'm talking about you, I'm not talking about you. I'm talking about all those other people we grew up with. You and I look young. The rest of them look old. That's what I'm talking about. All right. So tomorrow is the 1 year anniversary of this show on WBT, and I'm going to start something new at 9:05 when the show goes off. You can go to my Facebook page or my Instagram page and see a live video broadcast of some more content. Now, I'm not going to be on, you know, doing another hour or anything. I got to go to bed, but maybe just a few more minutes of stuff that you can't get on the radio on this show or my other one. You'll only be able to get it on that podcast. And then if you miss anything on this show, make sure you go to tjritchie.com or wbt.com and get the podcast. Listen to the whole thing in its entirety at your leisure. You can always do that, and I would appreciate it. Okay. Let's see. What is coming up next? Oh, I don't even know if I want to get into this right now, but I'm going to have to. There's something that I did the week before I left for vacation that got a lot of people all upset about how the left, the party bosses, the Democrats, use women and women's natural instincts and personalities. They exploit women and weaponize women against the things that are all good in America. And I have some more evidence of that. And so if you're going to get mad at it, then you're fair warned. All right, so we'll get into that coming up next.
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8: Once again tonight, with a heavy downpours coming slowly up from the south, we are in a typical summertime mode. The forecast definitely reading like that into early June. Our thunderstorms for tonight, 69 degrees, will dissipate late tonight. Morning clouds Wednesday, afternoon sunshine 84, and another round of PM storms tomorrow. I'm meteorologist Scott Laurie Moore on Charlotte's FM News Talk, 107.9 WBT.
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0: America's coolest conservative on the air everywhere. Bringing it, baby. Bringing it. Oh, you all so lovely tonight. Very lovely. 704-570-1079 is the phone number. You can call, you can text, you can do your thing. It's all good. It's all good. Let's see. Where are we going here? Oh, there is a young woman, and her name is Samantha Faith Stone. And Samantha Faith Stone is an influencer, and she was being interviewed. And the person asked her about a woman president. What do you think about a woman president? And she says she's not all about having a woman president, and here's why. Listen.
1: Women shouldn't be in politics because it weaponizes our maternal instinct against us. So what do they do to women? Well, how do they get so many women to vote left wing? They use things like abortion. If we're talking about illegal immigration and ICE, what do all the photos and videos show? Families getting separated, children being deported by ICE. So women see that and they're like, oh no, the poor child, the families, they're getting separated. That's that maternal instinct. So then they're going to vote Democrat because they think, oh, well, they're going to keep the children here and not separate the families. That's why women should not be in politics. Take Mamdani, for example, okay? 82% of voters that voted for Mamdani, who refuses to condemn Sharia law, by the way, it's 82% of women. And I'm sure those women would identify as feminist. But you're voting for someone who refuses to condemn Sharia law, which is very anti-feminist. Not everyone should just be able to... I don't have the ego of a lot of these women to say that we should all be equal. I don't feel entitled to vote simply because I was born in America. Mm-hmm. I don't feel entitled to vote just because I feel like I should be equal to everyone.
0: Okay, now she goes, a little bit farther there in whether or not women should be allowed to vote and all of that. But just the part about how she keeps saying they weaponize women's maternal instincts against the way, you know, I've been saying that, and it's true. But the only criticism I have of that is that she doesn't define who they are, and they being obviously the left, but that is a tactic that was created by communists. Marx wrote about it. And I don't mean Groucho Marx. Yeah, I know I'm too young to know who Groucho Marx is, but I do. Karl Marx wrote of weaponizing women's maternal instincts to gain control over them, to exploit them, women's feelings. Now, do I think everybody should just be automatically allowed to vote in the United States if you're a citizen and of a certain age? Because she did touch on that you shouldn't just be allowed to vote because you were, this, that, or the other. I think that if you are receiving benefits, in other words, you're getting money from the government, from politicians. Politicians are paying you, and you have a vested interest in your livelihood being supported by one candidate or over another. Then your vote, you should vote, but maybe your vote doesn't count as much as someone who is paying all the bills. Like a boardroom, stockholders. That kind of makes sense to me. Yes, I do. I think that millionaires and billionaires should have a bigger vote than poor people. I'm just kidding. Just kidding. So I got this question. Somebody, this is one of the haters who thinks that that she has tripped me up. Hello, TJ. I truly need your insight on this immigration topic. Trump is bringing Afrikaners over here from South Africa, considered a third world country. I guess you're fine by that since they're all whites, right? Yeah. Right. No, I'm kidding. I'm fine by that because they are being terrorized by the people who run their country, and their land is being stolen, and they are being killed. So we are saving their lives, and they are appreciative of this country. And when they get over here, they love it. They don't try to tear it down. They don't try to destroy it. They don't try to rob from it and steal from it the minute their feet hit American soil. They're not on the take. And they're not entitled. They don't come here with an entitled welfare mentality like people from other third world countries. Let's say Somalia. Huh? So you think you got me, but you didn't. Clown. Mm-mm-mm-mm. So, if people want to come here and they want to be appreciative and they want to love America and follow the rules and not sign up immediately and plan on taxpayers feeding and housing them for the rest of their lives, then yeah, I'm okay with it. And I mean, it really doesn't have anything to do with their skin color. But I mean, a person who is, you know, whose political arguments are lazy would automatically go to that part of it. Oh, they're all white, huh? Okay, yeah. What else you got? You got anything else, or is that it? Is that all you can come up with? Oh, you must like it because they're white and you're white. You got me, huh? Oh, gosh, you people are just so fun. So fun. Glad to be back. It's awesome. If anybody has anything intelligent you would like to say to me, go ahead, 704-570-1079. Call it or text it. It's fine. We got more coming up next. Hang on.
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0: Thank you for listening, ladies and gentlemen. I appreciate it. This is In Your Face, Unapologetic Conservatism. Making the haters hate even more. They can't stand it. They can't stand it. I see y'all. 704-570-1079 is the phone number to call or text. South Carolina. There's a lot politically going on in South Carolina right now. And I'm going to get into the whole redrawing the maps. And they, you know, the Republicans didn't do it because the Republicans don't have the same political killer instincts that Democrats do. And it always comes back to bite us. And this will too, probably. But can we finally get serious about this whole debacle of early voting? Can we get serious about doing away with that? Everybody knows by now that early voting is just a tactic, another tactic that Democrats use to cheat. I mean, it's obvious. And with all the other Democrat cheating tactics that are out, that everybody can see clearly now, and that everybody is really, really starting to see and believe that Democrats are the scoundrels, dishonest, lowlives that they are, that run that party, the racists that they are, and all. Can't we finally put that out there and go, hey, look, for many, many, many, many, many years in this country, it was fine. You voted on election day, and if you weren't going to be available on election day near your polling place, you were going to be out of town because you're working or something, then you get an absentee ballot. And that's what you do. You fill out the absentee ballot. And only people who were going to be away from their hometown, the town in which they live, on election day, got an absentee ballot. The military voted by absentee ballot. It worked just fine. But everything that has to do with things that are, out of the ordinary for elections, things that don't make sense, are Democrat cheating tactics. Because the more days you have people out there voting, the more ballots that are out there, the easier it is to cheat, and the more you can, you know, you get people to go vote way ahead of time, and then something comes up about a Democrat, you know, being exposed as being a lowlife, which they, you know, if they're running for office, 9 times out of 10 they are lowlife individuals. Look at this. There is I heard there is a debate in South Carolina tonight, a gubernatorial debate. Let me look that up. South Carolina debate. In Spartanburg. Gather for the final debate before June 9th primary election. Today is the first day of early voting. I'm pretty sure I heard that correctly, too. South Carolina, early voting. Let's see. Here we go. First day of early voting. Yes. And there's a gubernatorial debate going on tonight. Does that make any sense whatsoever? Now, in a presidential race or whatever, I'm almost every race, once you get to the primary, I can tell you who I'm voting for, and it doesn't even, I don't care what happens between then and the election. If it's a Republican going against a Democrat, then obviously smart people are going to vote for the Republican. But still, why have early voting? And 9 times out of 10, in a primary, I know who I'm voting for way ahead of time. But still, there are election rules. Election day is election day. Why can't we get it back to the way it was? How much worse can the accusations from the Democrats be at Republicans with the Supreme Court saying you can't draw voting districts by race, and they've turned that into a, you know, Supreme Court and Republicans don't want black people to vote. How much worse can their propaganda get than that? Just say, look, no more early voting. We've already gotten the country to realize that voter ID is not racist. And people who say that voter ID is racist are racist themselves, saying that black people can't, you know, they don't have sense enough to figure out how to get an ID to go vote. That's racist. That's the Democrats. But it's also, you know, I think, you know, time to just start laying it out, that our people should just start putting it out there that Democrats cannot win fairly and squarely. They can't win any election if they don't have some sort of an underhanded edge. They can't do it. All of these things, you know, you just stop, and anybody with the right perspective can look at it and go, okay, so voter ID, that was all a big lie, saying that black people can't get ID to vote. That's a Democrat thing. Early voting, that doesn't make any sense. That's a Democrat thing. They're just trying to cheat. Manufacturing white supremacist uprisings in order to have a political issue to run for the Democrats, that's cheating. Illegal aliens voting, that's cheating. Dead people voting, that's cheating. Not wanting to purge the voter rolls to get dead people off the voter rolls, that's cheating. All those are, this is all right there. Democrats are cheaters. No good, dirty, rotten cheaters. And early voting is part of that. It just is. It just is. And here is a brilliant woman that I found on the social medias. Now, look, most of the time, you know, I'm like, oh, these liberals are so weird and stupid and all. But I mean, this one has us on it. You know, this, I'll give credit where credit is due. When they come up with something that really puts us in our place, I'll give them credit. Like, good on you, as the Brits would say. And this liberal woman, this leftist, has really stuck it to us on this logic. Listen to her.
1: If an immigrant can move here, speak no English, have no connections, have no support system, and still steal your job, maybe you're just an idiot.
0: How about that? Oh, in our faces. I wonder how long it took her to rehearse that. Because, I mean, she's clearly not going to win any awards for acting. Maybe you are just an idiot. If an immigrant can move here. Listen.
1: An immigrant can move here, speak no English, have no connections, have no support system, and still steal your job. Maybe you're just an idiot.
0: And she gave it the whole, maybe you're just an idiot. Yeah. All right. So listen, I know you don't need for me to describe what she looks like, but I'm going to anyway. As a conscientious radio host, I must tell you. Long stringy hair pulled back slick down because it looks like it hadn't been shampooed in about 2 weeks. No makeup, very pale, like she hasn't been outside in a couple years. And she's wearing a sweatshirt with a cat on the front of it. Swear to God, that's what she looks like. So that's it. Americans who complain about immigrants, not immigrants, illegal aliens who can't speak English, no support system. Maybe you're just an idiot. Or maybe this quote-unquote immigrant of which you speak works for pennies. How about that? Slave labor that you endorse. Maybe you're just an idiot and a bad actor. There is a reason you did not get the part in the school play. Maybe you are just talentless idiot. And stupid. Hang on, more coming up.
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7: Early evening storms drifting slowly to the north, some with heavy downpours. It is a summertime feel. 69 degrees our low tonight. Morning clouds on Wednesday. Afternoon sunshine with PM thunderstorms again tomorrow, 84. Thursday, partly cloudy, 87 degrees. I'm meteorologist Scott Laurie. More on Charlotte's FM News Talk, 107.9 WBT.
0: All right, got something exciting to tell you about. 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
0: Unapologetic, in-your-face conservatism with America's coolest conservative. The green-eyed patriot on the air everywhere. 704-570-1079 is the phone number. Idiots and normal people blasting up in here tonight on the text messages. That's cool. Breaking news. Trump endorsed Ken Paxton wins and unseats Senator John Cornyn in the Texas GOP primary. Massive win for MAGA. Cornyn was in office for 23 years. And in the commentary on this particular post from a site called MAGA Mafia Media, says America is done with rhinos. So, big news out of Texas in the Senate primary election. John Cornyn out. So Ms. Ken Paxton will be running against Tallarico then, huh? James Tallarico. The little wormy guy who pretends to be a Christian minister and talks about how the Bible allows for abortion rights and so forth. What a slime ball that guy is. Ugh. Ugh. Whew. That is bad business. All right. There is a fine, impressive young quarterback in the NFL named Jackson Dart. And Jackson Dart was the quarterback for the Ole Miss Rebels. And he committed the ultimate sin the other night. He introduced President Trump to a crowd of people to speak. Oh, and it has turned the sports world upside down. How dare you? How dare you support the President of the United States by getting the opportunity to introduce him as a speaker? To meet and introduce the President of the United States, how dare you do that? Well, the women on The View didn't like it. A lot of people in the sports world didn't like it either. But the women on The View, they're the ones who count. Listen to this nonsense.
16: I don't know what all that was. but some people were not happy with Dart's open political endorsement. I mean, isn't he entitled to his...
17: It's America.
16: He's entitled to his thing.
18: For somebody to back a guy like Trump, whose history in discrimination and racism goes back to housing discrimination...
19: In the 70s.
18: Yes. In the 70s. DEI attacks. And posting pictures of the Obamas as apes. When he's on a team that's 55% to 60%, the NFL, is that many people, that much percentage of black people.
16: Yeah, huh?
18: Black That is just the definition of stupidity and racist, in my opinion.
0: Well, you see,

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1: 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And all of this noise about what the Fed is doing, what's inflation doing, let's really peel the onion back and look at what are the things that we can be doing to take the worry and the stress out of your retirement.
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2: And do whatever you think. You know why? Because you're wrong and you're stupid. That's why. If you think that Trump is a racist, then you are a brainwashed, naive, gullible soul. At best, that's what you are. Naive, gullible, brainwashed soul. At best. That's giving you grace. Because if you run around calling Trump a racist just because you want to weaponize that term against your political opponent, then you're a low-life piece of crap. Which is what most Democrat, which is what I think all Democrat politicians are. But if you're just a regular, walking through life, numb Democrat, I said numb, not dumb, then I'm giving you the benefit of the doubt and just saying that you're a brainwashed, gullible soul. Because the news is out. Trump is not a racist. And you know who's out spreading that news more than anybody else? On Tuesday, May 26th, in the year 2026 of our Lord, black people. That's who. More and more every day are supporting him and telling people the truth. So now we just wait and see how long it'll be before Jackson Dart apologizes and tries to make up for his terrible sin. Let's hope not. Let's hope he stays strong and just says, yeah, I support Trump. You say he's a racist. Well, he's not. Get out of my business. All right, Nick Craig's coming up next. The one-year anniversary show is tomorrow. Don't miss it. God loves you, and ain't nothing you can do about it. See you then.
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5: I'm Keith Young in the WBT News Center. Picking an interim mayor for the city of Charlotte, how to do it. It's on the agenda for tonight's city council meeting. Five-term Mayor Vi Lyle stepping down at the end of June, she says, to make way for new blood and to spend more time with her grandchildren. Several folks say they want the temporary job until the next election. One of them is current Mayor Pro Tem Smuggy Mitchell.
6: Mitchell is currently Mayor Pro Tem. He's been a fixture in city politics for 17 years. Since Mayor Vi Lyle's decided not to serve out the rest of her term, council has to appoint a replacement, and Mitchell is saying, pick me. Though he comes with some baggage, such as failing to file campaign expense reports for several years. And back in 2022, controversy when he owned part of a company that did business with the city, which he would not talk to me about at the time.
7: Why are you running from the questions?
8: It's a business matter.
6: A business matter that ultimately the DA concluded did not break the law, even if

0: it might have been a conflict of interest. Mitchell says if he's selected, he will not run for the job in the next election. Mark Garrison, WBT News.
1: The city council also scheduled to hold a hearing on a proposed moratorium on building data centers in Charlotte. Redrawing the congressional map in South Carolina has failed. Jessica Rosenthal has the latest.
2: While South Carolina's House passed a bill to redistrict, Republicans in the state Senate opted not to move forward. Senator Richard Cash said he was disappointed, but that early voting for the June primary had started.
3: The deadline has passed. Voting has begun. It is time to conclude the matter.
2: Others worried eliminating the only Democratic congressional district out of seven would backfire. Republican Senator Tom Davis said the Supreme Court decision out of Louisiana does not apply to them.
4: That the Calais decision does not require us to be up here. That was a canard. That was information that was spread by individuals who didn't take time to read the decision.
2: The Senate voted to continue the bill, which keeps it alive but pushes it to the next legislative session. Jessica Rosenthal, Fox News.
1: The four Republicans running for governor of South Carolina squaring off for their final debate this evening. That debate being held on the campus of Wofford College in Spartanburg. The four candidates are U.S. Congresswoman Nancy Mace, Congressman Ralph Norman, businessman Rahm Reddy, and South Carolina Attorney General Alan Wilson. The South Carolina primary is scheduled for June 9th, although early voting got underway today. President Trump is slated to meet with his cabinet tomorrow as Iranian negotiation talks are underway and after the U.S. conducted what it's calling self-defense strikes near the Strait of Hormuz. Ashley Webster is in Tel Aviv this evening.
5: So many moving parts, which is, of course, normal for the Middle East. U.S. Central Command earlier saying that they launched these so-called defensive strikes to protect U.S. troops from Iranian forces. Later in the day, CENTCOM gave out a statement with more explanation, saying, quote, targets included missile launch sites and Iranian boats that were attempting to emplace mines. U.S. Central Command continues to defend our forces while using restraint during the ongoing ceasefire. Now, as you would imagine, those strikes drew instant anger from Iran, who accused the U.S. of a gross violation of ceasefire.
1: A college basketball coach recovering after nearly drowning over the weekend at Wrightsville Beach in North Carolina. Authorities there say UNC Wilmington coach Nicole Woods' lifeless body was pulled from the surf after she got caught in a riptide as she was trying to rescue her 8-year-old nephew. They say Woods had no pulse and had to be revived, and her nephew was saved. Woods is expected to make a full recovery. Now here's your WBT weather forecast.
6: Once again tonight, with the heavy downpours coming slowly up from the south, we are in a typical summertime mode. The forecast definitely reading like that into early June. Our thunderstorms for tonight, 69 degrees, will dissipate late tonight. Morning clouds Wednesday, afternoon sunshine 84, and another round of PM storms tomorrow. I'm meteorologist Scott Laurie and more on Charlotte's FM News Talk, 107.9 WBT.
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11: Carolina Hurricanes take a 2-1 series lead with that second straight overtime victory last night in Montreal. Here's the Canes' Andrei Shestakov, post-game comments.
12: You know, today obviously was a big goal for us, so we're going to continue working together, you know, watch some video, and hopefully we're going to score some more goals in the next game.
11: In Game 4 in the Western Conference Finals this evening, the Vegas Golden Knights can wrap up the series against Colorado. It's do or die for the Avs. Pittsburgh Penguins have re-signed forward Evgeny Malkin to a 1-year contract extension announced today. Malkin, who'll be 40 this summer, has played in all 20 of his NHL seasons for the Pens. NBA playoffs, Spurs and Thunder meet this evening in OKC. Game 5 of the Western Conference Finals. Series is tied at 2-2 to see who will face the surprising New York Knicks in the finals. And finally, sad news. Former Braves star Bob Horner has passed away at the age of 68. He was picked first overall in 1978 by Atlanta, and he didn't play a single game in the minors before making his big Major League debut. Notably, he clubbed a homer in his first game and eventually earned the National League Rookie of the Year. Rest in peace, Bob Horner. Ed Billick, WBT Sports.
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0: and a good Tuesday evening to you. Welcome into the Nick Craig Show on Charlotte's FM News Talk, 107.9 FM, WBT. Some of you may remember just a few days after the March primary, that was March the 3rd, back just a couple of months ago, we brought you some very interesting controversies taking place in New Hanover County as it related to the New Hanover County Board of Education. For those that did not follow that at the time, maybe missed that show back in early March. What took place in right after and in the during the process of the March primary was that four candidates from the Democrat Party and four candidates from the Republican Party won their primary election and were set to advance towards the general election. There are four seats currently up on the New Hanover County Board of Education coming up in November of this year. These are partisan elections. Four candidates from each side move through the primary and will be or were expected to be the general election candidates for their respective parties coming up later on this year. We brought you details just 2 days after the March primary that one of the Democrat candidates that had won and was successful in advancing through a very contentious, very heated Democrat primary in New Hanover County by the name of Rick Sutherland decided just 2 days after the primary that he was going to withdraw from the race. Why was that the case? Well, there was a major exclusive story published by Ben Schottman over at WHQR, that is the NPR affiliate in Wilmington, highlighting that Rick Sutherland was either in a relationship or at best living with an individual by the name of James Osborne, who is a registered convicted sex offender. And that, of course, is a major problem as this, in this case, Rick Sutherland was attempting to become a member of the New Hanover County Board of Education dealing with the K-12 public education system in New Hanover County in the city of Wilmington. Major problems there. Sutherland did not bother telling anybody within the Democrat Party prior to the March the 3rd election that he was, in fact, living with an individual, again, by the name of James Osborne, who is a registered sex offender and pled guilty in 2021 to multiple child pornography charges in up in the state of Virginia. And so days after the primary, we learn, and I shouldn't say days, I should say a day or two after the primary election, this information comes to light. The news is broken by Ben Schottman over at WHQR, and thus we have this report that's out. Rick Sutherland facing pressure from his party, facing controversy from within just the general electorate that, of course, and no surprise, finds themselves disgusted with the fact that Sutherland is living and could potentially be in a relationship with a registered sex offender. He drops out of the race. This is literally 2 days after the Democrat primary and the Republican primary on March the 5th of this year. We went through all of those details as they were relevant here on the show at that time. If you missed that, you can check out that show in your podcast app. You can go to our YouTube or Rumble or Facebook or X feeds and view that episode of that show. But that was the long story short. Court records confirmed that James Osborne, who was living at the exact same address as Rick Sutherland, is in fact a registered sex offender following a 2021 child porn conviction in which he pled guilty to those charges. So Sutherland drops out. They replace him over the span of a couple of weeks. Now, new controversy for yet another Democrat who won in the school board election is making news across southeastern North Carolina today as the Democrat Party has decided to only support three out of their four nominees moving through towards the general election because another Democrat that won in the primary, Wendy Dale, who I'll note received the second most votes in the March primary, has a lengthy criminal history. This report being broken by Connor Smith over at WECT News, Dale declined to sit down and do an on-camera interview, but did respond to a lengthy set of emails from Connor Smith and WECT on Monday and noted that she plans to stay in the race, even though now that the party has chosen not to support her, which is going to be, I would argue, a major problem for the Democrat party. As I mentioned, there are four seats available. The top four vote getters, there'll be eight candidates in the general election. Top four vote getters will move on and become either sworn in or re-sworn in to the Board of Education, as there are multiple Republicans running for re-election that have been serving on the board now for 4 years. And so I think it is fair to say that Democrats, and I think this is emblematic of a larger problem across the board, Democrats are in, I would continue to say, free fall. They are struggling in a variety of different fashions, in a variety of different places all over the United States, in what should be, and you've heard me say this many a times, a relatively successful banner year for Democrats. This is a midterm election that we are staring down the barrel at coming up here in early November. What does a midterm election typically mean? Well, for the party that's in charge, that would be currently the Republican Party, things tend to not fare out very well. Why is that the case? Well, voters generally kind of flip-flop back and forth. You've got this middle block of the electorate that say, oh, we gave these people a shot, let's give the other side a shot. That is why midterm elections typically work out that way. Plus, it is a lot easier to complain about what the party that is in charge is doing versus what you would actually do, right? We know that anger and fear and outrage is a much stronger motivator for voters than, hey, I've been doing, or we as a party have been doing a really good job. Come out and elect us. Come out and give us another opportunity to continue to govern, continue to lead. And it is unfortunate that that is not a larger driver for voters, but that's just the way that it is. And this is a problem that is relevant across party lines. The Democrat Party deals with this. The Republican Party deals with this as well. It is very hard to motivate your base. It is very hard to motivate voters to come out and support you when you're doing a good job. It's just not that interesting. It doesn't drive emotion. It doesn't drive people to get up off the couch, get up off the sideline, and actually get involved with what's going on. It's unfortunate that that's the case, but that is the very real reality of political elections. So that's why, you know, again, fear, anger, outrage, that stuff is very good motivating, is a very good motivating factor. Hence why midterm elections typically do not favor the party in charge, because the party that is not in charge uses the anger, the fear, the outrage to motivate their base, to motivate voters, and to motivate the general electorate to show up and fight back against the individuals that they have just demagogued. Both parties do this. That is why historically midterm elections never favor the party that is in charge. This is not something that is new. This is not something that is because of MAGA and Donald Trump. Nope, this is just the way that midterm elections have played out now for decades. And so, again, what should be a banner year for Democrats across the nation, we are already starting to see cracks form. We are already starting to see some major, major issues in what I will call critically important areas across the United States, critically important places here in North Carolina, of which New Hanover County is. New Hanover County is very much a representative of the state of North Carolina as a whole, with its very diverse voter makeup and very diverse voter population. It's why you may have heard in the past New Hanover County and the city of Wilmington described as kind of a bellwether county in the state of North Carolina. We'll grab a quick break. More of this controversy and drama surrounding the New Hanover County Democrat Party coming up after this. It's the Nick Craig Show, Charlotte's FM News Talk, 107.9 WBT. 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
6: I'm Chief Meteorologist Tara Lane in the Queen City News Pinpoint Weather Center. Scattered showers and storms lingering mainly through this evening before kind of tapering off overnight. It'll be a little bit of a drier start early on Wednesday, with temperatures starting in the warm and muggy upper 60s, staying on the humid side, warming up into the mid 80s for Wednesday afternoon. And once again, watch for more spotty downpours and storms to develop. I'm Chief Meteorologist Tara Lane for Charlotte's FM News Talk 107.9 WBT.
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0: 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All right, so back to the news of the day. Wendy Dale, who won, was the second highest vote getter in the Democrat primary just back a couple of months ago in early March of this year, is now facing additional controversy and is facing calls from her own party, the New Hanover County Democrat Party, to drop out of the race due to recent publications and recent reports highlighting a very lengthy criminal history. Dale has been convicted of four misdemeanors with multiple stints behind bars, according to court records. The convictions include disorderly conduct, criminal contempt, communicating threats, stalking, and obstructing a highway. All convictions are over a decade old, but court records also revealed a 2016 probation violation and at least one bankruptcy filing. So here's a little bit of the background. The disorderly conduct charge difference between a conviction and a charge was tied to an argument with a police officer in 2012. Dale said that court records say she cursed and banged on an Orange County jail door and scratched an officer after learning that her son has been arrested. Dale was sentenced to 30 days behind bar with 12 months of supervised probation after the fact, according to court records. Dale says that there were no witnesses at the jail besides three police officers. So that's 2012. We then flash forward a couple of years to 2014. Then Raleigh police arrested Dale on charges of misdemeanor stalking and communicating threats. She pled guilty to these charges and was sentenced to 45 days in jail with 6 months of supervised probation after the fact, again, according to court records. Dale said that she couldn't provide context on that case because of a consent order, which is a pretty common thing. But I'll note, she pled guilty to the charges. And so I think it is fair to state when somebody pleads guilty to those charges, in this case, a misdemeanor stalking and communicating threats, she obviously felt that she had a better chance of pleading guilty, serving 45 days in jail, than taking this all the way to a full trial, likely losing because in large part she was probably guilty and facing significantly more penalties. That was in early 2014. We then go to November of 2014. That's when Dale pled guilty to criminal contempt, which she said was tied to stalking and communicating threats case and a no contact order. Dale was sentenced to 30 days in jail with 12 months of supervised probation after that. Dale noted in an interview with WECT News, an email exchange, not an on-camera interview, quote, this is directly from her. I think it is important to note that these incidents involved no actual violence, and it was never my intent to harm anyone. So that's her claim. That's her case. On Monday, Dale also disclosed that she was convicted for obstructing a highway after participating in a protest outside the 2000 Republican National Convention in Philadelphia. But It's typical to what you see now when Democrats don't get their way, when things aren't going right. You know, they stand on I-40, they stand on major interstates, block major roadways, which of course is illegal. You are blocking a federally or state funded, in large part both, funded roadway. You are completely disrupting the traffic flow. You are putting emergency responders, ambulances, fire, police, a sheriff, whatever it might be, you are putting them in a miserable position where they literally cannot respond to calls. But of course, in typical Democrat fashion, that's what's going on. That was all the way back in the year 2000, because Republicans are so terrible and awful, she decided to obstruct a highway outside of Philadelphia. The most recent case is in November of 2018, when Dale filed for Chapter 7 bankruptcy, according to court records. When asked if she was confident she could help oversee millions of dollars worth of public monies as it related to the school board despite this filing, Dale said she was, pointing to over 10 years of experience managing and negotiating multi-million dollar contracts for technology companies. She went on to say, bankruptcy in my case was not a personal failure, but rather a legally available survival tool made necessary by an economic system that assumes very little responsibility for women and children. no idea what she's talking about. She goes on to say, this work experience has required me to analyze systems, ask hard questions, and make sure resources are used wisely and efficiently. In my opinion, I'm actually one of the better qualified Democrat candidates to oversee these types of complex functions. Dale admitted on Monday to Connor Smith over at WECT News that she didn't fully disclose her past to party leaders before the March primary. That lack of transparency has fueled friction within the party, according to multiple county Democrats that spoke to WECT News. When asked why she didn't reveal her past to voters before the election, Dale said she didn't disclose her stalking conviction to Jill Hotman, who is the chair of the local Democrat Party, and other campaigns, but didn't discuss her record publicly because of, quote, legal restraints and other internal party concerns. This is nuts. It is accurate to say now that 50% of the Democrats that made it through the Democrat primary in New Hanover County for school board have very shady, very questionable decision making and very questionable pasts. 50%. There was four candidates that made it through the primary. One of them, in Rick Sutherland, literally dropped out of the race 2 days later. And now here we are just a couple of months later, and Wendy Dale, who has a past a pretty lengthy criminal track record going all the way back to the year 2000, multiple charges, 2014, 2018, dealing with a bankruptcy, 2012, attacking a police officer within Orange County. I mean, these are major things that should have been disclosed to voters, but they were not. Why was that the case? I think that's what I think many individuals are scratching their head about right now. How is it that somebody runs for public office like this without disclosing this information? I am all for second chances. I am all for people admitting that they made a mistake. They did something wrong. They made bad decision, a single bad decision or a series of bad decisions, and have rectified those things, have served their time, in the case of Dale, a couple of different stints in jail, probation afterwards, and have come out of that on the other side. I'm all for that. But I would also at that same time argue that if that is in your past, if that is something that you have dealt with, you have an obligation as somebody that is asking for the public's trust, somebody who received over 11,000 votes from citizens in New Hanover County, you absolutely have to disclose that information. You absolutely need to make that available to your voters. Because not everybody believes in a second chance. Not everybody believes that it would be appropriate to elect somebody with some of this stuff in their background. But that, again, is up for the voters to decide. That is up for the voters to determine whether they want to move forward with a candidate that has some of these issues in their past. When you shield that, when you hide that information from voters, you are lying to them. You are misleading them, and I suspect that is in large part why the local Democrat Party has chosen not to endorse one of their primary candidates. Quick break. More of the Nick Craig Show coming up right after this.
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0: And a good Tuesday to you. Welcome back to the Nick Craig Show. We are continuing to cover a very significant story rocking politics across southeastern North Carolina. The Democrats in total freefall, total disarray in New Hanover County, where two of their four candidates that won in the March the 3rd primary, one of them has already dropped out after it came to light that he was living with a registered sex offender who pled guilty to child pornography charges up in the state of Virginia back in 2021. That was just days after the primary election. And news today from Connor Smith over at WECT News in Wilmington, bringing forth interesting information about Wendy Dale, another Democrat candidate who has a criminal history, including multiple stints in jail, assaulting law enforcement officers, stalking individuals in and around the Raleigh area, also dealing with bankruptcies, obstructing, standing in the middle of a highway in front of the Republican National Convention in Philadelphia back in the year 2000. Just a litany of issues that should have been made public. And I was just mentioning this before the break. Again, I think voters and people in general say people make mistakes. People do stupid and dumb things that they regret. We all have, we all will. Nobody is perfect. this is not the premise of this whole discussion is not, oh, the only people that we can deal with are individuals that have a perfectly clean background and have no controversies and no issues at all. No, that's not the case at all. We're all flawed. We all make mistakes. The question I think that I have, and I think the issue that I would assume that voters are likely dealing with in New Hanover County is, why was this not made public? Why was this information not brought to voters beforehand? Right? This is important. You're talking about electing somebody that is responsible for the K-12 public education system. New Hanover County is one of the larger school districts in the state of North Carolina. And like many other school systems across the state of North Carolina, with it being such a large system, it is one of the largest employers. There are thousands of employees you are responsible for, tens of thousands of student children across the district, hundreds of millions of dollars worth of budgets. I mean, this is not just some Bush League government that we're dealing with. We see these discussions and similar things taking place in other areas across the state as well, whether it's in Charlotte or Raleigh or Asheville. Right? These are major decisions that are made in these government entities, whether it's school board, a county commission, a city council, doesn't matter, that affect a lot of people. You're talking about tens of thousands of families across an area that are affected by decisions of a school board. And so when it comes to light, 3 months after the primary, that, hey, one of the candidates here has a pretty significant criminal background, multiple issues, multiple run-ins with law enforcement, has filed for bankruptcy. This is something that I would assume voters want to know. So I did what any sane, normal person would do. I went over to Reddit, which is a liberal cesspool all across the Reddit platform. It is completely taken over by those on the political left. Some of the most illogical situations and illogical comments taking place there. And there, in fact, was a post about this on the Wilmington subreddit. So I decided I was going to peruse through some of the comments and see what the reaction was, what the responses were. Now, again, does this speak for everybody? No. But there are a couple of specific comments in here that I want to read to you that I think really show that the Democrat Party has completely lost the plot. One of the comments in particular from a Reddit user reads, "I don't really care about it, honestly. I don't find any of it a danger to children, but having a MAGA board will. I don't need to love her. I just need her to vote for better schools." So let me make sure I understand this. I'm trying to wrap my head around these very intelligent comments on the Wilmington subreddit. A group of MAGA, whatever that means, you mean, okay, so Republicans that currently hold the majority on the school board, they are worse and are significantly worse off at their job than a woman who has proven through the legal system that has a pretty hot temper, I think that would be fair to say, has pled guilty to stalking charges in Raleigh, assaulted a law enforcement officer back in 2012, filed for bankruptcy in 2018. The response is, none of this is a danger to children, but MAGA is. Accurate to say that this is Trump derangement syndrome on full display? Here is an individual with a lengthy criminal background, but MAGA is bad. Some of the other comments included, oh, well, you know, Donald Trump is a criminal as well. He filed for bankruptcy. So I guess with that issue going on, then this is totally normal. This is not a problem at all. This is totally normal. And so with that, I guess Democrats are totally conceding the point that because they believe that the current president of the United States is an immoral character, they will flush all of their morals down the drain, which is, by the way, a fine opinion to have, but I don't ever want to be lectured again about how Donald Trump is a criminal, he's a crook, he's filed for bankruptcy, so on and so forth. Right? You can't have it both ways. And this is, of course, the only way in which Democrats operate. They want to have their cake and eat it too. They want to yell and scream about somebody like Donald Trump and his background. Then you press them on one of their candidates and they say, oh, well, Donald Trump is a scumbag. Therefore, this is totally okay. This is totally fine. Okay, so you're conceding the point that none of this stuff matters. Again, I don't necessarily agree with that, but if that's your stance, and as long as you want to be morally consistent on that, that's fine. But you have to have some consistency. The old adage, without double standards, Democrats would have no standards at all. Great comment coming in on the show. They don't have morals to flush. Good point as well. That's the reaction. Oh, well, this stuff isn't that bad. And MAGA and Republicans are much worse. So we'll just move forward with this individual. So now let's kind of go more into what some of the reaction has been to this. Jill Hopman, who is the chair of the New Hanover County Democrat Party, also quoted in this article, said this: transparency is a requirement to run for public office. And the New Hanover County Democrat Party's endorsement is a privilege, not an entitlement. We stand by our decision and look forward to helping elect this slate in November. There are only three candidates that the Democrat Party has endorsed locally, Wendy Dale not being one of them, of course, because of some of this on her background. Dale responded to that saying, quote, the reality is that I would have been bent over backwards to retain party support, even if that meant publicly discussing my record. But I have been warned against doing so by Jill and her publicist. They were adamant that the public discussion would result in the Republicans weaponizing the issue. Other Democrats, including current school board member Tim Merrick, who is one of just two Democrats on the New Hanover County Board of Education, are also pushing Dale to drop out, with Merrick saying he called Dale on May the 14th asking her to withdraw, but never heard back. So this is really blowing up in the Democrats' face. There is now going to be a candidate on the ballot. They can't force her to drop out. The only thing that would cause her to be forced off the ballot would be a felony conviction that would make her incapable of serving in office. But outside of that, nobody can force her to drop out. In this case, we're talking about Wendy Dale. You can't force her. You can ratchet up the public pressure. Yeah, you can make phone calls and you can get op-eds published and try and ratchet up the public pressure. But if she is locked in, and it would appear at this point that she is, things obviously can change. We're a long way away from November. She can and likely will stay in this race. And there is nothing that the Democrat Party can do, and vice versa. If this was a group of Republicans we were talking about, it'd be the exact same situation. The party cannot compel, cannot force a candidate to drop out of the race. And so what is this going to mean moving forward for Democrats in a critically important area of the state of North Carolina, New Hanover County? I'll have my thoughts on that in just a couple of minutes as the Nick Craig Show continues right here on Charlotte's FM News Talk 107.9 WBT.
20: This is where it starts. A little flame and a lot of love. Slow smoked barbecue. Laughter that lingers. Moments that just feel full. Whatever the day, it's always Sunny's here.
6: I'm Chief Meteorologist Tara Lane in the Queen City News Pinpoint Weather Center. Scattered showers and storms lingering mainly through this evening before kind of tapering off overnight. It'll be a little bit of a drier start early on Wednesday with temperatures starting in the warm and muggy upper 60s, staying on the humid side, warming up into the mid 80s for Wednesday afternoon. And once again, watch for more spotty downpours and storms to develop. I'm Chief Meteorologist Tara Lane for Charlotte's FM News Talk 107.9 WBT.
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0: 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Welcome back to the Nick Craig Show. Wrapping up the discussion on more controversy, the Democrats in free fall in New Hanover County, as it was announced last week that the New Hanover County Democrat Party would only endorse three out of their four candidates, only two of them actually making it through the primary. They include Margie Gwertzman, Jerry Jones Jr., and Brittany LaRue, the fourth candidate, and Wendy Dale, who was the second highest vote getter in the March primary, is not being endorsed by her own party after criminal records came to light, or criminal history came to light over the last couple of weeks, dealing with multiple charges going all the way back to 2012 when she assaulted a police officer in Orange County. In 2014, misdemeanor stalking and communicating threats charges that she again pled guilty to in Raleigh, a bankruptcy in 2018, some big time issues for an individual that wants to run the school system. And this puts the Democrats in a completely miserable situation. As I mentioned at the open, like many other races that you see across the state of North Carolina, you've got these pick four, pick three, pick two races. In the case of this, it's a pick four contest. The top four vote getters in the general election will win and be sworn into sworn onto the New Hanover County Board of Education. There will be four Democrats and four Republicans. Top four could be a mix, could be one party sweeping, the other party sweeping. The top four move through. So eight candidates, only four win. It's a pick four contest for voters coming up in November of this year. So what does this mean for the Democrat Party? Well, they're trying to retain, or they're trying to regain, I should say, a majority on the New Hanover County Board of Education right now. Republicans swept the board in 2022 in the months and years after COVID lockdowns, inappropriate books in classrooms, discussions over whether it was appropriate or not to have biological men in women's sports and in women's locker rooms. All of those discussions taking place in early 2022, it was able to rise to the occasion and give Republicans the ability to sweep the New Hanover County Board of Education and take the majority. I'll of course note 2022, a midterm election with Democrats in charge that favored Republicans in large part across the United States. And we saw that play out here in North Carolina as well. So Republicans are trying to retain that majority with all four of the Republican board members up for all four of their terms up, a couple of them running for a re-election to try and maintain that majority. There are two Democrats currently on the board. There is one Republican who won back in 2024, but has decided that it was a great idea to switch his party affiliation from Republican, of which he was elected, to now now a Libertarian candidate, continuing to stonewall on the board and make a complete fool of himself, seemingly at every single board meeting. And so with this pick four contest, you're only going to have the Democrats endorsing three candidates, which means the likelihood of at least one Republican making it through the general election significantly higher. And I would argue giving Republicans a greater edge in winning the election overall. Now, again, it's a midterm election. Typically does not favor the party in charge. You would expect a lot of Democrat activation. We know that they're constantly mad and yelling at the scream about yelling at the sky about Donald Trump and how evil, awful, and terrible he is. Democrats, turns out, they're pretty engaged. They're pretty activated. And so it's going to be fascinating to see how this plays out moving forward in this election in November. The other big question is, how does something like this happen? You have two of your candidates that you just waltzed around the area, convinced tens of thousands of people to show up and vote for in the March 3rd primary. One of them has already resigned because he was living with a convicted sex offender. The other is now staying in the race, but no longer being endorsed by the Democrat Party. How does something like this happen? And I think the only answer to it is, oh, there's a couple, but two main answers I see. A, the Democrat Party is doing zero vetting of their candidates whatsoever, meaning any random person that has a D next to their name can show up to a Democrat Party headquarters, show up to a Democrat Party meeting and become their candidate or one of their many candidates. That's the first potential possibility here. Or the second is that the Democrat Party knew about this, which Wendy Dale claims. The Democrat Party seems to disagree with that in New Hanover County. The second is they knew about it. They knew that this was very damning for their candidate, but they just hoped that it wouldn't come to light. They just hoped that this would not become a major controversy. They hoped that this would not become a major issue, or they hoped that they could force the candidate to resign or withdraw after the primary, and then the party itself could anoint the next candidate, right? We saw this with the National Democrat Party back in 2024. Kamala Harris, she didn't receive a single vote in a Democrat caucus or primary across the country. Yet, lo and behold, after Joe Biden in July of 2024, decided that he was going to step aside, that he was going to walk away and not run for re-election, the Democrat Party, without asking a single voter to cast a ballot, had the ability to prop up the failing vice president in Kamala Harris, who then, of course, would go on to get absolutely destroyed in the November general election. Because with these candidates withdrawing, Rick Sutherland the first now calls for Wendy Dale to resign as well. It is not the voters.

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9: He's demonstrating his clout again. This is a Fox News alert. Texas Attorney General Ken Paxton won the Republican nomination for Senate, defeating four-term Senator John Cornyn tonight. Paxton was endorsed by President Trump last week. He'll now face Democrat James Tallarico in November. His victory in the runoff makes Cornyn the first Republican senator from Texas to lose the party's nomination for re-election. As for House Democrats, Congressman Christian Menefee wins the Democrat primary over firebrand Congressman Al Green. At least one person is dead and nine others remain unaccounted for after a large chemical tank imploded at a Washington State paper mill. Nine others were injured in the spill, some severely. Emergency responders were still working on recovery efforts at Nippon Dynawave Packaging in Longview. Firefighters note the tank remains unstable, complicating efforts to reach victims. Vice President J.D. Vance gathering with state attorneys general at a White House roundtable today to discuss anti-fraud enforcement. Fox's Kevin Cork has more from Washington.
10: According to the White House, the work that the anti-fraud task force is already putting in is already paying off.
11: We

0: referred over $22 billion in fraudulent small business loans back to the Treasury for collection. We've deferred more than $1.3 billion in fraudulent Medicaid reimbursements that were coming from various states, particularly California.
1: The VP says thanks to clawbacks, another $135 billion that was stolen after the floodgates were opened after COVID has been recovered, as has $6.3 billion in suspected fraudulent government contracts. And since launching the new division, prosecuting fraud back in April, more than 450 actions to combat the fraud schemes have been taken in the past 50 days.
2: President Trump appointed Vance in March to lead the task force to eliminate fraud. 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
2: Consumer confidence declined slightly this month as gas prices stayed high and inflation remained elevated, a sharp contrast to soaring stock prices at or near record levels. The Conference Board's Consumer Confidence Index slipped 0.7 points to 93.1 in May. Israel's military battles with Iran-backed Hezbollah terrorists in Lebanon today. Fox Business Network's Ashley Webster is in Tel Aviv.
6: Despite a ceasefire in place and another round of peace talks set to begin in just 3 days, Israel is expanding its ground operations in southern Lebanon. Israeli Prime Minister Netanyahu telling his forces to, quote, press the pedal even harder, unquote, in targeting Iran-backed Hezbollah terrorists.
7: The IDF is operating with large forces on the ground and taking control of strategic areas. We are fortifying the security zone to protect the northern communities.
6: Israel is launching daily air and artillery strikes, especially in southern Lebanon, while Hezbollah has launched rockets and drones at communities in northern Israel and at Israeli troops occupying parts of the region.
2: Lebanese state media reports Israeli airstrikes in eastern Lebanon killed 12 people. Protesters in New Jersey gathering outside Delaney Hall ICE facility in Newark. They're concerned about the conditions inside where detainees are on a hunger strike. White House Border Czar Tom Holman tells Fox nothing will stop ICE from carrying out its mission.
8: We'll force feed them. We'll get a court order and force feed them. Hunger strikes do not work. So they can put themselves in a position where they're not eating, but it's not going to cause them to be released.
2: Governor Mikey Sherrill was denied access to the building. Senator Andy Kim says the facility must be closed. The Trump administration wants all current and future federal employees to sign non-disclosure agreements. It's part of a continuing crackdown on leaks to the media. The American Federation of Government Employees says the proposed rule is part of a continuing effort to silence federal workers. I'm Tom Agati. This is Fox News.
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0: No, we haven't. And look, I heard your conversation with David in the last segment. I mean, we said back in 2015 that there are two ways to solve the problem with the Iranian nuclear program. One is a war, and one is a diplomatic agreement. And that a war is the worst way to do it because of all the costs and uncertainties of a war, but also because unless you have a ground invasion of Iran to literally dismantle its nuclear program on the ground, you're not actually even going to solve the problem with the war.
1: It's not like you solved the problem, Ben Rhodes. Stop putting this guy on television. The Joint Comprehensive Plan of Action was a failure. He allowed Iran to advance towards a nuclear weapon. He did nothing to stop them. They didn't even call it a treaty, even though it was, so it didn't have to get Senate approval, which it never would have gotten. It was a terrible idea from terrible people with small minds. Let us stop thinking that these people are good and decent. Can we please just stop? Iran needs to be stopped, the IRGC needs to be destroyed, and the regime needs to be ruined and put to rubble. Yeah, that's going to involve troops on the ground. Can I help you? Tony Katz today. Good to be here. Good to be with you. Find everything I do over at TonyKatz.com. Live streaming on YouTube. Check it out for yourself. Just go to Tony Katz, search for Tony Katz, and subscribe. I'm not being flip, I'm not being glib, I'm just discussing it the way it is. The minute you say we get the uranium, it's troops on the ground. The minute you have troops on the ground, take out the IRGC. All of this is terrible. Nobody wants any of this. I'd rather they weren't terrorist lowlifes, and I would rather they weren't supported as they were by the Obama administration. Said it, meant it, not apologizing for it. Stop interviewing Ben Rhodes like he is anybody. Except a man who aided and abetted a terrorist regime. That's my take.
0: And I think what happened here is, you know, he pulled out of that deal mainly because of his hostility to Obama. This is something Obama did, so I don't like it. And then he believed that this war would quickly collapse the Iranian regime and force them to completely capitulate on the nuclear program.
1: First things first. He pulled out of the JCPOA because it was garbage. Smart thing to do. The right thing to do. Did Trump think that this war was going to end quickly? Well, at least that's a question that one person could ask. The answer is I don't know what the president believed or didn't believe. And I don't know what the president believes or doesn't believe right now. I do know that according to the reporting, they're going to head to Camp David for a cabinet meeting. I was trying to think the last time they were at Camp David for a cabinet meeting. Or the last time you heard Camp David brought up for anything. It's the site of historic peace opportunities. So maybe, you know, there's some thought to it's got some good juju to it. I don't know. Here's what we know. There is no deal yet. Who knows if there's a deal in the offing? Who knows what's going to come next? My suggestion is that we all start drinking heavily. Now, you think I'm joking. You think I'm trying to be flip or glib. What I'm telling you is no one knows anything. And every single news outlet, every single podcaster is just trying to figure out a way to fill time. We've got nothing, guys. We have absolutely nothing to go with here. We don't know what the president wants. We don't know what he's looking for. We've got statements that we can discuss and things we can address, like from Secretary Marco Rubio as he is there on the plane.
2: They're going to be open one way or the other. So they need to be open. What's happening there is unlawful. It's illegal. It's unsustainable for the world. It's unacceptable. I don't know of any country in the world that the Russians are not in favor of the tolling system. The Chinese are not in favor of the tolling system. There's no country in the world that's in favor of a tolling system except the regime in Iran. So that's not acceptable. That cannot happen.
1: Talking about tolling, right? You want to take out an oil tanker? You got to pay us $1 million, $2 million. No. No one's in favor of it. Okay. Well, thank you for telling us, Secretary Rubio. Who are you negotiating with? Pezeshkian, the president? Who is the president in charge of right now? Who is listening to the president? For us here, we've had this conversation so many times that for us, we've become inured to it. But everybody else is coming to where we've already been. There's no deal to be made. But the president is still insistent that a deal can come. So why dig in? Why get bothered by it? Gotta wait. You know that there was a phone call that took place, and this phone call took place with a whole bunch of world leaders. Saudi Arabia, UAE, Bahrain, Turkey. And you know, it all went well, and the president took to Truth Social to talk about it. And everybody is interested in getting this done, and they want to get to a deal. I'll put a pin in that. Let's start where we start. When I tell you no one knows what's about to happen next, I mean no one except President Trump knows what's going to happen next. I think that is certainly, as you know, the way he likes it. And so the answer is, okay, I'll wait. Too many times we have heard a deal is closer and we can't have a deal. Oh, a deal is closer, we can't have a deal. I'm out. Tell me when we have a deal, I'll read it. Even the stuff that was circulating over the Memorial Day weekend, I didn't pay any attention to it. I saw people I know, like, and trust talking about, oh, this is terrible, oh, this is this, or that is that. Guys, this is what people utilize out there to just, you know, feed the masses the nonsense they're looking for. There's nothing here yet. Why are you looking at this? What's the point of this? Some sheet of paper that says, here's a deal, that's not going to be what is. What is, and then we can address it and discuss it. Everything else is nonsense. What got drafted, what got passed around to look like a weakened version of the Joint Comprehensive Plan of Action, or a non-weakened version. Until you take out the IRGC, you can't win. They have to be destroyed. That's winning. Anything else is just some half-measure silliness. That's my take. It's not the president's take. So why would I go about worrying about anything that gets posted? Why would you? Any piece of paper that gets passed around social media, oh, we've got the inside scoop. No, you don't. You want people to believe you have the inside scoop, so you get a click, so you get a like. That is not the way to live your life. It's just gross. But President Trump made one move that I don't think it takes delay to get to, but it's one move that I like. Part of the conversation has been, why has there been this multi-week delay? We're now on 6 weeks. We're now on 6 weeks of delay. Why in the world are we delaying for 6 weeks? Well, President Trump is trying to make a deal, and he doesn't want to do anything now because the Hajj is going on, and he doesn't want to do anything because he needs a deal to be able to say, look at me, I'm a deal maker. Well, it has to include the nuclear material, right? As a matter of fact, they said no dust, no dollars, meaning we won't release any funds to Iran that we've frozen on their accounts until we have all the nuclear material. The president has said the nuclear material can get destroyed in Iran or can get destroyed in the United States or get destroyed somewhere else. And the Atomic Energy Agency, they can watch, and that's what has to happen. The Iranians are saying we're keeping all our nuclear, this, that, and the other, and you have to pay us reparations, and you leave, and you admit failure, and that's that. Like, that's their negotiation. And then, while they're all engaged in these peace negotiations, they're dropping mines into the Strait of Hormuz. So we had to engage in defensive measures to blow up missile launchers and destroy these people and destroy where the mines were, and CENTCOM had to put out a statement that we took defensive action to get these things done. You're working on a peace deal. They're dropping mines into the Strait of Hormuz. And I'm supposed to take any of this seriously? You are? No. Tell us when you got it handled. And you can put out all the statements you want that the Prime Minister or the Prince of Saudi Arabia, and this one from the UAE, and President Erdogan of Turkey, and this one from Egypt, they're all on board, and they all like what they're seeing so far, and even Benjamin Netanyahu's happy. Sure. I believe you. It's a weird spot to be in, right? I was supportive of Trump doing this, but right now I know that I'm just being fed what I'm being fed, and I just am not hungry. I don't want that. Show me when there's a meal. Enough with the little influencer snacks that are going on. Tell me when there's a deal. Don't tell me you're close. I don't buy in. I just am not there. I'll tell you what I'm in for. I'm in for this post, where President Trump said that negotiations with Iran are proceeding nicely. It will only be a great deal for all or no deal at all. Back to the battlefront and shooting, but bigger and stronger than ever before. And nobody wants that. So he states that he's talking to all these people, right? He's talking to Saudi Arabia, and he's talking to Qatar, and he's talking to Pakistan. He's talking to Turkey, and he's talking to Egypt, right? El-Sisi of Egypt, King Abdullah of Jordan, and the King of Bahrain. And he says, quote, I stated that after all the work done by the United States to try and pull this very complex puzzle together, it should be mandatory that all these countries, at a minimum, simultaneously sign on to the Abraham Accords. And I said, well, now that is something. I don't believe you needed all these delays to get there. But what are we talking about here? The Abraham Accords are about normalizing relationships with Israel. Oh, trust me, Candace Owens and Tucker Carlson are going to be very angry that the president suggested this. Hey, Gulf nations, hey, Arab states, while we're all here doing the work you desperately wanted done to get rid of the Iranian regime and so they can't be a terroristic threat to your way of life and to your money, why don't you sign this right here? And you can recognize Israel and you can start engaging some trade. And that'll further put the Iranian regime and all these psychopathic Islamist losers in a box. And now, I like this. I like this quite a bit. I very much like the idea that we would state that everything has changed, because everything has changed. If never mind what deal is going to get done or not get done, whether we like the deal, don't like the deal, put it to the side. What has happened, in a larger sense, is a total rethink of the Middle East that Ben Rhodes and Barack Obama could never take credit for, that George Bush can't take credit for, that Joe Biden doesn't know where he is. Trump did this. This is the Trump legacy. And it's a weird thing. I mean, I'll talk more about the war with Iran in and of itself and the frustrations later, but this is a separate subject. You think that the, well, I shouldn't say you. I'm sorry. I don't mean you. They think, them, these people who show up on MS Now and CNN and believe themselves to be intellectuals, they think that this is the story. This is a story for sure, but it's not the story. Isn't the story that Bahrain, the UAE and Saudi Arabia and Turkey, and it's going to be Saudi Arabia and Turkey post-Iran that are fighting to be the hegemonic power in the region, they're going to trade with Israel? They're going to do business with Israel? There's going to be tourism? The Middle East is no longer a place that is absolutely inundated with the so-called Palestinian issue. And if you want to solve the issue of the Palestinians, tell all the nations, these nations, that threw those people out to take them back. Something Rashida Tlaib doesn't ever talk about, because Rashida Tlaib is a liar and a fraud. Also a Jew-hating bigot. You've created relationships amongst people we were told were mortal enemies and would never have relationships. You took the Palestinian nonsense off the table. You took the terrorists out of power. You've prevented them from being able to move in Hamas. Israel's working further to prevent them from moving in Lebanon, which the Lebanese people love because they don't want those terrorist low-life bastards there. Israel has re-engaged, and it was a couple of hundred hits that took place over the last day or so. Well, this is a story no one's talking about. And that's Trump going back to the first term. Not the UN, not Biden, not Obama, not the Democrats. Trump. Now that's worth discussion. whatever the deal is in Iran, holy hell if I know. Show me what you tell me it is, right? Show me on the paper. Here's the plan, and I'll be like, okay, let's discuss that plan. Until that, guys, there's nothing to talk about. There's going to be a lot of influencers out there desperate to fill an hour of whatever it is they're bloviating about. Until there's a deal, or until we finish this thing, it's same as it ever was. I'm Tony Katz. This is Tony Katz Today.
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So the story is simple, kind of beautiful. Tony Katz. Tony Katz today. And it's a story of the realization that all is not lost and that our souls are still well intact. I do not know Cheryl Shaw. Cheryl Shaw writes on Twitter, "This is probably a long shot, but if anybody happens to be in D.C. this weekend and plans on visiting Arlington, meaning the cemetery where our military heroes are buried, I would love to see a fresh photo of my husband's grave in Section 60. And so she puts it out there for the world to see. Staff Sergeant Alan W. Shaw, Section 60, Grave 8451, 1st Cavalry Division, November 10th, 1975 to February 9th, 2007. That's a baby, ladies and gentlemen. There's just something about knowing, writes Cheryl, there's just something about knowing people still stop by, still say his name, still remember. And it was Director of National Intelligence, Tulsi Gabbard, who stopped by. The director putting a coin on his stone and writing a message to Cheryl Shaw. Quote, "It was an honor to visit your husband's grave today on your behalf and to pay my respects. It was wonderful to see the beautiful flowers representing many others who did the same. Because many others did the same. And it was kids and it was adults and they went by and they left something." To which Ms. Shaw seemed overwhelmed. Because the humanity is real and it is good. And we are not what we hear on media or in social media. We are who we decide to be. And I'm sure programs like this exist, but if this woman could get so many people to pay attention and do this, why can't we do this every week? Why can't we bring up one fallen hero every week and say, if you're in D.C. and you're in Arlington, this is the visitation this week. This has to happen already. It must exist already, but if not, I'd like to figure out how. Not only on the national level, but on your state cemeteries as well. This is Tony Caxton.

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5: Fox News, I'm Ted Lindner. Texas Attorney General Ken Paxton, recently endorsed by President Trump, has defeated his GOP primary opponent and incumbent Senator John Cornyn in a Senate runoff on Tuesday night.
6: And then there's one person I think you might know. President Donald J. Trump.
5: Paxton speaking there on Tuesday night. Cornyn conceding the race. Paxton will run against Democrat James Tallarico in November. And President Trump said to meet with his cabinet Wednesday with the war with Iran expected to be a major topic. Fox's Ashley Webster with more.
7: U.S. Central Command saying that they launched these so-called defensive strikes to protect U.S. troops from Iranian forces. Later in the day, CENTCOM gave out a statement with more explanation saying, quote, targets included missile launch sites and Iranian boats that were attempting to emplace mines.
5: Negotiations continue. 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

0: I noticed the other day that the mosque shooting, that story seems to have gone by the wayside. Anybody else think that weird? Tony Katz. Tony Katz today. Good to be here. Good to be with you. 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That's how you get to be a part of the program. What happened? I mean, it's a story. Here you have a mosque in San Diego. You have a shooting that takes place. You have three people who are killed. A 17-year-old and an 18-year-old are involved. They take their own life in, I think it's mom's BMW. And it no longer exists. How is it possible that that is not a story? Well, you and I, we've done this long enough to know that there's reasons for these things. We know that when a manifesto comes out, that the shooter is most likely white. And we know when we're told we can't see the manifesto yet, they're most likely trans. We have seen this story. And you can replace trans with 20 other things and be like, yep. Oh, everybody knows it. Everybody gets it. Everybody understands that it's playing a giant game with us. We can't know, but it's for our own good because otherwise some group will be victimized. Okay. But there's no talking about this story. It's not there. Why not? Because it was a shooting at Muslims? Well, that wouldn't make any sense. That would be a reason for news organizations to speak more about it, not less about it. Right? You would expect it to be a larger scale conversation. Because it involves a 17-year-old? No, I mean, that may be a juvenile and the 18-year-old we could talk about, but that's not it either. Does it come from the fact that it's possible that because these kids were radicalized online, it turns out that they hated everyone everywhere, including Jews, and maybe didn't even recognize that it was a mosque that they were going to? Oh, that may be it. That may be it. And the last thing we want to do is bring more attention to all the Jew hate that's out there. After all, the press seems to be well on board with it happening. What with not calling it out with daily precision? The same media that wanted to remind us that yesterday wasn't Memorial Day. No, it was the 6th anniversary of the death of George Floyd. That's what they celebrated. That's what they celebrated. Not my people. Woo! That leftism is just not where I live and breathe. But maybe the answer comes from an interesting post by a woman by the name of Amy Reichert. I do not know Amy Reichert at all. I don't know anything about Amy Reichert in the slightest. And it could be she's not the only person posting this. But what she did is she posted a screenshot of an article. And the screenshot of the article was about the LA Times. It was from the LA Times. And what does it say? What does it read? Well, allow me. What it reads is, a frantic 2 hours as police struggled to assess threat before San Diego shooters opened fire. Let me read you the first two paragraphs and a line. The 2 hours before Monday's deadly attack at the Islamic Center of San Diego were marked by a series of frantic calls by the mother of one of the attackers as short-staffed police struggled to assess the seriousness of the threat and scramble officers to find the shooters. It continues. The mother of the 17-year-old, I will not use the name, first called police at 9:42 a.m., about 2 hours before the first reports of an active shooter at the mosque. Police did not arrive at her home to speak to her until 11:10 a.m., according to sources with access to call logs. During that time, the mother called at least two more times with greater levels of concern. Now, let's take a moment to understand the reason I bring this up. Mom calls at 9:42 a.m. The police don't get there until 11:10. And the call was, my child has guns, is wearing camo, stole my car, and I think is about to do something deadly. And the police said, we'll get there when we get there. Sorry, we have to sit through a DEI training. We don't have time for this right now. We have to learn about our privilege. Or whatever it is they were doing. Let's not even claim that it was some kind of nonsense. Let's go back to the line that was used the 2 hours before Monday's deadly attack at the Islamic Center of San Diego were marked by a series of frantic calls by the mother of one of the attackers as short-staffed police struggle to assess the seriousness of the threat. Oh, the reason this story has fallen off the front page is because this is what the Defund the Police movement wants, and nobody wants to tell that story. Here's the political left pushing defund the police and defund the police and defund ICE and abolish ICE. And I'm going to get to ICE as a story because there's a story on New Jersey. I'll get to that. But this is what the left has been pushing, and this is what the left has been wanting, and this is what the left has been hoping for, and this is what the left has been trying for. And now we see possibly the results of their desires. Short-staffed. Couldn't get the cops out there in time. Huh. 9:42, the police show up at 11:10, so is that an hour and a half? 9:42 to 11:10. We'll round up. Let's just call it an hour and a half. Okay. 90 minutes it took for police to arrive. 90 minutes before they understood the story, before they could say, hey, be on the lookout, before they could say anything. And the next thing you know, people are dead at the Islamic Center. And then a gardener, right? It was a landscaper got shot. And then these two, the 17-year-old and 18-year-old, took their own lives. This should be a major story about what happens when we don't have enough officers in today's world. This should be a story about online radicalization. How did this 17-year-old and this 18-year-old come to be this way? On the wrestling team and seem to have normal lives and then... You watch enough videos and you lose your mind. Well, we can't talk about that. Can't talk about the videos. We can't talk about radicalization. Because if we do, that's going to be very, very anti some people that we don't want to be anti of. Can't blame the Christians for this one. Can't even blame the Jews for this one. Man, that's the worst one. You can't even blame the Jews. Spelled with 9 O's. That's how you know they're evil. They're not Jews. They're Jews. And thus the story disappears. I don't think the story should disappear. I don't think the story should disappear. I think that this is a very, very dangerous moment. And we should note that it's a dangerous moment. What the hell is this? You want to talk about media malpractice? I'm impressed that the story even got written, but it's not being discussed. Isn't that exactly what happened in Minneapolis? Hey, guys, you know fraud's going on here. Yeah? Huh. Maybe somebody should do something about that. And then they got on to watching whatever reality show they were watching. They all forgot. I don't think we should. We got to be highlighting these things. The story doesn't exist because it shows what happens when the left gets their way. What happens when the left gets their way? Police are short-staffed. The left are the ones pushing for them to be short-staffed, looking for them to be defunded, looking for them to not actually be able to do their job, not be allowed to do their job. Well, here you go. We need to be focused absolutely on what our kids are watching. And no, it's not, hey, it's my kid's phone, I don't get to look. Oh, it's their privacy. Honestly, your kid's 15, screw their privacy. They don't like it, too bad. Tell them to figure out how to go buy food. Oh, they can't? Then again, it's too bad. Don't forget, you're in charge of your kids. Everything with your kids is probationary. They're learning their way. And that's your job, to show them the way. No, they don't get to sit and watch propaganda videos that lead them to violence every single hour. Just sitting in their room and scrolling. Go be a parent. I don't want to hear about, oh my gosh, what about the trust? What about their privacy? What privacy? They're 15. There is no privacy. And if they think they deserve privacy, they're 15. Who cares what they think? Do you love your kids? Yes or no? Do you love your kids more than their feelings at the moment? Yes or no? That's the question. And as for the police and the defunding, same rules apply. Do you love your kids more than their feelings at the moment? We don't need cops. We don't need police. All right, child. Grown-ups here are going to make sure that we have a police department. I don't like everything the police do all the time. When cops don't do the right job, the cops should be fired. Decide they're certainly not infallible. But we're talking about the concept. The left wants to do away with the concept. Here's what happens when you do away with the concept. Is that what you want? Or is this the left's plan because they don't mind attacks on mosques? Tony, you can't say that. They're not talking about this anymore. A mosque got attacked. If they had had a police that was fully staffed up, what are the odds that the attack on the mosque wouldn't have happened? And now that the left isn't talking about it, one can ask the question, do they want attacks on mosques? Me, I find it offensive and gross, but hey, I'm not a part of the political left. Or are the unintended consequences the desire? It's a crap desire. If you ask me, I'm not going to vote for these people. And I'm going to look at people who aren't willing to violate their kids' privacy like they're out of their damn minds because they are. Know what your kid is watching on social media. Don't defund the police. Be adults. Don't be your kid's friend. Be your kid's parent. And could everyone please stop acting like a moron? This has been a public service announcement from Tony Katz today. Keep it here. We'll be right back.
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The war continues in Ukraine. Yes, I know. Most of us are like, oh, that's still happening? Yes, that's still happening. A massive hit by the Russians on Kyiv, the capital of Ukraine. You have at least four dead, although that number will probably climb. Massive amounts of damage. And this was a ballistic missile attack. Do I have your attention now? Tony Katz today. Guys, a pleasure being with you. Good to hang out. You had 77 people injured. Russia launching 600 drones and 90 missiles, including the Reshnik, which is an intermediate range ballistic missile. You're used to hearing ICBM, intercontinental ballistic missile. Ukraine saying that Russia attacked a water supply facility and dozens of residential buildings were damaged. This is going to end when the people of Russia have had enough. So getting news out of Russia is not easy. It's like getting a four-year-old to eat their broccoli. It's difficult. It's a lot of pressure you got to have there. You got to be trying from multiple angles to get all the info. But the word on the street is that the Russian people are watching their population get slaughtered month after month after month after month. They don't quite understand the reason for all this, even if they don't like Ukraine. And that there is a slow, quietly spoken, mounting pressure on Putin. And there is a slow, not always talked about, desire for maybe Vladimir Putin to just not be any more. It's exhaustion. They're not winning this thing. They're not losing this thing. It's trench warfare in World War I. It's just, okay, your guy dies, now our guy dies. Now your guy dies, now our guy dies. Now your guy dies, now our guy dies. That's it. That's where we're at. But this is certainly some escalation. And as everybody gets, the drone warfare is the future here. The drone warfare is the future here. And it can do damage. Serious damage. I'll have more on this in the days ahead. The left's entire run for re-election is ICE bad, Trump authoritarian. Oh, don't forget Epstein. There is no policy. I'll dig in. Keep it here. This is Tony Katz.

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11: Primary night in Texas. I'm Ted Lindner, Fox News. Incumbent Texas Senator John Cornyn has lost the Republican nomination to Texas Attorney General Ken Paxton, who received President Trump's coveted endorsement. Speaking to supporters Tuesday night, the senator says he's failed to secure a sixth term.
12: I've always supported the Republican ticket, and I intend to do so again in this general election.
11: Cornyn conceding the race after Paxton won over 60% of the vote. Attorney General Paxton thanking his supporters, not the least of whom happens to be the leader of the free world.
13: And then there's one person I think you might know. President Donald J. Trump.
11: Attorney General Paxton will now face Democrat nominee, state representative, and seminarian James Tallarico. A massive chemical tank holding nearly a million gallons of a corrosive liquid imploded and collapsed Tuesday at a Washington paper mill, killing at least one worker and leaving nine others unaccounted for. Nine other people injured in the spill. Emergency responders still working on recovery efforts at the Nippon DynaWave Packaging Company in Longview, where the site is said to still not be stable. And the Justice Department suing the University of California over anti-Semitism. Fox's Tom Graham explains.
14: The DOJ's Civil Rights Division alleges UCLA failed to prevent the anti-Semitic targeting of Jewish students on campus following the October 7, 2023 Hamas attacks in Israel. The lawsuit claims pro-Palestinian protesters were allowed to set up encampments and take control of the school's main quad for several days in 2024. The suit goes on to say Jewish and Israeli students were blocked from classrooms and other buildings, and some were beaten. UCLA has not immediately responded to the accusations. Tom Graham, Fox News.
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5: There's been another alleged drug boat that's been hit in the Eastern Pacific. An alert out tonight says on May 26th, at the direction of Southcom Commander General Francis L. Donovan, Joint Task Force Southern Spear conducted a lethal kinetic strike on a vessel operated by designated terrorist organizations. Intelligence confirming the vessel was transiting along known narco trafficking routes in the Eastern Pacific. One male narco terrorist was killed during this action, and there were two survivors. No U.S. military forces were harmed. There are demands on both sides for a deal between the U.S. and Iran to succeed, but neither willing to capitulate to the other. Fox's Peter Ducey with more.
6: The Secretary of State Marco Rubio out there saying the Strait of Hormuz is going to open one way or another. Iran is saying we'll open the Strait if you take $24 billion in frozen Iranian money and unfreeze it. That is according to Iranian state-run media. And that is as the United States is chatting privately with partners in the Gulf about what their next draft peace plan should be.
7: I think there's strong alignment and agreement on what a preliminary draft should look like. But this is, it's either going to be a good deal or there isn't going to be one.
6: There are some Republicans who are very unhappy at the prospect of paying Iran what they want.
5: President Trump says it should be mandatory for Gulf states to join the Abraham Accords as part of any deal. And the Pope's speaking out about how companies are moving forward the development of AI. Fox Business's Connor Hansen with more.
8: Pope Leo is warning the world that AI threatens to normalize an anti-human vision. He believes there needs to be more government oversight and protections for workers it could displace. The Pope called for AI to be disarmed in his encyclical letter, comparing it with his call for the end of nuclear weapons. Only one major AI company joined in at the Vatican. Anthropic co-founder Chris Olah said AI development cannot be left solely to big tech, warning that intense commercial and geopolitical pressures could conflict with companies doing the right thing.
5: I'm Ted Lindner. This is Fox News.
9: 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I'm Trey Bailey.
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12: You may have heard the story of Senator Andy Kim. He of New Jersey was there at an ICE facility, and he got pepper sprayed. It happens. It happens when you're out there with radical leftists whom you cannot control. You cannot control. and you're trying to make sense of things. We're going to make sure this and that, and I'm asking you to have faith in me. And they're like, we don't believe you. We don't trust you. It was so great. He got pepper sprayed. The demonstrators there are trying to keep ICE from doing their job. Trying to keep them from being able to move those who have been arrested to facilities where they can then be deported or face trial, etc. You had aid volunteers pouring water into Senator Kim's eyes. He had an ice pack on his hand. You understand that ICE is a huge part of how Democrats think they can win in 2026. How they can win the midterms. Now, this is, I got to put a couple of pieces together to make it make sense to you. But right now, Democrats are doing terribly. They're doing horrifically. We go back to a piece by Harry Enten. Harry Enten is from CNN. And Harry Enten, he's very, very good with the numbers, right? He's just going over the numbers. And when you take a look at generic, I think this was it right here, where the Democrats are on the generic ballot, this is horrifyingly bad for them. Horrifyingly bad. And so this was mid-May.
13: On the economy, surely that same poll would show Democrats with a big advantage in the race for Congress.
14: You would think, but I think this poll serves as a big-time reality check for Democrats. And that is, it ain't over yet, especially with the redistricting when we look ahead to the 2026 race for Congress. You would have thought that the Democrats' lead would expand on the generic congressional ballot. It didn't happen. Look, in March, Democrats were up by 6 points. Look at this now. Democrats are up by 3 points, and I want you to note the yellow lettering. No clear leader. It is within the margin of error. So despite all of the talk about Donald Trump's unpopularity, the fact is Republicans very much remain in the game when it comes to the congressional midterms, which are occurring in, what, 6 or 7 months at this point?
13: Yeah.
12: A little bit closer now. And we noted that then because what we said is that's kind of amazing, considering Republicans aren't even acting like they want to run. They aren't acting like they want to win. They aren't fighting like people who want to win. And it is, of course, incredibly, incredibly frustrating. Then there's this conversation regarding crime. This was Harry Enten just either last night or this morning.
14: Why is it such a potent issue? Because who voters trust more in crime? You know, oftentimes we put up these graphics, you know, Democrats are leading or Trump was leading, and then Democrats came ahead. But look at this. Who voters trust more in crime? In October of 2024, Trump was trusted more in crime than Kamala Harris by 4 points. Look at the Republican lead right now, though, in the average of polling. Look at this. Republicans nationally are more trusted on crime than Democrats by a 13-point margin. It's one of the few issues in which the Republican advantage, Johnny B., has actually expanded out from what Trump was looking at a little bit under 2 years ago.
12: Now, there's something extremely important to note here. It's something that we've discussed before. You probably already picked up on it. It was Trump plus four in 2024, and it's Republicans plus 13 now. We have stated, we've proven it, that the Republican brand is nowhere near as strong as the Trump brand. But Republicans are seen stronger? Huh. That is really interesting. That's a huge opportunity for the Republicans. Now, the question is, why is this happening? Why is it happening? How are Democrats doing so poorly? Well, you heard Harry Enten discuss, for example, redistricting. You see this whole idea of Hakeem Jeffries being a tough guy. Sure he is. Right, he can play all the tough guy that he wants to. But playing tough guy doesn't actually get you anywhere. Maximum warfare everywhere all the time. Okay, you're losing the redistricting battle. You lost the case of Louisiana versus Calais. You lost what happened in Florida. You lost Virginia. You lost Maryland because it didn't move forward. Republicans had their setbacks, but overall, they're looking much better off. So what, yes, could have been a bad, bad thing for Republicans has turned into a bad thing for Democrats. Then you have, well, what is it about Democrats that aren't connecting? I shared with everybody that Democrats are going to run on three things. Trump is an authoritarian, right? They're going to run on Jeffrey Epstein. They're going to try and connect everything back to Epstein, and they still are. And then they're going to run on ICE. They're going to run on Immigration Customs Enforcement. And they're going to run on ICE being defunded. They're going to run on this group being amateurs. And that's what you heard Joe Scarborough talking about this morning. They're going to run on the idea that it's un-American. And all of this is because they need to keep illegals in the country and turn them into voters. And they know it. And they know it. They're running on these three things. And you know what these three things don't do? They don't connect with the American people. They don't remotely connect with the American people. It is this that is the story of the midterm. And this was actually a conversation that myself and Matt Whitlock, who's a Republican strategist, he does the 10-minute drill. We had on Newsmax yesterday with Ed Henry. And it started with a conversation about the race for mayor in Los Angeles and how this race is heating up and how Spencer Pratt is doing those viral ads, the AI ads and everything else. And so this was the question, and you'll see how this comes together, that Ed Henry was discussing with me.
14: Spencer Pratt has run this campaign, and the fact that now even veterans of the Biden-Harris team are saying, maybe we should go talk to real people. Imagine that.
12: Authenticity sells. And it sells very, very well. It is what you want, no matter what the business you may be in. And in politics, you don't have to look any further than President Trump. Authenticity sells. Speaking in a way that people speak, not engaging in the doublespeak, not engaging in the purely political speak, not being afraid of a position, not being afraid of your own standards, your own morals, whether they be high or low, and saying, hey, this is who I am, and this is where I'm at. Not pretending that your Nazi tattoo isn't a Nazi tattoo, a la Grant Plattner, but saying, I've got failures and I've got foibles and I've got this, but I can see these problems right here in Los Angeles. There's a whole bunch of them. And Pratt's approach has been spectacular. And admittedly, the AI videos, just incredible. That's what you're going to see all of 2028. It is what you're going to see. You're going to see those types of ads everywhere, absolutely everywhere. But it is about the authenticity. It is about the connection. And sometimes you see people who have like sketchy pasts. They still are able to do well. Why? Because they're honest and clear about it and forthright about it and all the rest. They're still able to be successful in that regard. The left has absolutely no one who can connect. The left doesn't have anyone who can connect. And Ed Henry took it to a statement made by Spartacus himself, Senator Cory Booker.
15: That's, again, plainly what I've been saying. You are not going to win this election just by what you're against. You need to start articulating who you're for and what you're for. Have a vision that's compelling, that not only engenders trust, but makes sense.
14: Tony, I mean, this is like politics 101, and we're now like 23 weeks from the midterm, and Cory Booker, who wants to be the next president, is saying, we don't really have a platform.
12: You know, it's interesting. You take a look at generic ballot information and how Republicans are closing the gap on generic ballot. And allow me to say this. Imagine if Republicans across the country were actually serious about winning the midterms. I still haven't seen that. What this is a discussion of is how poorly the Democrats are engaged with everyday Americans. They don't connect. And part of the issue is that city Democrats hate Midwest moderates. They believe that the socialism they voted for in New York with Mamdani, the socialism they voted for in Seattle with Katie Wilson, this is who they are, and it isn't where the rest of the country is. And what Democrats have done is they have left those Midwest moderates with no other choice than to vote for Republicans because these people are crazy. It is remarkable, and it's not like I'm giving them advice. They ain't going to listen to me. Matt will tell you. This is who they are from beginning to end, and they have no way out except their own collapse. Now, maybe you never heard the term Midwest moderates before. Honestly, I had not thought of it, calling them Midwest moderates, until I was on the show yesterday. But this is the story. What you're watching, a la the Democrats, a la the failing on crime, the closing of the gap, there's a war going on. I wrote these notes. This was yesterday. I was getting ready to do the show, and I have notebooks, and I write notes. War, gas prices, beef prices, inflation, insurance costs, and yet the Democrats still can't win. Do you know how completely inept and out of your mind ridiculous you have to be not to win with this backdrop? You also have the natural momentum on your side. The party in power loses seats. The party in power loses seats. This is what you see time and again and again and again. Nothing is working out. It's because the Democrats have no way of connecting. I am accurate in my assessment that the city Democrats, they hate the Midwest moderate. They hate anybody who is not like them. And it could be said differently that the progressive hates the Democrat. And this is a party where the power structure, Bernie Sanders, Representative Ocasio-Cortez, Hakeem Jeffries, Chris Van Hollen, and look at their candidates. The people they get elected, Mamdani in New York, Katie Wilson in Seattle. Look at the communists that they're still trying to get elected. These people are all elitist snobs. When you see Bernie Sanders, he's still on tour talking about the oligarchy. You've been in the Senate and Congress for 40 years or whatever the case may be. You're the oligarch, kitten. You're the rich dude sitting up there thinking you could dictate to the rest of us, you commie lowlife, and you are a commie. You're not a democratic socialist. You're not some kind of truth teller. You're a commie just like everybody else. Good Lord, the only thing you've been able to do is really take control of this party. I mean, bravo. Hillary Clinton won the fight, but you won the war. Unfortunately, what you have brought us is garbage and trash. Just like all communist policies. There's no strategy. There's no strategy at all. For Democrats, there's no plan, there's no policy. It is solely and exclusively Trump's an authoritarian, Epstein, Epstein, Epstein, and defund ICE. This is the philosophy. This is what they're still running on, and the numbers say it's not working. And you know what they're doing? They're still running on it, and that's why Senator Andy Kim was out there in New Jersey with a bunch of wild, rabid commies when he got pepper sprayed. Who do you think's in charge of this party? Andy Kim telling people, calm down, we'll get the information. They don't trust you. And when people get a taste of burning things down, man, it's like when the bear gets a taste of human flesh. It may want it again. So you got to put down the bear. Or is it a tiger or a lion? Whatever it is, sometimes they get put down. And that's what the progressives are doing to anybody who gets in their way. It's what they've done to the Midwest moderate. The Midwest moderate is left with no choice. They're left dealing with how do we deal with results? And results aren't coming from the left. And that's why they're losing in polling. Now, The odds, in my view, are still with Democrats to take the House. They are. The Senate is a different beast, and I don't see where it all is lost there. I think there's a very strong possibility of Republicans holding on to the Senate. The House is a very difficult one, and there's a lot against Republicans on this. But these numbers for Democrats are way too close. They're way too close. They're way too close. And they have no one to blame but themselves. Because it isn't how Republicans are running against them. It's how they, the Democratic Party, are running against Americans. Keep it here. This is Tony Katz today.
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22: This is a big hug family here, folks. And what you hear is what you get, and it's real.

Let us talk about the inherent racism of Debbie Wasserman Schultz. Tony Katz today. This story is going to be so great. They redrew the lines in Florida. They redrew districts. And so she got kind of districted out. And then there's a district that was Cherfalus McCormick, Sheila Cherfalus McCormick, who resigned because she stole. That's the allegation, that she stole millions. And they were like, yeah, the ethics complaint is real and you have to go. You have to be gone. So she just resigned. And it's a majority-minority district. And so here's Debbie Wasserman Schultz, white with a perm. She's going to run in this district. And they're like, this is a black district. You don't get to run. We talk about everybody eating their own. The left eating their own, destroying themselves. This is exactly it. Exactly it. Oh, watch for that story. It's going to be amazing. And the president, with the Camp David cabinet meeting. Now, I will admit to you the amount of times I've heard of President Trump and Camp David. One hand, it's a negligible amount. It's not where he goes. All cabinet members expected to attend. This got reported by the New York Post, confirmed by Fox News. It will include Tulsi Gabbard, Director of National Intelligence. This could be about a deal with Iran. Until they show me something, I've got nothing to comment on. But that you're going to bring everybody together. And you're going to do it at Camp David, right? Camp David's got its own story. A place where peace accords have been brokered before. So, maybe. In the chat room, someone said it's a secure location. So is the White House. I just think it's interesting. It's just not a place that you hear about with Trump all the time. I also think it's interesting. You haven't heard much about a new decor, a redecoration, a redoing of Camp David. I think it's interesting. Now, I don't know when this is. Is this today? Is this tomorrow? Are we going to see... Are we going to have videos? Is it going to be live? Many, many questions.

because the front page news are not front page news just yet. And it includes the loser, Megyn Kelly. Keep it here. This is Tony Katz.

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3: News. I'm Sue Guzman. Texas Attorney General Ken Paxton, recently endorsed by President Trump, has defeated GOP primary opponent and incumbent Senator John Cornyn in a Senate runoff Tuesday. He took aim at progressive Democrat James Tallarico, who he will face in November.
4: James Tallarico is a threat to everything we hold dear in this state and in this country.
3: Paxton won with more than 60% of the vote. Anti-ICE protests with prominent state Democrats continuing outside an ICE facility in Newark, New Jersey. Fox's Alexis McAdams.
5: Senator Andy Kim, Congressman Rob Menendez, and Governor Mikey Sherrill say detainees are on a hunger strike over the conditions inside. But DHS says the illegal migrants are eating three meals a day, have clean water, and medical care.
3: One person dead, nine others missing in a chemical tank implosion at a mill in Longview, Washington. 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
14: Three more things, Tony Katz. Tony Katz today. Guys, good to be with you. Find everything I do over at TonyKatz.com. Three more things. These are, of course, stories that should be front page news. But because of everything happening in the world, they are not. And I like to bring them to you, or at least I find them interesting. Tony Katz today. A pleasure for the people with pets. This FDA warning is getting larger. So there is a pet food. I know people are crazy about their pets. So me, I love your pet too. By the way, I'm not anti-pet. I am pro-pet for other people. I just don't want to walk anything. And I don't want to clean up behind anything. Thank you. There is a raw dog food brand called Raw, R-A-A-W, Raw Energies. Is that what it's called? It is the beef and turkey medley. So I guess the brand is Raw Energy, R-A-A-W. So it's frozen dog food products manufactured between July and December of 2025. And this goes along with the beef and turkey medley of March 2026, according to a message from the FDA. It could have listeria. So it might not be in your state. It might be in your state. I don't know. If you have pets, if you have this dog food, do not feed it to your dog. And again, I will say you're not crazy. Man, oh man, there are more recalls than ever before. You're not out of your mind. There is a recall happening all the time. Have we gotten better at finding things, or are we getting worse at making things? And the answer might very well be yes. It happens all the time, everywhere. Then there is this from the Wall Street Journal. The ice-cold civil war, they claim, between Diet Coke and Coke Zero drinkers. And I said, okay, I'm willing to take a flyer here. Is this a thing? Because as the Wall Street Journal writes about it, we were once a nation of Coke versus Pepsi. The stakes of the game have changed. For the record, we were never a nation of Coke versus Pepsi. We were a nation of Coke that tolerated Pepsi's existence. That's what happened. Pepsi lost that fight long ago. Pepsi got itself beat. Pepsi is the redheaded stepchild of colas. At least when you see an RC cola, you're like, ooh, I remember that. Nobody says, ooh, thank goodness, Diet Pepsi. As a matter of fact, when you go to a restaurant and you order a Coke, they'll say to you, is Pepsi okay? And if you order a Diet Coke, they'll say to you, we have Diet Pepsi. Is that okay? Like, they're apologetic for it. They know what they're doing is wrong. They are like that same pet that went on the rug. That's who they are. They know that what they did is wrong, but they still have to show up and be like, yeah, sorry. Sorry. Just, it's what we have here. And no, nobody wants to drink that. But Diet Coke versus Coke Zero is an interesting question. Is there, first of all, a fight? Is this a generational thing where Gen X is a Diet Coke generation and Gen Z is a Coke Zero generation? Here's how I go about understanding this. Coke Zero is fine. Coke Zero is just fine. It has a solid taste to it. It's not as syrupy as Coke, but still has some sweetness. Remember, all of it is terrible for you. And don't trust me. Trust your doctor. I've seen 3 episodes of Dr. Quinn, Medicine Woman. I'm pretty sure I could perform brain surgery. My father used to say that all the time, rest his soul. I could practice brain surgery. I could perform brain surgery if they would just give me 3 brains to practice on. I grew up different than you. What do you want from me? The Coke Zero is fine. There's a place for it. Diet Coke is the drink to have with a cigar. Follow me. One of us is the expert and one of us is you. Okay? You can have water with a cigar. Of course, you can have bourbon with a cigar. Now, you say to me, Tony, what about scotch? And I'll say to you, well, it depends. Are we talking about Highland scotch? Are we talking about Lowland scotch? Because Lowlands and a cigar, that's a tougher mix because you already have the peaty and the smoky from the scotch and it's going to overpower the cigar. And for me, I never want that, so I don't do scotch with cigars. But you can if you want to be that person. Of course, you can do a rye with a cigar. No problem. And what people don't know is you can do a rum with a cigar. Right? Floridacana out of Nicaragua. I'm a believer in the Bacu 12-year, B-A-C-O-O. Oh. The Bacu is so good, it's out of control. Bacu rum is wonderful. And you can do coffee, right? If it grows together, it goes together. You can do coffee with a cigar, no problem. Absolutely fantastic. It's a great way to really experience it. And you will start picking up flavors and things will get more pronounced. You'll be like, this is fascinating stuff. If you are doing a soft drink or you're doing anything other than water and it's not alcoholic, it is a Diet Coke because it'll come through clean. It will not affect the cigar, right? It helps like to clear the palate and then it'll allow the cigar to exist. Anything else is going to change the flavor of that cigar. So the answer is Diet Coke. Diet Coke is the clear winner here. In the Diet Coke versus Coke world, or versus Coke Zero world. What I'm telling you is that there was never a fight with Pepsi. Pepsi lost this a long, long time ago. Nobody thinks of Pepsi. What I'm hoping for is that people will stop thinking of Megyn Kelly. Her popularity is an enigma. You forget that she was the one who was so terrible in the debate with President Trump in the first term. You forget her time at NBC where, yeah, she got run out on a rail, and that was certainly unfair. But the commentaries and shows she was doing, not great. Why she was able to resurrect the popularity, I don't have an answer for, but she was, and she's entitled to do so. But these are the arguments she's making now. Now, I'm pretty sure this is clear, producer Carl. producer Carl, sorry, producer Landon. But finger on the dump button just in case. She's on the Hoge Twins show. So, of course, they have taken the position that Israel bad and you're bad and they know what real Christianity is and all the jazz and well.
15: As well as a commitment.
14: There was this right here. From them. And I want you to hear it. Because it's important that you hear it. You tell me what your take is of this.
16: Absolutely, totally lovely, and have no designs on jihad whatsoever. They just want to raise their families in a way that actually bears a lot of resemblance to how we Christians live. Mm-hmm. You know, in a God-fearing way, in a way of where you observe your faith, a way in which you don't want weird woke ideologies finding its way into your child's classroom. You know, there's actually a lot in common. And I think those people actually have been targeted by some people who are extremely pro-Israel and kind of lumped into the radical Islamist sect in a way that's unfair and actually kind of dangerous to them.
14: So to Megyn Kelly, the new talking point is that Muslims are treated unfairly. They're really just like Christians. It's Israel that has lumped them into a whole different group, and they're the problem. You want to talk about somebody who is selling a story, speaking much differently as she was just months ago. I cannot tell you if she's bought and paid for. I cannot tell you if money is involved here. I do not understand how you get to these levels of positioning where the Christian and the Muslim have so much in common. If it wasn't for those terrible Israelis, which is to say the Jews. Yeah, you got to have the O's in there. You got to have the O's. I can't answer it for you. I just do not know how anybody looks at this and goes, really? Right? Bonchi, who is over there at Red State, simply commented, know the op when you see it. And I think that I'm not a conspiratorial guy, but none of it makes sense. Tucker, Candace, Megan, none of it makes sense unless, of course, the desire is the younger and younger audience so you can stay more and more relevant, and this is what they want. They want to be fed a thing. They don't want honesty. They want to be fed a thing. So she's more than happy to feed. She's like that woman who is leading the heroes in The Boys. What's the name of that guy? The guy that was all the superpowers, the so-called America dude? Homelander. Yeah, that's Megyn Kelly. She's basically, what's her name? Feeding Homelander. That's what she's doing to the Gen Z youths. Feeding them whatever it is they want. It's super odd. That this got said out loud is something. Something else. I will give you something else as well. Listen, if you're a parent, father or grandfather, listen to me. There are websites out there right now where anyone, and I mean anyone, can look up your home address. They can find the name of your spouse. They can find the name of your kids. They can map out where you live, what your daily routine looks like. 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More is coming up. 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

0: if you missed it, you missed everything.
1: Turn number four for the final time. Felix Rosenquist goes to the outside. We get to the Arden Bridge, and Felix Rosenquist gets him at the start-finish line. Felix Rosenquist with an incredible pass at the start-finish line. He wins the 110th running of the Indianapolis 500-mile race.
0: That is the voice of Mark Janes, the voice of the Indianapolis 500. Tony Katz today. And I'm here to tell you, spectacular race, even with the delays, down to the final lap. I think the most lead changes are tied for the most lead changes in race history. The closest race finish, 0.0233 seconds separating Felix Rosenquist, the winner of the Indy 500, from David Malukas, who came in second for the second year in a row. Crazy. 350,000 people. Crazy. And I'm telling you, it's going to be a sellout next year, too. It's going to be a sellout. It is the party. It is America's party each and every year. And if you're not there, you're missing out. It's nuts. And then, of course, you're going to get into the Freedom 250, which is the road course in D.C. And for those who are part of IndyCar, there's a guy by the name of Don Graves, who's 101 years old. He's a World War II veteran. He fought Iwo Jima. And he's there at the National Memorial Day Parade. And they had him singing God Bless America.

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1: And I'm telling you that that guy needs to sing that song in D.C. for that IndyCar race. That has to happen. This is Tony Katz today.

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2: Hi, I'm Dr. Morgan, an audiologist at Queen City ENT. 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
1: 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And all of this noise about what the Fed is doing, what's inflation doing, let's really peel the onion back and look at what are the things that we can be doing to take the worry and the stress out of your retirement.
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11: Incumbent U.S. Senator, Fox News, I'm Sue Guzman. Incumbent U.S. Senator John Cornyn beat by the latest challenger backed by President Trump tonight. Attorney General Ken Paxton in a runoff election in Texas besting him. And we have more from Fox's Brooke Taylor.
12: The Associated Press called this race in favor of Paxton. The room went crazy with people and supporters excited. And Paxton entered with major momentum from the MAGA base, boosted by a late endorsement from President Trump, who called him a, quote, true MAGA warrior. He's now going to run up against Democratic candidate James Tallarico. This is probably one of the most, if not the most woke candidate that Texas has ever seen. And he's even said that the southern border should have a massive welcome mat.
11: Senator Cornyn, who'd been seeking a sixth term, told Fox's Sunday Night in America he votes with the president's agenda 99% of the time. At least one person is dead, nine others remain unaccounted for after a large chemical tank imploded at a Washington State paper mill. Nine others were injured. Emergency responders are now still working on recovery efforts at Nippon Dynaware Packaging Company in Longview. Well, the protesters are continuing to gather at Delaney Hall ICE detention facility in Newark, New Jersey, concerned about the condition inside, where detainees are staging a hunger strike over alleged poor conditions and medical care inside the facility. White House Border Czar Tom Homan telling Fox's The Ingram Angle his agency spent $1 billion on health care during President Trump's first term.
13: Deaths in custody, they're talking about people being mistreated. Deaths in custody in ICE is a fraction of any state prison or federal facility, a fraction. And we deal with people from third world nations who are in bad shape when we get them.
11: New Jersey Governor Mike Sherrill was denied access to the building. Democrat State Senator Andy Kim wants a facility shut down. 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
4: President Trump set to hold a cabinet meeting this week as the U.S. unleashes defensive strikes in Iran. This as demands for the Strait of Hormuz be reopened are being met with yet more demands from the other side. We have more from Fox's Peter Ducey.
5: Iran says it'll do it if $24 billion in frozen funds are unfrozen, according to Iran state-run media. That's a no-go for Republicans like Ted Cruz complaining if new Iranian leaders are receiving billions of dollars, being able to enrich uranium and develop nuclear weapons, and having effective control over the Strait of Hormuz, then that outcome would be a disastrous mistake. Part of President Trump's preferred deal, make Gulf partners join the Abraham Accords, formally recognizing Israel, as a way to say thanks to the U.S. for dealing with Iran.
4: American farmers are hoping a deal between the U.S. and Iran will lead to lower fertilizer prices. Fox's Business's Grady Trimble reports.
6: Just like oil, the closure of the Strait of Hormuz has limited fertilizer supply, causing its price to skyrocket. Over the past month, the price of nitrogen-based urea fertilizer has fallen some 27% from its peak, but it's still nearly 10% higher than a year ago. A survey last month by the American Farm Bureau Federation found the vast majority of farmers can't afford the fertilizer they need to get through this planting season. The Agriculture Department is taking steps to try to mitigate higher prices, like waiving the Jones Act, loosening import restrictions, and meeting with companies.
4: The Federation says farm diesel prices have risen 46% since February. CENTCOM says the United States has launched another lethal kinetic strike on a suspected drug boat transiting the Eastern Pacific. Commander of the U.S. Southern Command, General Francis L. Donovan, says one male narco-terrorist was killed, two survived. U.S. has conducted at least 58 strikes on suspected drug vessels, killing at least 194 people. I'm Sue Guzman. This is Fox News.
7: Hey, it's Dr. Ernst, host of the Ask Dr. Ernst Show. 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
8: 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Here to tell this story is Robert Morgan, who's the author of 100 Bible Verses That Made America, defining moments that shaped our enduring foundation of faith. Let's take a listen.
9: Reverend William Tennant Sr. was born in Scotland and graduated from the University of Edinburgh, but he was ordained into the Church of Ireland. When he migrated to the 13 colonies in 1716, he was seeking freedom of religion, and he settled in Bucks County, Pennsylvania, just north of Philadelphia, and there he served as a pastor. But that's not all he did. He and his wife, Catherine, took in students who wanted to prepare for the ministry. These young men became part of the Tenet home, and William instructed them in matters of theology and ministry. In 1727, Tenet purchased 100 acres of land and built a log cabin to serve as a school for the training of these pastoral students. The log cabin was across the street from his house, and the students, which included his four sons, studied there. It was a humble school, a literal log cabin academy that lasted less than 20 years and never had more than one part-time teacher and only had about 20 young men who studied there. And yet the impact of that humble seminary on American history is impossible to gauge. All four of his sons became ministers who helped spur on the Great Awakening, and so did William Tenet's other students. They all excelled in preaching the gospel. One historian said, "William Tenet had the rare gift of attracting to him youth and worth and genius, imbuing them with his healthy spirit and sending them forth sound in the faith, blameless in life, burning with zeal, and he was unsurpassed and training them to be instructive, impressive, and successful preachers." This rough building became the first Presbyterian seminary in America, and the log cabin became a bonfire for the Great Awakening. Many of Tenet's students became preachers whose sermons helped spread the great religious revival that swept over the colonies in the years leading up to the Declaration of Independence. Tenet taught them the importance of preaching personal conversion to Christ. He said that people must be born again to go to heaven, and that's the message that touched the heart of the colonies. On November 22, 1739, the celebrated evangelist George Whitefield visited the school, and this is what he recorded in his journal. "Set out for where old Mr. Tenet lives and keeps an academy. We came thither about 12 and found about 3,000 people gathered together in the meeting house yard, and Mr. Tenet preaching to them because we were past the appointed time. When I came up, he soon stopped and sang a psalm, and then I began to speak as the Lord gave me utterance. At first, the people seemed unaffected, but in the midst of my discourse, the power of the Lord Jesus came upon me, and I felt such a struggling within myself for the people as I scarce ever felt before. The hearers began to be melted down immediately. After our exercises were over, we went to old Mr. Tenet, who entertained us like one of the ancient patriarchs. His wife seemed to me like Elizabeth, and he like Zacharias. We had sweet communion with each other and spent the evening in concerting measures for promoting the Lord's kingdom." And Whitefield went on to describe Tenet's log cabin like this. "The place wherein the young man study now is a log cabin about 20 feet long and near as many broad, and to me it seemed to remember the school of the old prophets, for their habitations were primitive. From this despised place, 7 or 8 worthy ministers of Jesus have lately been sent forth. More are almost ready to be sent forth, and the foundation is now laying for the instruction for many others. The devil will certainly rage against them, but the work, I am persuaded, is of God and will not come to naught. Carnal ministers oppose them strongly as persons who would turn the world upside down." Well, Tenet's handful of graduates, they were called the Log Cabin Men, did turn the colonies upside down in becoming evangelists of the Great Awakening. One writer said, "It is doubtful whether ever before or since then lads were collected in the same school who were afterward to accomplish so much good in their own day and to send down such streams of blessings to unborn generations. It is absolutely startling to glance at the list of the eminent ministers, great preachers, the greatest in the early annals of our church, who obtained their training for the ministry in this humble institution. They went forth preaching the gospel in every quarter, bringing thousands of souls to Christ and building up the churches in many regions, establishing schools and academies, and starting streams of godly influences that flowed over the whole land, the currents of which have not subsided even to this present day. Tennant died on May 6, 1746, at the age of 73, but his graduates and supporters joined together to establish a more permanent training school for Presbyterian ministers in the colonies. It was called the College of New Jersey, today known as Princeton University. Reverend Douglas K. Turner wrote, "The germ of this distinguishing seat of learning, Princeton, is to be found in Mr. Tennant's seminary." In a day when we believe everything must be large and spectacular, it's good to remember that America was shaped in large part by a small school run by a single man whose zeal for Christ moved him to mentor young men of promise. He is the man whom we today can rightly call the Prince of Princeton.
10: And a terrific job on the production, editing, and storytelling by our own Greg Hengler. And a special thanks to Robert Morgan, who's the author of 100 Bible Verses That Made America, the story of William Tennant, the Prince of Princeton, here on Our American Stories. Lee Habib here, the host of Our American Stories. 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
10: And we return to Our American Stories. Up next, we'll bring you the story of the novelist famous around the world for his story set in the fictional Yaknapatawpha County, which is based on Lafayette County, Mississippi, the town the author William Faulkner grew up in. Rachel Hudson of Roanoke, William Faulkner's home that is open to the public as a museum, brings us the story of this introverted, interesting man.
11: William Faulkner is, I think, the reason why Southern literature is such a popular genre even for today. He was one of the first Southern writers to write about a modern South, kind of straying away from this Gone with the Wind South and focusing on how the South is healing and growing from the Civil War and how it's evolving during the turn of the 20th century. It's interesting that William Faulkner grew up in Mississippi, lived in Mississippi, and wrote about Mississippi. So many Southern authors tend to reflect on where they're from after leaving the South. That seems to be a common thing. But Faulkner knew that there was just something special about his native soil, as he said, here in Mississippi. He was a private person. He may have been a binge drinker, but he was revolutionary when it came to Southern lit. Faulkner is a Mississippian down to the bone. He was born in New Albany, Mississippi, which is about 20 to 30 miles outside of Oxford. He grew up there for a kind of short time because he moved to Oxford with his family when he was 5 years old. And he was always the artsy kid. He's the oldest brother of three younger brothers. And he really was close to his mom growing up because she was also an artist. And she always encouraged little Bills or Billies, you know, as he was called when he was a kid, encouraged his artistic ambitions. His mother was a painter. He didn't love school growing up. I think he just kind of always had a problem with authority a little bit. He never even finished high school, and he only went to Ole Miss long enough to join a fraternity, and then he shortly dropped out after that. Pretty sure he got a C or a D in English, too. So he was never the greatest student. He was, you know, always wanting to be more self-taught and kind of going his own path. So didn't rely on school. He loved hunting. He loved telling ghost stories. He loved hanging out with his brothers. And he was just a true blue Mississippi kid who had kind of bigger dreams. He actually first started out trying to be a poet early on. And he even went off, like a lot of writers in that time, he went off to Paris in the 20s to, you know, gain inspiration and kind of be among that slew of artists at the time. But he kind of realized that the true potential for his writing was in the place that he had always known, in the place he'd always grown up in, which was Mississippi. Faulkner never gave an honest answer to the addition of the U in his name question, because originally it's spelled F-A-L-K-N-E-R, but the first appearance of the U in Faulkner, Faulkner wanted to join the Royal Air Force up in Canada. He was too short to fly for the U.S. Army, so he went up to Canada to join the British Royal Air Force. And before doing that, he added a U to the spelling of his last name because he thought it would make him more of a convincing British guy. So that's the kind of first time anyone ever saw him spelling his name that way. It was when he went up to join the British Royal Air Force during the First World War. But by the time he got there to the training camp and everything, the war ended pretty soon after, so he never even saw combat. But he nonetheless came back to Oxford, Mississippi with a U in his name and somehow acquired a British Royal Air Force uniform and had these medals and things on there, which he never even attained himself. And he also would kind of affect a British accent and tell these war stories of, you know, when he was a barnstormer in France and how he has a metal plate in his head because of an accident and stuff like that. So he was just, he never let the truth get in the way of a good story. And he also at some point said that his first publisher misspelled his name, misspelled it by adding the U, but he self-published his first novel. So he was his first publisher. And then pretty much any family member who wanted to be associated with his novels spelled it with the U, and those who didn't kept it with just the A. His first novel was 1926. It was called Soldier's Pay. So he still had not reached any sort of commercial success at that point. Before that, he, you know, the first thing he'd ever published was a volume of poetry. But the first kind of serious stab at a novel on his part was The Sound of the Fury. And that was around, I think, 27 or 28. His publisher thought it was a nightmare novel. And he's like, I can't publish this. This is, you know, you got to do something about this. But he just kind of continued to tell him, like, no, this is what I'm doing. And he started creating the world of Yakhna Potatha, which is the name of his fictional county in which pretty much the majority of his novels take place. I mean, just typical Faulkner, he chooses something that's very difficult to pronounce. So the name Yakhna Potatha is a Chickasaw Indian word, and it really just means river, because not far from Oxford is a Yakhna River, which is where that inspiration came from. So the name in it of itself means river, but it is the name of the fictional county that Faulkner's novels took place in. And it's basically just a fictionalized version of Lafayette County and the fictionalized version of Oxford within that world of his is a town called Jefferson. He definitely wasn't popular with the townsfolk. They were not happy about what he was writing about. They even called him Count No Count because they were just thinking, who is this guy? Who does he think he is, you know, living in that old mansion and writing about us? And he would fictionalize the names, of course, but it was pretty obvious to a lot of the Oxford people who he was writing about. And he definitely struggled with drinking too. And that's something that the town and a lot of people still kind of, you know, identify him as just an alcoholic writer. But, you know, Faulkner, he never really had to drink in order to write. He didn't do the typical thing where people say, write drunk, edit sober. That really wasn't how Faulkner operated. I mean, how could he? He was producing a novel like every year there for a time. So it required a lot of dedication and can't be drinking on the job with that. But he definitely was kind of seen as just this introverted alcoholic guy. But he was much more than that. He was postmaster at the University of Mississippi for a brief period while he was, you know, trying to kick off his career. And he was actually threatened to be fired from that position because he was so terrible at it. He wasn't sending anybody's mail. He was in the back trying to write his books. And so they threatened to fire him. And to beat him to the punch, Faulkner wrote a resignation letter for his postmaster position where it read that he'll be at the beck and call of people with money his whole life, but he'll be damned if he's ever at the beck and call of any SOB with 2 cents to buy a stamp. So that was like the last non-writing job he had. After that postmaster position, he definitely was a full-time writer. He was never really good at anything else besides writing. So we have that resignation letter of his postmaster position on display at Roanoke, alongside, ironically, his own commemorative stamp, which was made in the 80s. And as far as we know, Faulkner is the only postmaster to have been fired and later receive his own stamp with his face on it.
8: And you've been listening to Rachel Hudson. And what a story you're hearing. Always the artsy kid. He really never finishes high school, drops out of Ole Miss, gets a C in English while he's there, and in the end loves what Southern boys love, a stint in Paris. But he comes back to Mississippi. Some writers escape to write about the South. He comes home to write about his home. And he was not a drinker with a writing problem. He was a writer with a drinking problem. When we come back, more of the story of William Faulkner here on Our American Stories.

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18: Fox News, I'm Ted Lindner. Texas Attorney General Ken Paxton, recently endorsed by President Trump, has defeated his GOP primary opponent and incumbent Senator John Cornyn in a Senate runoff on Tuesday.
19: And then there's one person I think you might know. President Donald J. Trump.
18: Paxton winning over 60% of the vote, Cornyn conceding the race. Paxton will run against Democrat James Tallarico in November. CENTCOM says the U.S. launched another lethal kinetic strike on a suspected drug boat transiting the Eastern Pacific. Commander of the U.S. Southern Command, General Francis Donovan, says one male narco-terrorist was killed and two survived. And the Vegas Golden Knights headed back to the Stanley Cup Finals. They completed a sweep on Tuesday night of the Colorado Avalanche, winning game 4-2-1. Then they'll take on the winner of the Canadiens Hurricane Series. 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

0: And we continue with Our American Stories and with the story of William Faulkner, told by Rachel Hudson of Roanoke. Let's return to the story of William Faulkner.
1: Roanoke was Faulkner's house for 32 years. It originally was built in 1844 for an Irish immigrant from Tennessee named Colonel Robert Shegog. It wasn't called Roanoke originally. It was called the Shegog Place or the Home Place. It's a Greek Revival style home sitting on 4 acres of grounds. And it was never a plantation when the Shegogs were there, but rather just a residence for them in the kind of new settlement of Oxford in the 1840s. But the house was actually, it was abandoned for 7 years until Faulkner bought it in 1930. So it was a totally kind of dilapidated southern mansion, and he was a struggling writer. So what better way to start off your career than to get in some debt and buy a fixer-upper? I mean, he was just always kind of drawn to the contradictions of the South. Like he was writing about these issues of how the South is healing from the Civil War and, you know, healing from the atrocities of slavery, but all the while decides to buy an antebellum home and kind of live among that, you know, contradiction. But he renamed Roanoke after two different types of trees. The rowan tree, he said, was to symbolize peace and security, and then the live oak was to symbolize strength and solitude. But neither of those have ever even been on the property at all. And there's no such thing as a rowan oak tree. Faulkner just liked to basically shame everybody for their lack of woodcraft knowledge if they asked him where the rowan oak was, and he could just laugh and give you this whole extrapolated meaning of the name and all of that. Faulkner married his wife Estelle in 1929, though Estelle was actually married before Faulkner. She and Faulkner were high school sweethearts, and they were engaged to an extent, but Estelle's parents did not approve of Faulkner because he was an aspiring writer, and they thought that was just a poor career choice. So Estelle married a lawyer instead, a guy named Cornell Franklin. She was married to him for 10 years, had 2 children, and she actually spent her first marriage mostly in Shanghai. Her husband was on the municipal court in Shanghai. So they were there for 10 years, though she came home to Mississippi on a vacation with her 2 children and just never returned to China. So then that led to Estelle and Cornell's divorce. And then a year later, Estelle and William Faulkner married. When Faulkner bought Roanoke, Estelle moved in with him, and then they eventually had a daughter together named Jill. It was tough for any writer, really. So he was doing it the hard way. You know, he didn't have any schooling, and he was writing these novels, which for a lot of people, they were kind of unreadable. And then, you know, he needed to make some money because it was starting to run low. And then he made the brilliant idea of buying a dilapidated southern mansion. So that's when Hollywood kind of fit in there as a screenwriter. He had been kind of back and forth between Beverly Hills and Oxford because he was a screenwriter for MGM for about a decade. He was making $1,000 a week. So that was what he needed at the time to make all these necessary renovations and to, you know, continue his writing. And he also was constantly writing short stories to get those published because those were, you know, a quicker means of making money than slaving away on a novel. So if it weren't for the screenwriting job and producing the short stories, I'm not sure how he would have made it as just a novelist at that time. We have about 90% of William Faulkner's furniture on display in the rooms, including his typewriter and part of the air conditioning unit that his wife Estelle added to her room the day after Faulkner's funeral because he refused to have air conditioning in the house when he lived there. He kind of refused to have any sort of what he called modern technology in the house. But really, that just meant TV, radio, and air conditioning because his daughter Jill had a radio in her room, and that was the only radio ever in Roanoke. But other modern technologies were totally fine with Faulkner, like a brand new Frigidaire he got in the 50s, an electric stovetop, a lawnmower, you know, a biplane, all these other modern things. But he just had a very heavy stance on no TV, no radio, and no air conditioning. By 1930, he had written a best-selling novel called Sanctuary, which helped him reach a little bit more commercial success. He sold the rights to Sanctuary for a movie adaptation, and he wrote Sanctuary with the intention of it being a potboiler to kind of shock the public and gain revenue, and that's exactly what it did. There's a myth regarding the writing process of As I Lay Dying. Not so much myth. I mean, it's definitely based on some truth in the way that he wrote it so fast. Within just like a month or two, finished the novel. When he was writing As I Lay Dying, he was working at the University of Mississippi power plant at the night shift there. And supposedly he wrote kind of the first drafts of As I Lay Dying on an upside down wheelbarrow during his night shift at the University Powerhouse. And As I Lay Dying is another kind of quintessential Faulkner. It's a tour de force novel for sure. It grapples with class in Mississippi and how people of lower class deal with death. But supposedly he wrote it on the back of a wheelbarrow during his powerhouse night shift. So really, after the Second World War is when Faulkner's novels were being printed more and read more often, because the introduction of paperback novels really started picking up all over the world. And he started getting a lot more international acclaim. There was folks realizing that non-Americans read more American fiction than they did. And also, he got a little bit of acclaim by writing a few original screenplays. A couple notable ones of those are The Big Sleep, which is an adaptation of a Raymond Chandler novel, To Have and Have Not, and a few others. But those kind of relations in Hollywood kind of helped his novel success as well. And he also was just a prolific, you know, short story writer too. So he was always trying to get those in the Saturday Evening Post, and eventually that just kind of got eyes on it.
0: And you're listening to Rachel Hudson of Roanoke, Faulkner's home turned museum. And you've been hearing about how William Faulkner, at least in the 20s, 30s, and even 40s, had to do other things to make a living. He'd written The Sound and the Fury, one of his classics, one of the greats in American literature. But people weren't buying novels like they would later with the advent of the paperback and the international trade. He was making his primary dollars from screenwriting and from short stories. And even when he wrote As I Lie Dying, he was working on the night shift at the Mississippi power plant and still knocked that one out in a month or two. When we come back, the story of William Faulkner here on Our American Stories.

0: Why'd I go to the doctor? 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
16: And we're back with Our American Stories and the story of William Faulkner. And now we'll pick up with the last part of this story, starting with a novel that took Faulkner 11 years to complete. Here again is Rachel Hudson of Roanoke.
14: a fable was something Faulkner spent over a decade working on. He wrote the plot outline for it on the wall of his office in Roanoke. He originally tried writing the outline on paper and taping it to the wall in his office, but there was a big metal fan in there that kept blowing it off. So he just wrote it directly on the wall. And it takes place during Holy Week, during the First World War. So each section of the novel is the day of the week, and those sections are represented on the wall in Faulkner's handwriting at Roanoke. A fable was something he spent 11 years writing. It was the first novel he wrote after winning the Nobel Prize for Literature in 1949. And it was kind of a departure from his Jakna Potafa series of novels. It didn't take place in that kind of familiar, fictionalized Mississippi landscape, but rather it was a religious allegory of it was Christ as a soldier during Holy Week fighting the Germans in the First World War. Faulkner always had an affinity for war, for the First World War, the fact that he, you know, tried serving as a barnstormer but didn't really go into combat. So I think he always kind of had this need to live out some sort of combative war experience in his novels. But a fable is really quite different from anything he had written before. And like I said, it's the only one that he wrote the outline for it on the wall. He was pretty revolutionary on how he addressed race in his fiction. He writes about class and how race and class kind of clash together. In particular, the rise and fall of Southern aristocracy. And there's a family in Faulkner's novels called the Snopes, who are representative of the lower white class in the South. And just no one was really writing about these kind of controversial things in Southern literature until Faulkner. It was the longest time it was, you know, the South in literature was still portrayed as like a Gone with the Wind-esque fantasy and a little bit more Southern gentry. And Faulkner was writing about the kind of nitty-gritty stuff that he saw every day. He called his inspiration, he said he was turning the actual into the apocryphal. People who lived here, they hated him. In his novel, The Sound and the Fury, the family are the Compsons, and they're based almost pretty obviously on a family from Oxford named the Thompsons. And the Compson family kind of is Faulkner's rise and fall of upper class Southern families. There's a character in The Sound and the Fury who kind of struggles with the disillusion that their family has any sort of reputation. And I think that's what Faulkner was. He was always just trying to take down the idea that there are these powerful families in the South and they think they can operate how it was during, you know, the height of the South, antebellum times and everything. And I think he's trying to suggest that, you know, that era of the South is over. It is gone. There's that kind of way cannot exist in the modern South and, you know, during the turn of the 20th century. That's really what was so revolutionary about him, is because he didn't keep the South in this kind of romanticized past. He really brought it into modernity, and they only started caring about Faulkner a little bit because his novel, Intruder in the Dust, got adapted into a movie in 49, and they filmed the movie in Oxford. And so everybody wanted to be an extra in Intruder in the Dust, regardless of how they felt about Count No Count, aka Faulkner. There's a photo of him at Roanoke from his niece's wedding, and where the photographer, he has a caption on the photo, and it's of Faulkner smiling. And the photographer says that it's the only happy expression he ever caught of his little friend. And it's funny, whenever people see that, they go, was he an unhappy guy? And no, I think he wasn't unhappy, but he did say that he never learned much from talking. He was just an artist, and he was definitely an introvert and kind of reserved. And I think always just kind of observing and sort of banking this knowledge and with the intent of using it later, like I think most artists do. But, you know, Faulkner, as shy as he maybe was or as introverted, he loved telling stories, especially to his nieces and nephews and his daughter. He, after he got some fame too in interviews, he would always make stuff up. For instance, where the U came from. He never gave an honest answer because, you know, what's the truth in that? And he definitely was a very private person. I think that was one of the intentions of buying this old house, kind of secluded on the grounds and everything. He really craved his privacy. And at first, he hated the fame. And he's once said that on his epitaph, he wanted it to say that he wrote the books and he died. He was always a very private person. I think Faulkner he never was someone who sat down with a book and got cozy by the fire. You know, reading to him was just as much of a job as writing was. He took it seriously, and you can't really get cozied up with a Faulkner book too much. If you're reading it alone, it is quite a labor of love, and you kind of second-guess things sometimes. And I think that was the intent of his stuff, was to kind of purposely challenge the reader and kind of challenge the way that people think about certain things and think about the South. It's funny, he won the Nobel Prize for Literature in 1949 and then got the Pulitzer Prize for A Fable in 1950, I believe. And it's like, what writers get the Nobel first and then a Pulitzer second? Like, that's unheard of. I think the Pulitzer they gave him that award because they said, sorry, we didn't give this to you earlier. I love Faulkner's Nobel speech, where he kind of wraps up the things he felt worth writing about, which he said, the only things worth writing about is the human heart in conflict with itself. So he's always, you know, proud of his Southern history, but is able to critique it at the same time. And if you can't kind of live with those contradictions of feeling and thought, then why, you know, that's why he's a writer. After Faulkner won the Nobel Prize in 49, he kind of felt the need to be more of a public figure. So for, you know, about a decade there, he was much more in the public light. There was a Ford Foundation documentary that was made of him. He went on a Goodwill tour in South America, and he also visited Japan in the 50s. The Nobel really kind of made him an international figure, and he felt just more necessary to see the public and not be the, you know, secluded guy living out in Roanoke anymore. So the last kind of 10 odd years of his life was spent doing that. And then in the late 50s, he was the writer in residence at the University of Virginia in Charlottesville. And he really loved it up there. He really got into horse country. After his time in Charlottesville, he built a horse stable of his own on the grounds of Roanoke and spent a lot of time riding and jumping his horses, which would kind of eventually be the reason for his passing. He had taken a really bad fall off his horse in 1962. And just 2 weeks after that horse fall, he went up to a hospital in Byhalia and died of a heart attack, because he never really sought proper medical treatment for that horse fall. But he was only 64 when he died. But those last, you know, decade of his life, he really was kind of soaking it in, being this giant literary figure from all over the world. Faulkner is just so important to Southern literature. I mean, he really was the first one to really stamp in that genre. I mean, there's countless others too, kind of at the same time, like Eudora Welty and Flannery O'Connor. You know, that kind of school of Southern literature is the reason why regionalism and Southern literature is so popular still today, just the genre in and of itself. And there's something unique about Mississippi too that I think people are drawn to. And very few writers will write about their hometown while living in it for most of their life. That's another thing that makes Faulkner so unique.
16: And a terrific job on the production, editing, and storytelling by our own Madison Derricotte. And a special thanks to Rachel Hudson of Roanoke, about an hour south of Memphis. And some great points Rachel made. Faulkner wrote about race differently than most writers, especially about race and class and the fall of the Southern aristocracy. He turned the actual into the apocryphal, Rachel said, and he didn't keep the South in some romanticized past. The Nobel Prize-winning, Pulitzer Prize-winning hero of Oxford, the literary lion of the South and an entire literary genre. Story of William Faulkner here on Our American Stories.
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1: 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And all of this noise about what the Fed is doing, what's inflation doing, let's really peel the onion back and look at what are the things that we can be doing to take the worry and the stress out of your retirement.
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6: Another Trump pick wins. I'm Ted Lindner, Fox News. Incumbent Texas Senator John Cornyn has lost the Republican nomination to Texas Attorney General Ken Paxton, who received President Trump's coveted endorsement. The senator on Tuesday night saying he'll back Paxton this fall.
7: I've always supported the Republican ticket, and I intend to do so again in this general election.
6: Cornyn conceding the race after Paxton won over 60% of the vote. Attorney General Paxton thanking his supporters, not the least of whom happens to be the leader of the free world.
8: And then there's one person I think you might know. President Donald J. Trump.
6: Attorney General Paxton will now face Democratic nominee, State Representative and Seminarian James Tallarico. A massive chemical tank holding nearly a million gallons of a corrosive liquid imploded and collapsed Tuesday at a Washington paper mill. At least one worker is dead. Nine others are unaccounted for. Emergency responders are still working on recovery efforts. In that situation, the investigation is underway. The Justice Department suing the University of California over anti-Semitism. Fox's Tom Graham with more.
9: The DOJ's Civil Rights Division alleges UCLA failed to prevent the anti-Semitic targeting of Jewish students on campus following the October 7, 2023 Hamas attacks in Israel. The lawsuit claims pro-Palestinian protesters were allowed to set up encampments and take control of the school's main quad for several days in 2024. The suit goes on to say Jewish and Israeli students were blocked from classrooms and other buildings, and some were beaten. UCLA has not immediately responded to the accusations. Tom Graham, Fox News.
6: And the Vegas Golden Knights headed back to the Stanley Cup Finals. They completed a sweep Tuesday night of the Colorado Avalanche, winning game 4, 2-1. They now take on the winner of the Canadiens Hurricane Series. Carolina leads that series 2-1. 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
5: 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Download it now.
6: Well, SEDCOM says the U.S. launched another lethal kinetic strike on a suspected drug boat transiting the Eastern Pacific. Commander of the U.S. Southern Command, General Francis L. Donovan, says one male narco-terrorist was killed, two others survived. There are demands on both sides for a deal between the U.S. and Iran to succeed, but neither

0: willing to capitulate to the other. Fox's Peter Ducey has more.
1: The Secretary of State Marco Rubio out there saying the Strait of Hormuz is going to open one way or another. Iran is saying we'll open the Strait if you take $24 billion in frozen Iranian money and unfreeze it. That is according to Iranian state-run media. And that is as the United States is chatting privately with partners in the Gulf about what their next draft peace plan should be.
2: I think there's strong alignment and agreement on what a preliminary draft should look like. But this is, it's either going to be a good deal or there isn't going to be one.
1: There are some Republicans who are very unhappy at the prospect of paying Iran what they want.
0: President Trump says it should be mandatory for Gulf states to join the Abraham Accords as part of any deal. The Pope speaking out about how companies are moving forward with the development of artificial intelligence. Fox Business's Connor Hansen has more on this.
3: Pope Leo is warning the world that AI threatens to normalize an anti-human vision. He believes there needs to be more government oversight and protections for workers it could displace. The Pope called for AI to be disarmed in his encyclical letter, comparing it with his call for the end of nuclear weapons. Only one major AI company joined in at the Vatican. Anthropic co-founder Chris Ola said AI development cannot be left solely to big tech, warning that intense commercial and geopolitical pressures could conflict with companies doing the right thing.
0: The U.S. stock market rose to more all-time highs on Tuesday. The S&P 500 of 45 points. The Dow fell 118. The NASDAQ rose 312. I'm Ted Lindner. This is Fox News.
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0: City of Angels near the Pacific Ocean. Good morning, good evening, wherever you may be across the nation, around the world. I'm George Norrie. This is Coast to Coast AM. Later tonight, the mysteries of the ancients. Here's what's happening. Several women found dead in a popular American tourist destination have local authorities probing whether there's a larger trend at play here. Over the past few weeks, authorities in Puerto Vallarta, a hotspot for American tourism, have recovered the bodies of the women in separate parts of that city. Though none of the victims have been identified, police said the women, all between the ages of 30 and 35 years old, had tattoos and were found partially undressed. Strange story. Iranians reacted with a mix of skepticism, caution, and sarcasm on Tuesday after internet monitors reported a partial restoration of online access following months of near-total isolation under a nationwide shutdown imposed by Iranian authorities. Here's Tom Danheiser with an update on what happened today, Tom.
1: Well, Iran calls the latest U.S. strikes a bad faith sign as the internet is slowly restored and ceasefire negotiations continue. The Islamic Republic has started to restore internet access after one of the longest ever nationwide shutdowns. Iran warned of retaliation after U.S. strikes targeted sites in southern Iran amid ongoing negotiations between Washington and Tehran. Both sides had earlier indicated progress that could halt the war and restart shipping through the Strait of Hormuz while giving negotiators 60 days to negotiate more complex issues, including Iran's nuclear program. Meanwhile, Israeli says it has attacked Hamas' new armed wing chief as it steps up military pressure in Gaza and expands ground operations in Lebanon. And West Texas Intermediate crude oil is currently trading around $92 to $93 a barrel, while the International Brent crude benchmark is hovering near $99 to $100 a barrel. Prices have been elevated volatility-wise recently because of U.S. strikes in Iran and shifts in geopolitical negotiations. George?
0: Thank you, Tom. Dr. John Curtis, onlinecolumnist.com, is there. John, something seems very peculiar to me about this situation. The Iranians just don't seem to be coming to the table, are they?
2: Yeah, they're coming to the table Iranian style, you know, which is, you know, there's a lot of, you know control issues that that are happening right now because, you know, the Ayatollah was killed in that airstrike, you know, on February 28th, and then his son was, you know, announced as the supreme leader, but he's been living in a bunker in isolation, fearing for his life. Reports today from various sources in Europe say that he's willing to sign the deal that Trump is asking for. And the key consideration for Trump on this whole thing is really getting that stockpile of 1,000 pounds of 60% enriched uranium out of the country. And Vladimir Putin has agreed to take the fissile material, and that would satisfy Trump in terms of, you know, the nuke issue, removing that stockpile. It could be used, obviously, for up to 10, maybe even more A-bombs. So the negotiations are going on. Iran cannot afford to keep this thing going much longer. Don't forget, there's a blockade that has been implemented on Iranian ports, and Iran is not able to fulfill its shipments of crude oil and natural gas to, you know, various global customers like China and India and others. So the economy is in shambles. The stock market is at an all-time low, and the currency is trading at near all-time lows. So when Trump says that, you know, time is on his side, he's not kidding. I mean, you know, he can wait this out to some extent. We know politically that he's being harmed by, you know, these high gas prices. The average American consumer who's, you know, putting gas in their car and buying groceries right now has witnessed pretty, you know, these skyrocketing prices. And, you know, they're, you know, even in Europe, they're having shortages of jet fuel. And, you know, the price of traveling on airlines is far more expensive. So his runway of keeping this going right now is not very long. So, George, it is my view still that, you know, the negotiations that are in the works, despite the recent attacks in the south, you know, those were more slap on the wrist to Iran in southern Iran on these mine ships and missile launchers, is not going to derail this ceasefire. But the good news is the Ayatollah has at least told a number of sources that he's close to signing the deal.
0: Let's see what happens. Thank you, John. Earth's population currently sits at 8.3 billion people, but it could crash within the next 40 years, according to experts. Scientists say that in the worst-case scenario, humanity could potentially be halved by the year 2064. This could be the result of climate collapse, a pandemic, global conflict, or resource changes, they say. NASA has released details of robotic landers, hopping drones, and vehicles it aims to send to the moon as part of a U.S. plan to build a lunar base. Amazon founder Jeff Bezos' space company Blue Origin is one of the several companies picked to build the machines. The U.S. wants to land Americans back on the moon before President Donald Trump leaves office in 2028. NASA is competing with China to return humans to the lunar surface, meaning the space agency is under pressure to appear to be winning the new space race. China is forging ahead with its own plans to land humans on the moon by 2030. In a moment, Dalia Bourjon joins us to talk about MindSight. She'll explain what that is in just a moment on Coast to Coast AM. Everyone forgets things now and then, a name, a word, why you walked into a room. 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

0: And welcome back to Coast. George Norrie with you. Dalia Burgoyne is with us, a devoted mother of four who specializes in what is called MindSight. She'll explain that, which helps teach both adults and blind individuals. Dalia has shared her work on Fox, ABC, various podcasts, and her work has been featured in our friend Caroline Corey's upcoming film, Superhuman 2. She'll be a featured speaker at Contact in the Desert this coming weekend in Indian Wells, California. Dalia, you look for me. I'll be there with a panel.
1: Thank you so much. Thanks for having me.
0: Tell us a little bit about MindSight.
1: So MindSight, or extraocular vision, it's the ability to perceive the world without one's eyes. And basically, you're able to actually see as if you were using your eyes without your eyes. And you don't have to be a sighted person. You can be totally blind. You can be someone that was born blind. You could be someone that lost your vision. Anybody can do it.
0: How did you come across this?
1: So I, at one point, I started to study energy work, and I would wear a blindfold, and I was trying to learn to perceive the world without my eyes, just perceiving it, just with a sense. And I learned that there was a lot of children in Indonesia that were able to do it, and they were able to read and to see colors. And I remember thinking, okay, I'm going to eventually have to learn that eventually when I get to it. And when I did look into it, all I ever ran into was people saying only kids can do it, only children can do it, and if you're an adult, they won't even teach you. And so for the few people that believed in this ability, most of them actually believed only children could do it. And I remember thinking, well, no, I have the same access to the same brain chemistry as they do. So I should be able to learn it as well. So at first I was trying to teach myself, and I kind of taught myself to perceive the world with sensory things. And that's kind of how I teach today. But then after a few years of a kind of playing around and being able to perceive in the dark and stuff, I still couldn't see colors. I still couldn't read or anything. Mm-hmm. So I ended up going to this one retreat. And I went in Canada about 10 years later. And at that retreat, they were starting to try and teach this to adults. They were very new to it. It was, their names were Wendy Gallant and Rob Freeman. And they were very new to it. And I went to this retreat, and, you know, we went outside. And at that moment, I was able to see through my blindfold. I just remember thinking, oh my gosh, that's what I was missing this whole time. It was a light sense. And so, basically, to perceive the world around you, it's about amplifying your senses or creating an extrasensory perception. And so anyway, I just was able to see through the blindfold. And after that, I figured it out. I remember thinking, I figured this out. And immediately, I was given the opportunity to start training it by those very people. They immediately had me start training. So it was so quick that I began training others in it and just seeing all of this progress and seeing how it worked. And it was so remarkable.
0: How young were you, Dalia, when you had these abilities?
1: Well, when I developed my MindSight, it was just a couple years ago. So I was an adult. But when I was a kid, I did have some ability. So when I was a child, I actually had a form of telepathy. I didn't call it telepathy back then, and I didn't think it was anything different. I thought everybody was doing it. And I remember being confused and thinking, why aren't the adults just knowing what each other is thinking? You know, I was 3 or 4 and seeing the adults being confused by what other people were thinking. And I remember thinking, why aren't they just reading each other's mind? And then I thought, okay, I guess when you get older, you can't know what each other's thinking and what each other's going to say. I guess that happens. But then I went to school. So I remember going into like kindergarten and seeing that the other kids weren't doing it either. And so I was very confused. And I remember thinking, okay, I guess it's just me that does that. And then, but even though today I still don't believe it's just me, I think most kids can do it. They might have forgotten. But I remember being in class and just being really confused why the kids weren't doing it either. And then eventually I just kind of conformed to society. It's not like I purposely got rid of it. I don't even have a memory of it going away. It's just that I stopped using it at some point. And then years later, I thought back to it and I thought, oh yeah, I remember I used to be able to do that. And wow, that just turned off without me noticing.
0: How does MindSight work with the blind?
1: Oh, with the blind. Like I said, a person could be born blind or they could have lost their eyes entirely. So some of my students don't even have eyes at all. And they can actually be able to perceive as if they're seeing with eyes. It's the same, similar going into the visual cortex. And so how it's done, there's various ways that we are perceiving with a blindfold. So one way is called a hyperphantasia, and that's when we have vivid internal imagery. And so basically I'm kind of training people to develop their senses and become extra sensitive to their senses and teach them. It's like a trained synesthesia, teach them to send that sensory information to the visual cortex. And we actually, you know, we look at the brains and we see that it actually is going to the visual cortex. So that's one way. Another way is called a prophantasia. And that's when we are projecting an image in front of you. So even if the image is in another room, you can actually kind of see it in front of you. That's a prophantasia. There's also transparency vision. And so that's kind of like what Ben Carson is known for, where he can actually, you know, he's a very famous neurosurgeon, and he's actually very famous because he can do things that others can't. He can actually see through the bones. And because of that, he is able to do a lot of very dangerous things that others can't. Then there's remote seeing. So that's kind of perception that's beyond an immediate location. So being able to see 100% accuracy into the next room. I have some students that can do that. And there's the edge detection. So that's what I did for a long time before I developed another sense. So edge detection is when you are able to go into complete darkness and you're able to see the boundaries and the edges and the shadows, and you're able to navigate a room in complete darkness. And then there's the light sense. And so the light sense is what's similar to sight. Even in darkness, it very much looks like you're looking with your eyes, except it doesn't match eyesight. If you can see with the light sense, even if it's behind you, it might appear in front of you. It might appear close when it's far. So it's a very interesting sense. And it happens when you're kind of training yourself to be very sensitive to small bits of light.
0: I'd probably smash into a cabinet in a darkened room.
1: Yeah, you can get surprisingly good at it.
0: You mentioned remote viewing. Are all remote viewers MindSight experts?
1: I wouldn't say that, actually. I feel like when you think of remote viewing, and I do think it's part of the same thing. I do think that. But when you think of remote viewing, it's almost like you're getting information and you're writing down this information. It could be from the past. It could be from the future. It could be from a picture. It could be from some kind of a target. But with extraocular vision, it's as if you're seeing it with your eyes. So even if it's in the next room, you'll be able to read a word. And or if it's in front of you, or if you're blindfolded, you're still able to read as if you were using your eyes. So there's a little bit of a difference there.
0: It's a remarkable technique, though, isn't it?
1: Oh, yeah. It's so impactful, so meaningful. Whenever people discover that they have this ability, which everyone is. At first, when I started showing it and I started demonstrating it, people kept thinking, oh, that's the woman that can see without her eyes. And I've been trying to show people this whole time, like, no, it's not that I'm the woman that can do it. I'm showing you what you all can do, what everybody has the ability to do. It's just one of the things that we can train, and it is very, very trainable.
0: How long does it take to train somebody?
1: So it can take a few minutes to days to months. Like it just depends on how deep you want to go. But being able to see through a blindfold, I could have someone seeing through a blindfold within 10 to 20 minutes. But I usually will train other senses first, because when we see through a blindfold really, really quickly, our mind might not accept it at first. And it might think, okay, I have to be cheating in some way. There's something wrong with this blindfold. So a lot of people don't accept it at first. And so what I do is I show them other incredible abilities they have, and then show them how this pattern comes up, that every time they achieve an incredible ability or an incredible task, like, for example, magnetizing metal, I'll give people metal. This is just one of the little things I do to help their mindset grow. I'll give them like pieces of metal that are not magnetized, and I'll say, just go ahead and magnetize it. And then they'll say, what are you talking about? I'm like, go ahead and do it. And I might show them that they can. And I won't tell them how. I'll just say, just do it. And then they'll realize, like, wait, I can do this. And then afterwards, maybe a piece of doubt will come up and say, this must have been magnetized beforehand, or must have been magnetic beforehand. And so I'll do a lot of things like that to show them this doubt thing comes up all the time. So there's a lot of things I do, other senses that I build up before I have them do the light sense. Because if you begin to doubt it, as soon as it happens, you'll end up closing it again.
0: Are a lot of people practicing mind sight?
1: So many more people are practicing. So many people are getting out there. A lot of people are still doing it with children. And there are more and more adult courses getting out there. And it doesn't matter what background you're in. You can be a child, you can be an adult. I've had people in their 80s doing it and doing it very well. But what I don't see very much out there, and this is what I specialize in, I don't see very many people doing it with the visually impaired yet. But it is definitely something they can do. And it's actually Carolyn Corey's next movie. She actually mentioned this already, and it's going to be premiered this weekend. You're actually going to see some blind people doing this very thing. Some of my students. So I'm very excited for this to get out to the world, that it's not just for people in a blindfold that can see, it's for everybody.
0: People who can see, do you have them close their eyes when they're practicing this?
1: So there's different levels. Sometimes I prefer to teach a person with their eyes closed first. So I usually will teach them with their eyes closed, because then when they open their eyes later, they won't doubt it. They won't think they're peeking or something. They'll realize, hey, it doesn't matter if my eyes are open or closed, I can do it. There are a lot of teachers that teach with the eyes open first, because it is faster. And the reason it's faster, and it's not that much faster, but the reason it's faster is because we have a natural tendency, an already pre-built condition that says, when my eyes are open, I want to perceive. When I close my eyes, I don't want to see my external world. So that's like it's an ingrained thing we all have. And so you kind of have to overcome that and do some kind of an anchor that says, when I close my eyes and I do this, I want to see. And so that's something you kind of have to train. So it's a little faster. A person will start to see much faster if they just keep their eyes open under a mask.
0: When is your presentation at Contact in the Desert?
1: So at Contact, I'm actually going to be on stage with Hakeem of the Psy Games, and there's going to be a few people demonstrating the ability with a blindfold. And then I'm going to go up there. I'll have a blindfold too, but two of my blind students who are in Carolyn Corey's movie, they are going to be on stage as well. And we're going to show what kind of techniques and lessons and things that we do to help people to see, and they're going to kind of demonstrate it as well.
0: All right, we're going to come back with more in just a moment on Coast to Coast AM with Dalia Burgoyne on Coast to Coast AM.
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1: News. I'm Sue Guzman. Texas Senator John Cornyn's 23-year run comes to an end after he fell to Texas Attorney General Ken Paxton in a primary runoff election Tuesday night. It comes after President Trump endorsed Paxton last week, calling him a true MAGA warrior.
2: And then there's one person I think you might know. President Donald J. Trump.
1: And Paxton acknowledging him last night. President Trump will meet with his cabinet Wednesday. The conflict with Iran expected to be a major topic. Fox's Ashley Webster.
3: U.S. Central Command saying that they launched these so-called defensive strikes to protect U.S. troops from Iranian forces. Later in the day, CENTCOM gave out a statement with more explanation saying, quote, targets included missile launch sites and Iranian boats that were attempting to emplace mines.
1: America's listening to Fox News.
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1: As I mentioned earlier to Dahlia, we'll be at Contact in the Desert this coming weekend with the major events and also something very special, Tom.
2: Absolutely. So this is the largest UFO event in the world coming up this weekend, Contact in the Desert. It's the second year in a row Captain Ron and I will host our Ask George and George event. Now, this is an event where people line up at the microphones and just fire questions at you guys. We have Mr. George Knapp on the line. Now, listen, you guys are legends. So people really enjoy this event. And for George Knapp, you looking forward to this?
3: Oh, yeah, I look forward to it because I always learn something from the other George. You know, he's a funny guy and knows so much and has been at this so long. So it's a lot of fun to go back and forth with him and to hear what's on the minds of the audience, too.
1: Well, what's fun for me, though, Tom and George, is I'm on stage with the world's greatest investigative UFO reporter in history, and that's George Knapp.
3: Well, thank you. I appreciate that. You know, there's a lot of folks who are really working hard on this topic now. And just in the last year, since the last time you and I were together, George, this topic has exploded beyond what I thought it could do.
2: Well, you know, guys, they line up at the microphones. And for George Norrie, you know, I know that you enjoy when we do open lines, George. So this is kind of like open lines live. You must really enjoy this.
1: Well, we're going to have some fun.
2: Alrighty, folks, you really don't want to miss this one. Just head over to coasttocoastam.com. Lex has got all the info in the number 6 spot in the carousel. Thanks, guys.
1: Thank you, George. And the Paranormal Podcast Network keeps cruising along. Captain Ron is one of the hosts.
2: 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In the search, just put Coast to Coast AM. All those shows will pop right up. Have some fun.
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6: His name, Robert DiAguero. Now, you had a health challenge some time ago. You were describing it as even to the point of losing consciousness. Like you said, a lot of people heard of carnivore. They've read about it in Ty Bollinger's book, Cancer Step Outside the Box. Now, how did you take it? Did you take the liquid, the capsules? What did you do?
7: Oh, the capsules.
6: Okay.
7: I started off taking three times a day for the 6 days. But I'd say within the first week, week and a half, I noticed a amazing difference. No more of those queasy feelings of the anticipation of knowing that I was going to go into. They were gone. Absolutely gone. I'm just, my mind is blown on this stuff.
6: Well, would your wife corroborate your story? Usually that she would say, oh, honey, you're exaggerating. Oh, yeah. Or no, you actually did recover that fast.
7: Oh, yeah. Oh, yeah. She corroborated. She was there one time when I was doing the gig and I lost consciousness.
6: Oh, my.
7: That just freaked her out.
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0: And welcome back, George Norrie with Dahlia Burgoyne, as we are talking about mindset. Dahlia, you have a daughter that is gifted, don't you?
1: Yeah, so I mentioned that when I was a child, I had some telepathic ability, but my daughter is extremely gifted in that area. So if you're familiar with Dr. Diane Hennessy Powell, her work was featured in the first season of the Telepathy Tapes, and her work specified and revolved around children that were savants, autistic savants specifically. And most of her, the people that she worked with were able to use telepathy. So they were able to know what another person was thinking word for word, and they were able to spell it out. So these children were severely autistic. So communication and showing what they were thinking was very difficult. And the best way to do it was to spell or to use a keyboard or a letter board, something like that. And so my daughter and I also work with Dr. Diane. She's one of these children that are very, very gifted. And she's able to do a lot of things like that. She's way, way, way, way more telepathic than I was as a kid. My daughter can literally, she's 15, but she can read my mind. And when I say she can read my mind, I mean, I can think of a phrase in my mind and she can spell it out. And it's not just mine. It can be with other people too. But it has to be people that she wants to do it with or who wants their mind to be read. She won't do it if a person doesn't want their mind read at all. So it's not just her knowing word for word what I'm thinking. She also has access to things that I've done, even if I'm not thinking about them. She has access to my memories. For example, right now when we're talking, is as if she is here, and I can go and discuss this whole thing with her afterwards. And I can ask her, what was your favorite part of the show? What was your favorite part? And she can tell me, and it won't be something that I was thinking of. So she has a lot of access. Other abilities she has is she's able to go into people's dreams and to teach them there. She's able to go to a place that that a lot of people are now calling the Hill. She used to call it the esoteric realm. So she's able to go to that place and she helps people to navigate it and get there. So I actually train, I actually do workshops to teach mindset and human potential. And my daughter, she's actually the one that trains the telepathy. And most of it is done telepathically, but she also does spell out some instructions as well.
0: So it's clearly hereditary, isn't it?
1: Yes, it is hereditary, but she also says that telepathy is something we can all do. And that's why I believe a lot of kids are able to do it or have done it and just have forgotten, kind of like how I forgot. I think the only reason I really remember is because I was supposed to do this kind of work later on. And I don't know, but my daughter is very insistent that almost everybody can do it. And so a lot of our students, well, in the beginning, when I first started teaching mindset, she said to me that this is important. It was meant to be. She remembers her past lives. She just has so much knowledge. And she told me I was supposed to do this. And I said, why? She goes, because this is how telepathy is going to get out there. And I said, what does mindset have to do with telepathy? But I've noticed my students that got really, really good at mindset ended up becoming telepathic. And so there is a big correlation. And I remember, I've never had a history with non-human intelligence or anything, unless it was like angels or ghosts or something. but my daughter, she started saying like she was able to communicate with ETs and other entities too, other different kinds of entities. And at first I said, what does this have to do with anything? What does this have to do with ETs and stuff? And my daughter said, it's telepathy. Telepathy is what it has to do with. And so she is very much, her mission is to get it out there that telepathy is real and for people to start using it and evolve to using it. And not only would we be able to communicate with each other, but we can communicate interspecies and to other types of consciousness.
0: We'll take calls next hour with Dahlia as we are talking about mindsight. Does it work better with someone who is blind or somebody who is not blind?
1: That's a really good question. I would actually say it is the same. The main thing that makes it better is a person's mindset. So whenever a person comes to me, I always say, I'm not giving you a skill. You already have this ability. All I'm doing is I'm helping your mindset to perceive better. I'm helping your perception about the ability to change. And so when a person comes in, they might say, oh, I'm not going to be as good because I was born blind, or I'm not going to be as good because, you know, they might say something. And so my job is to just immediately turn around and say, no, you are going to be good, and you're going to be just as fast as everyone else because of this. And so people who don't have eyes, they tend to do really, really well, because one of the things that people tend to have an issue is doubt. And everybody has this doubt because they don't already believe they can do it. And so whenever they start doing it, a doubt will come across everybody, whether you have eyes or not, or whether you are blind or sighted. It happens to just about everybody. Everybody gets the feeling. And but what's nice about a person with no eyes is that they know that there can't logically be a way that they're cheating. And so they kind of accept it more, even though that feeling is still there.
0: I have sometimes tried closing my eyes to see if I can see beyond what your memory would capture. And sometimes I actually think I'm seeing something. Then I open my eyes and it's still there.
1: Yeah. So sometimes that's like an edge detection one. And our eyes, even when they're closed, we have so many sensors, especially in the rods and especially in the periphery. We have so many that people just don't realize we have. And we're able to pick up things, especially that's movement. And so in the beginning, when your sensitivity is not strong enough, you can pick up movement really easily, or if you remember it being there. And so a lot of people will say, well, that's just my memory, or that's just my imagination. And I say, it's okay for you to think it's your imagination in the beginning. That actually is going to help you develop the skill. And so, yeah, it sounds like what you were doing was definitely the beginning of the darkness kind, the edge detection one. And that does lead into being able to see in the dark if you practice it enough.
0: Dahlia, what has been the most dramatic thing you've heard with MindSight?
1: Oh, okay. Well, with MindSight. So usually people, the ones that get really, really good, they are able to see behind them. They're able to see through walls. And I know this sounds nuts, but I've seen it. My best students can do it. And they're able to see through walls, and they're able to see in a box and stuff like that. But the most impressive thing I've heard was one of my students who's really good at it. And he can actually see entities as well. And he's actually blind. So he actually at first had a hard time telling a person apart from an entity. And he said the way he could tell them apart was that the entities would be in a weird place, like they might be on the ceiling or something. And then also he can tell them apart because he can walk through the entities. And when he did, he said he would pick up all of their thoughts and their history and stuff like that. And so he said that was different than a person. So that's kind of how he could tell them apart. But also what really got me was he said he can also see spiritual structures that were around. So he could see buildings and stuff that are not actually what we could see. So it's almost like he's seeing into a different dimension.
0: Is science studying this?
1: Yeah, a lot of science is actually studying it. And so some people like to say, oh, I don't think this is scientifically proven. And that comes up a lot. But I like to say this is science. People often will confuse an established consensus with science itself, saying like, oh, it's not something we already know, so it's not science. When science, real science, is actually the process of asking questions and running experiments and observing results and seeing what's repeatable. And with this phenomenon, we've actually been studying it for quite a while. It just wasn't taken seriously before. We've had a lot of scientists on there. I'm actually doing a lot of research as well. So we are still in the early stages of studying, but it is extremely repeatable. It is extremely, a lot of experiments, everything can be documented. It won't take very long before it's common knowledge. And so I do want to just kind of say out there, when people say it's not scientifically proven, I want to say, well, remember what science is. Science isn't a list of things we already consensed, you know, to. It's not a thing that we already know. Science is the process of discovering what we don't know yet. And so that's what I try to do in my workshops, is I don't explain things to people first. I let them see it. Their mind is blown. Different things, not just the mindset, not just telepathy, but other things. And then after they see it, I have them experience it. Again, no explanation. I tell them, like, no, try as much as you can to just experience it without trying to figure it out, because it's just so much better to have the experience and just put all your sensory awareness into the experience. And then afterwards, we can discuss what happened. It's kind of like how a child learns. They learn by seeing it, which is kind of like modeling. There's a lot of downloads that actually happen just by watching. And then they'll have an experience. They might pick up an apple or something, or let's just call it a fruit. They might pick up a fruit and say, hey, mom, what is this? So they have an experience of something round on the ground. They pick it up, they show you. And then you can say, oh, that's an apple. So they have the experience first, and then you explain what it is, versus them picking it up and trying to figure it out. It makes it so you experience it less.
0: Do any of your other children have the gift?
1: Yes. So far, I have 4 children. So my Levi is my 15-year-old with the telepathy. So she definitely can do it. My 6-year-old can do it. And my 5-year-old just barely started doing it. I haven't tried with my 3-year-old yet. I'm sure he will start doing it when he's about 5 or so. Most kids pick it up almost instantly.
0: Are they learning it from their sister, or where do they pick it up?
1: Well, they actually just see me do it. So they see me with the blindfold quite often. I do a lot of things in the house with the blindfold. I will like cook, and I'll read to them with the blindfold. So they see me do it. So it's not a weird thing to them. And so they'll, every once in a while, I'll come in the room and they're playing. And so I remember my now 5-year-old, when she was a little younger, she was so disappointed she couldn't see yet. And so I didn't train her because she's so young. And so I just poked a couple holes in the blindfold for her and let her pretend that she could see, and she was so happy. And then when she got a little older, I gave her a real blindfold, and it took her a bit, but she was able to do it just on her own. I didn't have to teach her at all.
0: Is any of this dangerous?
1: I wouldn't say it was dangerous. I'm trying to see here what any kind of risks that would happen. The only thing that I would say, and I would vet people, is that If you have a really strong three-dimensional materialistic worldview, and you start seeing this kind of stuff for the first time, it can potentially break someone's mind or put them into a psychosis. And so, so whenever I do work with anyone, I always ensure that they're kind of ready for something like this, and they have a background or a bit open to it. But as far as anything else, I don't see any kind of any downsides. The only thing is, it involves using a lot of neuroplasticity, and it gives your brain a big workout. And so you can get tired and you can get headaches in the beginning. But once it's established, it's just the same as using any sense. So you can actually get really good. And I say this is extrasensory perception training, because you can get good with all your senses, all 30 plus senses we have. And so, for example, one of the things I train people to do is to just be able to touch something and to know what it is. But just by touch, they're getting an image in their head. And just same thing with sound. You can just hear something, and you can that's kind of like echolocation. You can hear it, and actually your visual cortex will create the image. And so there's some kind of a trained synesthesia that I do that causes you to be able to perceive in a visual way from all of your different senses. And so when people think of this, they think, oh, that's a psychic sense. You have to meditate, and there's a big gap between where that is and where I am. And I say, no, it becomes instant. It's just like if you were to hear your favorite song and you know instantly what that song is. It's just like if you touched a soft couch and you know that that couch is soft. You don't have to think about it. It's just like that. You're just getting the senses so heightened that you're able to just touch something and immediately know what it is. You're immediately able to see it. It's not something you have to meditate for, and it's not something you have to have a special diet for or special background for. It's something you can just train to do.
0: What would you say is the most exciting aspect of MindSight?
1: Oh, for me, it's that we're so much more magical than we thought. I've seen so much with this, and I feel like I always say we're these magical people, these magical beings living in this magical world. and who have always been taught that magic didn't exist. And so that's the reality we experience. But I've just seen so much, and it's just so exciting getting this out there, that for people to realize, like, and see them wake up. And whenever I see someone seeing for the first time, when they're seeing with the light sense, and they're seeing without their eyes for the first time, it's the same as me seeing a child walking for the first time. It's super exciting. They remember it for life. And it's just an incredible experience.
0: Can people email you through your website?
1: Yeah, you can email me at info@dahliaburgoyne.com.
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1: Number one, protecting your capital, protecting your assets, your life savings that you've worked really hard for. 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And all of this noise about what the Fed is doing, what's inflation doing, let's really peel the onion back and look at what are the things that we can be doing to take the worry and the stress out of your retirement.
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2: Was defeated by the latest challenger backed by President Trump, Attorney General Ken Paxton, in a runoff election in Texas Tuesday night. More from Fox's Brooke Taylor.
3: The Associated Press called this race in favor of Paxton. The room went crazy with people and supporters excited. And Paxton entered with major momentum from the MAGA base, boosted by a late endorsement from President Trump, who called him a, quote, true MAGA warrior. He's now going to run up against Democratic candidate James Tallarico. This is probably one of the most, if not the most woke candidate that Texas has ever seen. And he's even said that the southern border should have a massive welcome mat.
2: Paxton, the second primary challenger backed by President Trump to knock out an incumbent Republican senator in the past few weeks. At least one person is dead, nine others unaccounted for, after a large chemical tank imploded at a Washington State paper mill. Nine others injured at the Nippon Dynawave Packaging Company in Longview. Fire and Rescue Chief Scott Goldstein holding a briefing Tuesday night, suggesting hopes were dimming for the rescue of those missing, referring to the situation now as a recovery effort. The protests continued at an ICE detention facility in Newark, New Jersey yesterday over concerns about conditions in where detainees were reportedly staging a hunger strike over alleged poor conditions in health care. White House Border Czar Tom Homan telling Fox's The Ingram Angle his agency spent $1 billion on health care there during President Trump's first term.
4: Deaths in custody, they're talking about people being mistreated. Deaths in custody in ICE is a fraction of any state prison or federal facility. A fraction. And we deal with people from third world nations who are in bad shape when we get them.
2: New Jersey Governor Mikey Sherrill was denied access to the building Sunday. 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
2: President Trump set to hold a cabinet meeting Wednesday as the U.S. unleashes defensive strikes in Iran. This is demands for the Strait of Hormuz to be reopened are being met with yet more demands from the other side. More from Fox's Peter Ducey.
17: Iran says it'll do it if $24 billion in frozen funds are unfrozen, according to Iran state-run media. That's a no-go for Republicans like Ted Cruz complaining if new Iranian leaders are receiving billions of dollars, being able to enrich uranium and develop nuclear weapons, and having effective control over the Strait of Hormuz, then that outcome would be a disastrous mistake. Part of President Trump's preferred deal, make Gulf partners join the Abraham Accords, formally recognizing Israel, as a way to say thanks to the U.S. for dealing with Iran.
2: American farmers hoping a deal between the U.S. and Iran will lead to lower fertilizer prices. Fox Business's Grady Trimble reports.
18: Just like oil, the closure of the Strait of Hormuz has limited fertilizer supply, causing its price to skyrocket. Over the past month, the price of nitrogen-based urea fertilizer has fallen some 27% from

0: its peak, but it's still nearly 10% higher than a year ago. A survey last month by the American Farm Bureau Federation found the vast majority of farmers can't afford the fertilizer they need to get through this planting season. The Agriculture Department is taking steps to try to mitigate higher prices, like waiving the Jones Act, loosening import restrictions, and meeting with companies.
1: The American Farm Bureau Federation says farm diesel prices have risen 46% since February. CENTCOM says the United States launched another lethal kinetic strike on a suspected drug boat transiting the Eastern Pacific. Commander of the U.S. Southern Command, General Francis L. Donovan, says one male narco-terrorist was killed and two survived. The U.S. has conducted at least 58 strikes on suspected drug vessels, killing at least 194 people. I'm Sue Guzman. This is Fox News.
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0: And welcome back with Elia Burgoyne as we talk about the mindset abilities. What has been the shortest time you've taken to train somebody, Delia?
1: Shortest time was probably about 1 minute.
0: That's all?
1: And so this woman ended up opening, she actually trained children, but she never trained herself. And she ended up opening just as quickly as a child. And it was because she had a very childlike way of being. So she was just very much playing like a child the whole time and had her mind in that way. And she just opened immediately.
0: Was she particularly gifted?
1: Yeah, she was also kind of gifted. She also had a background in a lot of different kind of things like telekinesis and electrokinesis. And she did have some gifts as well. So she was a little bit more open-minded.
0: Do you ever have anybody accuse you of trickery or witchcraft or anything like that?
1: I have never had anyone say anything about witchcraft because the way I kind of present it is more of an ability of sensitivity training. But I have had people, and not to me directly, but, you know, online and stuff, people will say that there might be some kind of trickery going on. And that's just normal. That's just skepticism because they're just not used to seeing it. And so there are some people whose mindset is like, this is all there is. And everything I know is the only thing that exists. So they'll immediately think the only way it's possible is for a person to be cheating in some way. But there is a lot of scientific evidence coming out. And even in Caroline Corey's movie that's coming out, there was a lot of testing. And then she actually mentioned this, so it's okay for me to say it, but there was a lot of testing and under controlled conditions. It's going to be incredible for people to see.
0: How did Caroline Corey get interested in the topic?
1: Well, Caroline Corey's first movie, the first Superhuman, she actually did it with children, and she actually tested the children. She tested the mask. She saw that there was no light going into the mask. There was no kind of cheating going on. And it was really exciting for her. And she learned about the phenomenon. And in her next movie, she wanted to specifically learn about blind people doing it, because in the first movie, it was about sighted people with a blindfold. And she goes, well, this time we got to do something different. And she heard that I actually focused on training, visually impaired. And so she reached out and it was just incredible. The students, she trusted me so much. I was very impressed with her because she had only heard of me, and she said, okay. And, you know, she trusted the person I told her. And so I told her within a week, you know, I was going to get a couple of students, and within a week we would just record their progress. And these were brand new students. They had no background at all in any of this. And within just a couple of days, they had made incredible progress, and they were reading and they were seeing images and stuff. And so it was a very exciting time and exciting moment. I'm so happy that it all came together this way.
0: Caroline Corey is going to be one of my panelists on my panel at Contact in the Desert.
1: Yeah, she's going to be excited about this part, and that she's probably going to bring it up.
0: We'll talk about that. Superhuman 2 is out already, isn't it?
1: It's actually going to be premiered at Contact in the Desert. And then afterwards, my students and I will be doing Q&A.
0: All right, let's go to the calls. John in Wisconsin. Hey, John, go ahead.
2: Hello, George. Hello, Delia. One brief comment and a question, please. I became blind 6 years ago at age 62. I live by myself in far northern Wisconsin. I'm not trained on how to do Facebook or the internet like so many superb blind people can do. However, I have a caregiver, and she will travel with me anywhere that would enhance my situation. And here's my question, Delia. Well, first of all, just thank you for who you are and all you do. You've got me so excited. I've never heard of mindset until George got you on an hour ago. How would I get the process started, Delia? Do we make an appointment to travel to your office? What can somebody in far northern Wisconsin do to benefit from your wisdom? Thank you, George. Thank you for taking my call.
1: Thank you for that. And I do want to say, I really love working with people who recently lost their vision, maybe 8 years before, because once you start seeing images, I don't have to teach you what the images are. You already know what they are and you already can read. And so I could just, instead of showing you just letters and teaching you the shapes of the letters, I can just give you a word and you'll see the word again for the first time in years. And so it makes me really excited when it's someone that has seen before. But anyway, you can actually reach out at info@daliaburgoyne.com. And I always have like special things for the visually impaired. So there's always scholarships. There's just always something so that they can get help. Like that's always my priority, and there's always a way. And so sometimes I travel, and Wisconsin. I actually do go to Wisconsin, and I have gone to Wisconsin. I'm going to go there twice next year. And so sometimes if you go to the workshops, you go to some kind of a workshop that I do out there, I can do a one-on-one with you. And those are very, over the course of just 2 or 3 days. And they're very inexpensive because I'm doing them in a convention setting or something. So, if you go to DahliaBurgoyne.com, you can see where my public events are. And it just shows you where I am and what offers I have.
0: The late Sammy Davis Jr. was blind in one eye. Does this sometimes work for that too?
1: It definitely does. It also helps people with, who wear glasses. So many times have my students that wear glasses, within the week, their prescription, they go to 20/20. They end up, after 20 years of wearing glasses, not needing their glasses anymore, or they'll lose their astigmatism or their readers. And it happens so often. But what's really funny is one of my students who has no eyes at all, he has prosthetic eyes, he can do the eye chart. So he can do the eye chart, and I could just point to any letter on the eye chart and he can be 20 feet away. It doesn't matter and he can do it.
0: How does he do this?
1: Well, that's the question, because there are different ways that we're perceiving. And so he can see in some ways with light. So he sees in a way with the visual cortex that looks like regular eyesight. But when I have something out of his where there's no light at all, and I have it in another room, he can still read it, but he's not using his visual cortex anymore. And in that instance, the question is, what is he using? And so we're still trying to figure that out. But it feels like it starts to lean into maybe it's consciousness, maybe it's some sort of telepathy, not with me, but with a field of information. I can literally hold two different shapes in my hand. I could put one behind my back. And this is a visually impaired person. I put one behind my back and I say, which one do I have behind my back? Nobody else will see it but him. And so it makes you think it is some sort of a consciousness thing at that level.
0: Let's go to Harry in Port Huron, Michigan, wildcard line. Hello, Harry.
3: Hey, I'm blind person number two calling in. I'm glad you got in, John, that's for sure. I'm a little different than his situation. I was born this way, premature birth. There's a lot of us out there. And Dalia, I'm just asking here, I guess a very simple question. What have blind people that have never seen been able to do? What, tell me specifically, what kinds of things have they been able to do that they haven't been able to do before?
1: Okay, so I love this question. And I've worked with several blind people who were born blind. And the first thing is they're seeing light for the first time. And it doesn't take very long. It takes sometimes it takes a few minutes just to be able to see light. And so that's the first thing, is they see light. And then I get them used to being able to see the different wavelengths of light, which is color. And they're usually very surprised that what color looks like. It's different than what they expected. Then they start to see depth perception. They're very shocked. So this one guy, he was born blind. And the first thing he kept saying was, I hope one day that I'm going to be able to read. And I remember thinking, I'm going to save that in the back of my head because I'm going to get him to read this week. And so the first thing that started happening is he started seeing the colors, and then he started seeing shapes. And I remember he was in a hotel room and he said, hey, Dahlia, what is that across the hall? It looks like a rectangular shape. And of course, like by then, I've kind of taught him shapes and stuff. And I said, that's actually the TV. And he's like, wow, so that's what it looks like. And so he gets up and walks. And as soon as he walks, it looks as if the TV moves to him. And he's like, whoa, it looked like it just moved. And I said, oh yeah, that's depth perception. So it actually, when you're moving, the object looks like it's moving. And he's like, oh my gosh. And so we would go by a mirror and he would see his reflection, and he's shocked about that. He's shocked. I remember once I left and I came back, he goes, Dahlia, what is this? It's been following me all day. And he kept pointing to it. And I said, oh, that's your shadow. He's like, that's what a shadow is. And then I ended up, I always like to take them out to the stores, and I call it like just a field work. And so they'll start to see like the colors and everything that they know of, but they've never actually seen before. And so, for example, I remember taking this one woman, she was born blind and she had no eyes. And I took her to a Best Buy and she was, and I said, all right, go ahead and tell me all the colors you see. And she's like, wow, there's blue. And then I can't remember the sign, but she correctly said all of the colors and the shapes of the letters and everything. And she was able to see these things for the first time, things that she always knew about. And yes, they do get to the point where they can read. And so a lot of people say, how can, and you know, anyone that is blind, you understand, it's really a sighted person that doesn't understand. They say, how does a blind person that has never seen words before, letters, how do they know how to read? And I said, well, if I were to describe a letter, if I were to describe a letter to a blind person, or if I were to say the word, the letters C-A-T, they would know that. They would know what the word is. So all they have to do is kind of recognize it with vision. And so at first I teach shapes. And so they'll see the shape and I'll tell them to describe it and have them feel it. And as soon as they feel it, they will know what the shape is and they will know what it looks like now. And then once they are really good with shapes and I give them letters for the first time, I say, go ahead and describe that letter to me. And I said, don't worry, it's just shapes. Use your shape language. Tell me if there's curves, angles, lines. And then they'll describe it. And then once they describe it, they'll say, oh, I see a curve at the top, a curve on the left, a curve on the bottom, nothing on the right. That must be a C. And I say, yeah, that's what a C looks like. Oh, and then afterwards, they won't need to describe it anymore. They just know what it looks like. And so they get to a point where they can read. So that one specific person I talked about, the very next day he was reading, and it was actually really hard for him emotionally because he was told as a child he would never read print. He would only be able to read Braille. And so when he found out, he was in his 40s, and he said, oh, I gotta sit with this. And it took him a while to even tell his family, because he thought that they would be sad, like that they didn't get him help before. This kind of help, at least, they got him a lot of help before. And I said, no, this happened for a reason. Because of you, I said, this was meant to be. Because of you, people know that you could be born blind, you could be in your 40s, and you can still learn to read with vision. It was funny too, because the first thing he did was try to discount it. And I said, you're reading just like me. And he goes, no, it can't be like you. And I said, why not? You're not smelling it, you're not touching it, you're not hearing it, you're just doing it by without doing any other senses. And he goes, huh, I guess there's no way around it, that is reading. And it just took him a bit to accept it.
0: Dahlia, how important is consciousness to this?
1: I think consciousness is the bigger part of it. I think in the beginning, it's our sensory system and we're amplifying them, but eventually something else takes over. So when I take it out of their field of vision, or if I take it away from their sensory system, something else takes over, as long as their mind doesn't know I took it out of their awareness. But what's interesting is once you become really good and you know that this is reality, like a person can see into another room because you've seen it and you've experienced it. Maybe I tricked you into experiencing it. But once you know it's your reality, you can duplicate it and you can do it over and over.
0: Let's go to Super in Berkeley, California. Hi, Super.
4: Hi, George. Hi, Miss Dahlia. You're going to have to spell out your name and website. You're saying it pretty fast, and Dahlia could be spelled several different ways. But anyway, I'm almost 50, and I have ROP, so I've been blind my whole life. and I'm a proficient Braille reader. And I'm curious about just the longevity of it. I mean, if I were to go through this training, would I be able to maintain it? Because right now it kind of sounds a little bit novelty, I guess. Like it might last 5 minutes and then the person goes home and then they can't see without the lab, if you know what I mean. So I'm just wondering, like, my whole goal would be that'd be just amazing if my friends saw me cross the street without my cane and walk down the block and run, skip, and hop, you know.
0: Does it last, Dahlia?
1: Yeah, that's a good question. And you usually will start to develop, like, let's say you'll be able to see light first and you'll be able to see color. And maybe over that 3 days, that's what you'll be able to see. Maybe you'll start to see images again. Usually you will stay at that level unless you continue to progress. So the progression happens when you are doing something more difficult. And so once you're able to kind of see images and shapes and things like that, then I will kind of progress you and help you to see at a distance. And so anyway, usually my students that are visually impaired, they actually don't tend to lose it. It's usually people that use a blindfold that have vision. It's a little bit more novelty to them, but for a person that's visually impaired, it's actually very helpful for their life. And so most of them tend to keep it. And I'm always really happy to catch up with them and say, hey, this is where you are now. This is what you need to do to progress. And there's always a way to progress, but there is definitely, usually it's not that quick. Like usually you can start seeing images again. So for example, I had a man who lost his vision 10 years before. And he hadn't been able, and he didn't have that one RP. He had the, I can't remember, but he lost his vision. His daughter was 2 years old and he had lost his vision 10 years before. So he had never seen his daughter, but he got to the point within just a couple of days where he was able to read again. He was able to see sentences, like small sentences. I remember his first sentence was, "You are amazing." And he just started crying. So when he saw that, I said, okay, he can see images. I can just tell what he can see right now. So I need to make sure the first person he sees is someone special. And without him knowing it, I put his daughter on the screen and I said, tell me what you're seeing. And at first he's like, wait a minute, are those eyes? And then he realized who it is and he starts crying and he's just describing it. And so today he actually told me that that's his favorite thing to do is look at his daughter. And so he looks at her all the time. Another one I had, he said his favorite thing to do was look at his wife. That's their favorite thing. Oh, and also neither one of them use their cane. They bring it in for emergencies, but they said they usually get around without the cane now.
0: That's amazing. Slowly spell out your website, Dahlia.
1: So it's Dahlia, D-A-L-I-A. So D like David, A-L-I-A. Last name is Burgoyne, B like boy, U R, G like George, O I N is a Nancy. And so it's DahliaBurgoyne.com.
0: And we have that linked up at coasttocoastam.com. Super, if you want to have somebody work with you on that. It's very simple. Since you've been doing this, Dahlia, how many people do you think you've helped?
1: I've already, within just a year or over a year, it's already been in the thousands that because I'm constantly doing these workshops. I am constantly moving around and just doing these and getting people to open, and it's super exciting. And then some of the people that open, they want to go out and teach it. And so it's spreading. But especially I'm very happy with the visually impaired because they're really wanting to help others. And so sometimes what happens is, especially if you are blind, a lot of people will have an identity crisis when they start to see and they say, can I still identify as blind? I'm like, of course you can. And so I'm like, don't worry about that. Don't let that be a deciding factor of whether you're going to perceive or not. You still don't have any, you know, a lot of them have prosthetic eyes. I'm like, you still have prosthetic eyes. So no matter what, you can still identify as that. And so, so some people are just there. Some people get afraid and I tell them too, because, you know, it's the first time they're ever going to see. And so I say, it's okay. You won't see faster than you're ready. It won't happen. It'll just be whenever you're ready, you'll start seeing more and more. And so, it's just so incredible, and it's so exciting for me when people start to do it.
0: Are most of the people that go to your events blind?
1: No, actually, most of them are with a blindfold. Most people, they're mostly sighted with a blindfold, but a lot of people do have, you know, some kind of like glasses, or they have bad eyesight, or sometimes they're colorblind, and all of that improves as well. And so what's interesting is when a sighted person is wearing a blindfold and they start to see, their first instinct is to tighten their mask because they're saying, oh, it must be the mask is loose. It must be the mask. And when a blind person that still has eyes sees, their first instinct says, give me a mask, because they're like, no, it must be my real eyes. You must have healed my real eyes. And I'm like, ah. So it happens a lot.
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0: Does it ever feel like nobody wants to listen to what's bugging you? Well, WBT's always here for you. Hey, wait, I got a new agree with us, disagree with us. WBT is where you can talk it out. 704-570-1079. 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
1: Fox News, I'm Ted Linder. President Trump said to meet with his cabinet later today with the war with Iran expected to be a major topic. Fox's Ashley Webster.
2: U.S. Central Command saying that they launched these so-called defensive strikes to protect U.S. troops from Iranian forces. Later in the day, CENTCOM gave out a statement with more explanation saying, quote, targets included missile launch sites and Iranian boats that were attempting to emplace mines.
1: Negotiations continue. CENTCOM says the U.S. launched another lethal kinetic strike on a suspected drug boat transiting the Eastern Pacific. Commander of the U.S. Southern Command, General Francis L. Donovan, said one male narco-terrorist was killed, two survived. And the Vegas Golden Knights headed back to the Stanley Cup Finals. They completed a sweep Tuesday night of the Colorado Avalanche, winning game 4-2-1. 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
1: 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And when we come back in a moment with Dahlia Burgoyne, we're going to take final calls with her. Have you signed up yet to become a Coast Insider? 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
1: 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Right at the top of the homepage, it says Insider. 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

0: And welcome back, George Norrie, along with Dahlia Burgoyne, as we talk about mindsight. Fascinating subject matter. How many other people are practicing this, Dahlia?
1: Yeah, there's at the site, at a contact in the desert, there's actually going to be a couple of people on stage with me that are going to demonstrate it with a blindfold. And there's more and more people getting out there and they're actually training it. But most people focus on the blindfold and they focus on seeing in front. And which is great because it does kind of open mindsets. But I actually, like I said, there's not very many people teaching like the full scope where you're seeing through things and you're seeing into another room or you're helping like the visually impaired. There's not that many of that out there. And so that's what I'm kind of working on, like getting more people to do that, because to me, this is an incredible thing that we can offer to the world. There's a few like blind hospitals that are reaching out and wanting to kind of see what this process is. And a lot of these students, this is not just, this is not like, oh, it's a psychic ability. It's not scientifically proven. No, it's science is definitely proven it. Like this is not about whether we can prove it's happening. It's more like, how is it happening? We already know it's happening. And so, you can show these people, you can show people that have opened up their mind sight or their extraocular vision. You can show them things that they haven't seen. Let's just say it's someone that that used to be able to see and they can't now. You can show them something and they can tell you what it is. They can describe it. And they'll be like, oh, I remember seeing that before. You know, this is helping my memory. And so, this is a very real thing. And I do prefer to just emphasize on people who want to have that experience.
0: Good for you. Let's go back to the calls. Joe in Boston. Hey, Joseph, go ahead.
2: Taking my call, George. I am the fourth blind person. I want to give a shout out to all the Coast listeners. I have no family. I hope my cancer's getting better. We got to do some more tests. I want to say hi to Mayed. We got to get her phone back, George. I don't know why they took it away. This is horrible. And I want to talk. Did you ever come up to Boston? I forgot your name. I don't have any money, and I don't know how I do this. I have RLF, retrolental fibroplasia, and I've never heard this. It's interesting, but I'm a slow learner, so it would take me quite a while. And I'm not good on the computer either, and I can't get any help. So I wish you could give a contact phone number out, and we could talk.
0: How old are you, Joe? I've never asked you that.
2: Well, I'm going to tell you. Guess, I'm 79.
0: Good for you. Go ahead, Dahlia.
1: So I want to say that I have worked with people in their 80s and they were able to do it. And when people say they're a slow learner, I'm like, well, watch, it's going to be a lot faster than you think. It'll be really, really quick. So that's the first thing I do is I like flip it back and say, no, you're going to pick it up quickly. But at the same time, it isn't something that you'll immediately start seeing everything again. It's more like you'll see little bits at first. So you'll see a glimpse. You'll see maybe at first it'll be just the colors, and then maybe you'll start seeing flashes, and then you'll be able to hold the flash longer. And usually it's something that in the beginning, especially, it needs to be turned on. And when I say that, I mean, you have to kind of do some kind of a facial expression to turn it on versus it being on all the time when your eyes are open. So there's a few little things to kind of understand. As far as me going out there, I rise up right now, mostly in the West Coast, but I am going out there for Psy Games, and I'm planning on doing more workshops in the East Coast. I actually did grow up in the East Coast, and so I plan on it. I just have four really young kids, three young kids in Glebu. And so I've been staying in the West Coast a little bit more this year, but I definitely plan on going out there.
0: Dahlia, what does the medical community say about this, taking blind people and making them see?
1: A lot of the medical community, some of them know it's real. I've actually had some neuroscientists, because they know of Ben Carson, they know he can do it. And so a lot of them say, hey, I want to actually be able to do that too. So can you train me? So some of them recognize it. But a lot of people, especially like optometrists, they might get upset when you say it, because it's like, you're it's just totally untrue what you're saying. And and it's just an understanding, and it's okay. They'll pick it up. But usually you'll have a person with, completely blind, and the optometrist will say there's absolutely no way they can see in any way, shape, or form. And then if you were to tell them that they can, they'll just kind of get upset. So the medical community doesn't quite grasp it. Yeah, it's just not enough people know about it. Whenever I've even shown people, sometimes like I'll show doctors on purpose, and sometimes they'll just kind of get scared when they see it. So but it is definitely being studied. And that's what's the big part of this. It's being studied. It's being taken out there. It's been studied for a while now. And so it's getting out there. And once it's out there and more people accept it, it'll just become common knowledge. People will start training it more. And that's what I'm kind of working on, is developing these mechanisms to just train it more, and especially in blind schools and blind hospitals.
0: Let's go to Randy in Texas, Wildcard Line. Hello, Randy.
3: Thank you, George. I don't know if I was going to get in or not.
0: You made
3: it. Yeah, I'd like to ask you a question. Yes, I did. Thank God. are you familiar at all with Reiki and how it works? Because I wanted to ask you how MindSight works with Reiki.
1: Yes.
3: Are you familiar with that at all?
1: I have a big background in energy work, and I actually have noticed that people that do Reiki, they tend to do a little bit better at MindSight. And it's because of the sensory system that they're working on. So, yeah, that there is a correlation with people picking it up a little bit faster.
0: Do you find, Dahlia, that people who are more inclined psychically do this better?
1: Yeah, it's more like, as long as you have an open enough mind that you can do it. And that's a big part of what I do. If a person is kind of doubtful, that's part of my job, is to get their mindset to the point. So let's say, for example, I helped this one person who was born blind. I helped him to see, and he can see, he can say the shapes, he can all of that in front of him. And I said, okay, now we're going to do it over here. And so usually I kind of trick a person and I'll just go without telling them that I'm a distance, but I did it on purpose to test them, because I like to do a test in the beginning. And I did it on purpose, and he goes, no, I can't see at a distance. I'm like, well, you already have. I was doing it the whole time at a distance. And so, and then he's like, how far? And then I had him actually, you know, he actually stretched his body out. He stretched his arms and his legs to touch and just to see. And he goes, this was like 10 feet. And he's like, I can't believe I can see that far. So he actually did have an energy background, and he did really, really well. But you don't have to have one. You definitely don't. It's more about just knowing it's a possibility. And so what I do is I show videos, or I let you hear the videos of people that are born blind, or they have no eyes or something, and hear their experience. And you actually see them seeing, you see them demoing sometimes. I'll sometimes have a student that's blind that will demo. In fact, what I usually do in my workshops, I'll bring a blind student, give them a blindfold. I usually don't train blind people with a blindfold, but I do this to trick the class. And so I'll give them a blindfold, and they're shocked. They're like, whoa, this person's reading with a blindfold. And then I'll say, actually, if you don't know this person, they were actually born blind. And so the blindfold is just to mess with you guys. And so, it's going to get out there.
0: Had you been able to work with the late Ray Charles or Stevie Wonder, would you allow them to do?
1: Oh, I have not yet, but Stevie Wonder is producer. He was very interested, but I haven't been able to yet, but I would absolutely love to. I believe Stevie Wonder might actually have some access to MindSight just based on how he's moving. And so one of the things is one of the first things I teach a person when they're starting to see, I say, okay, so you're not using your eyes. So you can't just look up, down, left, right. You have to actually move your head. And so I get people to the point where they can point to an object and they can follow it with their finger. They have to kind of learn how to point too, because usually the pointing is way off at the beginning. But I get them to the point where they can tell me everywhere where the object is. Usually I start with light, but then it turns into an object. And I say, where did it go? And they're like, oh, it's up there. It's to the right. Then I have them follow it with their finger. And the first thing that I have to kind of train them is that they have to move their neck, because usually with your ears, you don't have to. But with vision, if it's all the way to your right, you're going to have to move your chin to the right. If it's above your head, you're going to have to move your chin up. If it's low, you're going to have to move your chin down. And I'm constantly having to remind them at first. And then they're like, oh, I didn't realize like I was going to get a kinesthetic workout too. Like I didn't realize I'd have to get my neck stronger. But anyway, one of the things that you would have to do is kind of move your head a little bit more to see, because you're not using eyes. And so anyway, Stevie Wonder does that. And so I think he partially might be able to have MindSight. I'm just guessing, though, as an assumption.
0: Let's go to first-time caller Bill in Kentucky. Hello, Bill. Go ahead.
4: Yes, sir. I'm from Louisville, Kentucky. And you know what? This is a... there's a school down there for the blind, And it's a famous school. It's a school of blind. I think even Helen Keller came to Kentucky. And I think it's one of the printers of Braille. And but other than that, you know what? My experiences have been kind of random. They was really strong when I was younger, and it kind of disturbed me. So I would suppress my experiences. So, but it's kind of like a random thing. You know, like today, you know what? It was raining, and me and another lady, we got out of the rain, walked through some plants, and I said, "Rain, rain, go away." She said, "We'll come back another day." But anyway, it was so random that those things happened to me occasionally, and I just wonder why. You know what? Or I'll whistle a song, and it's the same. The person's like, "I was thinking of that song." So they're so random. I don't know why they happen to me.
0: Why does that synchronicity happen? And it happens to a lot of people, Keith and Bill. Go ahead, Dean.
1: Yeah, I have a theory on that. So my daughter says that kind of stuff is telepathy. So a lot of people think that telepathy is thinking mind to mind, person to person. And she says, no, telepathy is also to eavesdroppers, so beings that are in the room, or just the thought field, being able to access information outside of your own thoughts. And so also she says there is no past or future. It's all happening at once. And so you can actually access through telepathy. This is how she would say it. You can access stuff like that before it happens, and you can get the, and in fact, a lot of it happens all the time. We're just not aware of it. A lot of telepathy is happening unconsciously. And so anyway, that's my theory of what's happening with you.
0: Let's go to Keith in Ohio, east of the Rockies. Keith, go ahead.
5: Hi, George. Thank you for taking my call.
0: Sure.
5: And this is very, very, very fascinating. And thank you so much, honey. This is tremendous, because I've been blind for over 30 years. Is right around my birthday, and I did want to say I'm the one, George, as you know, our birthday is coming up.
0: Oh, yeah, next week.
5: Exactly, and I'm going to be 68, and it's been about 30 years since I lost my eyesight, and it's extreme. I have what they call CMV, and it was extremely hard because I have better than 20/20 vision. And then being involved with a facility here in my state, Cleveland, the Sight Center, helped me tremendously. I know Braille and other, it seems, accesses and understandings have gotten so clear and so strong that I perceive things and plan ahead. For instance, I'll give you a quick example. It was an unbelievable experience. Pushing myself to get out and walking myself to stores and so forth. And I remember once crossing a main street, and something told me, okay, proceed. But then something told me to stop. And immediately after I stopped, my cane was out, a car ran over it.
0: Wow.
5: So in other words, I missed, and my perceptions were so strong. It was amazing to me.
0: How does that work?
5: I have achieved.
1: Yeah, and it's interesting because we definitely all have these abilities, and sometimes you can just based on need, you can start activating them. And so what happens with a lot of people is they'll have memories. A lot of my students will have memories of being able to do stuff like this. And some of them even remember being able to see, even though they were said they were blind or they had no eyes. And they're like, well, I do remember being able to see, but people telling me I couldn't. And then I just kind of stopped, and I figured I was just making it up, or it was just my imagination. And a lot of them actually won't remember seeing until, you know, while blind, they won't remember until it's reactivated with me. And then they're like, oh my gosh, this is what I did before. And so, a lot of times it does happen, but because we don't believe it's happening, we can shut it off.
0: What should somebody learn in a first session with you?
1: The first thing they learn is to tell the difference between whether there's light or not. That's the very first thing. Is it there or is it not there? And the last caller said it's been 30 years. One of my students, it was 30 years for him too. And he saw light within 5-10 minutes. And then not only that, when he saw it, there was, I usually try to train in a dark room, but he actually, but there wasn't, it wasn't totally dark. One of the window, the doors had a window. And he, and once he started to see the light, he goes, oh, I see light coming from that door over there. And I'm like, you're right. It is coming there. And it's kind of annoying, isn't it? And so, so yeah, that's the first thing, is being able to see light.
0: All right. Well, look for me this weekend at Contact in the Desert. And we shall be back in a moment as we go live to the United Kingdom to talk about ancient mysteries with Andrew Collins.
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0: 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Joe Pat, what are the first steps to building a stable retirement plan?
1: Number one, protecting your capital, protecting your assets, your life savings that you've worked really hard for. 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And here's the thing, guys, we want to make sure you have an income that is not dependent upon who's president. And all of this noise about what the Fed is doing, what's inflation doing, let's really peel the onion back and look at what are the things that we can be doing to take the worry and the stress out of your retirement.
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2: Representative and seminarian James Tallarico. A massive chemical tank holding nearly a million gallons of a corrosive liquid imploded and collapsed Tuesday at a Washington paper mill, killing at least one worker, leaving nine others unaccounted for. Nine other people injured in the spill. Emergency responders still working on recovery efforts, and an investigation is underway. The Justice Department suing the University of California over anti-Semitism. More details on this from Fox's Tom Graham.
3: The DOJ's Civil Rights Division alleges UCLA failed to prevent the anti-Semitic targeting of Jewish students on campus following the October 7, 2023 Hamas attacks in Israel. The lawsuit claims pro-Palestinian protesters were allowed to set up encampments and take control of the school's main quad for several days in 2024. The suit goes on to say Jewish and Israeli students were blocked from classrooms and other buildings, and some were beaten. UCLA has not immediately responded to the accusations. Tom Graham, Fox News.
2: And the Vegas Golden Knights headed back to the Stanley Cup Finals. They completed a sweep on Tuesday of the Colorado Avalanche, winning game 4-2-1. They'll now take on the winner of the Canadiens Hurricanes series. 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
2: CENTCOM says the U.S. launched another lethal kinetic strike on a suspected drug boat transiting the Eastern Pacific. Commander of the U.S. Southern Command, General Francis L. Donovan, saying one male narco-terrorist was killed, two others survived. There are demands on both sides for a deal between the U.S. and Iran to succeed, but neither willing to capitulate to the other. More details on this from Fox's Peter Ducey.
7: The Secretary of State Marco Rubio out there saying the Strait of Hormuz is going to open one way or another. Iran is saying, we'll open the strait if you take $24 billion in frozen Iranian money and unfreeze it. That is according to Iranian state-run media. And that is as the United States is chatting privately with partners in the Gulf about what their next draft peace plan should be.
8: I think there's strong alignment and agreement on what a preliminary draft should look like. But this is, it's either going to be a good deal or there isn't going to be one.
7: There are some Republicans who are very unhappy at the prospect of paying Iran what they want.
2: President Trump says that it should be mandatory for Gulf states to join the Abraham Accords as part of any deal. A national coffee chain is given back today by donating a portion of its iced coffee sales to help kids. Fox's Tanya J. Powers with more.
9: Grabbing your iced coffee at Dunkin' today means you'll also be supporting a nonprofit, bringing joy to kids battling hunger or illness. $1 for every iced coffee and cold brew sold at participating Dunkin' locations across the country will be donated to the Dunkin' Joy in Childhood Foundation. Dunkin' says the money raised will benefit pediatric health and hunger relief groups. Last year, Dunkin's Iced Coffee Day generated more than $2 million to support its initiatives, including Dunkin' Connecting Joy, Dunkin'

0: prom and dogs for joy. Duncan's Joy in Childhood Foundation was founded in 2006 and since then has generated more than $70 million to hundreds of local and national charities. Tanya J. Powers, Fox News.
1: And I'm Ted Lindner. This is Fox News.
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1: Up next, we're going just east of London to chat with Andrew Collins about ancient mysteries right here on Coast to Coast AM. 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

0: And welcome back. George Norrie, along with Andrew Collins, history and science writer and a regular contributor to shows including Ancient Aliens and The Unexplained with William Shatner. Andrew was the first ancient mysteries researcher to investigate both Göbekli Tepe and Kadahan Tepe, which we talked about last week, and today was seen as evidence of humanity's first post-age civilization in a region known in the Bible as the Land of Eden. His website is his name, linked up at coasttocoastam.com, and one of his recent books, Beneath the Pyramids. Andrew, welcome back.
1: George, hi, how are you?
0: Good. How are things near London?
1: Very hot. Yeah, the hottest days of the year so far. So even if you go outside right now, it's sweltering sun and it's 8 o'clock in the morning. So good days.
0: You're having unusually hot weather, aren't you?
1: Yes. And it's going to get even hotter, apparently. So I personally love it. Some of my friends don't, but I do.
0: You traveling much these days?
1: Yes. I just come back from Egypt, where obviously there is so much that we want to talk about. And I was in Easter Island a few months ago, Peru. We were going to Armenia and Turkey, but obviously a few problems out there have meant that we've had to postpone it till next April, but we'll get there eventually.
0: Good. Did you know Nick Pope, Andrew?
1: Yeah, he was a good friend of mine. Yes, yeah, obviously very, very sad.
0: I miss him.
1: I knew that he was unwell. So, you know, it wasn't a surprise when I heard the news, but, you know, it's an incredible loss to the subject because that man was so objective, and that's what I liked about him. You know, he wasn't all woo-woo. He was, you know, a very objective in his attitude and understanding of the UFO phenomena.
0: He was only 60 years old.
1: Yeah, I know, it's very, very sad.
0: It came on him fast. Anyways, how did you get involved in ancient mysteries?
1: Same thing, UFOs, going all the way back to the 70s. I know it's a long time ago, but I was a UFO researcher back in those days, and I started to realise that what we saw as UFOs were more complicated than what most people understand, that there was an interaction between us and the phenomena. And I thought, well, how's that possible? You know, how is it that our minds can interact with this phenomenon? We can't interact with a Boeing 747 when it goes over. So what's different about UFOs and the entities inside them? And I realized that, you know, there was some kind of entanglement between the human mind, a psychic link, if you like. So I started writing about that, but I also got into ancient mysteries, read Eric von Daniken's book, Another Gentleman, who obviously has passed this year, another good friend of mine. And so, you know, that's how I really got into the subject of Egypt and, you know, Mesopotamia and Easter Island and things like that.
0: What's going on at the Plateau of Giza? And explain the Giza Plateau for us, Andrew.
1: Yeah, I mean, the Giza Plateau obviously is very close to Cairo, most well known for the Great Pyramid there, and obviously the other two Giza pyramids. Of course, there's the Great Sphinx there. And the big debate at the moment relates to what might exist beneath the plateau. In other words, some kind of secret chamber or a so-called Hall of Records. But quite recently, an Italian team has come forward and proposed that through data obtained through satellites, that there is a huge complex underneath the plateau. And that, you know, this is something which they have been promoting and obviously want further research and investigation, ground penetration, radar. But also the same team, led by Filippo Biondi, have also now proposed that there's a second Sphinx on the plateau. And that this they can see in the data. And they hope that this also can be investigated and reveal its presence. But the important thing about it is that it is incredibly close to the only accepted entrance into Giza's cave underworld. And that's a place called the Tomb of the Birds, which is in the northwestern corner of the plateau. And it was in there in 2008 that I discovered the entrance into Giza's cave world, explored it for the first time. It became a viral story, world famous. Got me into a lot of trouble as well. I could have been arrested if I'd have gone back to Egypt at certain points. It's all good now. My good friend Robert Bavell was able to sort it out on my behalf with the authorities there. And so, you know, that was it. But it's a big story, and of course it's come back into the news because everybody wants to know how they can get into this underground complex. So to find that the Second Sphinx is right by the door, if you like, to the entrance into this cave underworld is very, very exciting.
0: Andrew, what causes these structures to get buried? Is it weathering? What does it?
1: Yeah, I mean, the Giza Plateau is now covered in sand. But of course, it wasn't always like that. I mean, if you go back several thousand years, it was green there. It was like a savanna, like you would have in Central Africa today. So it was green, there were trees, there were savanna animals there. And this is the point when the Egyptian civilization began. And of course, soon after that, they started building the pyramids themselves. So we have to assume that there was something important about that location that led to them building the Great Pyramid there. And it would seem as if the answer to that is that they knew about this cave underworld that existed beneath the plateau. And this is reflected in the ancient name for Giza, which was Rostau, which means the entrance into the passages, or quite literally, the entrance into the cave underworld.
0: How deep might this new structure be?
1: Well, we have to look at the fact that there is water tables beneath the Giza Plateau. They're about 50 to 60 meters, so underneath it. So that's at the highest point in the plateau, and that's beneath the Second Pyramid. When you get down to the Sphinx itself, it's only about 3 meters beneath the surface. So in many ways, putting a chamber underneath the Sphinx is not a good idea because you'd very soon hit the water table. And we have to assume that that water table would have been there in the past as well, because the River Nile came right up to the edge of the Giza Plateau back then. Now it's about 5 miles away, but back then it was really, really close. So if you are going to put something beneath the plateau, the best place is beneath the Second Pyramid, because you've got 50 to 60 meters to play with to get every monument that you want down there, every secret chamber. But what I think happened was that there was a natural cave system that was accessible through various different entrances, and this was geological in nature. And what happened was that our forebears, the ancestors, the ancient ones, were able to get down into these caves and start expanding them and creating these manufactured chambers that would eventually start linking up together the more that they pushed them out. So in other words, now you've got a whole labyrinthine system, not only of caves, but also of built constructed chambers as well. And I think that that's what we are looking for.
0: Andrew, wasn't the Sphinx once buried up to its head?
1: Yes, it was. Yeah, right up until about 1817, when an Italian by the name of Giovanni Caviglia uncovered it on behalf of the British consul at the time, Henry Salt, and revealed what was one of the most important objects right between the breasts of the Sphinx. And this was something known as the Dream Stealer. It's this huge round-topped slab of stone. And what it states is that the pharaoh Thutmose IV had, when he was still a prince, he actually came there on a hunting expedition and he fell down and slept. And the Sphinx spoke to him and said, look, if you can clear me away, I will make you pharaoh. And at the time, this was not actually going to be a case because his elder brother was on the throne. His elder brother died after he cleaned the Sphinx. So to commemorate this, he actually created this stealer known as the Dream Stealer, which is there to this day. But the important thing about the Dream Stealer is that it contains a lot of other information as well. And it has a mention of the pharaoh Khafre on it. And it's because of that that the Egyptologists have always said that the Sphinx was constructed by the pharaoh Khafre. Now, he is the pharaoh associated not with the Great Pyramid, but with the Second Pyramid. Again, that's the one that's at the highest point on the plateau. However, most researchers, most alternative researchers now believe that neither Khafre or Khufu built the Sphinx and that it's much, much older. And I think that that's exactly correct. However, I think it started its day as a natural monument that was carved out by the winds hitting it at a very, very early date, possibly as much as 15,000 years ago or even earlier, and that it's what was known as a simulacrum. In other words, something that looked like something that could be interpreted by people if you looked at it. And I think that originally it was some kind of dog or fox or wolf, and that eventually it was recarved into the head of a lion. A lion that was seen to guard the entrance into the underworld. And that then eventually, after that, it was recarved again into a human head. Now, as to which pharaoh it might represent, that's still a matter of debate and one that we're working on at the moment. But we don't think that it's Khufu or Khafre. It's probably a much earlier pharaoh because the Sphinx already existed. So why wouldn't one of the pharaohs take advantage of the, you know, that monument being there and carve their own face onto it.
0: Andrew, other than Giza, are there other pyramid structures throughout Egypt?
1: Yes, yeah, there are many dozens of pyramids going all the way along the Nile. Some of them are as early as the Second Dynasty, which means that they were constructed about 2800 BC. And of course, they continue on into Sudan, where you have a whole culture there that continued to build pyramids even after the Egyptians stopped creating them themselves. So, you know, you've got literally, well, I can't remember exactly how many it is, but it's certainly well over 100 pyramids along the Nile.
0: Why the fascination with that area?
1: Well, I think that it's the Great Pyramid itself. I mean, this is a monument that arguably has existed for several thousand years and probably will continue to exist for the next 10,000 years, possibly even beyond that, providing that it's not struck by an asteroid or something like that. I don't think that we would ever be able to create anything like this ever again. We would never want to. Plus, we could never create the precision of such a monument. I mean, you know, it's aligned to north within something like, you know, 1/4 degree. And because of this, modern architects look at this and they say, well, you know, we haven't really got the ability to do that style. We wouldn't really want to be so accurate. And yet the ancient Egyptians were able to do this. And of course, this has also led to many people believing that it couldn't possibly have been the dynastic Egyptians who created the Great Pyramid, but it must have been some very ancient culture, maybe from Atlantis or with the aid of space aliens or whatever. However, I'm a bit of a conventionalist in the belief that it was done at the time of the pharaoh Khufu, so around 2600 BC. But of course, we have to start looking at who was the architect behind it. And it was a gentleman by the name of Henamu, who has his own monument just to the west of the Great Pyramid. And he is buried in this huge so-called mastaba tomb. And right in front of that, recently, a Japanese team have found what could be another entrance into the cave underworld. That is not a coincidence. I mean, to me, it's obvious that Khufu, and almost certainly Khafre, who was his son, who built the Second Pyramid, were aware that there was a cave underworld existing beneath the plateau at Giza, and that they themselves wanted to connect with it. And that's why they built their monuments there.
0: With every building, Andrew, there's an archaeological sketch that goes with it. Where's the sketch for the pyramids?
1: Well, we haven't got one at the moment, but what we have got is hieroglyphic texts that were found on the Red Sea recently, that actually talk about the construction of the Great Pyramid and the bringing of the stone from a place called the Tura Hills, which is on the east side of the Nile, just to the south of Cairo. It's almost like a logbook of the different journeys that were made to bring that stone to use as the casing blocks for the Great Pyramid. So, you know, we know exactly when it was constructed. We know who was constructing it, not only the architect, but also, you know, the person that was in charge of the actual building of the monument. So we can be pretty certain that it was constructed at that time.
0: Fascinating. It truly is. Extraterrestrial help?
1: If there was, I think it was through the mind, through the consciousness. I mean, I personally believe that aliens have visited the Earth on probably on many occasions. However, I think that the easiest way to influence human development and human evolution is through quantum entanglement. In other words, communication through psychic or telepathic means coming from, you know, other star systems, maybe parallel worlds, maybe, higher dimensional realms, and that this would be the way of affecting humanity to create monuments in a style which has an otherworldly connection. And I think that that's possible because, as I said, you have to look at the architect of the Great Pyramid and say, you know, what was going through his mind, you know, the day that he got up and he scribbled down some ideas and presented them to the Pharaoh Khufu and said, look, I got a great idea for your, you know, your funeral monument, your ascension machine, how you can project yourself into the afterlife. Because we know that the Great Pyramid is full of mathematics and geometry and mathematical constants. You know, did the architect know exactly what he was doing? I mean, I think the answer is only partly yes. I think that he knew partly what he was doing, but I think some of what he was creating is almost inspired. I mean, remember in the 19th century, a lot of the researchers into the pyramids actually believed that God had inspired the actual construction of the Great Pyramid. And I think that in some strange way, they are actually correct.
0: Andrew, when we come back after the break, let's talk about Atlantis. What are your thoughts on that?
1: That sounds great. Yes, I wrote a whole book on that, so I can talk for hours on it. So let's do that.
0: Was it a real place?
1: Yes, absolutely. Yeah, I mean, my own research, I mean, it's a long story, but I mean, I wrote a book at the end of the 1990s that came out in 2000. And initially, I was looking at Antarctica as the possible location of Atlantis. But the more I did research, the more I realized that it was almost certainly in the area of the Bahamas and the Caribbean, and that the sunken area was the areas of land that were lost at the end of the last ice age, probably around 9,000-9,500 BC.
0: Let's talk about that when we come back. Andrew Collins with us right here on Coast to Coast AM.
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1: News. I'm Sue Guzman. Texas Attorney General Ken Paxton, recently endorsed by President Trump, has defeated GOP primary opponent and incumbent Senator John Cornyn in a Senate runoff Tuesday. He took aim at progressive Democrat James Tallarico, who he will face in November.
2: James Tallarico is a threat to everything we hold dear in this state and in this country.
1: Paxton won with more than 60% of the vote. Anti-ICE protests with prominent state Democrats continue outside an ICE facility in Newark, New Jersey. Fox's Alexis McAdam.
3: Senator Andy Kim, Congressman Rob Menendez, and Governor Mikey Sherrill say detainees are on a hunger strike over the conditions inside. But DHS says the illegal migrants are eating three meals a day, have clean water, and medical care.
1: At least one person is dead, nine others missing in a chemical tank implosion at a mill in Longview, Washington. 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

0: And welcome back, George Norrie, along with Andrew Collins. Again, his website is his name, linked up at coasttocoastam.com. Andrew, did we learn about Atlantis through the works of Plato? Where did we start?
1: Yep. Plato was the first person to actually describe this island continent out in the Atlantic Ocean, and he called it Atlantis, which basically just meant, you know, the island of Atlas. Atlas, of course, being the god that was supposedly holding up the heavens in Greek mythology. And that idea actually comes from a mountain that's in West Africa that's always generally covered in clouds. And it was interpreted as this giant holding up the heavens. And this is the last sight that was seen by ancient mariners before they would turn west and go towards the Canary Islands. And the Canary Islands were like the first port of call for any voyagers beyond that towards the setting sun. And it was for this reason that any islands that were beyond that were known as the Hesperides, which means the islands of the setting sun. And all of the ancient accounts seem to suggest that these were well into the Atlantic Ocean. They weren't the Azores. They were much further beyond that. And all the indications are that they were the Bahamas and the Caribbean, in particular, the area of Cuba, because it's described as having navigable rivers. And this is exactly, obviously, what Plato talks about in connection with Atlantis. I mean, even though Plato was the first person to actually use the term Atlantis, there were other contemporary writers that were talking about the same islands, but they just didn't use that name. Now, as far as the location of Atlantis, there are some crucial statements that Plato makes. I mean, firstly, he says that after it sank, that in its place were only very shallow waters or mud shoals. And, you know, in other words, that it was now just beneath the surface. Now, other contemporary writers also talk about these mud shoals, but they add something very important, and that is that in the same location, you have this vast area of seaweed. Now, of course, that is the Sargasso Sea. And the Sargasso Sea, which is obviously this huge bed of seaweed that covers the surface of the water of the Atlantic, stretches virtually from the Azores in the middle of the Atlantic all the way across to the Bahamas. And so it's quite clear that that is the area that Plato is talking about. He just didn't mention the bit about the seaweed. So, yeah, you've got that, plus the description of the main island of Atlantis fits almost perfectly the size, the geography, the topography of Cuba. So what I wrote, and I believe that that's correct, is that Plato was actually describing Cuba. Now, how could he possibly know anything about Cuba? Well, by this time, the Phoenicians and the Carthaginians were almost certainly navigating these waters and getting not just to the Bahamas and the Caribbean, but also probably into the Gulf of Mexico. They were connecting, trading with the Maya, possibly the Olmecs before that. And they were coming back into the Mediterranean world. And of course, they just didn't mention where they'd gone. I mean, we know that Christopher Columbus was supposed to be the first person that discovered the Americas and the Bahamas. But as somebody once said to me, Christopher Columbus was the last person to discover the Americas. He was just the first person to actually talk about it. And that's absolutely true, because the Phoenicians and the Carthaginians, who were there much earlier, just kept their mouth shut because it was all to do with trade secrets. I mean, the Carthaginians, for instance, if one of their vessels was being followed by a Roman vessel, for instance, they would actually scuttle the boat and all get into life rafts and get back to Carthage in North Africa, and they would be rewarded for this because they preserved the secrets of their trade routes. So in other words, they just kept their mouth shut about where they were going. And I think that it's this information that was brought back into the Mediterranean that Plato used to create the Atlantis story. The actual cataclysm itself was probably told to the Carthaginians, Phoenicians, by the indigenous peoples of this region, just in the same way that the same stories of a cataclysm were talked and told to the Spanish when they first arrived in the Palmas and the Caribbean in the 16th century.
0: What kind of technology, Andrew, do you think they possessed?
1: It's difficult, really. I mean, you know, we've got the description of Plato, but we don't know how much that was idealistic. You know, this creating of this idealistic state that grew too haughty, so it was destroyed by the god Zeus, you know, in one night and one day of earthquakes and floods. That's what he says. And we also have the accounts of psychics like America's, you know, sleeping prophet, Edgar Cayce, that talks about crystal technologies and, you know, and weapons and, you know, incredible healing, you know, technology and ideas. But again, these are speculative, so we don't really know. All we can say is where Atlantis might have been geographically. And I think that it was off of the coast of the Americas, and that the memory of that was brought into the Mediterranean world to allow people like Plato to initially debate it, you know, within these discussions, because remember, he's a philosopher, so he's going to be debating these ideas with his colleagues. And then eventually he writes his dialogues. These dialogues are the Timaeus and the Critias, and they take the form of dialogues, dialogues between historical characters that lived just before his own age. You know, like, you know, he would say to one, you know, do you believe in this place out in the Atlantis? Yes, I believe in it. I mean, it was dialogues. It was almost like the X-Files of its day, you know, to create these stories based upon the legends and the stories, the rumours and the tales that were being brought back into the Mediterranean by these ancient mariners.
0: It was dramatic, to be sure, but they did possess some technology, I've got to believe.
1: Yeah, although I think that some of the ideas in the technology that Plato described are probably coming from the Olmecs and the Maya, because I think that Plato himself is obviously blind to what's going on the other side of the Atlantic. So he's going to use everything that he's got to describe this island continent, not realizing, I think, that some of it is actually coming from the Olmecs and the Maya and any other, you know, high culture that existed in Mexico and, of course, in North America and South America at this time, who these ancient mariners like the Phoenicians and the Carthaginians may have been trading with at that time.
0: With the modern submarines and technology, why can't we find a submerged continent?
1: Well, we have, really. I mean, you know, there is a lot of apparent ruins lying off of the western coast of Cuba in very, very deep water. And of course, this was a story that came to the fore in the year 2000, a company by the name of ADC Communications from Canada were doing salving, you know, looking for old wrecks, and they came across what appeared to be huge structures existing on the seabed at great depth. And of course, they announced this and even suggested that it could be Atlantis. And I was involved with this story because these people, you know, were reaching out to the alternative history community, and I spoke to them in detail. And I got involved with two major companies that that were going to buy the rights of this discovery, one of which was Nat Geo, the other was Random House. And I was going to be writing the book on their behalf, you know, going to ghostwrite it, because I'd just written this book on exactly the same subject called Gateway to Atlantis, which had just been published in the year 2000. But of course, both of these big companies, corporations, needed more information. So the ADC Communications sent down a remote vehicle to this depths to try and see if they could get video footage. And unfortunately, the footage that they got was so poor that both Nat Geo and Random House both pulled out of the deal. And this deal was worth millions, basically. And that was it. That's as far as it went. And from that point onwards, nothing really has been done. I mean, certain Cuban geologists have looked into it, but it's never really come to anything.
0: Could Atlantis have sunk during the Noah flood?
1: Yes, I think so. I mean, the Noah flood obviously comes from the Bible. And if we accept biblical chronology, it would suggest that it took place, you know, no earlier than about 3000 BC. But unfortunately, you know, the biblical chronology also tells us that the world was created in 4004 BC. So I don't think that we can take that as actually historically viable. I think that the Noah's flood is a memory of the Younger Dryas impact event that began in 10,800 BC with this cosmic cataclysm that devastated large parts of the Northern Hemisphere, particularly the Americas, and almost certainly caused huge fragments of a comet to burst into flame and hit not only the land masses themselves, but also the oceans, creating tsunamis that almost certainly drowned the Bahamas and the Caribbean, certainly temporarily, and also causing the ice sheets to melt and sending a load of incredibly cold water into the Atlantic Ocean and further drowning the low-lying regions of the Bahamas and the Caribbean. In fact, I mean, did you know that in the past that the Bahamas was one huge landmass? I mean, it was a single landmass, and now, of course, it's, you know, many thousands of small islands and cays. Mm-hmm. And, you know, the memory of that was still there in the Bahamas when the first Spanish arrived there. The earliest peoples that were there told them these stories. They said, did you know that once this was one huge landmass? And as I said, these are the sort of stories that were reaching Plato's ears, and he was thinking, this is a great story to write about in my books.
0: Might they have been destroyed by some kind of nuclear war?
1: I don't think so. I mean, the evidence doesn't seem to point towards that. It seems to point towards a natural event. And I think that the most likely one is the Younger Dryas event, of which we've now got so many pieces of evidence. I mean, hundreds and hundreds of articles and papers have been written about this, and of course, books as well. You know, I mean, Graham Hancock, for instance, has written extensively about this. Obviously, Randall Carlson and many of my colleagues, and of course, I have myself. You know, I talked about this in Gateway to Atlantis in the year 2000, piecing the whole thing together. And I think that that's the most likely explanation. That's not to say that in other parts of the world that there could have been high technology that it did involve, you know, nuclear, events. Obviously, in India, for instance, we have all the stories of the Mahabharata, of the use of these incredible weapons, which still need to be explained. You know, it's easy to say, oh, well, they were just made up myths. But the details of these weapons and, of course, the idea of so-called Vimanas, you know, these flying machines that could, operate and send out these weapons. I mean, it's still unexplained. Why are they there in myth? Why did the ancient Vedic peoples have these stories? So I wouldn't discount the idea that there were nuclear weapons in the past.
0: How quickly, Andrew, do you think Atlantis went down?
1: I think that our memory of it has it going down very quickly in one night and one day, according to Plato. But I think that it was actually a much longer process. I think that initially it was drowned when fragments of this comet hit the Atlantic, the Western Atlantic basin. And this would have caused, you know, huge floods on these islands and, of course, on the mainland as well, the American mainland. But beyond that, I think that what happened was that once the ice sheets started to melt, because I think that some of these fragments hit the ice sheets, not only melted the ice, but also causing these huge ice age lakes to quite literally break their banks and, you know, flow into the Atlantic and causing this incredible cold water that would have changed the temperature and actually triggered a mini ice age, which we know happened. If they call it the Younger Dryas, it lasted for 1,200 years through until about 9,600 BC, that this would have caused the low-lying regions of these islands to quite literally be consumed by water. And it was this that broke up the Bahamas. No question about that at all.
0: How many people do you think went down with that continent?
1: Well, I mean, you know, so many of these legends, of which there are hundreds, if not thousands, around the world, talk about only a few people surviving. You know, people that were warned in advance by the gods, you know, obviously in biblical tradition by God himself, to make some kind of raft or boat and sail away so that they could be on the waters when all of this hit. But others were told to either go into caves or go to the highest mountains where they could avoid the floods and fire, and that these people were the ones that survived. So the implication is that a very large majority of humanity died. And in America, in North America, for instance, the Clovis people, who at that time were the most dominant high culture in the continent, according to some estimates, as much as 75% of that population died during the beginning of the Younger Dryas impact event, so around 10,800 BC.
0: It must have been horrible for them, Andrew, huh?
1: It was a terrible time for humanity. And this, it didn't all happen in one day. It would seem as if there were further cosmic events for at least 300 years. And that's devastating and horrifying to even think of.
0: Might they have had earthquakes too?
1: Oh my God, yeah, absolutely. And of course, the sky would have been blotted out in what we describe as a nuclear winter. So the place would have been plunged into darkness. You wouldn't have been able to see the sun, the moon, the stars for weeks, months, maybe even years.
0: We're going to come back and take calls with Andrew Collins as we talk about ancient mysteries. Jump aboard.
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0: Associated Press called this race in favor of Paxton. The room went crazy with people and supporters excited. And Paxton entered with major momentum from the MAGA base, boosted by a late endorsement from President Trump, who called him a, quote, true MAGA warrior. He's now going to run up against Democratic candidate James Tallarico. This is probably one of the most, if not the most woke candidate that Texas has ever seen. And he's even said that the southern border should have a massive welcome mat.
1: Paxton, the second primary challenger backed by President Trump to oust an incumbent Republican. Congressman Thomas Massey lost to a Trump-backed challenger in Kentucky last week. President Trump is set to hold a cabinet meeting today as the U.S. unleashes defensive strikes in Iran.
2: Today's cabinet meeting comes as a tentative peace deal is negotiated to end the war with Iran. The president has warned attacks on Iran could resume if an agreement ending Iran's nuclear program is not reached. A White House official tells the Washington Post President Trump and his team will also discuss the economy and the anti-fraud task force. President Trump had planned to hold this cabinet meeting at Camp David, the presidential retreat in rural Maryland, but scrapped those plans because of the possibility of inclement weather here. At the White House, Jared Halpern, Fox News.
1: Former U.S. Attorney General Pam Bondi reportedly diagnosed with thyroid cancer weeks after being fired from the Trump administration earlier this year. The wife of Trump advisor Stephen Miller making the announcement on social media that the 60-year-old Bondi underwent treatment for the cancer and is recovering. 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
3: 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Just click listen, then swipe right and hear the latest news updates on your time. 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
1: Iran promising retaliation after new U.S. strikes. Fox's Ashley Webster has more from Tel Aviv.
7: U.S. Central Command says those strikes on Iranian missile launching sites were purely defensive to protect U.S. troops, but Iran is calling it an aggressive and blatant violation of the ceasefire. Iran's foreign ministry, meantime, added that it will leave no act of aggression unanswered, but did not elaborate, while the country's supreme leader says, quote, America will no longer have a safe haven in the Middle East. And of course, the Strait of Hormuz remains closed, the price of oil remains higher, and the global economy remains in limbo.
1: President Trump says peace deal negotiations have been proceeding nicely. At least one person is dead, nine others unaccounted for after a large chemical tank imploded at the Nippon Dynaware Packing Company in Longview, Washington. Nine others injured. Fire Department Battalion Chief Matt Amos offering little hope that the nine missing will be found alive.
8: The recovery operations, they remain focused on safely accessing all affected areas of the facility, recovering victims and supporting impacted families while ensuring responder safety. Due to the instability of the site, some areas remain inaccessible at this time.
1: Washington Governor Bob Ferguson says the National Guard will assist local officials later today with the recovery efforts and also to monitor air quality. Officials in Southern California have lifted the final evacuation order for residents who live near a damaged chemical tank, allowing 16,000 residents to return home. The crisis began Thursday when a crack formed in the tank, sparking concerns that an implosion would be imminent. Officials lifted the final orders Tuesday night as the temperature on the tank remained stable for 4 hours without intervention from sprinklers. I'm Sue Guzman. This is Fox News.
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1: And we're chatting with Andrew Collins about ancient mysteries, and we'll take your calls with him when we come back on Coast to Coast AM. Well, everybody forgets things every now and then, a name, a word, why you walked into a room, what are you doing there? 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

0: Welcome back, George Norrie, along with Andrew Collins. Andrew, you talked earlier about the Vimanas, the flying machines of the past. What do you think they were?
1: Well, until we actually find evidence of them, it's very, very difficult to determine, you know, exactly what they were, how they were powered, whether they even existed. But they are certainly mentioned in the ancient texts, you know, the ancient Vedic texts. And unless we assume that the Vedic peoples made the whole thing up, then they must be out there. So we can only hope that during an archaeological excavation at some point in the future, we're going to find evidence of them.
0: Might they have been UFOs?
1: It's possible, yeah. I mean, that's a good idea because obviously what we know as UFOs today have obviously been around for thousands of years, if not since the beginning of humanity. So the ancient Vedic peoples would have seen them in the skies. They may well have seen them at close quarters. So this would have influenced them in their relationship with the gods themselves, because it's very possible that the way that the entities, the occupants, you know, the aliens, if you like, of these particular craft would have appeared to them would have been as their gods. And I say that because there's unquestionably a relationship between the human mind and the UFO phenomena. The phenomena seems to mold into whatever we want it to be. I mean, obviously in the past, we saw, you know, the aliens as angels. Some people would have seen them as demons. Obviously in medieval Europe, they were seen as fairies and goblins and elves. And then obviously in more recent times, since 1947, we see them as the, you know, the pilots, if you like, of nuts and bolts spacecraft. In many ways, this is something that continually updates, and many UFO researchers and writers of the past recognize this. People like Jack Vallee, and John Keel, and others, Michael Persinger, all realized that the phenomena itself seems to be able to mold itself into whatever we want to see. And I think that this is very crucial, particularly if we start looking back thousands of years and try and understand how the ancients would have perceived this. So if we're looking at, let's say, the ancient Vedic peoples of the Indian subcontinent, yeah, absolutely. You know, they would have seen that the occupants as their gods, you know, Brahma or Vishnu or Krishna or whatever.
0: Let's go to the phones. Let's start with Mike in Fairbanks, Alaska, to get us started. Hey, Michael, go ahead.
2: Well, good morning, Mr. Norrie and Mr. Collins. Great show, Andrew. Also, hello to Corny, John, and Bob. All a good sort in Cajun speak. You guys, I think that the Gaza Plateau is what's left of the Tower of Babel. I've been researching hard on this, and Atlantis too. I think Atlantis was at a total different time, because Solomon should have taken care of the giants. He should have helped eliminate the Nephilim, but he didn't do that. So I think possibly Atlantis was after the Tower of Babel. And according to some preachers and some biblical scholars, there were two floods. The second flood was a minor flood because God promised not to destroy the world. Now, this is what I think. I think the Tower of Babel, this is how big it was. It took hundreds of years to build this thing. It took Nimrod 3 days to walk the circumference at the top. Now, for a giant to take 3 days to walk the circumference, you guys, can you imagine the diameter of this thing at the very top? And there were also structures along the perimeter. And this thing was so tall that it took 1 year to get the mortar and bricks up, the powder. And if a mortar man fell, the other climbers ignored him. They did not want to see the fate. And when God sent the angels down to baffle them, Nimrod got so mad, he was literally throwing his workers and other giants off the tower. That's how mad he got. But he shot that arrow up. It says he shot the arrow up into the heavens. And this is what I believe. The heaven was the firmament. it was low enough. It says in the Bible that God created heavens, the firmaments. And I think this firmament, before the, I think this happened, the Tower of Babel happened before the flood. They do not know exactly the date of the construction, but they're trying to say it was 100 to 300 years after the flood, and Noah was still alive because Noah lived to be almost 1,000. But I think the Tower of Babel was built before, and it made God so mad when Nimrod tried to kill the angels that God sent the arrows back down with blood on them. And it made him so mad, he sent the angels down to destroy the Tower of Babel. He took the bottom third. He opened up. He cut the bottom third off of it. He opened up the earth that swallowed it.
0: Let's get Andrew's take on that. Andrew, what do you think?
1: Well, some interesting, facts there. Well, let's look at the Bible to start with. The earliest, and we have to assume this, the earliest account of the Tower of Babel and Nimrod and the stories that you're talking about, probably only date to about 600 BC, the time of the Second Temple, in what is today Palestine and Israel. These stories are thousands of years after any of the events that are said to have taken place in the book of Genesis, which is where they're contained. There are obviously various other apocryphal works that add to these stories and elaborate on them, and that's obviously where a lot of the information which the gentleman has actually referred to come from, not from the Bible itself. Now, where was the Tower of Babel? Well, officially, it was in Babylon. Of course, that's what's always been assumed in what is today Lower Iraq. But I think that it's correct to say that there was probably a much more earlier form of the Tower of Babel. And the question is, where was that? Well, you have to look at where the people of the Bible actually came from. And they originally came from southeastern Turkey, in what is today the area where you have places like Göbekli Tepe and Karahan Tepe, Seyburj. This incredibly high culture, this first civilization, and they were focused around the city of Shanlurfa, or ancient Urfa, or Edessa, as it was known in the Bible. And there you have this huge hill, basically, that's the central focus. And you had structures around it that were 11,000 years old. And I think that there's a strong possibility that the original Tower of Babel was the so-called citadel of Shanlurfa, and that places like Göbekli Tepe, Karahan were focused around this, and that the memory of this was brought by the descendants of these people down into Iraq. Of course, these people would eventually create the Sumerian, the Akkadian, the Babylonian, and the Assyrian civilizations in what is today Iraq. So, that's that. Now, the giants is an interesting thing. Now, Nimrod himself was said to be a giant. Nimrod was said to have lived at Shanlurfa. He was the one that, according to legend, built the citadel, built the castle on the top of this huge, great hill. And it is big. It is huge. Now, obviously, it's not as big as what these, legendary stories suggest. However, it clearly is associated with him. And all of the stories of the Bible, including those of the giants who were known as the Nephilim, were all played out in southeastern Turkey and not in what is modern-day Palestine and Israel. And all of those stories were played out right the way down to the time of Abraham, because it said that Abraham was born in Ur of the Chaldees, an ancient city which can be associated with modern-day Shanlurfa, and it was said that he went from there to Haran, which is about 45 minutes journey in a vehicle today, and from there he went down into the promised land that God had said, look, this is where your descendants will rise up and, prosper and own that land. And that's when those stories were transferred into the area of what we'd call Jerusalem and whatever. But they all came from southeastern Turkey or eastern Turkey. This is where you have the Garden of Eden. This is where you have Mount Ararat, you know, where the Ark of Noah was said to have landed. This is where these giants existed, these giants known as the Nephilim, and their parents, the Watchers. So, you know, all of this is probably based on some kind of historical events, but many, many thousands of years before the Bible was actually written.
0: Let's go to Taylor in Burlington, Iowa, east of the Rockies. Hello, Taylor.
3: Good day, George. Good day, Andrew. Nice UK, huh?
1: Yep. It's a beautiful day here.
3: Okay. I want to know from you, Andrew, why did you get into the Atlantis, and why did you want to write your book? And I'll listen to your response on the air. Thank you.
1: Yeah, it's an interesting story, and I have to be totally honest and say that the publishers really came to me with the idea of a book on Atlantis. And at first, as I mentioned earlier, I assumed, due to some popular theories at the time, that it could be Antarctica. There'd been a book written by two researchers named Rose and Rand Flamath that had argued for Atlantis being Antarctica, and Graham Hancock had followed this up in his book Fingerprints of the Gods. So I was going to, you know, just elaborate on that, basically. But the more I looked into it, the more I realised that it was not Antarctica whatsoever, that it was much more likely to be in the area of the Caribbean and the Bahamas, with the flagship of Atlantis being Cuba itself. And the question then comes is that why have not more people realised that Cuba was so important? And I think a lot of it is to do with geopolitics, because, you know, certainly through until the end of the 19th century, Cuba was still the dominion of the Spanish crown. And unfortunately, by this time, that the Spanish were not liked. Their presence in the Americas was just, you know, not liked. So it was almost like Cuba was being overlooked. And then, of course, eventually, at the beginning of the 1960s, it becomes a communist country under Fidel Castro. So it's somewhere that people don't want to think about as almost like this paradise of the past. But let's hope that the geopolitics do change, you know, within the next few years, the next few decades, that will allow us to better explore Cuba, because I know various researchers that just are dying to get in there and investigate various anomalies that have been discovered in the waters off the coast of Cuba, not just the city that I already talked about that was discovered in the year 2000, but others that have been pointed out to me by various, you know, colleagues. And I think that, you know, we need to fully explore Cuba, because I think that this holds important clues to our understanding of Atlantis.
0: What fascinates you the most about these ancient mystery sites, Andrew?
1: I think for me, it's about whether there may have been some kind of outside influence in human development and evolution. I mean, this goes back to my interest in UFOs, you know, as far back as the 1970s. And that, you know, were we influenced in any way? Was Eric von Däniken correct, you know, that was God an astronaut? That whole concept of ancient aliens, you know, of course I take part in the show Ancient Aliens, and I think it's a fascinating subject, and I want to believe that humanity has been helped to create these monuments. But as I mentioned earlier, I think that most of it is going to take place through the mind, through some kind of quantum entanglement with much higher intelligences, far more advanced than ourselves, that communicate instantaneously over very vast distances. You know, in other words, literally from star system to star system.
0: The late Zechariah Sitchin claims that the Anunnaki came here and seeded us and created us. What do you think of that?
1: I'm not a big fan, I'll be honest, George. I mean, obviously, what he said was that, you know, aliens came down about 250,000 years ago, and, you know, literally created humanity to work in mines for gold, gold that was then taken off planet back to their home, planet of Nibiru, and that the Anunnaki were quite literally therefore space aliens. Well, that's not what the ancient texts say. The ancient texts say that the Anunnaki, or to give them their original name, the Anuna, were quite literally of the sky, people of the sky. Now, that could suggest aliens, but to me, it suggests that these people had knowledge of the sky. In other words, that they were, you know, astronomer priests, they were shamans with knowledge of the constellations, the Milky Way, you know, and possibly, you know, celestial beings that they would communicate with in deep trance states. I mean, to me, that's what the Anunnaki are. I mean, it was said, for instance, the Anunnaki lived on a mountain called Karsag, on a mound called the Duku. And this can be firmly associated not with South Africa, which is what Zachariah Sitchin said, but with Eastern Turkey.
0: Fascinating. It really is, though, isn't it?
1: Oh, absolutely.
0: What keeps driving you, Andrew?
1: I think what keeps driving me is all these new discoveries. You know, I mean, obviously we got places like Göbekli Tepe and Karahan Tepe, which are being excavated all the time. There's new sites that are opening up, like Seyburj, which is just to the west of Schanlerfer, which we've just been talking about. You've got all these incredible discoveries that are now being announced on the Giza Plateau. And, you know, I've got my time filled with not only talking about these, but tried to write books about them as well.
0: Speaking of books, where do we get yours?
1: Well, the latest book is Beneath the Pyramids, which is essentially everything that you ever wanted to know about what exists, not just above the ground at Giza, but what is below, going all the way back to the ancient Egyptians, what they said exists beneath the plateau, coming forward, what the Romans said, what the Arab writers said, you know, coming all the way through to what psychics like Edgar Cayce said exist beneath the plateau. So that's your go-to book, I'd say. It's called Beneath the Pyramids.
0: We're going to come back in just a moment with Andrew Collins and take final calls. His website is his name, linked up at coasttocoastam.com.
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0: Does it ever feel like nobody wants to listen to what's bugging you?
1: Well, WBT's always here for you. Hey, wait, I
0: gotta lose. Agree with us?
1: Disagree with us?
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0: Your city, your station. Fox News, I'm Ted Lindner. Texas Attorney General Ken Paxton, recently endorsed by President Trump, wins his GOP race against his primary opponent, incumbent Senator John Cornyn, in a Senate runoff on Tuesday.
2: And then there's one person I think you might know. President Donald J. Trump.
0: Cornyn conceded the race after Paxton won over 60% of the vote. He'll run against Democrat James Tallarico in November. CENTCOM says the U.S. launched another lethal kinetic strike on a suspected drug boat transiting the Eastern Pacific. Commander of the U.S. Southern Command, General Francis L. Donovan, saying one male narco-terrorist was killed. Two others survived. And the Vegas Golden Knights headed back to the Stanley Cup Finals. They completed a sweep on Tuesday night of the Colorado Avalanche, winning game 4-2-1. 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
1: On our next Coast to Coast program, Richard Dolan joins us to talk about submersible UFOs, and then Michael Tellinger pops in to tell us about the Anunnaki. How about that on Coast to Coast? We'll be back in a moment with Andrew Collins and take final calls with him as well. Beyond Belief, that's our television show, and you can watch all the episodes by going to that website, beyondbelief.com.
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0: And welcome back, George Norrie, along with Andrew Collins. Andrew, how do you think they move those tons of stone in Giza?
1: Well, no one knows, to be honest. There is obviously conventional ways of moving them, I'm sure, but the ancient accounts also talk about them being able to tap them and using like magical formulas to actually get them to rise up into the air and move along as if gravity is not affecting them in any way. I mean, this is an account that's found in an Arab chronicle, which I cite in my book, Gods of Eden, because there are many accounts from around the world that talk about very similar ways of being able to float these ancient blocks from place to place. I mean, it's found in Mexico, it's there in South America, it's there in the Levant, it's there in Tibet. In fact, in Tibet, there are various accounts of people being able to move blocks and literally raise them up into the air by using these incredible long horns known as luas, and doing them almost like a symphony, and being able to move them up into the air so that they become weightless. So that has to be a possibility.
0: Back to the calls. Let's go to Mark in Roseville, California, west of the Rockies. Mark, go ahead.
2: Oh, yeah. George and Mr. Collins. Yeah, I have a question for you. In Revelation 2:12, it says here, I know where Satan's throne is and where Satan dwells. It was written by Jesus in a letter. And they have Satan's throne in the Berlin Museum. They built a building over it. What do you know about that? And what do you know about Cygnus X1, X3, HDE 22, 68, 68, the Neb?
1: Well, okay, well, one thing I know all about, one thing I know nothing about. I don't know anything about Satan's throne, so I will obviously look that up. But the whole connection with Cygnus is actually really, really important, because this is a constellation of the night sky, generally represented by a bird. In Europe, it's a swan, sometimes a goose. In North America, it's generally the turkey vulture. It can be the goose as well there. And in the area of places like Göbekli Tepe, it was represented by a vulture. And all of these birds, plus many others around the world that are connected with Cygnus, are soul birds. They are birds that quite literally can carry the soul from the physical world at the point of death, obviously, of an individual, into the afterlife. And this becomes really, really important at Giza, because although we have the more familiar idea that the three Giza pyramids represent the three stars of Orion, there is a lesser known theory, which myself and my good friend and colleague, the engineer Rodney Hale, came up with in the year 2005, that those three pyramids better reflect the astronomical positions of the three wing stars of Cygnus. Now, why would Cygnus be important at Giza? Well, the fact is that in ancient Egypt, those stars represented the womb of the sky goddess Nuit. She was the Milky Way, and the area of her womb was the constellation of Cygnus. And according to the pyramid texts, it's within her womb that the pharaoh receives rebirth into the afterlife. And the interiors of a pyramid, particularly the sarcophagus chamber, the sarcophagus, and even the coffin itself, actually represent the womb of Nuit. So there's every reason for a context of why Cygnus would have been important. But there is one important star of Cygnus that's not represented by those three pyramids, and that is the bright star Deneb. Now, this threw me to start with, because I couldn't see an obvious monument connected with it. And I asked somebody at the time, I said, you know, what do you think? And they said, well, that's good, isn't it? And I said, what do you mean? They said, well, quite clearly, it's underneath the plateau. In other words, Deneb could actually mark the entrance into the secret chambers, the Hall of Records, whatever you want to call it, existing beneath the plateau. And that made me look into the area where the Deneb spots, as we called it, could be found on the plateau. And sure enough, that's when we discovered the Tomb of the Birds. The Tomb of the Birds was this absolutely, completely unknown tomb. I mean, hardly ever mentioned at all, that is the entrance into the cave underworld. So if we had not have discovered this ground sky overlay between the three pyramids and the Cygnus constellation, we probably would never have discovered the entrance into Giza's cave underworld. And of course, there are some really interesting stars and stellar objects in Cygnus, including one called Cygnus X3, where there's also Cygnus X1. Both of them are candidates for black holes, but Cygnus X3 is incredible because it's one of the only objects in the sky that's known to send cosmic rays directly to the Earth. They were discovered in the 1960s and 70s. They were called Cygnets, and they are a type of very, very high energy cosmic ray that can not only reach the Earth directly, but penetrate the ground for anything up to 200 to 300 yards. And in other words, if you've got caves beneath the Earth, they would penetrate into them and they would affect whatever was going on inside those caves. So if you've got humans inside them, people could probably actually see those cosmic rays as they passed through the nervous system, sorry, the optical eye system, as flashes of light, which would basically make them almost see the light and trigger, you know, illumination experiences. And I think that this is one of the reasons why Cygnus became so important, because it represented the point of creation in the sky. And that's exactly what we find in various different mythologies around the world, that the stars of Cygnus, in the form of some kind of swan or goose, represent the point of first creation in the sky.
0: Let's go to our international line. Don is with us in Alberta, Canada. Hello, Donald.
3: Hi, George. Hi, Andrew.
1: Hi there.
3: Just a few comments, then I'll get to my question. So Germany had back-engineered anti-gravity by the, like, they started, they almost had it done by, like, the 30s. But they had perfected it more by the time they got to about around 1940. I had people that actually witnessed the development of it that I used to know. One guy actually wrote a book, but it was in German, and I couldn't read it. I wish now I would have took pictures of the copy of it. But they got the information from the Sanskrit text. That's where they just back-engineered it. Same thing with the atomic bomb. They back-engineered it from the Sanskrit text, because 3,600, 3,800 years ago, India, China were so advanced, they had bases on the moon, they had ships that would float like we have the other types of ships that go around, but theirs would float in the air. But getting back to the pyramid stuff, so actually, you should hook up with Michael Bellinger, he'll be on tomorrow night. Because he talks about them using cones and having frequency generators to move stuff around. And Atlantis sank, I think, well, we do not completely don't understand the technology, but I used to know a guy, he had crystals, and they used to put information in crystals, but they were trying to use too much energy in crystals, which destabilized the planet or their continent, well, the planet too. And that's why you've got those pyramids you're talking about 80 miles off the coast of Cuba that are, I think there's 13 of them intact, 5 miles down. But what I guess part of my question is why can't we use LIDAR to find this stuff now? Because, like, you got to remember, it's sitting in the bottom of the ocean. It's going to be covered with mud for a while. So if you use LIDAR, you could instantly see it. Like, they recently found a city in Greenland, and it's 4,500 years old. But they found it just by using a drone with LIDAR, and the Inuit people there, they said, yeah, well, we've known about that forever, because they have an oral history that goes back quite a ways. So we can't discard the oral history, but what I'm curious about is the pyramids, like, because we have one in Alaska, and there was another gentleman, I was studying his stuff online, I wish I would have saved it all. He showed that all the pyramids are in 30-degree angles from each other. Like, he shows that, it, like, for example...
0: It's a lot to cover, Don. We're running out of time. You want to react to some of that, Andrew?
1: Yeah, well, let's start at the end, really. You know, the idea that the pyramids and obviously other monuments around the world are equally spaced and part of a huge Earth grid is something that obviously my colleagues, you know, such as Hugh Newman, Graham Hancock, Rosenrand Flemmath, have also looked at. And there's something to this. I think that, you know, all of these ancient monuments that are probably built across thousands of years, you know, they're not all built at the same time, seem to conform to a huge grid. And of course, the question then becomes, how is that possible? And I think a lot of it is to do with the geomagnetic forces of the Earth. You know, we are naturally drawn to places where those forces are the strongest. And this has been going on, I think, for tens of thousands of years, certainly since, you know, the beginning of the Neolithic period, about, you know, 4000 BC in Western Europe, that what we do is that we have dreams, we have visions, we have feelings to actually create monuments at certain places. And when we actually look at where we put them, it forms part of a huge Earth grid. And that Earth grid is real. There's no question about that. So, you know, beyond that, obviously, the technologies is something that we are trying to understand today. As science advances, we can better understand what the ancient texts tell us and show us that they are real, particularly when it comes to Vedic texts like the Mahabharata. And yeah, you're absolutely correct that obviously in the 20th century, you know, various different countries, you know, looked at those texts and said, can we replicate that technology? And by doing so, it validates what's in those texts.
0: Let's go to Aaron in Fountain Valley, California. Aaron, go ahead.
4: Hey, George, I hope you guys have a fun and safe weekend. And I wanted to say first, Andrew Collins, are you an AI? Because that would make a lot of sense of all your knowledge. And also, how can we get the Hall of Records? Because I don't care if you get arrested, we need that Hall of Records. Edgar Cayce said that it would be found. Maybe you'll be the one. I'd gladly share a jail cell with you, Andrew, if it came to it. Thank you.
1: Okay, right. Well, yeah, that's a great question. I mean, it was the inspiration from Edgar Cayce and his life readings relating to the Hall of Records that really spurred me on to find Giza's Cave Underworld in 2008. I mean, up to that point, nobody knew it existed. It had been mentioned in ancient accounts. We found one reference to people going inside it from just after the year 1800, and we knew it was there. We knew it was somewhere in the area of the northwestern corner, very close to this Deneb spot, as we called it, in the Cygnus Giza alignment. And I first went to the Tomb of the Birds in 2007 and explored it, but didn't find the entrance then. But further evidence came to light later that year, which made us go back. With the full knowledge of the Edgar Cayce Foundation, who partly sponsored the whole expedition. And it was then that we found, finally, the entrance into these caves and explored them for the first time. And as I said, this was a story that became, you know, world famous. It became a viral story. There were hundreds and hundreds of accounts of it on the internet, you know, within just a few days. And of course, our good friend Zahi Hawass denied it all and said that you have found nothing. But then 6 months later, he's being shown on television going into those caves, saying this is the most incredible experience he's ever had at Giza. So there you go.
0: You think Zahi held back, Andrew?
1: No, I don't. I genuinely feel that he just was not interested in what we had to say. I mean, myself and my ex-wife went to see him and sat down, showed him photographs. We gave him a report of how we'd actually got to get into those caves, and he basically just missed the lot, And, you know, threw his hands up and says, you have found nothing. You know, you amateurs can find nothing. But of course, that's just ridiculous.
0: Andrew, thank you, and keep in touch with us. Let us know whenever you break a story. Andrew Collins. For Dan Galante, Tom Danheiser, Sue Trikas, Lex Lonehood, Sean Latasore, Alec Fernandez, Stephanie Smith, Tim Banal, George Knapp, and Richard Serrett, I'm George Norrie, somewhere out there on Coast to Coast AM. We'll see you on our next edition. Until then, be safe, everyone.

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5: Bill O'Reilly here, and I'm warming up. Stand by.

0: America is embracing the concept enthusiastically. We want what we want now. That is a driver behind substance abuse. Alter your consciousness quickly. Obesity as well. I want that soda and snack right away. Foolish spending, reckless driving, lack of decorum. All IG, immediate gratification, stalwarts. And then there's conflict. We want it resolved immediately. You see that with the press and Iran. How long will this go on? How many casualties? What's the outcome? Of course, all of those questions are unanswerable at this point. That tees off many American voters. We are, generally speaking, a very soft nation. Not as bad as Europe, but we Americans are addicted to immediate gratification. The smartphone provides instant stimulation and outcomes. Real life problems are set aside, millions of hours wasted. And in cyberspace, wasting time has become the national pastime. This is all front and center with the Iran situation, which will require discipline and perseverance to secure victory. Is our nation up to it? Back in a moment. 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
1: 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More analysis later on.
2: Good Wednesday morning. Happy hump day. Boomer Von Cannon, WBT traffic. Incident-wise, we're pretty much in good shape right now along the interstate 77, 85, 45. Collision-free, moving pretty much at posted speed. Your drive time on northbound 77, headed up from Rock Hill, exit 82 to uptown John Belk Freeway, exit 9, less than 18 minutes. Taking a look at 85 northbound from Gastonia Highway 321, exit 17 to I-77, exit 38, just under 22 minutes. Boomer Von Cannon, WBT Traffic. Now with the latest in sports, WBT Sports Director Jim Zocchi.
3: Shai Gilgeous-Alexander scored 32 points, and the Thunder beat the Spurs last night 127-114. OKC with a 3-2 lead in the NBA Western Conference Finals as the defending champs a victory away from reaching the finals again. Joe Mazzulla of the Boston Celtics was named the NBA Coach of the Year. Charles Lee of the Hornets was fourth in the voting. Despite being swept in the Eastern Conference Finals, Cleveland Cavaliers will bring back Kenny Atkinson in their front office next year. NHL, Vegas over Colorado 2-1. Golden Knights sweep the NHL Western Conference Final. Tonight, Carolina Hurricanes with a 2-1 series lead play at Montreal in the Eastern Conference Final. Panthers continue with their OTA sessions today after yesterday's first practice. Teddarrell McMillan and Bobby Brown were held out yesterday. Green Bay Packers running back Josh Jacobs was arrested and booked on several domestic violence charges. Myers Park football coach Chris James is leaving for a job at Charlotte Latin and an internship with the Baltimore Ravens. Butler High football coach Brian Hales is leaving for Providence High. Braves win over the Red Sox 7-6. Michael Harris, 4 hits, including a home run. Pirates send the Cubs to a 10th consecutive loss, 12-1. And the Yankees 15, Royals 1. Every New York starter had at least 2 hits for the first time in franchise history. Jim Zocchi, WBT Sports.
2: Your WBT forecast today, Wednesday, May 27th, stray shower and thunderstorm possible throughout the day with a high 85. Tonight, couple of showers early, then the overnight 67. Tomorrow, mix of sun and clouds, 83. Gastonia, 68. Concord, 70. And Queen City, 68 at WBT.

0: Carolina at a recent recovery meeting in Asheville, as Western North Carolina leaders are continuing to deliver a very blunt warning. Hurricane Helene recovery efforts may last years longer than public attention and funding will. This is all coming from a meeting of the governor's recovery office for Western North Carolina. That entity is called GrowNC. We've talked about them plenty of time. It includes officials, nonprofit leaders, and long-term recovery coordinators who described a region still uncovering storm damage months after the disaster, while simultaneously preparing for what they are describing as a financial slowdown that could threaten rebuilding efforts. Joining virtually from Raleigh, Democrat Governor Josh Stein said he spent much of the previous week, so that's 2 weeks ago, in Western North Carolina meeting with emergency officials, homeowners, and local leaders working through the long-term recovery from Hurricane Helene. Governor Stein warned that the state is also entering what could become an unusually severe wildfire season, saying that forestry crews had already responded to roughly 4,200 fires by mid-May compared to a typical annual season, which only includes about 4,500. And it's important to note that North Carolina has two more prominent wildfire seasons, spring and fall, and seeing that number already at 4,200 is a big-time problem for those in Western North Carolina. The governor said, in part, we're looking to have potentially twice as many wildfires this year as typical. While praising the work of the North Carolina Forest Service, the governor also described meeting a homeowner whose family property was destroyed in the hurricane, but who is expected to move into a rebuilt home through RenewNC by the end of this month. Stein pointed to recovery and resiliency projects across the region, including water infrastructure improvements in Canton designed to move critical systems above flood zones after repeated flooding in recent years, even before Hurricane Helene. Obviously, nothing exactly to that level. The governor said one of the most encouraging movements came during a visit to Lake Lure for the reopening of the lake alongside local officials and the U.S. Army Corps of Engineers. The governor said, in part, I see how people's collaborative spirits and incredible perseverance are moving the recovery of Western North Carolina forward. What we need to do is to match their grit and determination. Governor Stein said he recently spoke with Homeland Security Secretary Mark Wayne Mullen about speeding up FEMA reimbursements, cutting red tape, and accelerating project approvals. He said that North Carolina is still, unfortunately, waiting on Congress to act on the state's $13.5 billion Hurricane Helene recovery request, which is focused on housing, water and sewer systems, transportation, and local government funding. With the governor saying Congress has not appropriated any additional funding for Western North Carolina recovery since December of 2024. The May 22nd Advisory Committee meeting at the Asheville-Buncombe Technical Community College focused heavily on long-term recovery groups, commonly known as LTRGs. These are local nonprofit coalitions that coordinate housing repairs, handle things like case management, volunteer coordination, grant applications, and disaster aid across mountain counties that were so heavily impacted by Hurricane Helene. According to GrowNC's community partnership director, Eliza Edwards, she told committee members they are going to be here in 2 years, 3 years, 5 years, seven, and beyond until the last needs for survivors are wrapped up. While billions in state and federal aid have been committed to recovery in Western North Carolina, the local nonprofit infrastructure carrying much of the recovery workload may struggle to survive long enough to finish the job. State Senator Kevin Corbett, the Republican from Macon County, said that lawmakers have already committed funds towards storm recovery and expect additional appropriations ahead. Corbin co-chairs the GrowNC Advisory Committee with the Asheville Mayor and Esther Mannheimer. Corbin said that the legislature set aside a little over $2 billion in storm relief money, describing the response as one of the largest disaster funding efforts in North Carolina history. But local recovery leaders warn that government appropriations alone do not solve the operational realities that many of these rural communities are facing in western North Carolina. Edwards explains that most of these long-term recovery organizations or these entities do not receive direct state funding and instead depend heavily on private individuals, churches, other nonprofits, foundations, and a lot of volunteer labor. She said that recovery groups often serve as centralized hubs where survivors can seek help navigating FEMA rules, construction needs, ongoing transportation issues, volunteer assistance, and housing repairs, noting that their work frequently continues long after federal emergency management operations scale back. With Edwards telling the group, if you've seen one LTRG, you've seen one LTRG, emphasizing that each county recovery structure looks different depending on the local needs and, of course, the available resources. Currently, there are 19 long-term recovery groups that are either operating or under deployment across 20 western North Carolina counties. That's according to GrowNC officials, with some counties opting not to establish formal recovery groups while others continue adding new disaster cases months after Helene struck. Edwards said that many survivors delayed seeking assistance either because they believed that they could recover independently or because earlier aid promises failed to materialize and did not come to fruition. That delayed demand is now colliding with what recovery leaders describe as a looming funding cliff, with Edwards saying in part, what we have heard and learned historically is that there is this sort of influx of resources and grant funding early on in the disaster, and then it starts to trickle away. According to Chris Seigman, the executive director of the Yancey County Long-Term Recovery Group, offered a picture of some of the logistical complexity that is still unfolding in mountain counties and communities across western North Carolina. He told the committee in part, Yancey County's recovery group has already placed 96 families into extended relief assistance programs, totaling more than $400,000 in direct support. He told the committee, last week the Red Cross had a conference. Multiple LTRGs were there asking who is funded beyond this year, and reported that no hands in the room went up. He said his organization currently manages 159 active disaster cases with only 4 case managers, noting that several positions are funded through grants that are set to expire later this year. Recovery leaders also acknowledged growing concerns about volunteer oversight and construction quality, with Sigmund recounting one case where an out-of-state volunteer group improperly performed electrical work inside a damaged home, leaving exposed wiring that later required correction by a separate contractor. By contrast, he praised organized disaster ministries that arrived with licensed supervisors, insurance coverage, housing plans for volunteers, and code-compliant construction crews that have been doing work in western North Carolina now for going on almost 2 years. The advisory committee's broader mission includes advising Governor Josh Stein and the GrowNC entity as a whole on housing, infrastructure, small business recovery, accountability, and long-term rebuilding strategies through the western half of North Carolina. Officials say that the recovery remains far from complete, noting that across western North Carolina, new damage cases continue surfacing while local nonprofits face uncertainty about whether the financial support needed to sustain some of these long-term recovery operations will still exist years from now. Sigmund closed out his commentary by saying, we're constantly amazed by cases that show up across Yancey County that we didn't know about before. Well, in the immediate aftermath of Hurricane Helene, we talked about how this was going to be, unfortunately, a very long road to recovery. And it unfortunately appears that those comments just days and weeks after Helene are unfortunately coming true right now, as coming up this September will mark 2 years since Hurricane Helene left an incredible amount of devastation and destruction in western North Carolina. We will continue to cover these recovery efforts, not only here stateside, but of course, the continued progress and movement in Washington, D.C., whether that be Congress or FEMA. We've got continuing coverage this morning over on our website, carolinajournal.com, and we'll keep you up to date right here on the Carolina Journal News Hour. It's now 5:16 on Charlotte's FM News Talk, 107.9 FM, WBT. We will head back to the traffic center, say good morning, and welcome back to Boomer Von Cannon.
1: Hey, thank you, Nick. Great to be back, too. Great to join you this morning here. Right now, a good morning to be on the interstates and major thoroughfares in the Queen City. No problems due to collisions on I-85, I-77, or 485, moving pretty much at posted speed. Areas of dense fog have developed, and also being to watch for some deer. Reports of deer have been out quite a bit this morning, so we'll keep maybe a little extra hour out for the deer that are running. But so far, no major delays, 85, 77, or 485. Boomer Von Cannon, WBT Traffic.
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1: Your WBT forecast today, Wednesday, hump day, May 27th. Stray showers, thunderstorms possible this afternoon's high 85. Tonight, couple of showers early, then the overnight 67. Tomorrow, mix of sun and clouds, 83. Monroe, 70. Rock Hill, 69. Queen City, 68 at WBT.
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0: It's 22 minutes past the hour. Welcome back to the Carolina Journal News Hour, Charlotte's FM News Talk, 107.9 FM, WBT. I'm Nick Craig. Good morning to you. If you've been actively involved in North Carolina politics over the last decade or so, you probably have heard the name in passing, Greg Lindbergh. There is a lengthy set of legal stories as it relates to that individual, major political donor, discussions and questions about insurance fraud. We are finally getting some additional details on that this morning. To walk through the latest, Mitch Kokai from the John Locke Foundation joins us on the Carolina Journal News Hour. Mitch, this has been a very lengthy discussion here in North Carolina. Bribery of political officials or said candidates at the time, insurance schemes and fraud. What's the latest that you're following out of a courtroom in Mecklenburg County?
16: Well, the latest is a federal prison sentence for Greg Lindbergh. Folks who have been following the story for a while might have remembered that he already faced a federal prison sentence for the conviction of attempting to bribe state insurance commissioner Mike Causey after the 2016 election, and was sentenced to 7 years in prison, but later had that sentence thrown out by the 4th U.S. Circuit Court of Appeals because of some problems with the sentencing instructions in his case. Well, the feds went through another trial, a second trial of Greg Lindbergh on that case. And then, in addition, he faced a whole second round of charges related to what was described as a massive insurance fraud, $2 billion worth. Wow. And so eventually, Greg Lindbergh pleaded guilty in that case. He went through the trial on the bribery case, was convicted a second time, and U.S. District Judge Max Cogburn put the two cases together for sentencing and handed down a sentence that essentially is a 12-year prison sentence. But because he's already served some time, he would likely serve another 8 years in prison on the two combined cases together. Plus, Judge Cogburn also ordered restitution of about $1.6 billion in the insurance fraud case. So bad news for Greg Lindbergh, but at least some resolution, but not an entire resolution, because in addition to these two federal cases, which now seem to be resolved barring appeal, there are also multiple state court cases involving Greg Lindbergh and some of the insurance companies that he either owns now or used to own. And we're continuing to see those play out in state courts. But the big news is 12-year federal prison sentence for Greg Lindbergh, and because of time he's already served, probably an additional 8 years of that 12-year sentence that he will actually have to serve.
0: Yeah, I think you talk to anybody, Mitch, and they would describe that as a pretty hefty prison sentence, regardless of how much time is served or not. When this first was coming to light, and again, going back almost a decade here in North Carolina, this was a major political story across the state. Obviously, as you have brought us plenty of legal stories in the past, Mitch, these things tend to unfortunately unfold sometimes at a snail's pace. So while the name has not been in the news in more recent years, it's not been as hot of a conversation in political circles. This was an explosive story when it first was going through the early legal process, and these allegations first came to light almost a decade ago.
16: That's right, because when we first saw that there was legal action against Greg Lindbergh involving the bribery accusations, at the time, he was known as the top political donor in North Carolina. He had backed Democratic Insurance Commissioner Wayne Goodwin, but then after the 2016 election, when Goodwin lost to Mike Causey, that's when Lindbergh and his associates, who several of whom were charged in this case, approached Causey. And Causey didn't like what he was hearing and actually worked with federal officials to get the evidence against Lindbergh. He wore a surveillance wire and helped provide evidence that led to the bribery charges against Lindbergh. But as all of this was playing out, before the criminal charges came out, Lindbergh had shifted toward trying to back other candidates, including Republican gubernatorial candidate Dan Forrest. Lindbergh was one of his big supporters going into Dan Forrest's run against Roy Cooper for the governor's seat. So as Lindbergh was being charged, there was plenty of publicity saying top political donor, often in the reports, top Republican political donor, Greg Lindbergh, even though he has been an equal opportunity person. He before he supported Republicans, he had supported Wayne Goodwin. And it seems from what prosecutors have said is that the main reason for him to be involved in politics was that so people would not be snooping around his insurance business, which led to, in the separate case from the bribery case, what was described as a massive insurance fraud to the tune of $2 billion.
0: Yeah, I mean, I guess, Mitch, a little bit of logic there. If you're committing mass amounts of insurance fraud, you may try and grease the wheels a little bit with the insurance commissioner, regardless of whether they are a Democrat or Republican. Watching the reaction to this sentencing in Charlotte on Tuesday, we did get some immediate reaction, including some individuals in the state of North Carolina, particularly Wiley Nickel, who is jumping into this conversation as well. So now that the sentence is handed down, it seems like maybe we're going to take a step aside from as much of the judicial conversation, probably in the more short term, and bring this back to where it started, which was originally a very hot button political issue.
16: Yeah, very interesting. Wiley Nickel, of course, is going to be taking office soon as the district attorney in Wake County. And you might wonder, well, what does the Wake County DA have anything to do with this? Well, the Wake County DA can be involved in prosecuting corruption cases. And that is one of the things that Wiley Nickel has talked about wanting to do. And so very shortly after the news of this sentencing had come out, you saw Wiley Nickel put out first a brief one paragraph statement on X/Twitter, and then later on a several paragraph statement saying, despite the fact that this federal sentencing has taken place, this case is far from over. And once Nickel takes office, he's going to look into the possibility of additional state charges that could be filed in connection with this. I'm not sure how far that will end up going, but certainly it shows that this case is far from over, even though Greg Lindbergh has now been sentenced to a federal prison sentence that will keep him behind bars. Probably, I say probably because he's already had one case thrown out, but probably behind bars for another 8 years.
0: Yeah, pretty lengthy sentence there. Plus, as you mentioned, more than $1 billion in restitution paid to victims of this insurance scheme, this insurance fraud that was taking place as well. We have got a lot of extensive coverage on this Lindbergh case that has unfolded over the last 10 years. We've got a write-up over on our website this morning, carolinajournal.com. We appreciate the information this morning. Mitch Kokai from the John Locke Foundation joins us on the Carolina Journal News Hour. where it's now 529 on Charlotte's FM News Talk, 107.9 FM, WBT. We will head back to the traffic center, get another look at your Wednesday morning commute with Boomer Von Cannon.
1: Hey, thank you, Nick. And we're in pretty good shape so far this morning, cranking up a Wednesday morning without delays on I-85, I-77, or 485. Some of the overnight road work postponed due to weather conditions. So you're pretty much on schedule so far on the major thoroughfares. Utility work is scheduled today along Freedom Drive from Moorhead Street up to Berry Hill Road. Expect some lane closures to continue for the next few days here on westbound Freedom Drive. Boomer Von Cannon, WBT traffic. Now with the latest in sports, WBT's Jim Zoki.
17: Shai Gilgeous-Alexander scored 32 points, and the Thunder beat the Spurs last night 127-114. OKC with a 3-2 lead in the NBA Western Conference Finals as the defending champs a victory away from reaching the finals again. Joe Mazzulla of the Boston Celtics was named the NBA Coach of the Year. Charles Lee of the Hornets was fourth in the voting. Despite being swept in the Eastern Conference Finals, Cleveland Cavaliers will bring back Kenny Atkinson in their front office next year. NHL, Vegas over Colorado 2-1. Golden Knights sweep the NHL Western Conference Final. Tonight, Carolina Hurricanes with a 2-1 series lead play at Montreal in the Eastern Conference Final. Panthers continue with their OTA sessions today after yesterday's first practice. Teddarrone McMillan and Bobby Brown were held out yesterday. Green Bay Packers running back Josh Jacobs was arrested and booked on several domestic violence charges. Myers Park football coach Chris James is leaving for a job at Charlotte Latin and an internship with the Baltimore Ravens. Butler High football coach Brian Hales is leaving for Providence High. Braves win over the Red Sox 7-6. Michael Harris, 4 hits, including a home run. Pirates send the Cubs to a 10th consecutive loss, 12-1. And the Yankees 15, Royals 1. Every New York starter had at least 2 hits for the first time in franchise history. Jim Zoki, WBT Sports.
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1: Your WBT forecast. Today, Wednesday, hump day, May 27th. Stray shower, thunderstorm possible. Today's high, 85. Tonight, couple of showers around early, then 67 for the overnight. Tomorrow, partly cloudy, 83. Huntersville, now 70. Lancaster, 70. Queen City, 68 at WBT.
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0: 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It's time for David Chadwick's Moment of Hope.
2: As we're seeking promises from God that allow us to keep moving forward in life, here's another one for you today. God will grant you peace. God will grant you peace. Jesus said, "Peace I give to you, my peace I give to you." It's not as the world gives, because the world thinks that peace is the absence of conflict. But real peace from the Bible is Jesus' presence in our lives. If you really believe that no matter what you face, Jesus is present in your life, you can have ultimate peace, because that means no matter what problem you face, no matter how big it may be, that you have the power of all the universe with you, in you, helping you move through that difficulty. Jesus gives you his peace. If you really believe that as a promise from God today, what will you have? You'll have his presence and hope. I'm David Chadwick with this Moment of Hope. Moments of Hope are brought to you by Perry's Diamonds and Estate Jewelry, the Southeast's premier diamond and estate jeweler since 1978.
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0: 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I'm Nick Craig. Good Wednesday morning to you. Discussions over utility rates have become all the rage on social media across the state of North Carolina. A lot of frustration at Duke Energy and other utilities across the United States as rising rates across the entire country have really pinched the pocketbooks and wallets of a lot of families across North Carolina and the rest of the nation. Tracking an interesting story this morning over on our website, carolinajournal.com. While it doesn't affect all of North Carolina, it would in fact affect our neighbors up in the northeastern half of the state as a major electricity merger is planned and could go through here. We'll be keeping a close eye on that to walk through some of the details. Andrew Pomerantz, CarolinaJournal.com, joins us this morning on the News Hour. Andrew, for those in the northeast half of the state, they are very familiar with Dominion Energy, which is very prominent, especially as you work north into Virginia and other parts in the mid-Atlantic. What's the latest that you're following?
23: Yeah, hey, Nick, good morning. Thank you so much for having me with you. Last week, we heard this merger start to come to fruition between Dominion and NextEra, which is a power company out of the southeast. So currently headquartered in Florida, but has some roots in Georgia and South Carolina. And so this would affect about 130,000 customers in eastern North Carolina. So think the Outer Banks region, think that corner up that way. And this is a merger, right? So this is an acquisition of a merger. NextEra would be taking on about 75% ownership of Dominion Energy in this move. And so the reported figure is $66.8 billion that NextEra is paying to Dominion to kickstart this process. I know if I had $66.8 billion, I don't know how I would spend it, but this actually forms the largest regulated electric utility business in the country. And so, and largely many would argue the world. And so they'll own about 110 gigawatts of the generation for mixed energy sources if this were to go through. But that's a long process. And I think there's a lot to come on this front before we get to that stage of this agreement.
0: And I'm glad you mentioned the process of this being very lengthy. We are dealing with a multi-state utility, multiple multi-state utilities dealing with discussions at the federal government as it relates to these mergers. And then, of course, the states getting involved as well. I presume that the North Carolina Utilities Commission would be brought into this discussion. Probably not immediately clear as to how quickly they will be brought in. But no question about it, Andrew, the Utilities Commission will play some role at some point.
23: Yeah, there's some speculation. I spoke to energy folks both federally and at the state level last week. There's some speculation that this will move somewhat quickly, but look to this summer for some of these issues to actually presented to either FERC or the SEC at the national level before they come down to the state regulatory boards, both North Carolina and Virginia. This merger will have to go through. And so there's some speculation that the goal there is to start this process before the next General Assembly session, as both Virginia and North Carolina are expecting to see maybe a little bit of legislative turnover, especially here in the state with elections come November. And so I think we see about a 12 to 18 month timeline to potentially get this approved and all put together. But we could see some movement, at least when it comes to filing with some of those boards, come August or September of this year.
0: There's been some major discussion, as I mentioned in the open, for anybody that has spent time on social media, a lot of frustration over the cost of electricity. Andrew, a lot of this is even being blamed on data centers. You had a story over at CarolinaJournal.com last week about some legislation that's moving through the North Carolina General Assembly, as many folks are pointing the finger at the fingers at these large tech companies and blaming them in large part for bringing these new facilities online, causing a major surge in electrical generation from these major utilities, whether it's Duke, Dominion, or New Era here. It doesn't matter the company we're talking about. So this is kind of an interesting timeline for all of this to be happening with what I would say is some pretty significant pressure on these utilities to lower rates, as consumers are seeing their bills in many cases skyrocket out of control.
23: Yeah, that's absolutely right, Nick. And you know, the reason that Dominion actually points to having to do this merger is because of the increased demand that's coming from data centers and large consumers. And so, you know, they came together in a press release they put out announcing the agreement. Said, you know, we have to be able to scale up faster. It's capital intensive to be able to scale up, to be able to, you know, fill the energy needs of these large energy customers, whether that be data centers or whether that just be manufacturing plants. And so to be able to do that, they needed the extra resources. They needed to cut out some of that administrative costs and some of those inefficiencies. So I talked with Stephen Hanner, who's the senior fellow for state and local tax policy up at the Thomas Jefferson Institute for Public Policy in Virginia. And he said he actually buys this argument. He says, you know, this is actually an argument that makes a lot of sense to him, and that, you know, Dominion was going to look to have to spend $500 billion just over the next 10 years in infrastructure investments. And as you can imagine, with skyrocketing energy costs, something that wasn't going to drive down energy costs is a $500 billion investment. And so he sees this as potentially a way is actually we start to slide those costs down, but still a lot to be determined, a lot to be seen. But definitely data centers having a role both in energy prices and also this merger.
0: Yeah, no question about that. And, you know, this is maybe bringing forth a larger discussion over some of the lengthy period of time that it does take for many of these major utility companies across the country to bring these new baseload generation facilities online. Andrew, there's a lot of bloat, there's a lot of bureaucracy, there's a lot of red tape at the federal and state level to bring many of these new generation plants online. Many times it can be easily a decade before some of these facilities are up and operational. And unfortunately, with our growing power demand, in many cases, we don't have the time to wait for a lot of these lengthy regulatory approvals to get these facilities online and get power flowing onto the grid.
23: Well, and that's what Senate Bill 730 that we wrote about last week, entitled the Ratepayer Protection Act, actually tried to help identify and fix that crack, right? So talking about baseload generation, I know John Sanders at the John Locke Foundation has talked a lot about one-to-one replacement when, you know, we turn off one energy source, whether that be a fossil fuel or something that's expiring. We have to make sure that we're ready to turn on the energy source to at least match that. And so Senate Bill 730 that was introduced by, was amended by Representatives Winslow and Representatives Arp, really looks to kind of fill that void, as well as do some of those other ratepayer protections like managed data centers and tax exemptions for utilities.
0: Yeah, and of course, we are not only seeing this discussion play out here in the state of North Carolina. I think this is a broader discussion that is taking place in a lot of legislatures across the United States, a lot of town council, city council, county commission meetings across the U.S. as well. As Andrew, this is not necessarily a region-specific discussion. I feel like this this growing pain or this growing pressure is essentially happening all throughout the United States right now.
23: Well, and nearly four-fifths of voters, so 78.2%, actually agreed with that new data centers should actually have to provide their own energy generation. And that was the Carolina Journal poll going back to March. And 60% said they strongly supported that measure, right? And so I think you are seeing a public outcry, whether that be on data center moratoriums or just efforts and interest by the public to push energy alternatives for data centers, right? Bring your own energy. And so I think we'll see a lot of that going forward, especially in the General Assembly as we move forward and Senate Bill 730 continues to move through the legislative process.
0: That's also something that we've seen the President of the United States, Donald Trump, kind of dip his toe in a little bit on this issue as well, talking about making sure that the federal government kind of takes a back seat or steps a little bit out of the way as it relates to these major companies. And as you noted, Andrew, it's not just data centers. We're talking about major manufacturing facilities, anything that you would expect that is consuming a large sum of electricity, having the federal government take a couple of steps back and allowing these companies, of course, in a safe and efficient manner, to build some of this generating capacity on site. So they're putting a far less burden onto the utility grid itself, which of course would help small businesses and other residential consumers across whatever electrical utility we might be talking about.
23: Yes, yeah, supply and demand, right? If we can produce more energy in a quicker manner, and you know, energy demand is there. Whether you go in Virginia, if you look in South Carolina, where NextEra also operates, the demand is across the board for all three of these states. And as we see, you know, North Carolina continue, Virginia continue, the Southeast Corridor continue to be a data center friendly environment. I think we'll continue to see, you know, the energy demand increase, and consumers definitely could feel that on their electricity bills every month. And so how do we address that? We've got to produce more energy, and we've got to be able to produce it quicker than we currently are.
0: Yeah, and it's not only these new companies moving in, it's of course the major influx of population that we are seeing in states like North Carolina as well. Andrew's got a lot more on this proposed merger. We'll be following this over the next 12 to 18 months. You can read our continuing coverage over on our website, carolinajournal.com. We appreciate the update this morning. Andrew Pomerantz joins us on the Carolina Journal News Hour. Where it's now 5:47 on Charlotte's FM News Talk, 107.9 FM, WBT. We will head back to the traffic center, get another look at your Wednesday morning commute with Boomer Von Cannon.
1: Hey, thank you, Nick. Good Wednesday morning's underway along the interstates. No delays, no major problems underway on I-85, I-77, or 45. Pretty much moving at posted speed. Near Mountain Island Lake, an incident now, medic responding, Mount Isle Harbor Drive at the Gaston County line. That's just as you make your way outbound on Freedom Drive, right off Mount Harbor, Mount Isle Harbor Drive. Boomer Von Cannon, WVT Traffic.
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6: 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Could be mild, or it could be a doozy. I mean, it is Charlotte. 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I mean,
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1: Your WBT forecast today, Wednesday, May 27th, a stray shower or thunderstorm possible throughout the afternoon. Today's high, 85. Tonight, a couple of showers around early, the overnight, 67. And tomorrow, mix of sun and clouds, 83. Gastonia, 68. Monroe, 70. Queen City, 68 at WBT.
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I'm Nick Craig. Good morning to you. We start off this Wednesday morning in Western North Carolina.

0: Okay. 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
4: 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It's 5:52. 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The North Carolina House Oversight Committee has summoned Mecklenburg County and state child welfare officials to testify next week following the death of six-year-old Dominique Moody. Moody was allegedly starved and neglected despite previous reports to child welfare officials across the state of North Carolina. The committee request very bluntly states, Dominique Moody was 6 years old. She weighed 27 pounds when she died. That fact should stop every person in Mecklenburg County government cold. The request names Mecklenburg County Manager Mike Bryant, Charlotte Mecklenburg Police Chief Estella Patterson, Mecklenburg County Sheriff Gary McFadden, Interim DHS Director Letitia Lodehalt, and NCDHHS Division Director Lisa Cowley, among others, to testify in front of the House Oversight Committee. House Majority Leader Brendan Jones, the Republican from Columbus County who chairs the Oversight Committee, requested testimony during an upcoming June the 4th committee meeting, writing in part in a post on social media, because of serious failures within Mecklenburg County, the House Oversight Committee has called the county manager and other officials to testify as to what went wrong and ensure this never happens again. The request cites a corrective letter from the North Carolina Department of Health and Human Services, that is NCDHHS, which found that 4 out of 5 reports involving Moody's guardians met the definition of abuse or neglect, but were, quote, screened out with no further assessment of the children's safety. The committee wrote, simply put, Mecklenburg County failed Dominique Moody. According to the committee, NCDHHS also found that contacts were not frequent enough to ensure safety. CPS history was not reviewed. Significant collateral contacts were not made. And inaccurate case decisions resulted in no services being provided to ensure the safety of children. The committee request states, this is not just a bad judgment call. This is not just a paperwork mistake. It is a child protection system failing at the one job that matters most, protecting children. The committee also pointed to broader findings from the North Carolina Department of Health and Human Services beyond Moody's case in Charlotte. According to the request, the DHHS reviewed 122 unrelated Child Protective Services reports, as well as assessments, and found broad systematic lack of appropriate safety planning. The committee's requests includes 15 written questions for county officials to answer before the hearing, with questions centering on when Mecklenburg County leaders first learned of reports involving Dominique Moody's family, when they became aware DHHS had received prior reports, what actions were taken after Moody's death, and whether any employees have been held accountable for the miserable situation unfolding in Mecklenburg County. The final question very bluntly asks, why should the General Assembly have confidence that Mecklenburg County can correct these failures without further state intervention? This hearing comes as lawmakers are already considering legislation named for Moody. House Bill 1144, known as the Dominique Moody Safety Act, would make changes to North Carolina laws governing abuse, neglect, and dependency cases involving juveniles. The bill's primary sponsors include Representatives Carla Cunningham, the newly unaffiliated representative from Mecklenburg County, Representative Alan Chesser, the Republican from Nash, Francis Jackson, the Democrat from Cumberland County, and finally Representative Donnie Lambeth, the Republican from Forsyth County. This is not the first time that we have seen in recent months officials from Charlotte and Mecklenburg County being hauled in front of the North Carolina General Assembly for a variety, a litany of different issues. Reading some of the correspondence here between the North Carolina General Assembly and those officials in Charlotte, that a committee hearing is scheduled to take place what we are expecting as a very busy week in the North Carolina General Assembly to kick off the month of June the 4th. There is no time listed for the meeting as of yet, as the official calendar for next week has not yet been officially published, but we are expecting a very busy month of June dealing with issues like we're talking about here in Charlotte, Mecklenburg County, also dealing with the ongoing budget debate that continues in Raleigh as well, as lawmakers announced just a couple of weeks ago that they have come to an agreement on what they are calling a framework and will move towards implementing a full fiscal year budget in the month of June and early parts of July. We'll keep you up to date with all of it right here on the Carolina Journal News Hour. That's going to do it for a Wednesday edition. WBT News is next, followed by Good Morning BT. We're back with you tomorrow morning, 5 to 6, right here on Charlotte's FM News Talk, 107.9 WBT.

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2: Trump wins in Texas but loses in South Carolina. Good Wednesday morning. I'm Mark Garrison, starting off with a lot of politics here just before 6. Donald Trump wanted Republicans in the South Carolina State Senate to redraw voting maps, but yesterday they refused. The new maps would have made it hard for Democrat Congressman Jim Clyburn to be reelected.
3: Clyburn told reporters South Carolinians didn't want a new map.
4: Well, why were we doing this? Nobody in South Carolina asked for it. One person sitting in Washington said, this is what I want.
3: In a statement, Governor McMaster said, I'm confident that one day South Carolina's congressional delegation will be completely Republican. I'm disappointed that day has not yet come.
2: So no redrawn maps in South Carolina. That's David Schumann with Queen City News. But in Texas, the president did get his way. He asked Republican voters there to dump longtime Senator John Cornyn. And yesterday they did, selecting instead Attorney General Ken Paxton, who was glad to get Trump's support.
5: And then there's one person I think you might know. President Donald J. Trump.
2: But Ken Paxton has a lot of baggage, not exactly the poster child for clean living.
6: This is a guy that has been scandal-plagued for years. He was impeached by Republicans in a Republican state, although not convicted. He's had criminal charges filed against him and dropped. He's had scandals involving a salacious divorce. And all of that just seemed to draw him closer to Donald Trump.
2: Reporter Rick Klein. So now Ken Paxton to face Democrat James Tallarico in November for that Senate seat in Texas. And that brings us to exactly 6 o'clock, and look who the cat drug in.
7: He said, you guys can take this stuff.
2: Boomer's back.
7: Thank you.
2: And we're glad, to be back. And we're glad you are.
7: Thank you. It's good to be back, Mark. Really is, man.
2: Got toes wet in the ocean.
7: Yes, sir. Had to stick toes in the surf.
2: But you're not sunburned, so you look good. Yeah.
7: Man, we lucked out. It was nice weather down there. Yeah. It was nasty here.
2: Nasty here.
7: Yeah, my goodness.
2: Well, how's it looking this morning?
7: Not nasty at all. Hey, the interstate's moving and grooving, Mark. Looking good. We had some light fog and some light, some wet road conditions from the overnight rain. But so far, we're incident-free, 77, 85, and 45. Your drive on 77 southbound, headed from Mooresville, exit 36, to Uptown, exit 9, John Bell. Just under 26 minutes. Boomer Von Cannon, WBT Traffic.
2: BT News Time coming up on 6:01 on the hot seat. Charlotte police and Mecklenburg social workers. A state lawmaker is furious. He thinks the city and the county screwed up badly in the death of Dominique Moody, and he wants to know why. The 6-year-old died last year after she was starved

0: have to testify in Raleigh, Charlotte's police chief, and Mecklenburg's county manager. In Washington state, a big explosion at a paper mill this morning. They're looking for victims.
1: It looks like there's three people with chemical burns and one subject is missing.
2: Hazmat crews and fire trucks rushed to a paper mill in Longview, Washington, after a tank holding thousands of gallons of corrosive chemicals exploded.
3: We can also confirm there were fatalities related to the incident.
2: 10 people, including a firefighter, were injured and transported to local hospitals.
0: As reporter Jonathan Vigliotti, one person killed and nine are still missing at the plant this morning. Sentencing set today in a high-profile Hollywood case. The personal assistant for actor Matthew Perry will face a judge. Perry died from drug abuse, and he had a lot of friends helping him.
4: 60-year-old Kenneth Imawasa will be sentenced in Los Angeles by a judge who has already determined the fate of his co-defendants in the past year, including two of Matthew Perry's doctors. Imawasa reaching a deal with prosecutors, pleading guilty in August 2024 to buying the ketamine and injecting the drug that ultimately led to the friend star's death. The prosecution asking the judge to sentence him to 3 years, 5 months.
0: That's reporter Sue Guzman. Former Attorney General Pam Bondi is battling cancer. She's being treated for thyroid cancer. Bondi, 60 years old, was forced out, you'll remember, as Attorney General earlier this year. Picking a new mayor for Charlotte, we've got some specifics now. City Council set deadlines last night for selecting someone to replace Mayor Vi Lyles, who's quitting at the end of June. They'll take applications starting June 2nd and then make a final decision on June 22nd. Mayor Lyles, elected last November, suddenly decided she would not finish her term. Now, 6:03, here's your Wednesday weather brought to you by Window Nation.
5: More wet weather, patchy fog around this morning. A few showers are possible as we roll into the afternoon again. Scattered showers and thundershowers with a mix of clouds and sunshine. I think the coverage a little bit less today. 84, a few showers, maybe a thundershower early tonight. 67, and tomorrow some isolated late day showers and thunderstorms with sunshine mixing with clouds. 85, and then partly sunny on Friday with a high close to 80. I'm meteorologist Ray Stajic from the Weather Channel on Charlotte's FM News Talk, 107.9 WBT.
0: It is cloudy, 70 at the moment in Rock Hill, and 70 uptown at WBT.
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8: Getting there.
0: NBA Finals.
8: Yep, put that to 3-2 now. Thunder take the lead in the series, beat the Spurs 127-114. Defending champs led by Shai Gilgeous-Alexander, 32 points, and he liked how they defended inside.
9: The most efficient shots are around the rim, and you try to take that away just naturally as a defense. The better job you do that, the better defense you are. We know that, and we just try to get better than what we were defensively from last game, and we did okay.
8: Joe Mazzulla of the Boston Celtics named the NBA Coach of the Year. Charles Lee of the Hornets was fourth in the voting. Despite being swept in the Eastern Conference Finals, Cavaliers bring back Coach Kenny Atkinson for next season. NHL Vegas 2, Colorado 1, so a 4-game sweep for the Golden Knights in the West. In the East, Carolina Hurricanes 2-1 series lead as they play at Montreal again tonight. Panthers continue with their OTA practice sessions today after holding out Teteroa McMillan and Bobby Brown yesterday. Myers Park football coach Chris James is leaving for a job at Charlotte Latin. and an internship with the Baltimore Ravens. Butler High Football.

0: Well, Coach Brian Hales leaving for Providence High as a football assistant and head track coach. Former Clemson athletic director Terry Don Phillips has passed away at the age of 78. And former Atlanta Braves star Bob Horner passed away at the age of 68. He played 9 years for Atlanta, was a National League Rookie of the Year. Braves win over the Red Sox 7-6. Michael Harris, 4 hits, including a home run. Cubs have now lost 10 in the row. Pirates beat them 12-1. Jim Zocchi, WBT Sports.
1: 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I'm Mark Garrison, WBT News.
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8: I'm not homeless.

0: One of the all-time great phrases. I'm not quite sure as to what is going down, but I'm feeling hunky-dory about this thing that I found.
1: That sounds like a sentence I would write.
2: Is this AI?
0: No. No, no, and double no.
1: AI could not do no. this.
2: I know, that's why I said it was a joke, people. Settle down.
0: The great, the late, unfortunately, the late, great Heavy D and the Boys. What took you so long with waking up to this?
1: Can I bring our off-the-air conversation onto the air?
0: Uh-huh.
1: I tell Bo, you know, this is one of the first conversations we have every morning. He's like, all right, what'd you wake up to? And I tell him.
0: Because most of the time, which Sarah Bareilles song is this one?
2: I thought you said Craig.
1: I start singing it, and Bo's eyes got wide as saucers, and he said, no way. And I said, yes, this is why, you know how I say that I believe that all humans are connected, that there's some kind of magical connection between all of us that we don't understand, that's like completely unexplainable. Kind of like the Wormwood Web, you know, like where the trees are all connected and talk to each other. I think that there's just all of this fun connection and connected energy between our emotions and our thoughts. But that sounds very woo-woo for this early in the morning. Bo, just yesterday, was thinking about how Heavy D was, what, underrated?
0: Underappreciated.
1: And then I woke up to Heavy D. He didn't have this conversation with me. He just thought it.
0: Well, I've been listening to a lot of Michael Jackson stuff lately because of the movie. And one of my favorite Michael Jackson songs, you remember the song, the Underappreciated Jam was the name of the song. This is the one that he had Michael Jordan in the video with. So you guys joke about me saying Jordan instead of Jackson. This was actually Michael Jordan in a Michael Jackson video from, I think, 1992. The song was called Jam from the Dangerous album, but then in the middle of the song Jam. Little Heavy D cameo.
1: I forgot about this song.
0: And then he starts going, ain't so hard for me to jam. Remember that? Stare in the middle.
2: Can we go back to something? So you said, Bo didn't say it, he thought it.
1: He thought
2: so
1: it.
2: So how do you know that if he never said it?
1: Well, he said it this morning, but he thought it yesterday.
2: I thought you were reading his thoughts now without him speaking.
1: Well, but that's what I'm saying. I think that when you are good enough, close enough friends, that there's an energy field that you share.
3: Me and my twin used to play a joke on people when we were kids. Because we're fraternal twins.
1: Yeah, yeah.
3: But everybody was like, oh, you're twins. You must be able to
2: You guys were in a frat things. Together?
3: Yes, that's exactly what that means. You must be able to think the same things. And then, you know, be able to be...
1: Telepathic.
3: Yes, there you go. Yes. Sorry, I can't even talk this morning. And we would just play jokes on each other, and I'd be like, oh, what color am I thinking of? And she's like, red. And I'm like, yes, that is correct. And they're like, oh my gosh, how'd you guys do that?
2: What a boring game if you always do.
3: It was hilarious though, to watch them.
0: It's like the magician we had in that day.
1: Yes, when we both said blue, when we both said the number 7.
0: We should have known Heavy D was coming later, about 2 years later.
1: But I just thought that was a really cool story. Aren't you feeling hunky-dory about this thing we have found?
0: I was just saying. That's what I say about this show. I'm feeling hunky-dory about this thing that I found. It took me long enough, but I found it.
1: Is it hunky-dory or honky-dory?
3: Oh, don't stop.
0: I've always said I thought it was hunky-dory.
1: Oh, it might be.
0: I'm going to go with hunky-dory.
1: Yeah, now that I said it out loud.
2: Did Bo have a hunky moment once in the show?
1: Yes, he did.
3: Honk of the honks.
0: Wait. Don't pin this one on me.
2: What's the only 2 times I've heard the word honky
0: in
2: this show?
0: But I didn't even say it this time.
3: An all-time great moment.
1: I'm gonna have to look this up. I need to know the etymology of hunky dory.
3: It was Jim. That wasn't me.
2: Was it honky dory? Was it Uncle Cracker?
0: Oh my goodness.
1: Yeah, it's hunky dory.
0: Hunky.
1: Yeah, it's hunky. H U N K Y.
0: It's the tunk of the hunky.
2: You're just setting yourself up for more memes.
0: I know. Hey.
1: It's an American slang term from the 1860s, meaning fine. satisfactory, or things are going well. It combines an older slang word, hunky, meaning safe or in good condition, with dory, a rhyming addition whose exact origins remain a mystery. So, there you go.
0: That sums it all up right there.
1: The etymology from 1860.
0: Well, I'm not mad at this happening today. Beth wakes up to Heavy D and the Boys.
1: Feeling hunky dory.
2: We're both feeling fine.
0: Here we go. Big finish.
4: Oh, yeah. Now that we found love, what are we gonna do?
2: Good morning.
4: With it.
0: All right. Nothing left to do now but to check traffic with the guy who's back in the house today.
5: Hey, guys, what's up?
0: What's up, Boom?
1: We missed you.
5: Well, I missed you guys. Seriously, I did.
2: Sounded just the same without you.
5: That's what you do when you play Heavy D and the Boys.
1: Yeah.
0: Wait, you didn't play Heavy D on a
5: Magic. No, not on Magic. No. We play Fats Domino, but not Heavy D.
0: You had the very crossover episode with the Power 98.
5: Yeah, that's right.
1: Special crossover episode.
5: Do it on April Fool's Day.
0: Yeah, right.
5: That's a great, man, if you can ever pull that off, switch with the station on April Fool's Day and do everything like you would back home, except for the top of the hour ID. And folks wake up in that market thinking, what is this?
2: We did. We went to 107.9.
0: I was about to say, it's been about 6 months.
5: Yeah. Thank you. That's a great one there.
2: Just never gave it back.
5: Train.
0: Hey, did I mention it's good to have you back, Boomer?
5: Yes, sir. Thank you, Bo. It's great to be back. It really is.
1: We missed you. Did you see the Waniac down at the coast?
5: No, I was up a little further up. I should have traveled south.
1: Oh,
5: I should have gone a little south.
0: See, we had all just decided that you and the Waniac and H.A. were just partying.
5: Oh, it's coming one of these days, I'm sure. I'd love to have been with them. We went to Oak Island.
1: Oh, okay. Wonderful.
5: Over the western end there. It's pretty nice.
3: Very family friendly.
5: Yeah, very, very. It sure is. And a lot of folks on the road during the Memorial Day weekend, too. So I think a lot of folks explored the Carolinas.
0: When you're traveling, do you give traffic reports? You know, like you come up to a stoplight and you roll down the window. Hey, by the way, I do traffic.
5: like the guy that the Progressive commercial would do.
0: Yes.
5: You know, you need to stop at this sign. You know, you really do.
0: That's Boomer.
5: Oh, man. Hey, guys, I'll tell you what. No problems right now on the interstates and major thoroughfares moving problem-free, so we're off to a great start. This and in North Charlotte, the Plaza at Eastway. Watch for traffic lights on the blink on Sunset Road at Statesville Road. Incident at Northwest and Mountain Island Lake just off Highway 16 at Mountain Isle Harbor Drive. Boomer Von Cannon, WBT Traffic.
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5: Lord, can I get a witness? WBT forecast for today, Wednesday, May 27th. Stray shower, thunderstorm possible. Today's high 84. Tonight, couple of showers early. The overnight 67. Tomorrow, mix of sun and clouds 85. Now, Gastonia 67, Concord 69, Queen City 69 at WBT.
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10: Good morning. 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
2: Well, I stayed up a little later than usual last night watching this city council meeting last night, because last night was the public forum, or the first one of them, where citizens had a chance to come out and speak for or against this idea of a moratorium on the data centers. And, when they finished the public forum part of the meeting, the mayor was ready to move on to the next thing, which is, I don't know, choosing a new mayor. Like, right, a lot right. of things, a lot of big items last night on the agenda. But this is what the room sounded like as that portion of the meeting was ending.
11: So thank you very much. This is the closure of this. And next we will move into the policy section of our agenda. The city manager...
12: No, don't!

0: Right. So you get the idea. It was a pretty raucous room last night. A lot of people against the data centers, really in general, holding up signs and interrupting the meeting, and about as exasperated as I've ever seen Mayor Lyles get. And that's saying something, because you know her term in office here, or terms in office, have had some moments. But you were watching this last night, I know.
1: Yeah, I was definitely. I went to bed before it was over, but I definitely was watching what some of the kind of the back and forth was, and there was some great reporting by Joe Bruno. And I have to say, the energy level is very high, and I don't blame them. But I think there's another way here, and another way is asking questions about, you know, how can we make this a good neighbor? Because we do need data centers for a variety of different reasons. It's not just for AI and cryptocurrency. It's also to power businesses that happen to be in the Charlotte area, or businesses who want to have their backup in the Charlotte area. And so I did write a blog post on this for people who are interested. I'll post links to it on X today. But there's some questions that we can all be asking. And so I'm hoping that on both sides, you know, cooler and calmer heads prevailed. But I really give people a lot of credit for showing up on a work night, a school night for some people, and actually making their voices heard as voting citizens.
0: Well, let me, since we have a moment here, let me give people a taste of really both sides last night. This first one here is apparently a professor at UNCC.
2: I've been teaching at UNC Charlotte since 1998. I teach about the intersection of indigenous lifeways and climate change and environmental racism. A few years ago, I was reading these papers from students, and I'm like, what is this? What is going on? AI. It is ruining education. I don't know what kind of data center this is, but if it's got anything to do with AI or any data centers, forget it. Stop it. The madness is crazy. I felt like I got kicked in the stomach when I found out about AI. It was tough. No data centers.
0: Okay. That's obviously someone who is against this idea, really, in general, not to mention the moratorium. Now, let's go in the other direction. Here is one of the proponents of data centers.
3: Unpopular opinion tonight. I appreciate it, but I wanted to be on the record. I do think the data centers are becoming critical infrastructure for communities. I think so. I think they are just like becoming like utilities and roads.
4: Okay. All right. You know, when we started out on this, I said that there would be opportunities for everyone to speak. And I really intend that. Go ahead.
3: I appreciate an opportunity to speak. Thank you. So I think it's critical to many of our industries that are core to the city of Charlotte: finance, transportation, healthcare, but not just to industry, not just to the capitalists. I think our communities rely on this technology. I mean, we may not want to admit it, but we are addicted to these supercomputers in our pockets. They make our lives easier. They make our lives better in many ways. And I think we can say no to that. But I think if we turn these off and we didn't have access to it, we would suffer. There's a great crowd tonight. Most of the crowd tonight was organized on social media, which ironically is powered by data centers. So I think it is. I think that's the truth.
0: So there you go, Teresa. Kind of an example of the for and against. And this went on for a good while.
1: It is, but you know what? I do have to say, it, like, this is citizenship at work. And this is one of the things I absolutely love about America, because not every country allows equal time for both sides of an argument. So a couple of things. I don't blame people for being anxious and feeling the way they feel, because data centers, as we build them, not all of them, but many of them, really need to be reimagined. And so there's really like five big question areas for me. So if I had been there last night, you know, or if I had the opportunity to meet with the new data centers that are being built, The first would be around energy and climate. You know, how much of this is renewable energy? Are you going to have a third party constantly reviewing you to make sure that you are carbon-free, power matching? The next area I would ask is about water and resource efficiency questions. You know, are they going to be low water or water-free cooling? I would ask about noise and livability. What are the strict decibel limits? What happens if you go over those limits? You know, and then I would go into aesthetics. Will it be architecturally beautiful? Can you do green walls, living facades? And then the last thing would be around economic and transparency. How many permanent high-quality local jobs will be created? Who pays for these infrastructure upgrades? Is it me as the taxpayer, or is it you as the business? And then again, just sort of like, what is the agreement here and who's the third party reviewer to make sure that everything is actually being lived up to in the agreement and penalties are levied if things are not lived up to? That's just kind of real high level, the five areas that I think we need to ask more questions about. We need more answers from our elected officials and from the data center developers. We can find a way. There's some really great models around the world where the data centers actually do make good neighbors.
5: This is why we have you on the show. I love every single one of these questions and never would have imagined a living wall structure, a green structure. Imagine just taking a few extra steps to make these not look like, you know, giant concrete blocks or prisons.
1: Exactly. Well, and so if people are wondering, what does a living wall look like? I think a great example, I saw at my first work trip to Milan, Italy. They had to build these high rises and they built them with living walls built in. They are vertical forests and you can see birds and butterflies flying into these vertical forests. So they don't look like a high rise building. They literally look like a vertical forest and they're beautiful and they've got park areas around them. This can be done. So I just want people to be armed with the right questions to ask. And I want people on the other side of the table to, you know, come to the table with ideas on how to be the best neighbor possible.
0: Well, one thing is for sure, there are a lot of passionate opinions about this. But I think, you hear a lot of the loudest voices, but I don't think, like Beth was just talking about, many people have heard some of the explanations of what happens behind the scenes. Like you just explained, Teresa, it's very, very well laid out there. And again, like Beth said, again, why we have you on. And
5: yes.
0: Unfortunately, our time is up for today, but we appreciate it as always and remind people they can continue the conversation online on X. Her handle is @TrackerPayton on X and on social media, Teresa Payton. Always good to talk to you on Wednesdays. Thank you so much.
1: Beth and Bo, always great to be with you. Our time together goes by so fast, and be safe out there.
0: Absolutely. We're approaching 6:30 on this Wednesday morning, 27th of March. We head back to the News Center and Mark Garrison.
6: Yeah, we'll continue the topic. As you mentioned, Charlotte City Council, they got an earful about data centers last night.
2: Pollution, noise, and the biggest part, nobody wants them here.
6: It was a loud city council meeting last night. Groups showed up asking council to put a moratorium on any more data centers.
7: The moratorium will give Charlotte time to study the impacts of data centers and to implement protections to mitigate their negative impacts.
8: They're often placed in black and brown and low-income communities.
6: When you look up something on Google on your phone or scroll through videos, you're connecting with a data center. We've got 44 of them now in Charlotte, four more being built. But the centers are now a target of left-wing groups, and they provided protesters last night with signs. There were, however, a few supporters.
3: I do think the data centers are becoming critical infrastructure.
9: Charlotte cannot continue building the city that we aspire to be while stepping backward on the infrastructure that supports modern business, education, and innovation.
6: So a lot of passion, but no action taken. There is some support on council to put the brakes on data centers here in Charlotte. They'll take it up again at their next meeting on June 8th. Congressman Tim Moore says Charlotte made a big mistake by killing those toll lanes that were proposed for I-77 near Uptown.
10: I frankly hope that the Charlotte City Council will take another look at the decision they recently made on the Interstate 77. We need that expansion of that road. That right now, if anyone drives on I-77, it feels more like a parking lot than an interstate.
6: Well, the city did not like the idea that some houses in a black neighborhood might be bulldozed by the project, so they killed it. And at this point, the state has moved on. Doesn't seem likely now Charlotte can change its mind. Politics, longtime Texas Senator John Cornyn out, losing the primary after President Trump came out against him. Trump's pick, Ken Paxton, Texas, won easily.
11: We've come up short in this primary runoff.
12: Paxton easily defeated Cornyn in the GOP runoff, 63% to 36%, another sign of the president's power over the GOP. President Trump had criticized Cornyn for not siding with him on some issues like ending the filibuster and the Save America Act. The president's endorsement of Paxton angered some Republicans who worry about whether he can prevail over Democratic Senate candidate James Tallarico. Paxton, though, insists Texas voters wanted change.
13: The future of Texas and the future of America is on the line.
6: It's Madeline Rivera reporting. Coming up on 6:32, and we'll check into the traffic center. Boomer's back. Hump day.
14: Hump day.
6: Absolutely.
14: That's our day there, man. Well, that and Friday.
6: That's right. We like Friday a little better.
14: Yes, sir.
6: How are we looking out there?
14: Hey, Mark, we're seeing delays now on near Fort Mill, I-77 northbound near exit 88 Go Hill Road. A collision reported. Authorities en route northbound at exit 88. Delays began at the 86-mile marker, so it's going to be a little slow making your way toward the state line on the 77 northbound. Again, that's right next to exit 88 Go Hill Road. Also report of an incident, and this is a Westinghouse Boulevard. It says, well, Westinghouse at I-485. Pedestrian struck North Charlotte, the plaza at Eastway. Also watch for malfunctioning traffic signals. Sunset Road at Statesville Road, Northwest Charlotte. A bump up on Harris Boulevard near Hickory. Make that Northeast Charlotte. Harris Boulevard near Hickory Grove Road at Lawson Lane. Boomer Von Cannon, WBT Traffic.
6: 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So a little springtime practice for the Panthers.
15: You know it's football season, right?
6: Yes. Yeah, Panthers. It feels like it, yeah.
15: It is spring football, Panthers, OTA sessions. First of the practices yesterday. Ted Owen McMillan, Bobby Brown held out yesterday for Coach Dave Canales.
16: For T-Mac, you know, he had some foot soreness. It wasn't anything alarming, but again, at this point, you know, we don't want things to kind of build up to turn into some type of a nagging, you know, chronic type of deal.
15: High school football, Myers Park football coach Chris James on the move, leaving for a job at Charlotte Latin and an internship with the Baltimore Ravens. Butler High football coach Brian Hales leaving for Providence High. He'll be a football assistant and head track coach. In the NBA, Joe Mazzulla of the Celtics named the NBA Coach of the Year. Charles Lee of your Hornets was fourth in the voting. Despite being swept in the Eastern Conference Finals, Cleveland Cavaliers bring back coach Kenny Atkinson for next season. OKC takes a 3-2 lead in the NBA Western Conference Finals. Beat the Spurs last night 127-114. Vegas makes quick work of Colorado in the NHL playoffs. 2-1 winners to get a 4-game sweep in the West. Carolina Hurricanes at Montreal again tonight with a 2-1 lead in the Eastern Conference Final. Former Atlanta Braves star Bob Horner has passed away at the age of 68. Played 9 years for Atlanta. Was National League Rookie of the Year. Meanwhile, last night, Michael Harris, 4 hits and a home run for the Braves over the Red Sox, 7-3. Cubs have lost 10 in a row. Pirates beat them 12-1. Yankees, every starter in the lineup had at least 2 hits for the first time in franchise history. They win 15-1 over KC. Jim Zocchi, WBT Sports.
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18: More wet weather, patchy fog around this morning. few showers are possible as we roll into the afternoon again. Scattered showers and thundershowers with a mix of clouds and sunshine. I think the coverage a little bit less today. 84, a few showers, maybe a thundershower early tonight. 67, and tomorrow some isolated late day showers and thunderstorms with sunshine mixing with clouds. 85, and then partly sunny on Friday with a high close to 80. I'm meteorologist Ray Stajic from the Weather Channel on Charlotte's FM News Talk, 107.9 WPT.
6: 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It is warm out and cloudy, 70 at the moment in Pineville and 70 uptown. 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

0: Heavy D, the overweight lover MC. You didn't know it was going to be a Heavy D bumper Wednesday, did you?
1: I didn't know that Heavy D had enough songs to be to have a bumper day.
0: That's why you have me. Beth woke up to Heavy D, the song, a song, this morning. And so we're just following suit here at 6:37 on WBT. So we'll get to part two of what happened at the city council meeting last night as it relates to choosing a new mayor, because that was the other big thing on the docket.
1: Yeah.
0: And then this was a long meeting last night. This went, and not the longest one I've ever seen, because there have been some long ones in recent years, but last night was, I think they were ready to get this one done.
1: Yeah, but the fact that they did take the time to listen to the large number of people who showed up to talk about data centers, I mean, that took up a huge portion of what was on their agenda last night.
0: Speaking of taking time to listen to what some of the people had to say last night.
2: My name is Ethan White, and I'm a cybersecurity expert for the FBI. I've been with them during this time. I've operated on data centers, and I've had to build them. Everything you've heard about these is true. A data center doesn't have any magic. It's just a big, giant building with computers running 24/7. You may have been told Charlotte needs this because it's about improving the internet, modernizing infrastructure, keeping the city competitive, and bringing jobs. I would like to show you what's actually going on, because none of that will happen. The internet you use every day, maps like that other guy mentioned, emails, movies, communication, none of that requires any new data centers. The internet already has. The internet already has a lot more space for us. What these facilities actually serve are pop-up AI companies who need massive amounts of computing power. That's a private business need, not a public one. American Tower Corporation and Digital Realty are not coming to Charlotte to give residents jobs. They are coming because there's a gold rush in the AI industry, and Charlotte is a target.
0: All right, so that's another person who is against this happening. Next up is a guy that some of you may recognize, Larry Shaheen. He was the second to the last speaker last night.
3: Facts are stubborn things, ladies and gentlemen. And whatever may be our wishes, our inclinations, or the dictates of our passions, they cannot alter the state of facts and evidence. Not my words, but those of John Adams, one of our founding fathers. And you can... They laugh at the founding fathers. I'm not shocked at that. So ultimately, one of the things that I'm here today to ask you to do as a board member of NAOP Charlotte is to follow the facts and follow the evidence. There are a lot of necessary, important items that this council can fund, and they can be funded with a significant amount of the money that is generated from these. Now, those who have spoken tonight have brought up many significant concerns. And I am certain that the council will address those concerns and study those concerns and do everything they can to make sure that we as a community can walk and chew gum at the same time.
0: In the interest of time, I had to edit that one a little bit. He was interrupted a couple of times as he was trying to speak. It was like we keep saying, and as you can hear, the crowd and a very forceful group of people that were not in favor of these data centers, a lot of them holding up signs, and at the very end they're walking out of the room yelling no data centers as loud as they could until they got out of the actual complex. But as Teresa was saying, this is how democracy works. You get your chance to make your case. But I know that the mayor and other city council members got frustrated at certain points last night because of, decorum.
1: Here's what I hope. I hope the city council goes back and listens to our segment with Teresa Payton.
0: Mm-hmm.
1: I hope that they read her blog post about what we can do as a community if the data centers are inevitable, what we can do to make them, as Teresa said, friendly neighbors. And I think the one thing that is often said, and we heard the security expert who spoke, who worked with the FBI, who the soundbite you just played, we heard him say that this is mostly, these operating centers for private companies, for private businesses. And the argument is often, think about all of the jobs that are coming to the area. Think about all of the jobs that this will create. And Teresa made the point, how many permanent jobs? Because oftentimes when that argument is made, they are saying, look at the jobs they're bringing to the area. And they're counting the jobs that are created for the, employees that will build the facility. But that's not a permanent job. That is just a job that lasts for the extended period of time that the facility is built. And then once they're built, these things often operate on their own. They don't have, it's not like 30 people end up working within the facility itself. So there are really, important questions that need to be answered. And as most people, you know, you heard Larry Shaheen say, you know, this is kind of where the future is headed and we might have to get on board. We're getting texts from listeners that are saying the exact same thing. And if we do have to get on board, I think the point is, and again, I hope they listen to Teresa, these data centers have to be good neighbors.
0: Yeah, and she was talking about, you know, how they get built and what can be done to them to make them not look, like you were saying, like little square prisons that are
1: right.
0: just dotting neighborhoods. The other big thing last night, and Mark's been talking about this too, City Council voted to create a process for interim mayor, to choose the interim mayor. It's going to be open to both internal and external candidates. The actual mayor is going to be selected by council on June 22nd. So this will happen before Lyles leaves office, because she's leaving at the end of May, end of June. The actual decision or selection will be made by council on June 22nd, and July 1st will be the swear-in day, because that's the morning after Vi Lyles leaves. They'll be taking applications starting on June 2nd. One of the people who is part of the council but is not running but has thoughts on how this should all go is one of the newest members from District 6, Kimberly Owens, who was just elected late last year.
4: So thank you very much. This is...
0: Hang on, Bernie. That's not the correct one. Let me make sure I gave you the right one. CC2?
5: Two.
0: Two? Okay. Yeah, that is... Actually, I should just stop and let Vi Lyles talk, because Kimberly Owens comes right after the mayor.
4: So thank you very much. This is the closure of this. And next, we will move into the policy section of our agenda. The city manager...
0: Okay. Yeah, I was correct. It was the wrong one, and I must have given you the wrong one. We'll get back to Kimberly Owens in a little bit. But just to give you an idea, essentially what she was saying was that she's glad that this is opened up to people that aren't just... you know, internal candidates, and she hopes that the people who are basically maneuvering to run for office will not start campaigning, quote unquote, too early.
1: And look, by law, it has to be the members of council who choose her replacement. And by law, by North Carolina state law, that person has to be a Democrat. Those are questions that we often get on our text line. And The front runners who seem to be, you know, throwing their hat into the ring saying, look, I'm not going to run in 2027. I mean, you've got Smudgy Mitchell.
0: Right. Well, let me try this one more time. This is where I was trying to go. Right.
6: I'm asking my colleagues, for each of you, particularly, obviously I'm speaking to the ones, and I'm very pleased that we've now expanded this to external and not just internal candidates for mayoral succession. Mm-hmm. But I'm asking you to put the campaign aside and to run in 2027, not to start running right now. And I ask that because I think that the job that you have right now really requires that. And I want us to be open to choosing the best person for this moment and not necessarily the safest choice. And I appreciate, because I'm not running, that I've got that great privilege of doing that. But I really am hopeful that we'll come together to choose a person who will steady this council, steady us and not divide us, and who can lead without ego.
0: So there you go. Kimberly Owens, who was one of the newer members, but she said, I'm not running, so I can sort of sit back and talk about how I believe this should go, not having a dog or cat in the fight.
1: Don't you wish we could have a whole, like she just said, don't you wish we could have a whole bunch of leaders in this nation, in this city, in this state, who could lead without ego? Wouldn't that be a great thing to see?
0: 6:45 on WBT. Traffic check right now. Boomer Von Cannon.
7: Hey, thank you, Bo and Beth. Have an incident near Fort Mill slowing traffic on northbound I-77 as you approach exit 88 Gold Hill Road. A little slow making it up to Carowinds Boulevard. So go ahead and just lock in some extra drive time for northbound 77 headed near the state line. An East Mecklenburg collision, the inner loop of I-485 at exit 47 Lawyers Road. Pedestrians struck the plaza at Eastway Drive. Watch for first responders here. Also to the east on Harris Boulevard, collision near Hickory Grove Road at Lawson Lane, and a South Charlotte malfunctioning traffic signals, Westinghouse Boulevard at I-485. Boomer Von Cannon, WBT Traffic.
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7: Your WBT forecast today, hump day, Wednesday, May 27th, stray shower, thunderstorm possible throughout the afternoon. Today's high, 84. Tonight, couple of showers around town. Early in the evening, 67. Tomorrow, mix of sun and clouds, 85. 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
11: Mark Lynch says he's a conservative, but listen to what he actually believes. Lynch wants to legalize cocaine, eliminate the DEA, the agency standing between our families and the drug cartels, and change the law so violent convicted domestic abusers can legally buy guns. Let that sit a minute. Cocaine, legal. The DEA, gone. Domestic abusers, armed. That's not a conservative agenda. That's a radical one. More dangerous drugs in our neighborhoods, fewer agencies protecting our families, violent abusers with weapons. This isn't a policy difference. This is dangerous. But don't just take our word for it. In a recent post, President Trump called Lynch a lunatic and a disaster for the Republican Party. That's why Lindsey Graham has President Trump's complete and total endorsement. Because when it matters, Lindsey gets the job done.
12: I'm Lindsey Graham, candidate for U.S. Senate, and I approve this message.
11: Paid for by Team Graham, Inc.
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16: All right, 10 before 7 on WBT. Let's rewind to the market close yesterday.
17: Stocks ending mixed, but the NASDAQ and S&P 500 notch new record closes as investors monitor the situation in the Middle East, while AI optimism is fueling a rally in chip and memory stocks. Falling oil prices also lifted market sentiment, with West Texas Intermediate crude at a five-week low and at around $94 a barrel. Tech stocks were the best performers among the 11 S&P 500 sectors, while energy and consumer staples lagged. The Dow winners, Caterpillar, Honeywell, and Sherwin-Williams. The Dow decliners, United Health Group, Chevron, and Goldman Sachs. The Dow falling 118 points, the NASDAQ up 312, S&P 500 up 46. Hillary Barsky, Fox News.
16: Pre-market numbers this morning. Dow futures are up 225 points. S&P futures are up 22. NASDAQ is up 142.

0: It's Heavy D. Eight in front of seven on WBT. Bo and Beth here, and if you're wondering, Beth woke up to Heavy D this morning, so I'm just I'm keeping it going here.
1: And I don't think I knew how many Heavy D songs I actually know. I knew that one too.
0: Just wait. There's more where that came from.
1: I'm waiting.
0: Now it's interesting. You and I are going to be doing the show. Be a week from Friday from Long Island. We're going to be actually doing the show at Hofstra University because we are speaking at the Talkers 2026 conference there in New York. Honored to be doing that for Michael Harrison and the founder of Talkers, but we just so happened to be trying to book flights about a week ago and, you know, trying to time that flight booking correctly as many people, you know, share the same plight, trying to book that best fare. And sometimes, you know, you wake up one morning and it's one place, and then, you know, a day later, it's completely changed.
1: Yeah, Bo and I were trying to do it in unison because we thought it would probably be beneficial for us to be on the same flight mm-hmm. so that we could, you know, take an Uber or whatever to the university after we get off the plane. And I had always heard that you should book a flight on Tuesday in the late afternoon, that that's when you're going to find the best fares. And from the day that we first Googled the flight to the day that we bought the flight went up, what, $75 probably?
0: Mm-hmm, mm-hmm.
1: Now, I feel a little sheepish that I did not know about this viral trend. Apparently, a TikTok video was released by a travel company,
0: I thought you were going to say, yeah, you look this morning and it's like $200 down.
1: No, I wish. No, it's not. but I think it's because we were searching from the wrong location, Bo. Mm-hmm. A couple posted a video that has gone like super viral. I can say super viral because it's been viewed more than 30 million times. This couple suggests that if you go to the public library and use the computers there to book your flight, you will get a cheaper rate. And it's because of what many consumers now claim is happening, especially online: surveillance pricing, that your search history, your purchase history, all of that is being utilized by these search engines when you were going in to purchase things, including flights. So like you and I looked for a flight on, you know, last Monday or Monday 2 weeks ago, and then by the next day it had gone up $75. Was it because just the nature of the market, or was it because our search history showed that we already looked for that flight, so the computer or American Airlines or whatever knew that we were actually needing to book that flight? Did the price go up because they knew that we were gonna purchase it no matter what, because it was a necessity? Anyway, the reason they're saying that if you go to the public library and do it, you don't have that search history, you don't have that data that is being collected on you, because this is a publicly accessed computer, so there are all kinds of data points from it.
0: I was about to say, but don't you have everybody's data? I mean, that could work for you or that could work against you, right?
1: But it really doesn't, it really doesn't know who is using it. So it is kind of a collection of kind of faceless data.
0: Right.
1: Unless somebody logs into a system. Maybe if you log into your personal email that's connected to a Google account, that's going to be the only way that the system would know or register who you are. So this particular Washington Post article, they used a travel expert and a woman who had been looking for flights to Italy. And she kept coming up when she was looking on her own for, you know, she would get specific prices, and then she would go the next day, the price would be up $100, $200, up to the point where it was a couple thousand dollars more expensive. She, along with the travel expert, citing the Bureau of Labor Statistics Consumer Price Index, she said the average airfares were up 20%. And this is year to year due to things like gas prices. But when she utilized the library viral mode, that this price for this exact same flight was down $89. $89 cheaper. Now, when we're talking about a flight that's $2,000, $89 is a small portion of that flight. But still, it was $89 cheaper for her at the public library. So some people are saying, well, can I use incognito mode? Travel experts are saying no, because even when you're in incognito mode, your search history isn't saved on your computer. But if you read the fine print of incognito mode, the search engine is still keeping tabs on what you are searching for.
0: Somebody can see what's going on.
1: Right. So a lot of people who are out there going, oh, I've been using incognito mode to watch some unsavory stuff. you're still going to get commercials for other unsavory things, and your family members might, you know, come upon that.
0: Anybody else out there done the library trick? Go to the library. I mean, it could be for ordering tickets. It could be for any number of reasons. But you go. It's been a long time since I used, like back in college, I used to use the college library all the time, and that was I didn't have a computer yet in those days, so I had to go to like the computer lab, as they called it back then.
1: LexisNexis is what you used for it for information, or at least I used it at the library.
0: Netscape Navigator.
1: Right.
2: Yes.
0: And but like I would like we had computer labs. I don't even know if schools have those anymore. But like when I was in college, my roommate had a laptop. My freshman roommate had one of those little brother machines that was like it wasn't quite a laptop, but it was a printer, but it could do some of the. And then I remember my sophomore.
1: Word processor?
0: It was a word processor, but it was more fancy than that. It did some other things. It was like halfway between a computer and a typewriter. Yeah. But at any rate, my roommate my sophomore year had an Apple PowerBook, they called them back then, I guess. MacBook, PacBook, whatever. You know what I'm talking about.
1: They had MacBooks back in your college days?
0: It was
1: I don't
0: like,
1: even remember.
0: My roommate had like one of the first ones ever.
1: Was it like 400 pounds and like as thick as two books?
2: Dude, that's
1: it was like a suitcase,
2: brag.
1: Yeah.
2: Sorry.
0: It was called a PowerBook, I think, the very first ones. And now they call them MacBooks. But at any rate, when I was in college, I never had a computer in college, so I had to go to the computer lab to use the computers. And when you do that, you're doing you're basically doing what this person is saying doing now: go to the library and use the general account. Mm-hmm. But I wonder how much that gets done now. And like I said, I wonder how many people listening just said, "Oh yeah, you're telling my trick on the air."
1: Right. I want to know about it because I would like to go ahead and put it out there: surveillance pricing should be illegal. It should be illegal. Somebody needs to get on that. And by somebody, I mean all of you people out there who make our laws. You need to get on this and fix it because that's not fair.
0: Beth is going to put on the suit of armor that is the library and do all her daily business coming up.
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5: A child is dead and now questions for cops and social workers in Charlotte. Good morning. Just before 7, I'm Mark Garrison. A state lawmaker says the city and the county screwed up badly in the death of Dominique Moody. She's just 6 years old, died last year after she was starved and beaten repeatedly. Investigators were called to her home nearly 50 times, yet did nothing. So now, State Rep. Brendan Jones will hold a hearing next month to demand some answers.
6: Jones wrote in part, quote, "The public deserves to know how a child as vulnerable as Dominique Moody could come to the attention of Mecklenburg County DSS and still die in such unspeakable conditions."
5: Channel 3's Siobhan Bryan, among those who will testify, Charlotte's police chief and Mecklenburg County manager. And that brings us now to 7 o'clock, hump day, Wednesday morning. Boomer's back.
7: Yes, sir, hump day.
5: He reluctantly left the beach to come back and sit in the traffic closet.
7: Just to say hump day.
5: Just to say hump day. Yeah, there you go. Well, how are we doing out there this morning?
7: Trying to get over that hump near Fort Mill. A long line of traffic northbound 77. Collision reported near exit 80 Go Hill Road. So as you make your way northbound, say from exit 85 Highway 160, it's going to be a bit slow on up to the state line. Incident on I-77 southbound Lake Norman between exit 31 Langtree Road and exit 30 Davidson. Maybe we'll scoot over to Highway 115 as an alternate. In East Charlotte, have a bump up on the inner loop of I-485 at exit 47 Lawyers Road. Also, pedestrians struck the plaza at Eastway and a collision to the north on Mount Holly Huntersville Road at Roswell's Ferry. Boomer Von Cannon, WBT traffic.
5: 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South Carolina Republicans say no to President Trump. Trump wanted the state Senate to redraw voting maps in the Palmetto State, but they refused. The new maps would have made it hard for Democrat Congressman Jim Clyburn to be reelected.
8: Clyburn told reporters South Carolinians didn't want a new map.
9: Well, why were we doing this? Nobody in South Carolina asked for it. One person sitting in Washington said, "This is what I want."
8: In a statement, Governor McMaster said, "I'm confident

0: longtime Senator John Cornyn, and they did, selecting Attorney General Ken Paxton, who was glad for Trump's support.
1: And then there's one person I think you might know. President Donald J. Trump.
0: Paxton won by nearly 30 points, but he comes with a lot of baggage.
2: This is a guy that has been scandal-plagued for years. He was impeached by Republicans in a Republican state, although not convicted. He's had criminal charges filed against him and dropped. He's had scandals involving a salacious divorce. And all of that just seemed to draw him closer to Donald Trump.
0: Reporter Rick Klein. So now, Ken Paxton to face Democrat James Tallarico in November for that Senate seat in Texas. In Washington state, they'll start looking for bodies when the sun comes up this morning after an explosion at a paper mill.
3: It looks like there's three people with chemical burns and one subject is missing.
4: Hazmat crews and fire trucks rushed to a paper mill in Longview, Washington after a tank holding thousands of gallons of corrosive chemicals exploded.
5: We can also confirm there were fatalities related to the incident.
4: 10 people, including a firefighter, were injured and transported to local hospitals.
0: As reporter Jonathan Vigliotti, one person killed, 9 still missing and presumed dead at that plant in Washington state. To infinity and beyond. How about building a base on the moon? NASA out with plans to do just that.
6: This $20 billion moon base project will unfold in 3 phases. The first, kicking off this year. NASA will use drones and rovers to scout the best sites near the moon's south pole before construction begins in 2029. During that first phase, NASA plans to land on the moon nearly 24 times. And by 2032, it plans to send the first astronauts to live and work on the lunar surface.
0: That's reporter Sophie Flay. Now we'll check the Wednesday weather brought to you by Window Nation.
7: More wet weather, patchy fog around this morning. A few showers are possible as we roll into the afternoon again. Scattered showers and thunder showers with a mix of clouds and sunshine. I think the coverage a little bit less today. 84, a few showers, maybe a thunder shower early tonight. 67, and tomorrow some isolated late day showers and thunderstorms with sunshine mixing with clouds. 85, and then partly sunny on Friday with a high close to 80. I'm meteorologist Ray Stajic from the Weather Channel on Charlotte's FM News Talk 107.9 WBT.
0: Well, we're just sitting at 70 at the moment in Gastonia, Belmont, Pineville, and Uptown at WBT.
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0: 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Looking ahead to the opening bell on Wall Street, Dow futures right now up just over 200 points. Now it's time for sports.
9: Noise.
0: Yeah, what?
9: I can't say nice like that. Noise. That's noise. It's noise, Mark.
0: That's Jim Zocchi, and Cardinal Environmental Solutions pays big money for that.
9: Feel free to use noise in your next newscast. Thunder over the Spurs, Key and Peele, 127-114. OKC leads Western Conference Finals, three games to two. Climb tree. Shea Gilgeous-Alexander scored 32 points, and Chet Holmgren added 16 points and 11 rebounds.
10: It's always a team win. It never comes down to this person performing or that person performing or this person having a big night. We saw it tonight. Everybody who touched the floor made big plays for us. And, that's how we need to play for us to be at our best.
9: Nice. Joey Mazzulla of the Boston Celtics named NBA Coach of the Year. Charles Lee of the Hornets was fourth in the voting. Vegas over Colorado 2-1. Golden Knights sweep the NHL Western.

0: Conference Final. Carolina Hurricanes 2-1 series lead in the East, play at Montreal again tonight. Panthers continue with their OTA practice sessions today. Yesterday, Teteroa McMillan, Bobby Brown among those sitting out. Green Bay Packers running back Josh Jacobs arrested, booked on several domestic violence charges. Former Clemson athletic director Terry Don Phillips has passed away at the age of 78. Former Braves star Bob Horner passes away at the age of 68. Played 9 years for Atlanta, National League Rookie of the Year. Braves win last night over the Red Sox 7-6. Michael Harris 4 hits, including a home run. Cubs have lost 10 in a row. Pirates beat them 12-1. Yankees 15. Royals won. Every New York starter had at least 2 hits for the first time in franchise history. Jim Zocchi, WBT Sports.
1: 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We lead local. I'm Mark Garrison, WBT News.
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5: 7:08 on WBT. It is Hump Day, May 27th. Wow. March was a long time ago.
6: Happy Cinco de Mayo.
5: Yes.
0: Happy St. Patrick's Day.
5: I love March Madness. It's May Madness. And a lot of people chiming in on the search history and how easy is it to clear your search history so you can go and order things like plane tickets cheaper than others. I mean, we've gotten all kinds of texts about this at 704-570-1079.
7: Now, look, we all should be, I think, slightly concerned about surveillance pricing. The fact that companies are utilizing our shopping habits, our search habits, to price items differently for different consumers based on whether or not, you know, we buy. Just for example, I was looking for a specific blouse, like a style of blouse. I just couldn't find it anywhere. I found one on Amazon and I put it in my cart. But then I thought, it's probably not going to be something. But I left it there in the cart, like, as something that maybe I'll pull the plug on it. 24 hours later, it had already gone up $1. In 24 hours, it had gone up $1.
0: Highway robbery, $1.
7: But still, it went up $1. Anyway, people are suggesting there was a viral video that has already been viewed more than 30 million times suggesting that if you're buying something like plane tickets, you should go to the public library because that computer will not have your specific search history. And oftentimes, if you buy your plane tickets at a public library, you can get plane tickets cheaper. And a woman, a Washington Post story was written about this. A woman used this trick and found tickets to Italy that she had been searching for $89 cheaper when she used.
0: And then you put your credit card into the public library computer system?
7: Mm-hmm. I guess, yeah.
0: That seems a little risky.
7: You can clear all of that. You can clear all of that out. But people are texting us saying, hey, guys, you could also just clear your browser cache. It's a pretty easy process, and it'll save you the trip to the library. This person didn't leave their name, but no, that does not work. If you are clearing your cache, it's only clearing your history on your specific computer. And modern surveillance pricing, where their algorithms use AI to set individualized prices, it goes far beyond basic cached search history. They use something called persistent tracking. Companies can identify your exact IP address, your device type, and your location in real time. And if you are logged into a shopping app or a loyalty account, algorithms track your overall purchase history, your income estimates, and your spending habits across multiple platforms. And often price fluctuations are the result of a real-time supply and demand, not necessarily targeted surveillance. But your personal cash history is still, even though your computer no longer has it, there's still data gathering on you.
5: Well, and see, that's the thing. The loyalty programs that they love to get you to sign up for. I mean, you're hard-pressed to go to any retail outlet now and not be solicited to sign up for their loyalty program when you check out. And the reason is Because they can give you great deals, sure, but also because what you just said...
7: They can track you.
5: They put you in the pipeline, and they can track what you do and how you do it, and I don't think enough gets talked about what they... what they do in the other direction. Like, giving you deals is one thing, but tracking what you do so they can change the prices.
7: Yeah. Well, now, and somebody else said, to the point of clearing your cash, somebody else texted in and said, make it easy on yourself, just use a VPN. They've gotten smart, guys. While a VPN can mask your IP address and location, it often cannot prevent surveillance pricing because retailers use multiple other data points to build your profile. It's an evolution of dynamic pricing where algorithms set individualized prices based on your inferred maximum willingness to pay. And here's how they do it. Why a VPN alone fails. Browser fingerprinting. Websites can identify you through your unique combination of browser version, screen resolution, installed fonts, your operating system, and all of that can be tracked even if your IP is hidden using a VPN. And retailers use cookies to track your browsing history and previous interactions, and a VPN does not delete these existing digital breadcrumbs.
5: When you get that prompt and you get it at so many websites where it says accept all cookie trackers, do you immediately click yes because it's a pain to not, or
7: no.
5: Do you never do it?
7: I never click yes. I go in and try, but they'll get you. You can go in and create settings. They all have strictly necessary cookies that you can't turn off. But even then, they make it a little bit hard, some sites do, to save your choices when you've personalized them. You think you've saved it, but it in actuality, you've just accepted all of the previous, like the prefab settings that they have. But even when you do that, like I said, the strictly necessary cookies are always still there, so they are still tracking you. And what learning that clearing your own personal cash, clearing your own personal cookies, and using a VPN doesn't fully prevent surveillance pricing.
5: I like this one from Brian, 704-570-1079. He says, I guess you could take it a step further and purchase a separate device or laptop for the sole purpose of booking trips.
7: Guys,
5: you basically make a library kiosk in your den.
7: But you would be using the same Wi-Fi all the time. They would still track you. They would still track your location based on your Wi-Fi, the Wi-Fi that you're using.
6: You have all the cookies you want.
5: I wasn't really suggesting that you do that.
7: Well, I can't afford to do that because laptops are pricey. But
8: okay, can I see your phone? I'm going to book a flight.
5: Yeah, right.
7: Just borrow your friend's phone.
8: Can I see your phone for a minute?
5: We're going to game the whole system.
8: Buying things.
5: Like the whole building's going to use one phone.
7: Mm-hmm.
5: All right. When we come back, it is a rare Wednesday cameo from Mick Mulvaney. We have not talked to him in over 3 weeks, and there's a lot going on. The Texas runoff last night between Cornyn and Paxton is in the books. What does this mean going forward? And much more on the Trump administration moving around in recent days. Talk to Mick. Coming up right here on Good Morning BT. Traffic check right now, Boomer Von Cannon.
9: Hey, thank you, Bo and Beth. Have an incident southbound 77 Lake Norman. That's between exit 31 Lane Tree Road and exit 30 Davidson. Some heavy backups building here southbound 77. May want to skip over to Highway 115 as an alternate. Also on I-77, this is a northbound in York County near Fort Mill. Exit 88 Gold Hill Road, collision northbound with traffic heavy from exit 85 on up to the state line. Near Mint Hill, have a collision on the south. Bound 485 Inner Loop, exit 44, NC 218 Fairview Road. Also an incident, Mount Holly Huntersville Road at Roswell's Ferry. Boomer Von Cannon, WBT Traffic.
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9: WBT forecast today, Wednesday, May 27th. A stray shower or thunderstorm possible this afternoon. Today's high 84. Tonight, couple of showers early. Then the overnight 67. Tomorrow, mix of sun and clouds, 85. 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
5: Welcome back at 7:19 on WBT. This was last night in Texas.
18: When everyone in Washington told him to abandon me and abandon the people of Texas, he didn't listen. Instead, he gave his complete and total endorsement. Yeah. President Trump is the leader of our party, and his endorsement in this is the most powerful force in politics. And I'm honored to have his support. And I look forward to working with him in the Senate to deliver for Texas. Yeah. Tonight, we just sent a Texas-sized message to Washington. Yeah. I said it in March, and I'll say it again now. Today, change was on the ballot, and change won.
5: All right, that was Ken Paxton, the AG of Texas, last night. He wins the runoff against John Cornyn, and he wins it convincingly. And so President Trump gets another win in a string of wins lately of endorsements on the WBT hotline right now. Now, this is saying something. We're going to try to connect with Mick Mulvaney, who is right now in Australia. Are you there, sir?
19: Hey, Bo.
5: Hey, sounds like you're right next door.
19: The new Southern headquarters.
5: Yeah, forget Key West. That's like way up north to you.
19: What time is it there?
5: It is 7:20.
19: On what day?
7: It is 7:20 on Wednesday.
19: Oh, cool. It's like 2:30 in the afternoon on Sunday here. That's really what I mean.
5: So, who wins the next election, Mick?
19: Exactly. Well, not John Cornyn, that's for sure.
5: Well, and so before we get into that, what are you doing in Australia?
19: Oh, I do some work down here. I know I work all over the world. You know that I've been in Seoul, Korea. I've been here. I'm going to London. So it's what I do. So there's a lot of interest in American politics all around the world.
5: So are you able to follow what's going on here very well where you are?
19: Bits and pieces. It comes late. I know what happened in Texas and so forth, but to say that I'm probably not up to speed at anything in the last 20 minutes, that's fair.
20: Okay, well, so let's talk about that. I started and I played that clip from Paxton. You know, this we've talked a lot with you over the years about how much endorsements mean in politics, and whether, you know, you as Mick Mulvaney ever courted endorsements, or do you buy much into them? Well, the last a couple of weeks here, the power of the Trump endorsement is out there. Ready for people to see. I mean, he's on a heater right now.
19: Yeah, it's absolutely uncontested. He is the most powerful force in American politics. The question is this: he has always had tremendous influence over Republican primaries. The question is, can he deliver wins in the general election? We've lost three Senate races since Donald Trump has been involved in politics. Those are races that Republicans should not have lost. I was no fan of John Cornyn. He was never my favorite member of the Senate. But he was widely perceived as being a much easier win for the Republicans in Texas than Ken Paxton. Ken should probably go into this race as a favorite, but not nearly the wide favorite that John Cornyn would have been. To Ken Paxton, I'd say, look, winning a primary is not the end of the race. If you win a primary and you lose a general, you go down in history as a loser. And Ken Paxton needs to win this general election. Look, if winning a primary counted, then Herschel Walker would be, a political hero. He's not. He's a political loser. So, because he lost the Senate race in Georgia. So Ken Paxton needs to finish. You need to impress more people than just Donald Trump in order to win a general election.
7: I thought the really interesting thing as I was looking at these numbers coming out of Texas. Now, this was a runoff. This wasn't the general primary. This was a runoff between Cornyn and Paxton. And voter turnout was 8%. So that entire gigantic state of Texas, you had voter turnout numbers of 8% choosing Ken Paxton. Now, Ken Paxton did win pretty easily, but he is now up against James Tallarico. People are predicting that this could be a more expensive Senate race than even the one here in North Carolina between Cooper and Whatley. James Tallarico posted yesterday saying, look, I'm here to go up against Ken Paxton in the general election. But in that post, he said, James Cornyn supporters, you have a place in my campaign.
19: Yeah, that's never going to happen. Folks who supported Cornyn are never going to vote for Tallarico, but that was never the issue. There are some swing voters who might switch from Republican to Democrat, but we've talked on this show many times about how that's just a very, very small percentage of the population. What the Republicans are worried about is folks who would have, Cornyn supporters who simply won't vote. They're not going to vote for Tallarico, but they might not vote for Paxton, and that's going to be the problem. The other problem is that Paxton has not shown nearly the ability to raise as much money as Cornyn, and certainly not as much money as Tallarico. I can't remember what the ratio is. It's like 10 to 1. As of today, in terms of who's got money and so forth, how much money they've raised. That's a big deal. Texas should be more expensive than North Carolina because it's a lot bigger than North Carolina. You're talking about several hundreds of millions of dollars in this race. I think last time there was a big race down there, it was Ted Cruz versus I think Allred was the guy's name, and it was almost $200 million for that race. This is big, big money. Trump got the candidate that he wanted. Good for him. He's the dominant force in Republican politics, the likes of which we've not seen in our lifetimes. The question is, can he deliver general election victories for somebody other than himself? And there's going to be a lot of those races on the line in November.
20: So, yes, you're exactly right. He's got to close the deal in the general election. But when you look at what's happened over the last couple of weeks, Cassidy, Massey, now Cornyn, those are names, those are very established names, and especially as long as Cornyn's been in office, it is something to be said that he's able to basically with just, one endorsement and a lot of money behind those campaigns unseat these guys that have been there for a long time and have become institutions. I mean, the Massey story was huge, and we know how far back that goes. But I guess Massey, were you expecting it to go that way? And what do you think it means for him going forward, given that just a couple of days ago he says, I'm already filing for the next election?
19: Yeah, look, Thomas is consider Thomas to be a friend, and I wish that he had won, and he did, and that's fine. And I think I understand part of why it was. You can't cross Donald Trump in a Republican primary. You just can't. And Trump's ability to deliver victories in Republican primaries is unparalleled. Thomas did have some other issues. I'm not sure how big an issue the Epstein files were to voters in rural Kentucky. I represented a rural district in South Carolina, and I'm putting myself in his shoes, wondering if that was the most important issue to his voters. But I think it's safe to say that if Donald Trump hadn't been involved in the race, then Massey would have won. And it doesn't surprise me he's going to run again. He's not going away. I was kind of surprised he didn't run for Senate in the first place. But it makes for great news. There's no question about it. And it will put fear in the heart of Republican elected officials. But as someone who's no longer in office, someone who's interested in seeing the Republicans put policy wins into place, yay, Donald Trump, you got your guy. You got Ken Paxton. If you don't get him across the line in November, then this is a loss for us, and there's no other way to look at it.
7: Are we at a point, just really quickly, are we at a point in American politics now where in either party, if you cross party leadership, you're no longer safe when it comes to elections? And if so, aren't we, as the voters, aren't we the ones who lose when there really isn't a powerful debate happening any longer, that you just have to pledge loyalty to a party?
19: There's always been a little bit of that. I mean, the reason I beat John, one of the big reasons I beat John Spratt back in 2010 was that, he had to give his voting card to Nancy Pelosi on the Affordable Care Act. And that's that both parties are like that. Yeah, but I guess if there's one number to focus on, and you mentioned it earlier just a few minutes ago, Beth, is that 8% turnout. Don't complain about who you got as your candidate if there's 8% turnout. We get the government that we deserve. And we get the government we deserve based upon the people who vote. And if you don't vote, I don't have a lot of sympathy for you complaining about the outcomes.
20: When we come back, one more segment here with Mick Mulvaney, and then it's going to be bedtime for him because, he's 14 hours ahead of us in Australia. But I want to get to Tulsi Gabbard, and also there is Pam Bondi news this morning as we are coming on the air. We are closing in on 7:30 here in the United States, and Charlotte specifically. We go back to the news center now, and Mark Garrison.
1: Where we had a rowdy crowd last night at the Charlotte City Council meeting. They want the city to stop data centers from being built for a while.
21: No data centers! No data centers!
1: The mayor had her hands full managing the crowd. One speaker who supports data centers got booed.
22: They are just like becoming like utilities and roads.
1: But he quieted the crowd with this simple observation.
22: Most of the crowd tonight was organized on social media, which ironically is powered by data centers.
1: Charlotte has 44 data centers that help connect people to the web. Council may, however, put a moratorium on new centers at their next meeting. City Council also set deadlines last night to select someone to replace Mayor Vi Lyles. She's quitting at the end of June. They have decided they will take applications starting June 2nd and then make a final decision on June 22nd. Mayor Lyles, elected last November, suddenly decided she would not finish her term, says wants to spend more time with her grandkids. President Trump gets his way in another primary election, as Bo and Beth were just talking about. Republicans in Texas did as the president asked, voting out longtime Senator John Cornyn.
23: I trust the voters of Texas. And they've made their decision, and I must respect it.
1: He lost by 30 points almost, and he lost to Texas Attorney General Ken Paxton, who has a long history of scandals, and he was accused of cheating on his wife in a messy divorce. Congressman Tim Moore from the Charlotte area says he hopes the Charlotte City Council will admit they made a mistake by killing the idea of toll lanes on I-77 near Uptown.
24: I frankly hope that the Charlotte City Council will take another look at the decision they recently made on the Interstate 77. We need that expansion of that road. That right now, if anyone drives on I-77, it feels more like a parking lot than an interstate.
1: Well, the city did not like the idea that some houses in a black neighborhood might have been bulldozed for the project. But at this point, the state has moved on, and it doesn't seem likely that Charlotte can change its mind about those toll lanes. Sentencing is set today in a high-profile Hollywood case, the personal assistant for actor Matthew Perry. He'll face a judge today. Perry died from drug abuse. He, of course, the star of Friends, but he had some other friends who helped him.
0: 60-year-old Kenneth Imawasa will be sentenced in Los Angeles by a judge who has already determined the fate of his co-defendants in the past year, including two of Matthew Perry's doctors. Imawasa reaching a deal with prosecutors, pleading guilty in August 2024 to buying the ketamine and injecting the drug that ultimately led to the Friends star's death. The prosecution asking the judge to sentence him to 3 years, 5 months.
1: That's reporter Sue Guzman. All right, 7:32. And also, Boomer, today is National Flip-Flop Day.
9: There you go.
1: Appropriate since you just got back from the beach.
9: What I'm talking about. Flip-flops. Yes, sir. Do you have a pair, man?
1: I do, in fact, yes. I don't wear them very much unless I'm going to the beach, really. But, yeah.
9: But then you gotta.
1: Then you gotta, yeah.
9: That's right. You gotta. I gotta flop, baby.
1: Were we flipping and flopping on the roads this morning?
9: Slipping and sliding? Not really, no. But we're okay right now. Guys, we're moving and grooving. Residual delays, though, northbound 77 near exit 88 Gold Hill Road. Now near Fort Mid-Hill 45 Interloop at exit 44 NC 218 Fairview Road. Also in Lake Norman, seeing delays southbound 77 as you approach exit 30 Davidson. In South Mecklenburg, making the collision Providence Road northbound at Ardrick Hill. Delays go back to Bellacourt Drive. Also just on the southeast of Uptown, 3rd Street at Kings Drive. Boomer Von Cannon, WBT Traffic.
1: Thanks, Sarah. 7:32, time for sports, brought to you by Cardinal Environmental Solutions. And it doesn't feel like football season.
20: It did feel like Spartanburg yesterday, though.
1: Did it really?
20: It was hot, and it rained for part of the practice yesterday, but they got it in. And the Panthers continue with their OTA sessions today, as Teterone McMillan, Bobby Brown among those sitting out yesterday. New linebacker Devin Lloyd on the defense getting put together.
2: Yeah, it's a day-to-day process, I think. Everybody just has to kind of get a feel for each other, and trust is built over time. So, you know, my trust in them, their trust in me, you know, it's just a process and it takes time. I think ultimately it's just being your authentic self.
20: Myers Park football coach Chris James leaving for a job at Charlotte Latin and an internship with the Baltimore Ravens. Butler High football coach Brian Hale's on the move, too. He's going to Providence High as a football assistant and head track coach there. In the NBA Western Conference Finals, Thunder now with a 3-2 lead. They beat the Spurs last night, 127-114. Joe Mazzulla of the Boston Celtics named the NBA Coach of the Year. Charles Lee of the Hornets was fourth in the voting. NHL Stanley Cup playoffs in Vegas, a 4-game sweep of Colorado, 2-1 last night in the Western Conference Final. Carolina Hurricanes back in action at Montreal tonight. Canes lead that series 2-1. Baseball from last night, Michael Harris 4 hits for the Braves, including a home run in a 7-6 win. Pirates beat the Cubs 12-1. The Cubs have dropped 10 in a row. Yankees, every starter in the lineup had at least 2 hits for the first time in franchise history. They beat Kansas City 15-1, and the Knights win over Jacksonville 4-0. Jim Zoki, WBT Sports.
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8: This morning, a little patchy fog, then sunshine mixed with clouds and some showers and thunderstorms try to roll in this afternoon through this evening. Overnight 67. Tomorrow, sunshine and clouds again. May have some fog in the morning with isolated afternoon showers and thunderstorms. Then as we get into Friday, partly sunny with no mention of rain. As we get up to 80 degrees, from the Weather Channel, meteorologist Ray Stachik on Charlotte's FM News Talk, 107.9 WBT.
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1: Yeah, literally this morning.
0: Can you hear the thunder?
1: He is in Australia this morning.
0: You better take cover.
1: So it's about 9:37 p.m. where Mick Mulvaney is, and he is kind enough to join us because it's just been so long since we talked to you. It's been like 3 weeks, so you know how much happens in Washington in like 2 days, Mick. So we had to track you down, man.
2: Well, I appreciate it. And so I think next week I'm in Nome, Alaska. So we'll figure that out.
1: Okay. Yeah. Well, we'll start working on that one now, you know, as soon as you get off the phone here. So, hey, some headlines to get to. Tulsi Gabbard has resigned as the Director of National Intelligence. This happened Friday heading in to the weekend, the holiday weekend. She said that she needs time to step away as her husband battles cancer. She's the fourth cabinet official to depart during Trump's second term. What about this news?
2: I know Tulsi, and I texted her, and I know I've read some things online suggesting that, you know, maybe this is a cover for something else. No, Abraham, her husband's just really sick, she wants to spend time with her husband. He's got bone cancer, apparently, and that's a serious deal, and I would probably make the exact same decision. I think a lot of folks in public service would, so I know folks want to look for a sort of a conspiracy here, but I think it's just a really unfortunate circumstance that she's made the right decision.
3: Well, and speaking of cancer, news reports surfaced today that Pam Bondi, who stepped away as the attorney general, has been diagnosed with thyroid cancer just weeks after departing the administration.
2: That's news to me, and that's really that's disappointing. I don't think that had anything to do with her decision to leave. If it did, I'm not aware of that. I know that there were reports that she had asked to be able to stay on, and that Trump didn't let her do that. So I think if she knew she had cancer at the time, she probably wouldn't have asked that. I mean, look at it this way, I guess. If she knew she had thyroid cancer then, why wouldn't she just resign, for health reasons? That would be a completely, you know, understandable thing under the circumstances.
1: So over the holiday weekend, President Trump was, posting on Truth Social that a deal was imminent, or at least appeared imminent with Iran. And he has a cabinet meeting scheduled for 11 a.m. later today. We know that he stayed in Washington last weekend because of what was going on there and has been posting about it ever since. Where do you think we are right now with these negotiations? And do you think we are as close to a deal as he says we are?
2: No, I don't think you're as close to a good deal. My understanding was that the deal that was sort of being discussed, and again, I'm getting the same information you folks are, so if there's, you know, some from the White House listening going, Mulvaney, you don't have good information, I'm fully admitting that, but the information that I had read was that the deal was supposedly a 60-day pause,
1: right,
2: in exchange for the Iranians opening the straits without any restrictions, without any toll, for example, the Americans giving up on some of the sanctions, which would deliver, you know, I think $24 billion to the Iranians, and then a couple countries would sign on, not Iran, a couple new countries would sign on to the Abraham Accords. That's not a good deal for the president. What that effectively means is we went to war, and what we got is we gave up some sanctions and got some new countries onto the Abraham Accords. Abraham Accords are important, don't get me wrong, but that is not a good payoff for going to war. So I'm not sure how Trump, if that's the deal, I'm not sure how sure Trump signs that deal and then, you know, doesn't get accused of losing.
3: If you're looking at the 2015 Iran nuclear deal, now that we're looking at terms that are being discussed back and forth, if we go back to that deal, were those terms better than what is being suggested now or negotiated now?
2: Well, the key there is the nuclear program, right? On this 60-day deal that we're reading about now, there doesn't seem to be any really hard details on what the Iranians are agreeing to, if anything, on the nuclear program. That's what this needs to be about. Trump, I think, has done a really good job of trying to articulate to people the importance of Iran not having a nuclear weapon. I agree with that, and I think going to war to prevent Iran from having a nuclear weapon is something that is defensible. But if you're going to go to war, and you're going to win, and militarily it is unambiguous that we have won the war. We have won every particular military engagement. But to end this whole process, to end the war and not have Iran make major, major concessions for long periods of time on their nuclear program, I'm not sure how that's a win. Again, Trump has done a really good job, I think, of articulating this to people, but he's got to deliver this now that he's articulated it, and I'm not sure they're there yet.
1: Well, look, we appreciate you coming on. You do from wherever you are, and today it's in Australia, and so we will see you back here soon, but safe travels until then.
2: I appreciate it. See you all soon.
1: There he is, Mick Mulvaney. That phone connection's amazing. Every once in a while, I just kind of go, wow, modern technology.
3: Technology.
1: Sounds like he's in the next room. But we know that's not the case because that's where Boomer is. Boomer's in the next room.
4: Hey, down under.
1: That's right.
4: The traffic closet.
1: Boomer's back today. It's great to have you back today, my friend.
4: Thank you. Thank you so much. It's great to be back. It really is.
5: Back in the basement, Boomer.
4: Down under.
1: And by the way, coming up in our next segment, Brett Winterbolt will join us. Uh-huh. But right now, we'll check your Wednesday morning commute.
4: All right, here we go. We're hopping along like a kangaroo. 77 southbound, exit 31 Lane Tree Road. Earlier incident now moved off the roadway, but still some delays southbound, making your way from Lake Norman toward the Queen City. Incident near Mint Hill. This is on the 45 inner loop or southbound 45 at exit 44, NC 218. Have a collision to the south on Providence Road northbound at Ardrick Hill. Backups began at Bellacourt Drive. Also an incident involving vehicles striking a building on northbound Park Road at Montford Drive. And just southeast of Uptown, have a bump up 3rd Street at King's Drive. Boomer Von Cannon, WBT Traffic.
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7: 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I mean, it is Charlotte. 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Or do I roll the dice, hold off any preparations, and then kick myself when the summer heat that usually happens actually does happen? 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
4: Your WBT forecast today, Wednesday, hump day, May 27th, stray shower or thunderstorm possible this afternoon. Today's high 84. Tonight, couple of showers around early, then the overnight 67. Tomorrow, mix of sun and clouds, 85. 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
15: I have a radical idea. 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
1: That he is. Every afternoon, 3 till 6 right here on 107.9 WBT. And before we bring on Brett Winterbull, let's recap what happened last night in Texas, starting with longtime Senator John Cornyn.
18: After a public service career lasting more than four decades and 18 consecutive campaign wins, tonight we've come up short in this primary runoff. You know, a few years ago, I had a friend of mine say, you know what makes God laugh? He said, when we make plans. I've spent most of my time in the Senate building the Republican Party in Texas and in the U.S. Senate, and I've always supported the Republican ticket, and I intend to do so again in this general election. I've said throughout this race that I trust the voters of Texas, and they've made their decision, and I must respect it.
1: That's John Cornyn, whose career in the U.S. Senate comes to an end for now. Longtime office holder in various capacities, lost to the Attorney General Ken Paxton, who won last night. He won the primary.
19: When everyone in Washington told him to abandon me and abandon the people of Texas, he didn't listen. Instead, he gave his complete and total endorsement. President Trump is the leader of our party, and his endorsement in this is the most powerful force in politics. And I'm honored to have his support, and I look forward to working with him in the Senate to deliver for Texas. Tonight, we just sent a Texas-sized message to Washington. Yeah! I said it in March, and I'll say it again now. Today, change was on the ballot, and change won.
1: That's the Attorney General, Ken Paxton, last night, winning pretty easily over John Cornyn. And we bring on, from the Brett Winterbull Show every afternoon, starting at 3, Brett Winterbull himself. Good morning to you.
20: Hey, good morning. Good to be with you.
1: Good to have you on. And so here we go again. The streak continues in these primaries for President Trump. You go from Cassidy to Massey and now Cornyn in Texas. What are your thoughts about what went down last night?
20: You know, look, when you go and try to... when you try to take out a president, and a president decides he's going to go and take out, you know, somebody else, the president usually pretty much wins. You know what I'm saying? And so John Cornyn has been a fixture for a billion years. I mean, he was almost about to be, 30 years in that position. Now, unfortunately, you know, you've got baggage with Paxton. You know, I mean, this guy's got issues. There have been some sketchy things in his past and things like that. And then you've got Tallarico. So I always say the matchups are what matters, right? So you're going to have Tallarico, and you're going to have Paxton, and we're going to wait and see how it ends up going. I think the people of Texas, as a former Texan, you know, these people are going to have to make big decisions. And, you know, Tallarico, everybody's given these different sort of, you know, ideas about Tallarico. You know, he was one of those groups of people who bailed out on the redistricting, right? When they went and they hit out in different places, and he missed 800 votes in that period of time. So there's a lot to go after, and I think it's going to be very interesting to watch this.
3: Yeah, the fact that we were talking about this with Mick Mulvaney, that because this was a runoff, voter turnout was low. You had about 8% of Republicans turning out to vote in this primary. Mm-hmm. Do you think, and I asked this same question of Mick Mulvaney, that, you know, Tallarico posted yesterday that James Cornyn's supporters were welcome in his campaign. Is there any universe where that happens, where
20: No.
3: his supporters go over to Tallarico? And will they, you know, the fact that James Tallarico went to seminary, and like you were saying, Ken Paxton has some scandals in his past. Mm-hmm. Will those two things end up playing a huge part of the conversation that happens surrounding this election?
20: Well, I mean, remember, you're talking about Texas. You're talking about a guy who says that there's like 16 genders or whatever it is. And I'm happy that he went to be somebody who wants to be part of a religious deal. But the fact of the matter is, the people of Texas are not going to run that sign, and they're going to sit back and they're going to say, you know what, we're just going to transfer this. Probably the only person who's not going to is going to be Mrs. Cornyn, because, you know, she's probably really mad. He's going to be around the house all the time now. What are we going to do? And I mean, we've got to do something with this guy. I mean, for goodness sakes, he's harassing all the people at the supermarket and saying, don't you know who I am? I need a slice a little bit better than that. Come on. But yeah, I would be surprised, as somebody who once upon a time, and I'm not proud to say this, but once upon a time, I knew Beto O'Rourke when we were in elementary school, and boy, they dodged a bullet with him, and I think they'll dodge a bullet with Tallarico.
1: Well, so let me ask you this, going back to the streak of primary victories, because we were talking to Mick, and Mick said, all right, look, you know, they came out last night and Paxton beat Cornyn, but mm-hmm. Paxton's only halfway here, and for Trump to consider him not a Herschel Walker, he's got to go to November and get that done there. But I want to talk about these guys that have, I mean, Cassidy, Massey, yeah. Cornyn.
20: Yep.
1: You know, Massey himself has said a couple days ago that he's filing for to run for office again next time around. What do you make of the careers of those three, given that they were well established and now they're in territory that they're not used to? Cassidy, Massey, Cornyn.
20: Okay, so I'll give you all those three people, right? Most people probably couldn't pick them out of a lineup. But like, you think about someone like a Ted Cruz, mm-hmm. right? Ted Cruz can be annoying, but you know, everybody in the country knows who Ted Cruz is. And when you think about Massey, when you think about Cassidy, when you think about Cornyn, you know, it's just, oh yeah, I saw that guy on TV a couple of times. I don't know what he was really doing. They don't pop. And what you want to have in a big state like Texas is to have pop. You're going to have somebody who's going to fight. Remember, whoever wins this race is going to be into the next cycle. Mm-hmm. And we're talking about 6 years. So that may mean that he's got to fight against Kamala Harris or Gavin Newsom or anybody else. So that's kind of what the stakes are. It's not just this one election. It's the election and then the aftermath with whoever gets elected next.
1: It's a good point. You know, anybody running for Senate this year, if they win, what's America going to look like by the time their term is over?
20: Because it's going to be amazing.
1: Six years is a long time.
20: A sentence.
1: Not a long time between now and the beginning of the Brett Winterble show today. Yeah. What's coming up?
20: Okay, I'm just waiting to see what we're going to see today with Iran, because I am so far off the charts here now. I don't understand. Are we going to get a deal? Are we going to bomb a deal? Are we going to bomb a deal of whatever? I don't know what's going on here. It's very, very frustrating. And when you think about this, I mean, I know, I understand. This is how the things go. But golly gee, I just want to say one other thing real quick, and that is J.D. Vance, unbelievable. He helmed it yesterday, got all that fraud getting talked about. Very important when you're going into all of these races, because this guy's really delivering the goods.
1: All right, Brett Winterble this afternoon starting at 3 o'clock right here on WBT. We'll talk to you then.
20: You are magnificent. Beth.
1: Yeah, I was waiting for that. There wasn't y'all. You know, down here we say y'all, not you. I was like, who would know which one it's called?
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22: Candidates for governor go after each other in South Carolina. Good morning. Just before 8, I'm Mark Harrison. Four of the six Republicans running for governor took off the gloves last night during a debate. The two that really mixed it up were Alan Wilson and Ralph Norman. Wilson brought up the controversy over Silfab Solar in Fort Mill.
23: I mean, Ralph, you want to talk about boondoggles. You were out there advocating for Silfab, and that place is on fire up in your congressional district, so don't lecture me.
24: Alan, you're lying again. Silfab was a company that came into a vacant building. I had nothing. He's lying about that I own land. The money on the Murdaugh trial, he's costing all these taxpayers, having to retry. It's not right.
23: Two people were brutally murdered. They deserve justice, and I will spend whatever it takes to deliver them justice.
22: That was just some of it in the debate last night. Now, recent polls show four of the candidates in South Carolina within just a few points of each other, so it's close. Primary is June 9th. Speaking of Silfab in Fort Mill, there was a court hearing yesterday. Judge has to decide if the solar factory violates zoning as it operates there in Fort Mill. The York County Zoning Board says it does violate zoning and says the factory has no business operating by a school. No decision yet from the judge. He could pull Silfab's operating permit. And that brings us to the top of the hour, 8 o'clock, right in the middle of the morning rush, right in the middle of the week. Hump day.
4: Hump day?
22: Boomer's absolute second favorite day of the week.
4: That's the truth.
22: Second favorite
4: day. Second favorite.
22: That's right.
4: Real close to the top.
22: Well, how are we humping on the roads this morning?
4: Remember, on the hump and looking good on 77, 85, and 45. It looks like it's all downhill right now. No collisions currently reported on the interstates, but watch for some residual delays near Mint Hill on the 485 interloop at exit 44 NC 218 and residual Lake Norman 77 southbound exit 31 Lane Tree Road. Collisions to the west, not far from the airport, West Boulevard at I-485 exit 6. This is involving an overturned vehicle, so you may want to go down to Steel Creek Road exit 4 as an alternate. Collision South Tryon, New York Road northbound at Grand Palisades Parkway. Incident involving a vehicle striking a building on Park Road northbound near Montford Drive. And a collision on Providence Road northbound at Ardrey Kale. Delays extend back to Bellacourt Drive. Boomer Von Cannon, WBT traffic.
22: WBT News Time now, coming up on 8:01, a little girl is dead and now demands for accountability from Charlotte police and Mecklenburg social workers. This is the case of little Dominique Moody. The 6-year-old girl died last year after being starved and beaten repeatedly. Investigators, it turns out, were at the home nearly 50 times but did nothing. Now, a state representative, Brendan Jones, taking action. He says the city and the county were negligent in her death, so he's holding a hearing next month to demand some answers.
25: Jones wrote in part, quote, "The public deserves to know how a child as vulnerable as Dominique Moody could come to the attention of Mecklenburg County DSS and still die in such unspeakable conditions."
22: Channel 3 Siobhan Bryan, among those who will have to testify in Raleigh, Charlotte's police chief and Mecklenburg's county manager. In Washington State, an explosion at a paper mill, and when the sun's up there this morning, the search will resume for bodies.
0: It looks like there's three people with chemical burns, and one subject is missing.
2: Hazmat crews and fire trucks rushed to a paper mill in Longview, Washington, after a tank holding thousands of gallons of corrosive chemicals exploded.
5: We can also confirm there were fatalities related to the incident.
2: 10 people, including a firefighter, were injured and transported to local hospitals.
22: That's reporter Jonathan Vigliotti. So one person killed, nine are still missing and presumed dead at the plant this morning. Meantime, in Garden Grove, California, people are now being allowed back home after concerns that a chemical tank there might explode, but the danger is past. We haven't heard much lately from former President Joe Biden, but now he is suing the Justice Department. He wants to stop the release of some audio recordings.
6: The lawsuit filed by former President

0: act request and a lawsuit to obtain the material. Biden's Justice Department withheld them, saying they were exempt from disclosure. After President Trump began his second term, the DOJ reversed that position, saying earlier this month that the material would be released with limited redactions to Heritage and to Congress next month. Unless the court intervenes, it will be released on June 15th. Tanya J. Powers, Fox News.
1: It's 8:03. 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
2: This morning, a little patchy fog, then sunshine mixed with clouds and some showers and thunderstorms try to roll in this afternoon through this evening. Overnight, 67. Tomorrow, sunshine and clouds again. May have some fog in the morning with isolated afternoon showers and thunderstorms. Then as we get into Friday, partly sunny with no mention of rain. As we get up to 80 degrees. From the Weather Channel, meteorologist Ray Stajic on Charlotte's FM News Talk, 107.9 WBT.
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7: They are the defending champions in the NBA, are the OKC Thunder. Now they're a win away from advancing to the finals again as they beat the Spurs last night, 127-114 for a 3-2 series lead. Shai Gilgeous-Alexander scored 32 points and liked how they defended inside.
8: The most efficient shots are around the rim. And you try to take that away just naturally as a defense. The better job you do that, the better defense you are. We know that, and we just try to get better than what we were defensively from last game, and we did okay.
7: NBA Coach of the Year is Joe Mazzulla of the Boston Celtics, while Charles Lee of the Hornets was fourth in the voting. Despite being swept in the Eastern Conference Finals, Cavaliers will bring back Coach Kenny Atkinson next season. NHL Stanley Cup playoffs in the West. Vegas wins 2-1 over Colorado for a four-game sweep. Carolina Hurricanes back in action tonight at Montreal with a 2-1 series lead in the East. Panthers continue with their OTA practice sessions today. Green Bay Packers running back Josh Jacobs arrested and booked on several domestic violence charges. Myers Park football coach Chris James on the move, leaving for a job at Charlotte Latin and an internship with the Baltimore Ravens. Butler High football coach Brian Hales is leaving for Providence High School. He'll be a football assistant and head track coach there. Baseball, it was the Braves 7, Red Sox 6. Michael Harris, 4 hits, including a home run. Former Brave star Bob Horner has passed away at the age of 68. Former National League Rookie of the Year, spent 9 of his 10 Major League seasons with Atlanta. Jim Zoki, WBT Sports.
1: 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We lead local. I'm Mark Harrison, WBT News.
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0: I just want to say it's about time.
1: I just realized that's one of the rejoin bumpers you use.
0: Oh, yeah, occasionally.
1: Yeah. Sorry.
2: What is that from Vince Coakley show? Or is it?
0: Yeah, it's on loan.
3: Do you think I could just, you know, eat all of my favorite snacks for like months and months on end and then start a rap career and call myself Heavy B?
4: Yes. Yes.
2: There's so many connotations.
4: Yeah.
2: Heavy B.
3: Wow, you're right.
0: The overweight lover MC.
4: What's the B stand for?
3: Yeah.
4: It's bad.
0: Oh, so as usual, we're not quite sure as to what's going down, but we're just hunky-dory about this thing that we found. I found this news out late yesterday, and it's a little piece of my childhood right here.
5: Only 10 players have ever hit four in one game. That's one of baseball's most coveted records. There are two outs in the ninth inning. Reardon delivers. There's a fly ball deep left center field. Become the 11th player in baseball history to hit four homers in one game. It's 11-8. And he'll have to make at least one curtain call here, maybe more than one. He got a breaking ball. His name is in the record books.
0: That's Pete Van Wehren. That was July 6th of 1986. And Bob Horner, so much amongst Braves fans from that 80s era, that early 80s era, so much you hear about Dale Murphy, and for good reason. But as a kid growing up, I've talked about how much I revered Dale Murphy when I was a kid. Well, you can't talk about Dale Murphy and not talk about Bob Horner in those days. And Zoke, you know that. I mean, Bob Horner was a major star in his own right, and was the 1978 National League Rookie of the Year. But Bob Horner passed away yesterday. We got word, and I kind of had to do a double take when I saw that.
2: Yeah, but All-Star in 82, and I remember the four home run game. I did not recall until you just played that soundbite that was with two outs in the ninth inning that he got the fourth home run, but unimaginable you get four home runs in one game. They had a great baseball brawl video, if you were on Twitter looking yesterday, with the San Diego Padres. And this fight just had layers and layers. There were like breaks in the action, and they would like resume. And Bob Horner was injured. He was standing by the dugout. And the one of the Padres, after the fight with the melee on the field, decided he was going to chase down the batter in the dugout who had left the field, who was hit by a pitch. And Bob Horner, who was injured, stood and blocked him from getting in there and led to another fight. And some fan comes on the top of the dugout and throws what looks like a 32-ounce beer on the whole pile. It was just like, it was like the Wild Wild West. It's like, if you get a minute, if you're a big baseball fan, look up the Padres Braves, maybe put in Bob Horner's name, to look at that video. That fight went on for like 3 days. It just had, like it was like a 10-round fight.
3: Wow.
0: Yeah, you did not want to mess with Bob Horner. And that four in one game, like I'll never forget that, just because the idea of still today it's a huge feat, but Bob Horner doing that in that game. The Braves posted this yesterday. It says Bob Horner built a career out of being first. He was the first overall pick in the 1978 draft after an illustrious collegiate career. He was the first Braves draftee to skip the minor leagues entirely and debut directly in the majors, and he was the first Atlanta player to ever hit four home runs, like we just played, in a single game when he did that against the Montreal Expos in 1986, National League Rookie of the Year in 1978, and NL All-Star in 1982. He teamed with Dale Murphy to form one of the most feared power duos in the game for nearly a decade. The Braves extend sincere sympathies to his wife, Chris, two sons, Tyler and Trent, and his numerous friends and fans across the game. It was like Batman and Robin, Dale Murphy and Bob Horner. And then I remember when Horner got traded, I think he did he go to St. Louis? I know Ken Obergefell came and replaced him, and it was never the same.
2: Yeah, 1 year. He played 9 years Atlanta, 1 year elsewhere. I'm not exactly sure what team it was, but he was basically a career Atlanta Brave.
0: Yeah. So, like I said, a little piece of my childhood, definitely. And I know a lot of people listening thinking about the Murphy days and Bob Horner. So I wanted to mention that today.
2: Yeah. I want to add, too, we've been mentioning a couple times today, too, former Clemson athletic director Terry Don Phillips passed away. He was 78. And he'd been battling dementia for over 10 years. He's the one who hired Dabo Sweeney as football coach at Clemson, which didn't get off to a raucous start there, but obviously worked out pretty good for them. Won a couple national titles, so for Clemson Tiger fans, are probably aware of that, but that was another passing yesterday that was made mention of?
0: We have Scott Huffman coming up at 8:35. One thing that I want to try to do coming up while we have a moment is mention our colleague Matt Harris. This is his last day on Mix, our sister station, on 100.9 and 99.3, and of course, for a long, long time on this station, 107.9, and his partner Liz Luda and TJ Boggs, who's a longtime WBT alum here and been a producer. But today is their final day, and we'll talk about why that is and talk about Matt for a moment. He's on the air while we're speaking, but I did not want to let today go by without mentioning all of them, and especially Matt, because especially with Zoke and I in the studio here, we go way, way back with Matt.
2: Like 25 years Matt has been part of the station.
3: 25
2: here.
3: Years.
2: And has been filling in here, doing some stuff on WBT off and on through the years, including recently.
0: Mm-hmm. So hold that thought. We'll talk about Matt and his group right down the hall in just a few minutes. It's been, it's been quite a 6 months of change here at 1 Julian Prize Place, and we've seen change before, but I don't know if we've ever seen it this much at one time. So, you know, there are people behind all of the changes, and I want to make sure that we give Matt his proper due, because he's one of the best. Traffic check right now, Boomer Von Cannon.
6: Ditto to that, big time. There's some great folks there. Mm-hmm. They're just wonderful people. Mm-hmm. Man, love you guys. Going to miss you big time. 77 southbound collision just as you pass exit 31 Lane Tree Road down to clearing stages. Some residual backups, but I don't think you need an alternate at this point. Have an incident in East Charlotte, Idlewild Road near Willgrove Mint Hill Road. And to the south, Carmel Road at Fairview on York Road, headed northbound, approaching Grand Palisades Parkway. Also a bump up on Beam Road at South Tryon near the airport. Collision, overturned vehicle, West Boulevard at exit 6, I-485. Boomer Von Cannon, WBT traffic.
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6: Your WBT forecast today, hump day, Wednesday, May 27th, a stray shower or thunderstorm possible this afternoon. Today's high 84, a couple of showers around early tonight, then the overnight 67. Tomorrow, mix of sun and clouds, 85. 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

0: I always think of Matt Harris when I hear this song, and really any song about Philadelphia, because he's the biggest Eagles fan that I've ever known. And even though I don't like the Eagles, I don't like Philly fans. The one thing I could say when Philly won the Super Bowl was, good for Matt Harris.
1: But in his defense, he is also a Buckeye fan.
0: True.
1: So that makes him a good person.
0: There you go. I'm sure he must like Bob Horner, too. For tying together today. Hey, we're talking about Matt Harris, and this is somewhat unusual because Matt's doing a show right down the hall as we're doing our show, as he has for so many years at what used to be 107.9 The Link, and for a while was Mix 107.9, and of course now we are 107.9 WBT, and Mix had shifted over to the 100.9 and 99.3 frequencies as of December of last year. You guys listening to WBT, you know the story there, but today is the final day here at 1 Julian Price Place, at least for now, for Matt Harris, and also Liz Luda, who co-hosts the Matt and Liz Morning Show over there, and TJ Boggs, who's a longtime WBT producer who moved over to Mix when Matt went over to Mornings there a few years ago. And because of the musical chairs that have been going on, and you may have seen that Mix 100.9 and 99.3 are about to cease existence. They're being bought by another radio companies and will turn into something else after this week. And so today, and Matt posted yesterday and Liz posted yesterday that today would be the final day. So this is not just anybody leaving this building. This is somebody who has been here for multiple decades. And Matt arrived here with Ramona Holloway for the Matt and Ramona Afternoon Show back in the day. And, you know, for somebody like Zoki and somebody like me who've been here, you know, pushing 30 years, and Beth's been here for almost five now, you know, we've all gotten to know Matt. Matt's like family. Matt is somebody that I think of when I think of this building. And so, you know, this business is, I mean, the one thing that's constant is change. And everybody who does it, including us in this room, know that change is inevitable at some point. But I can't let today go by and not mention Matt and what an incredible broadcaster he is and person that he is and friend that he is. And we're going to miss him around here.
2: Oh.
1: He's one of those rare, ultra-talented left and right brain people because he's one of the funniest, just spontaneously funny people you'll ever meet. And then he'll come in and do a Murdoch segment with you, do a podcast, obviously, that he's been doing for years on the Murdoch situation. And then, he's capable of, you know, being serious, doing news, being topical, and just being crazy hilarious. And he's a good dad, and you mentioned he's had different radio partners through the years. They always blend seamlessly together, whoever he's on the air with. So just a victim of a circumstance of the radio station, because he's still the same talented guy he's always been.
2: Yeah, we're so heartbroken. I have loved seeing him every single day since I started working here. I was lucky enough to, he started on the Matt and Ramona show on what was then, you know, 107.9 back in 2001. And I remember being home from Los Angeles and my mom loved 107.9. So I was in the car with her and I heard that show and I was thinking, man, these people are kind of awesome. And then I saw Matt and Ramona doing a like halftime in the crowd thing at a Hornets game not long after they started here. And had that same feeling, like, wow, these guys are really talented. He's really, really talented. And then I was lucky enough when I started working at WCCB, Matt and Ramona were both hosting The Edge at that time. And they had a deal with the station that one of them would take Thursday off and the other would take Friday off. And I was the fill-in for either one of them. So every week I got to work with Matt and host The Edge with him and work with him. And you were 100% right, Jim. He was brilliantly funny and spontaneous and uninhibited, which I think is my just favorite part of working with him. Like some of the things that he would say, you'd think, you know, I was thinking that, but I might have been too scared to say it. And he would just say it out loud, but then would also have brilliant takes on news stories. Selfless. Lovely. You know, the first person to come up to you if there's something heartbreaking going on or if there is something difficult happening in your life. And he's not a hugger, but he'll come in and hug you when you need one. And I'm just My heart hurts because I want so much success for him because he deserves so much success. And we've gotten to know Liz just, you know, when Ramona left 2 years ago, or back in 2023, I guess it's been 3 years now, they had a little search and brought Liz in. And she has just been a delight to get to know, you know, hanging out with her in the parking lot and, you know, chatting in front of the ladies' room. It's just lovely, lovely human beings.
0: You know, it's ironic you mentioned The Edge. The 3 years that I spent in TV over at WCCB, you and I missed each other, but my job there, I produced The Edge on weeknights. And for the first half of the time I was there, it was Morgan Fogarty and Brother Fred. And then they left, and Matt and Ramona came in for the back end of that.
2: Came back, yeah.
0: And so for about a year and a half, I wrote that show with Matt and Ramona as the hosts. And I used to love to write for Matt. Matt, you said it a few minutes ago. Matt is multifaceted, or Zoke said it. One of the two of you said that, you know, he can be different things at different times. He can be hosting a podcast about something really serious, but he can also be wacky and zany and the guy that we've come to love on the air. But I used to love to write for Matt because Matt has a gear that sometimes people don't get to see. We actually had him fill in for TJ last week on Friday night, and it's the first time I'd heard him on WBT. I would love to hear Matt somewhere on WBT at some point.
2: He was excellent.
0: There's an idea.
1: But if only we knew somebody there.
2: Yeah. We need to get him here. He was excellent. He was excellent on Friday night.
0: But I'll never forget being in the parking lot over at WCCB after the show one night in 2012, talking to Matt and Ramona, and them basically convincing me that, or at least giving me the support to go after this job at WBT that had come open that I had been interested in. And they knew of my long history here. And so Matt and Ramona were instrumental in, you know, being supportive of me coming back over here. And I'll never forget that. I'll never forget those conversations. And I told him that recently when we found out he was leaving. But that meant a lot to me. And it told me who he was and who he is. And so, you know, and I don't know Liz nearly as well. She hasn't been here that long, but I've been very impressed with Liz, and I know Liz will land on her feet, and all of them will, and TJ too. I don't want to forget about TJ here, because TJ Boggs has been one of the backbones of this operation, worked for years and years with Hancock, and then after Hancock, Winterbull, and TJ has been their producer. So the Mix Morning Show is having its final day this morning, and so that will be the end of things for now. You never know in radio, but for now, in this building for Matt Harris, who's been here, like Beth said, since 2001 when Matt and Ramona came here. And then Matt and Ramona took over for Bob and Sherry when they left, you know, several years back. But we love Matt. And I'm not saying goodbye. I'm just going to say until next time. But I wanted to make sure, for a lot of reasons. We're on 107.9 right here. Matt Harris, along with Ramona, helped build 107.9, the Link, for much of its existence when it was that brand. And we'd be remiss if we didn't make mention of this today. And good luck to everybody involved with that show and that station. And we continue here on 107.9 WBT. When we come back, Scott Huffman from Winthrop University joins us. Right now, it's back to WBT News Director Mark Garrison.
3: Thank you, sir. Charlotte City Council, with kind of a rowdy meeting last night, got an earful about data centers.
4: Pollution, noise, and the biggest part, nobody wants them here.
3: It was a loud city council meeting last night. Groups showed up asking council to put a moratorium on any more data centers.
5: The moratorium will give Charlotte time to study the impacts of data centers and to implement protections to mitigate their negative impacts.
6: They're often placed in black and brown and low-income communities.
3: When you look up something on Google on your phone or scroll through videos, you're connecting with a data center. We've got 44 of them now in Charlotte, four more being built. But the centers are now a target of left-wing groups, and they provided protesters last night with signs. There were, however, a few supporters.
7: I do think the data centers are becoming critical infrastructure.
8: Charlotte cannot continue building the city that we aspire to be while stepping backward on the infrastructure that supports modern business, education, and innovation.
3: Well, council took no action, but there is some support on the council to put the brakes on data centers, at least for a while. They'll take it up again on June 8th. Picking a new mayor for Charlotte, city council set some deadlines last night for picking someone to replace Mayor Vi Lyle. She, of course, quitting at the end of June. So they'll start taking applications June the 2nd and then make a final decision on June 22nd. Mayor Lyles, elected last November, suddenly decided she would not finish her term, wants to spend more time with the grandkids. In Texas, President Trump gets his way with voters. He asked Republicans in the Lone Star State to dump longtime Senator John Cornyn, and they did just that yesterday.
9: Polls and even prediction markets were already showing Texas Attorney General Ken Paxton leading John Cornyn in the GOP primary for Cornyn's Senate seat. But Paxton acknowledges that President Trump's endorsement last week may have clinched it.
10: President Trump is the leader of our party, and his endorsement is the most powerful force in politics.
9: After a bruising campaign, Cornyn says he'll get behind Paxton.
11: I've always supported the Republican ticket, and I intend to do so again in this general election.
9: Paxton faces Democrat James Tallarico for Cornyn's Senate seat in November.
3: That's Jim Ryan reporting in Texas. Meantime, in South Carolina, President Trump wanted the state Senate to redraw voting boundaries to make it harder for Democrats to be elected to Congress from the Palmetto State. But Republicans in the state House voted down that idea yesterday. Former Attorney General Pam Bondi is battling cancer. That's the word we got today. She's being treated for thyroid cancer. Bondi's 60 years old. She was forced out, you'll remember, as Attorney General earlier this year. Well, today is May 27th. It is, well, if you like grapes, it's kind of a double day for you. National Grape Day and National Grape Popsicle Day. Boomer?
12: Popsicle?
3: I can't tell you the last time I had a grape popsicle.
12: It's been a while. It's still good. I bet it is.
3: You might have to check that out.
12: Another excuse for a popsicle.
3: That's right.
12: Yeah.
3: But I do like grapes. Have you tried those grapes? They've got them in Harris Teeter. They're called cotton candy grapes. And
12: no.
3: Supposedly, they were raised somehow. They do taste like cotton candy, but I'm kind of like, there's got to be some chemicals in here.
12: A little helper.
3: Yeah.
12: It tastes like cotton candy, but it's a grape.
3: It does taste like cotton candy.
12: Oh, I got to try this.
3: Yeah.
12: Got to. Thank you, Mark.
3: Yes, sir.
12: Got to try that, man.
3: We'll bring some into the newsroom here.
12: Yes, sir.
3: Well, any cotton candy on the roads this morning? Well, or is it kind of rough?
12: It's a little sticky. Yes, sir. Down on 77 southbound after exit 9A West Boulevard, headed toward exit 7 Clanton Road. A collision here with some backup southbound. Also, an incident on Independence making your way westbound at the ramp to John Belk Freeway on 3rd Street. The left lane blocked at Kings Drive. West Charlotte collision on West Boulevard at I-485. Wilkinson Boulevard at Old Steel Creek. To the south, Beam Road at South Tryon. Have a bump up on Carmel Road at Fairview Road, and to the east on Idlewild Road at Wilgrove Mint Hill Road. Boomer Von Cannon, WBT Traffic.
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1: Talking practice. Technically, OTA is the term for sessions.
3: What
1: today.
3: Does that stand for again?
1: Off-season training activities, also known as practice. Tedaro McMillan and Bobby Brown did not practice yesterday. For Coach Dave Canales, he explained why.
13: For T-Mac, you know, he had some foot soreness. It wasn't anything alarming, but again, at this point, you know, we don't want things to kind of build up to turn into some type of a nagging, you know, chronic type of deal.
1: We have high school football news. Myers Park coach Chris James is leaving for a job at Charlotte Latin and an internship with the Baltimore Ravens. Butler High football coach Brian Hale is leaving for Providence High. He'll be a part-time assistant there and a head track coach at Providence. Thunder over the Spurs, 127-114. OKC leads the Western Conference Finals 3-2. Joe Mazzulla of the Boston Celtics named the NBA Coach of the Year. Charles Lee of the Hornets was 4th overall in the voting. Vegas over Colorado, NHL Western Conference Final. 2-1 winners last night as they sweep the 4-game series. Carolina Hurricanes with a 2-1 series lead in the East play at Montreal again tonight. Baseball, Braves 7, Red Sox 6. Michael Harris 4 hits, including a home run. Cubs have lost 10 in a row. Pirates hammer them 12-1. Yankees 15, Royals 1. Every New York starter had at least 2 hits for the first time in franchise history. And the Knights open their home stand with a 4-0 win over Jacksonville. Jim Zocchi, WBT Sports.
0: Chris James is a good dude. 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
14: This morning, a little patchy fog, then sunshine mixed with clouds and some showers and thunderstorms try to roll in this afternoon through this evening. Overnight, 67. Tomorrow, sunshine and clouds again. May have some fog in the morning with isolated afternoon showers and thunderstorms. Then as we get into Friday, partly sunny with no mention of rain as we get up to 80 degrees. From the Weather Channel, meteorologist Ray Stajic on Charlotte's FM News Talk, 107.9 WBT.
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0: In the middle or the center?
18: So thank you very much. This is the closure of this. And next we will move into the policy section of our agenda. The city manager...
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0: All right, so that was a city council meeting last night talking about the moratorium on data centers. Other big important thing happening last night, Charlotte City Council voting to create an application process for interim mayor, and they will choose from internal and external candidates. The new mayor will be selected on June 22nd, sworn in on July 1st. That means it's going to all happen before Vi Lyles leaves office, and they'll start taking applications on June 2nd. This last night from the city council meeting, District 6, Kimberly Owens.
20: I'm asking my colleagues, for each of you, particularly, obviously I'm speaking to the ones, and I'm very pleased that we've now expanded this to external and not just internal candidates. It's from mayoral succession. But I'm asking you to put the campaign aside and to run in 2027, not to start running right now. And I ask that because I think that the job that you have right now really requires that. And I want us to be open to choosing the best person for this moment and not necessarily the safest choice. And I appreciate, because I'm not running, that I've got that great privilege of doing that. But I really am hopeful that we'll come together to choose a person who will steady this council, steady us and not divide us, and who can lead without ego.
0: So there you go. That's going to be an interesting dynamic, as you have a lot of people that are on that dais right now that would like to be mayor. You have some people who've offered to be mayor but not run again. And then you have people on the outside like Jennifer Roberts saying, hey, I'll be mayor for free between now and the end of the actual term. But it's a fascinating study of local politics here in Charlotte. And we bring on the line one of our local political analysts. He's a political science professor at Winthrop University and has been for many years and has come on with us for many times over those years. Dr. Scott Huffman, welcome to the show on a Wednesday.
4: Oh, thank you for having me.
0: So tell me your thoughts on what you see from afar there. You're in South Carolina, obviously, but North Carolina and the biggest city in North Carolina has quite an influx of people wanting to be in its, I don't know if it's most powerful office, because a lot of people here would say the mayor doesn't have that much power, but as a symbolic leader, you know, a lot of people that are on council right now or off council are wanting this job. What do you make of this process that you see unfolding here?
4: Yeah, in public administration, Charlotte's not called what the term is used, a strong mayor system. I'm glad they opened it up to external people. My wife's a Charlotte native, so that means my in-laws who still live there could be mayor. And that would be fun for me. But the Mitchell, for example, saying, look, I'll take it and I won't run in 2027. That is not a deal breaker, they say, wanting to run in 2027, but it will be a factor. So, you know, Charlotte is going to see some internal fighting that, frankly, a lot of people will miss. You know, the people who don't turn into your show, the people who aren't paying as much attention, aren't watching this process unfold. And it really is an interesting process, because municipal politics is coming into the forefront of what's changing America, and especially the South, because the fastest growing areas are the urban areas. And in the South, in every state, growth state, in every state in the South that's growing, except South Carolina, the growing urban areas are contributing to a higher percentage of Democratic votes. So everything about municipal politics, especially in the large, large city of Charlotte, has the chance to completely reshape North Carolina politics.
2: Let's take a look at some national politics, specifically the U.S. Senate race that happened in Texas. There was a runoff last night, and Ken Paxton beat John Cornyn pretty easily, a sitting senator, with only, like you were just talking about, people not tuning in, people not really paying attention. He won this runoff with only 8% of the vote, and now they the ballot is set for the November election. And the Wall Street Journal has a headline this morning that says Trump and Democrats get Paxton in Texas, the Senate nominee that they all wanted.
4: Well, you know, let's back up to 2016. Democrats need to be careful what they wish for, because Hillary Clinton's team was ecstatic that Donald Trump got the nomination, because they thought they could trounce him. So, you know, they better be careful what they wish for. On the other hand, this is the most beatable Republican candidate for the Senate, according to pretty much any measure. As you pointed out, it's a fraction of a fraction of a fraction of the people who are choosing potentially the next U.S. senator. And that's because the only thing that really matters in a lot of places is the primary voters. And this shows Donald Trump still has a hold on the party. We've seen that when his people he's backed have won nominations. But Ken Paxton has, you know, more baggage than a 747, in that he had to pay back. He didn't admit guilt, but for some fraud, he was impeached, although he was not removed. But that was probably because his party controlled the legislature. So he's coming into this, and facing a very charismatic candidate. Now, Tallarico has some things that conservatives in Texas aren't going to like, some things he said in the past, but he is able to appeal to moderates, which, of course, upsets the liberals in the Democratic Party. But this is going to set up a really interesting race. And U.S. senators are kind of upset that Trump has chosen to go against a sitting incumbent. So, again, it shows Trump's total domination over the party, but it also puts the party in a precarious or a slightly more precarious position for the upcoming election.
0: Well,
4: the political report has moved this to lean Republican instead of solid Republican.
0: Well, one thing is for sure, you have several political careers that may or may not have come to an end within the last couple of weeks with some of these names that Trump endorsed candidates have picked off. And the latest was Cornyn last night. When we come back, I want to get your take on where a John Cornyn goes, where a Thomas Massey goes, where a Cassidy goes. Is there more ahead for them, or is this the end of the line? And we'll talk more politics this morning with, we're talking about Scott Huffman from Winthrop University. Traffic check right now, Boomer Von Cannon.
12: Hey, thank you, Bo. Overturned vehicle, West Mecklenburg, I-485 exit 6 ramp at West Boulevard. It's on the ramp from West to 485. Have a collision 77 southbound near West Boulevard, exit 9A. Also inbound John Belk Freeway at 4th Street. On 3rd Street, the left lane blocked at Kings Drive. But disabled vehicles, you make a north Tryon southbound, the right lane blocked at Brookshire Freeway, right before uptown on southbound North Tryon. Incident to the south, Beam Road at South Tryon, Carmel Road at Fairview, to the west on Wilkinson Boulevard at Old Steel Creek Road. Boomer Von Cannon, WBT Traffic.
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12: Your WBT forecast today, Wednesday, May 27th, stray shower possible, thunderstorms in the high 84. Tonight, couple of showers early with the overnight 67, and tomorrow, partly cloudy, 85. 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
0: All right, 10 before 9 on WBT. Our cybersecurity expert, Teresa Payton, coming up. Right now, we continue the conversation with Scott Huffman from Winthrop University, talking all things politics. We talked about the local happenings last night, and it was a stacked city council meeting. And then, of course, Texas was where the eyes of the nation were with this Senate runoff last night between Ken Paxton, the AG there in Texas, the Trump-endorsed candidate, and longtime U.S. Senator John Cornyn. And the John Cornyn era has come to an end. And in the runoff, it was not even close. And so, Dr. Huffman, one of the things I wanted to ask you is, you know, we watch what's happening here in the primary, and President Trump's primary streak that he's on right now of endorsing candidates, no matter which ones they are, and whether they are new or whether they have any kind of background, is very impressive. You know, we talk on this show sometimes with you, sometimes with other guests, about how much a political endorsement means now. Is it? And I've talked to candidates. Do you go seeking out endorsements? Does that really move the needle? Well, what's happening with President Trump is quite an interesting phenomenon here in recent times, because, you know, sometimes in primaries it's obviously working. The question now is going to be will it carry over into November. We talked to Mick Mulvaney earlier today, and he said, well, remember Herschel Walker and the Herschel Walker candidate that Trump endorsed, and how this, you know, the what looked like a wave he was riding, and then that kind of came to a halt. You know, being a Trump endorsed primary winner is quite a different thing than a Trump endorsed general election winner, and when you don't win that general election, he pretty much moves off from you and moves on to the next person. So it's a long winding way of asking you from where you sit, what endorsements mean in 2026, and is this one that President Trump has in a category unto itself?
4: Trump has always had this and many things in a category unto himself. Herschel Walker, nobody can doubt his prowess on the football field, but he was just not a strong candidate. So you had a lot of things working against him there. The important point which you brought up is the strength of his endorsement in the primary versus the general election. And there is not a wave of Trump love happening at the moment among the general population. You know, and really not even among likely voters. So, you know, his dominance in the party, a lot of Republican strategists are wondering if that's going to come back to bite them in the general election. People who have pled their fealty to Donald Trump over saying, I want to represent the people of my district. And, you know, of course, Matthew's former district, and he lost, is an example. It's going to stay Republican. But the person who beat Massey did not say, I want to represent the people from Kentucky. He said, I want to go to get Trump's agenda through at all costs. So it will have a different impact in the 2026 election, especially depending on how the economy is going. And then what about 2028? Does Trump's magic stay even when he is a lame duck? Does he keep his stranglehold on the party? So we're going to potentially see the strength of Donald Trump's magic touch, because it has held this primary season. But what will it be in the next general election season, and then the primary season when he is truly a lame duck?
2: You know, we have several months until the November midterms, and then still those winners in November won't get sworn in until January. Do you have predictions or thoughts about what Senator Cornyn or what Representative Massey might do in the coming months, what they might say in the coming months? We've certainly seen a different Tom Tillis in the last few months, you know, just as he, you know, is not running for reelection. Do you see that same kind of thing happening here with these folks?
4: Oh, there's definitely the potential. You know, people, Republicans talk about Tom Tillis. Listen, you go back 4 or 5 plus years and look at his statements and voting records. He is a solid conservative, but he's seen as a traitor within his party for not being super MAGA. Well, you know, when MAGA then turned against him, and MAGA is Trump, they become again, unbound by, they don't have to show loyalty, and they could kind of unleash themselves. And what they have next in their lives is a whole other question. But if Democrats win, you know, or at least take even more control of the Senate and win the House, you're going to see Trump and his administration try and push a whole lot of judicial nominations through before the new Congress is seated. And that's going to be against the backdrop of these potentially unleashed folks that Trump went out of his way to remove from their seats. It was already going to be a fascinating political season. That's just one more facet of the diamond to look for an interesting reflection.
0: Yeah, I mean, it is going to be fascinating. You bring up the point about what will the power of the Trump endorsement be once he leaves office. And, you know, I mean, 5, 10 years down the line, 10 years from now, he'll be 90 or just about to be 90. So, you know, how long he lives is going to figure into that. But I can totally see Trump leaving office and still, you know, going around and stumping for candidates and still, you know, having that golden touch, even when he's not in office anymore. And you know, candidates, I'm sure, will line up to, assuming things are the way they are right now, I'm assuming future candidates will line up to get that, you know, that endorsement, even if he's not sitting in the White House anymore. But we'll have to stop it there. Always appreciate the conversation with you, Dr. Huffman, and hope you have a good week.
4: Oh, y'all as well.
0: That's Dr. Scott Huffman, Winthrop University, longtime political science professor. So we've been talking about the city council meeting last night. That's where we started off with Dr. Huffman. And it was a wild one, to say the least.
2: It was a lengthy one, to say the least, as well. But having so many people, so many members of the city there to talk about the data centers, that kept that meeting going, but also made it lively. Is lively the right word? I'm trying to, you know.
0: Raucous.
2: Loud.
0: Loud. Yeah.
2: Interesting.
0: Loud and interesting. And Teresa Payton will get her take on this, because we've been talking about this idea of data centers and the moratorium for a long time. She was watching this last night. I know she has thoughts, and perhaps you did not hear and see this. We'll get updates from Mark, and we'll talk more about it coming up in the final hour here on Good Morning BT.
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10: Congressman Jim Clyburn gets a break from Republicans. Good morning. Just before 9, I'm Mark Garrison. Interesting politics in the Palmetto State. Democrat Jim Clyburn has represented South Carolina in Congress for 34 years. But President Trump wanted the state to redraw the voting districts, moving black voters around, making it harder for Clyburn to be reelected. Well, yesterday, Republican state senators shot down that idea, refusing to change the voting maps. Clyburn, relieved.
11: Clyburn told reporters South Carolinians didn't want a new map.
13: Well, why were we doing this? Nobody in South Carolina asked for it. One person sitting in Washington said, this is what I want.
11: In a statement, Governor McMaster said, I'm confident that one day South Carolina's congressional delegation will be completely Republican. I'm disappointed that day has not yet come.
10: Yeah, so no new maps for now in South Carolina. David Schumann with Queen City News. But in Texas, President Trump did indeed get his way. He asked Republican voters there to dump longtime Senator John Cornyn, and they did, selecting Attorney General Ken Paxton, who was glad to get Trump's support.
25: And then there's one person who I think you might know. President Donald J. Trump.
10: But Paxton is not exactly the poster child for clean living.
3: This is a guy that has been scandal-plagued for years. He was impeached by Republicans in a Republican state, although not convicted. He's had criminal charges filed against him and dropped. He's had scandals involving a salacious divorce. And all of that just seemed to draw him closer to Donald Trump.
10: That's reporter Rick Klein. So now, Ken Paxton to face off with Democrat James Tallarico in November for that Senate seat in Texas. And that brings us to exactly 9 o'clock on this Wednesday morning. Boomer's back in the traffic closet, so all is right with the world.
12: I don't think that's going to happen, man.
10: I'm sorry, you just can't take time off anymore.
12: Right? Okay.
10: How's it look out there?
12: Thank you, Mark. Hey, we have incident with some delays northbound 85 near exit 41 Sugar Creek Road. Just around the corner, police activity underway on Reagan Drive near Sugar Creek. Have an incident southbound 77 after exit 9A West Boulevard on inbound John Belk Freeway at 4th Street to the east on Appleboro Road as you make your way eastbound at Sharon Amity. And then South Park, bump up Fairview Road at Barclay Downs. Boomer Von Cannon, WBT traffic.
10: WBT News Time 901. Boomer just mentioned it. You may see a lot of blue lights for the next few minutes around 85 and Sugar Creek. Charlotte police tell us they are working with the FBI to serve warrants issued by federal courts there on Reagan Drive. No details given. We don't know if this is drug-related or something else. Congressman Tim Moore says Charlotte made a big mistake by killing those toll lanes proposed for I-77 near Uptown.
14: I frankly hope that the Charlotte City Council will take another look at the decision they recently made on the Interstate 77. We need that expansion of that road. That right now, if anyone drives on I-77, it feels more like a parking lot than an interstate.
10: Well, the city did not like the idea that some houses in a black neighborhood might have been bulldozed for the project, so they killed it. And at this point, the state has moved on, pulled the money for it, and doesn't seem likely Charlotte can change its mind. City Council last night set deadlines to select someone to replace Mayor Vi Lyles. She's quitting at the end of June. So what they plan to do is take applications starting June 2nd. If you'd like to apply, you can. You have to live in the city of Charlotte, and you got to be a Democrat. And then they'll make a final decision June 22nd. Mayor Lyles, elected last November, decided she would not finish her term, would rather spend more time with the grandkids, she said. Building a base on the moon, NASA now out with plans to set up a facility among the craters.
15: This $20 billion moon base project will unfold in three phases. The first, kicking off this year. NASA will use drones and rovers to scout the best sites near the moon's south pole before construction begins in 2029. During that first phase, NASA plans to land on the moon nearly 24 times. And by 2032, it plans to send the first astronauts to live and work on the lunar surface.
10: To infinity and beyond, reporter Sophie Flay. All right, Window Nation now brings you the Wednesday forecast.
16: More wet weather, patchy fog around this morning. A few showers are possible as we roll into the afternoon again. Scattered showers and thunder showers with a mix of clouds and sunshine. I think the coverage a little bit less today. 84, a few showers, maybe a thunder shower early tonight. 60

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2: 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Investors apparently have high hopes that a deal with Iran may be near, so numbers on Wall Street right now are up. Opening bell in 30 minutes, but the Dow futures are up 59, S&P futures are up, and so too the NASDAQ futures, up 150 points. 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
3: NBA Western Conference Finals, and now the Thunder with a 3-2 lead, winning 127-114 last night. Shai Gilgeous-Alexander, 32 points. Chet Holmgren added 16 points and 11 rebounds.
4: It's always a team win. It never comes down to this person performing or that person performing or this person having a big night. We saw it tonight. Everybody who touched the floor made big plays for us. And, that's how we need to play for us to be at our best.
3: Joe Mazzulla of the Boston Celtics named the NBA Coach of the Year. Charles Lee of the Hornets was fourth in the voting. Despite being swept in the Eastern Conference Finals, the Cleveland Cavaliers will bring back Coach Kenny Atkinson next season. NHL in the Western Conference Final goes 4 games, a sweep. Vegas winning 2-1 over Colorado last night. Carolina Hurricanes have a 2-1 series lead in the East as they play at Montreal again tonight. Panthers today continuing with their OTA sessions. Myers Park football coach Chris James leaving for a job at Charlotte Latin and an internship with the Baltimore Ravens, and Butler High football coach Brian Hales leaving for Providence High. Jim Zilke, WBT Sports.
2: 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I'm Mark Garrison, WBT News.
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2: 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You see her on Good Morning America, Fox and Friends, Today Show. You see them, they all want Teresa Payton because she's in the know about all things digital, all things AI. Good morning to you.
10: Good morning. How are you today?
2: Well, I got to say, I stayed up a little later than usual last night watching this city council meeting last night, because last night was the public forum, or the first one of them, where citizens had a chance to come out and speak for or against this idea of a moratorium on the data centers. And, when they finished the public forum part of the meeting, the mayor was ready to move on to the next thing, which is, I don't know, choosing a new mayor. Like, right, a lot right. of things, a lot of big items last night on the agenda, but this is what the room sounded like as that portion of the meeting was ending.
11: So thank you very much. This is the closure of this, and next we will move into the policy section of our agenda. The city manager...
12: No!

0: what some of the kind of the back and forth was, and there was some great reporting by Joe Bruno. And I have to say, the energy level is very high. And I don't blame them, but I think there's, you know, there's another way here. And another way is asking questions about, you know, how can we make this a good neighbor? Because we do need data centers for a variety of different reasons. It's not just for AI and cryptocurrency. It's also to power businesses that happen to be in the Charlotte area, or businesses who want to have their backup in the Charlotte area. And so I did write a blog post on this for people who are interested. I'll post links to it on X today. But there's some questions that we can all be asking. And so I'm hoping that on both sides, you know, cooler and calmer heads prevailed. But I really give people a lot of credit for showing up on a work night, a school night for some people, and actually making their voices heard as voting citizens.
1: Well, let me, since we have a moment here, let me give people a taste of really both sides last night. This first one here is apparently a professor at UNCC.
2: I've been teaching at UNC Charlotte since 1998. I teach about the intersection of indigenous lifeways and climate change and environmental racism. A few years ago, I was reading these papers from students, and I'm like, what is this? What is going on? AI. It is ruining education. I don't know what kind of data center this is, but if it's got anything to do with AI or any data centers, forget it. Stop it. The madness is crazy. I felt like I got kicked in the stomach when I found out about AI. It was tough. No data centers.
1: Okay. That's obviously someone who is against this idea, really, in general, not to mention the moratorium. Now, let's go in the other direction. Here is one of the proponents of data centers.
3: Unpopular opinion tonight. I appreciate it, but I wanted to be on the record. I do think the data centers are becoming critical infrastructure for communities. I think so. I think they are just like becoming like utilities and roads.
4: Okay. All right. You know, when we started out on this, I said that there would be opportunities for everyone to speak. And I really intend that. Go ahead.
3: I appreciate it. And I appreciate an opportunity to speak. Thank you. So I think it's critical to many of our industries that are core to the city of Charlotte: finance, transportation, healthcare, but not just to industry, not just to the capitalists. I think our communities rely on this technology. I mean, we may not want to admit it, but we are addicted to these supercomputers in our pockets. They make our lives easier. They make our lives better in many ways. And I think we can say no to that. But I think if we turn these off and we didn't have access to it, we would suffer. There's a great crowd tonight. Most of the crowd tonight was organized on social media, which ironically is powered by data centers. So I think it is, I think that's the truth.
1: So there you go, Teresa, kind of an example of the for and against. And this went on for a good while.
0: It is, but you know what? I do have to say, like, this is citizenship at work. And this is one of the things I absolutely love about America, because not every country allows equal time for both sides of an argument. So a couple of things. I don't blame people for being anxious and feeling the way they feel, because data centers, as we build them, not all of them, but many of them, really need to be reimagined. And so there's really like five big question areas for me. So if I had been there last night, you know, or if I had the opportunity to meet with the new data centers that are being built, the first would be around energy and climate. You know, how much of this is renewable energy? Are you going to have a third party constantly reviewing you to make sure that you are carbon-free, power matching? The next area I would ask is about water and resource efficiency questions. You know, are they going to be low water or water-free cooling? I would ask about noise and livability. What are the strict decibel limits? What happens if you go over those limits? You know, and then I would go into aesthetics. will it be architecturally beautiful? Can you do green walls, living facades? And then the last thing would be around economic and transparency. How many permanent high quality local jobs will be created? Who pays for these infrastructure upgrades? Is it me as the taxpayer, or is it you as the business? And then again, just sort of like, what is the agreement here, and who's the third party reviewer to make sure that everything is actually being lived up to in the agreement, and penalties are levied if things are not lived up to? That's just kind of real high level, the five areas that I think we need to ask more questions about. We need more answers from our elected officials and from the data center developers. We can find a way. There's some really great models around the world where the data centers actually do make good neighbors.
5: This is why we have you on the show. I love every single one of these questions, and never would have imagined a living wall structure, a green structure. Imagine just taking a few extra steps to make these not look like, you know, giant concrete blocks or prisons.
0: Exactly. Well, and so if people are wondering, what does a living wall look like? I think a great example, I saw at my first work trip to Milan, Italy. They had to build these high rises, and they built them with living walls built in. They are vertical forests, and you can see birds and butterflies flying into these vertical forests. So they don't look like a high rise building. They literally look like a vertical forest, and they're beautiful, and they've got park areas around them. This can be done. So I just want people to be armed with the right questions to ask. And I want people on the other side of the table to, you know, come to the table with ideas on how to be the best neighbor possible.
1: Well, one thing is for sure, there are a lot of passionate opinions about this. But I think, you hear a lot of the loudest voices, but I don't think, like Beth was just talking about, many people have heard some of the explanations of what happens behind the scenes. Like you just explained, Teresa, it's very, very well laid out there. And again, like Beth said, again, why we have you on. And
5: yes.
1: Unfortunately, our time is up for today, but we appreciate it as always and remind people they can continue the conversation online on X. Her handle is @TrackerPayton on X and on social media, Teresa Payton. Always good to talk to you on Wednesdays. Thank you so much.
0: Beth and Bo, always great to be with you. Our time together goes by so fast, and be safe out there.
1: Time to check traffic on this Wednesday morning. Here's Boomer Von Cannon.
6: Hey, thank you, Bo. Delays on I-85 northbound, the exit 41 Sugar Creek Road. This is associated with some police activity just around the corner on Reagan Drive at Sugar Creek. So this area, Reagan, Sugar Creek, and the exit ramps at I-85 exit 41. You can see some congestion, a lot of police presence in the area. Incident southbound 77 right after exit 90 West Boulevard. Also to the north, Prosperity Church Road at Craven Thomas Road in East Charlotte, on eastbound Applebar Road at Sharon Amity. To the south on Fairview Road at Barclay Downs, Ray Road at Colony Road. Boomer Von Cannon, WBT Traffic.
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6: Your WBT forecast today, Wednesday, May 27th, a stray shower and thunderstorm this afternoon. Today's high, 84. Tonight, a couple of showers early, then the overnight, 67. Tomorrow, partly cloudy, 85. 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
1: .920 on WBT on your Wednesday, May 27th. You know, what we're about to talk about, give a little love to South Park Mall. But I say that because sometimes when you say, oh, you're going to talk about South Park, what about all the other places, Bo? Not everybody goes to South Park. I say this as an Eastland kid.
5: Oh, you know, we were talking in the commercial break about talking about South Park, and immediately Bo and I both said, man, I miss Eastland Mall. I miss that experience. And Bernie was like, how'd you even get to Eastland Mall?
6: How
5: and
6: was it?
5: From Concord,
1: Beth, tell me about Eastland.
6: Tell me about the good old days.
5: From Concord,
1: They were the good old days.
6: Tell me a story, Dad.
5: I would take Highway 29 and turn, I guess, on what is now like Harris, and go the back way. Mm-hmm. I don't remember highways. I mean, I know the 85 was there. I don't remember ever driving on it when I was a kid. Maybe I was scared of getting on the highway, but everywhere that I wanted to go, there were back roads.
1: This is a slight aside, but you just said when you get scared, I have this irrational, it's not scared, but it's this weird kind of feeling that I get, and it's not even fear either. It's just, I get uneasy when I go to places where a big thing used to be and it's gone and it's been torn down and there's just nothing there. Now, I know that they're in the process of putting something there, but for the last 15 years, when I go out Sharon Amity and hit Central and I know that spot where Eastland was, it's like, I don't even want to, I feel the same way when you used to go out Tivola Road, mm-hmm. and you'd be at that spot where the Coliseum once was.
5: Oh yeah.
13: Now it's all apartments and
1: it's
13: whatnot.
1: It's just kind of an eerie feeling that you have about this big, huge thing used to be here, and it's gone.
5: It's the pull of nostalgia.
1: That's exactly what it is.
5: It's also the pull of a time gone by that you know won't come back, which I guess is the nostalgic part of it. But I think it's also the pull of the positive energy that was experienced in that place. You know, you think about the huge crowds at the old Coliseum for concerts and for those original Hornets games. And with Eastland Mall, man, you think about that orange Julius you used to drink while you were walking around with your friends, and you think about lacing up those ice skates and skating around that ice skating rink. You think about hanging over the balcony, looking mm-hmm. down at others skating on the ice skating rink, and you can conjure the smell. You can conjure the smell of the ice, the smell of the funky skates.
13: Conjure it.
5: Like, you can pull all of that into your mind. And I think that's what it is. When you drive past those empty spaces, you can still smell the place, and the place isn't there. No. I can taste the cheese balls at Annabelle's.
1: Now, I can do the same thing with old school South Park. Because that's a whole different discussion. South Park now versus South Park in the 80s and 90s.
5: Yes, and there's a reason why we're talking about this.
1: Mm-hmm, because Observer, Charlotte Observer asking, is South Park the best mall in the nation?
5: In America. Because listen to this, South Park is among the 20 best malls in the country, according to USA Today. But is it the best? You can vote.
1: And this is not up against area other malls. As far as I know, there's not an area other mall that's on this list, right? This is, I mean, you're going up against the biggest malls and the biggest states and all that. I mean, South Park Mall's big, but it's not among the biggest as far as size and real estate. But is it the best? That's the question. And I'll be honest with you, we've had this conversation before, but I like South Park Mall. It's nice. It's convenient. It's you know, a lot of things. What it's not, I don't have the nostalgia attached to it anymore. And a lot of the places that I grew up loving are gone. Like, you know, I used to go through the Batcave entrance, which was Sears, you know, by the cafeteria. And then I really never bought anything in Sears. It was really just a means to get to the mall for me. But if you went through Sears, it would dump you right there. And on the right was Eckerd's. On the left was the Record Bar. And really all the places that I wanted to hit were right there.
13: You're also not getting the perfume in Macy's and Dillard's. You walk through Sears, they're not hitting you with perfume.
1: Yeah, you're right.
5: Guys,
13: hitting you with lawnmowers.
5: I told you about that day that I walked through Dillard's and then had to take my stuff over to the tax guy, the accountant, and I had gotten accosted because I'm one of those people who have like, you're doing your job, and I know it's so hard to be standing there with that perfume. She sprayed the bejesus out of me, and I smelled like beets. Beets and flowers. And I went to my tax guy and I was like, I'm going to stand way over here because I have a lot of perfume on because I was accosted at Dillard's. And he, for about 10 seconds, I stood there and he was kind of giggling. He was like, whoa, I just got a waft of that. I was like, yeah, I it's beets and flowers.
1: I will say there are parts of Dillard's and Belk, like the dressing rooms, some of them, you go to those dressing rooms and it is like you're back in the 90s.
5: Well, it's because the lighting is so bad. Mm-hmm. Although if I look in that mirror, I wish I looked like I did in the 90s, but instead it makes me look like I just left the North Carolina Zoo.
6: Take my back.
5: The zoo. I don't know, what has a lot of dimples in it? An animal.
1: Ashmara?
13: Yeah, I was literally thinking the same thing. Dimple Ashmara.
5: I mean, it's like I don't know. I know that I've gone down this rabbit hole before, but I don't know who designs dressing rooms at department stores, but they need to get somebody else.
13: Well,
5: they need somebody new.
13: Back to what y'all were saying about South Park. It's weird to me that growing up, Concord Mills, I feel like, was on the ascent of surpassing South Park as like the mall you have to go to. But I don't feel like it's really that. Like, I feel like it's kind of tapered off a little bit. Concord Mills is Concord Mills, but it's massive. It's got so much. Mm-hmm. And it is one place that I could still go back to. I took Sutton there for going to the aquarium maybe mm-hmm. a month ago. And I was walking through Concord Mills and brought me back to when my mom used to take us, you know, every other weekend or, you know, every once a month or something.
1: Well, I definitely think Concord mm-hmm. Mills is the closest to what Eastland was, because Concord Mills you go to and you feel like it's like sensory overload. There's like all these things at once. Now Eastland was it was two level, but three level if you count the ice skating rink. Mm-hmm. And if you went and stood there on the overlook where the ice skating rink was, I mean, it was like a kingdom.
5: And you think about those escalators that you could, I mean, if you were hanging over that balcony, you'd look at those escalators that were going up and down. There was just something about putting on 80s gear, teasing your bangs up, spraying it with a little Aquanet, and then walking around the mall with your buds and an Orange Julius and going into the Limited and trying on the latest fashion. I mean, heck, we all had the same clothes because there were like three places that you shopped. Mm-hmm. And it was Dillard's, Belk, and the Limited. Or for guys, it was Dillard's, Belk, and what was the Limited's male counterpart? Like the, what was it called?
1: Oh, I'm way not hip enough to
5: where they
1: that.
5: Sold all the vests. They sold vests. And it was like the men's Limited. They were attached.
1: They used to have this
5: structure. It was called Structure.
1: There was a store there for a while at Met South Park called Britches. Yeah. I always liked that place.
13: A great word.
1: Yeah, that was good.
13: A great word.
5: There was a great place similar to it at North Lake before North Lake kind of became an empty structure. Buckle. It was called Buckle.
1: Buckle.
5: They had all the cool pants.
13: Not as good as Britches. I like Britches better.
14: Have you seen the at Concord Mills now? They've got this Fat Girls Boutique. It's I'm trying to think. It's called something like Giant Booty Store or something. It is just unbelievable. The mannequins in the window are like massive. You're like, whoa.
5: Have not.
14: You should go see that. I mean, it's, take the kids by there and go, look, you never want to be that big.
13: Just here to see the store that I heard about on WBT. That's all.
1: Mark is on a heater, man.
13: He is, yeah.
1: That's all right. We will take a break and go to a supersized newscast with Mark Garrison.
14: Why didn't they do something? That is the question for Charlotte Police and Mecklenburg County Social Services. And a state lawmaker wants some action. He thinks the city and the county really screwed up badly in the death of Dominique Moody. She's the little six-year-old girl who died last year after being starved and beaten. Turns out investigators at the home nearly 50 times did nothing. So now, State Representative Brendan Jones is holding a hearing in Raleigh next month.
15: Jones wrote in part, quote, the public deserves to know how a child as vulnerable as Dominique Moody could come to the attention of Mecklenburg County DSS and still die in such unspeakable conditions.
14: That's Channel 3 Siobhan Bryant. So among those who will testify, Charlotte's police chief and Mecklenburg County manager. President Trump will sit down in about 90 minutes with his cabinet at the White House. They're talking about Iran.
16: Today's cabinet meeting comes as a tentative peace deal is negotiated to end the war with Iran. The president has warned attacks on Iran could resume if an agreement ending Iran's nuclear program is not reached.
14: That's reporter Jared Halpern. Protests continue in New Jersey this morning outside an ICE detention facility. Some illegal immigrants who are locked up are refusing to eat.
17: Hunger strikes do not work. So they can you know, put themselves in a position where they're, you know, not eating, but it's not going to cause them to be released.
14: Border Czar Tom Homan taking a hard line. Washington State, they've started looking again for bodies at a paper mill where there was an explosion yesterday.
18: It looks like there's three people with chemical burns and one subject is missing.
19: Hazmat crews and fire trucks rushed to a paper mill in Longview, Washington, after a tank holding thousands of gallons of corrosive chemicals exploded.
20: We can also confirm there were fatalities related to the incident.
19: 10 people, including a firefighter, were injured and transported to local hospitals.
14: As reporter Jonathan Vigliotti, now one person killed in that explosion. 9 are still missing at the plant this morning, and they are considered to have died. Now, 9:30, let's check the roads here at the bottom of the hour. How are we looking, Boomer?
6: Hey, Mark, you have delays underway with a collision on I-77 southbound near Uptown. The left two lanes are blocked after exit 9A West Boulevard for southbound 77. And police activity underway. This is affecting Reagan Drive between Graham Street and Sugar Creek Road. So watch for delays here with the police, heavy police presence. Also, an incident at Prosperity Church Road at Craven Thomas Road, to the east on eastbound Almabar Road at Sharon Avenue, and to the south, Ray Road at Colony Road. Boomer Von Kennen, WBT Traffic.
14: 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Here's Jim.
21: Carolina Panthers continue with their OTA practice sessions today. Tetteroa McMillan and Bobby Brown among those held out yesterday. New linebacker Devin Lloyd on the defense being put together.
22: Yeah, it's a day-to-day process. I think everybody just has to kind of get a feel for each other, and trust is built over time. So, you know, my trust in them, their trust in me, you know, it's just a process and it takes time. I think ultimately it's just being your authentic self.
21: High school football news, and Butler High football coach Brian Hales leaving for Providence High. He'll be a part-time assistant football coach, head track coach. Myers Park football coach Chris James leaving for a job at Charlotte Latin and an internship with the Baltimore Ravens. Joe Mazzulla of the Boston Celtics named the NBA Coach of the Year. Charles Lee of the Hornets was fourth in the voting. In the NBA Western Conference Finals, Thunder over the Spurs, 127-114 for a 3-2 series lead. Vegas closed out Colorado, 2-1 in Game 4 in a sweep for the Golden Knights in the NHL Western Conference Final. Carolina Hurricanes with a 2-1 series lead in the East at Montreal again tonight. Jim Zocchi, WBT Sports.
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2: This morning, a little patchy fog, then sunshine, a mix with clouds, and some showers and thunderstorms try to roll in this afternoon through this evening. Overnight, 67. Tomorrow, sunshine and clouds again. They have some fog in the morning with isolated afternoon showers and thunderstorms. Then as we get into Friday, partly sunny with no mention of rain. As we get up to 80 degrees, from the Weather Channel, meteorologist Ray Stachyk on Charlotte's FM News Talk, 107.9 WBT.
14: 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At WBT, we lead local. I'm Mark Garrison, WBT News.
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1: Welcome back, 9:34 on 107.9 WBT. Yeah, well, we'll go from shopping malls to pets. Actually, when I was a kid, there was a pet store at South Park.
5: At South Park?
1: At South Park.
5: Oh, I don't remember that one.
1: Yeah, I'm pretty sure that's true. Someone will correct me if I'm wrong, but I'm 99.9% sure there was a pet shop at South Park Mall. And hey, we're talking about pets right now. There's an event called Steps for Shelter Pets going on by the City of Charlotte coming up this Saturday, the 30th of May. And we have a very special guest online.
5: Yes, from Charlotte-Mecklenburg Animal Care and Control, we welcome Melissa Nicely to our show. Melissa, thank you so much for joining us. Sorry, I just called you Manissa.
23: That's okay. You know what? It's odd, but a lot of people do that. It must be the M and the N and the K and all of the, you know, the silent K, I think, throws people.
5: Yeah, well, maybe that's what it was. But I'm so glad that you took some time to join us this morning, because this is such a cool event that you're putting on this Saturday. It's at the Pearl Street Park from 10 a.m. to 2 p.m. And it's really a way to showcase just how many pets end up in the shelter just here in Charlotte-Mecklenburg, the Charlotte-Mecklenburg area, each year, and all of the incredible work you do to try to save lives.
23: Well, and I must say that it's all the incredible work that the community does. So we would really like to call this a community event. And so that's really kind of behind why we're doing it and the way that we're doing it. And we are going to be at the beautiful Pearl Street Park in Midtown. And it's got that beautiful drop line of the city. And it's got a track, sort of a path that goes around. And we're going to be hoping to walk collectively as a huge group of animal advocates 10,800 laps around the park. And that number signifies how many animals came into the Animal Care and Control shelter and that we cared for in 2025. And it's such an impactful number.
1: 10,800, you said?
23: Mm-hmm. Yes.
1: That's an incredible number.
23: It is. And I think a lot of people don't realize that until we put it out there. And so that's one of the things that, you know, was the reason behind the awareness piece of the shelter, because that's a lot of animals. And it also takes a lot of money to care for that many animals. And that's another reason for the walk, is that so many of our programs and things that we do for the community, our community outreach, so many things, our pet enrichment, we use the donation funds to cover all of those things.
1: So participants, as I understand it, are encouraged to raise $5 per lap. And again, representing each animal that encountered your care last year, that can be adoption, fostering, donating, you know, all the things that encompass what you do. A lot of people hear, you know, hear us talk about what's going on there in the shelter and just think about going by and adopting a pet. But that's just part of what you do on a daily basis.
23: Yes, that's very true. I thank you for bringing that up. It's a great point to make that we're not just an adoption center, but we're also like a resource center as well. And a lot of the programs that we do, they are supported by the donations. And the other things that people can do is they can volunteer, they can foster. We have about probably 600 or more fosters that are currently on board with us. More so in the summer months, especially, we have more animals in foster care than we actually do in the shelter. And so that's a huge program for us. And that program takes a lot of money for all of the supplies, the crates, the beds, the food, the medications, all of those little kittens that need a milk replacement. So yes, we do a lot more than just adopt animals. Of course, we want you to adopt animals, but there's all kinds of other ways that you can help as well. And donating to help us care for all these animals and run these programs is a great way to do that.
5: Well, speaking of helping you raise money, it's not too late for folks to participate in this event, right? They can just secure sponsors and then set their personal lap goals, and then they can be part of Steps for Shelter Pets, right? It's not too late.
23: Exactly. Yeah. Just come down. We're getting things kicked off at 10 o'clock in the morning this Saturday, and just show up. We're going to have a QR code that you can register in really quick and, you know, join the group and start walking some laps and then make your donations online. And we're going to have a lap counting system there that is also a QR-based system, so that we'll be actively counting the steps so that people can see. And so, yeah, it's not too late. And just one last thing to add, there's going to be so many things to do. So bring your dog, because the dog's laps count as well as your laps. And then we have food trucks. We have about 40 vendors and sponsors. We just have so many things to do. It's going to be such a fun day, a DJ keeping us going. And then the biggest thing, we're going to have a lot of foster dogs that are available for adoption that you can actually take for a spin around the park if you want.
5: Oh, this is so fantastic, Melissa. What a fun event for people who are pet lovers.
1: I can't come to this because I'll leave with 6 dogs.
23: Well, that's okay. We want you to come.
1: No, I'm kidding. I want to come, and I encourage everybody to come. And it's for a great cause. Now, what is the capacity right now? You're talking about summertime being a time where you get a lot of pets incoming. Where do you stand right now with what you need and what you have?
23: We are full. We are definitely at red alert this week. With being Monday was a holiday, so we were closed as being part of the city. And that always backs things up, because when you don't have any animals leaving, but you still have animals coming in, it creates a space crunch. Plus, we're, you know, right at where we're full of kittens and dogs. So we're full everywhere. So anything that you can do, even if you can come and just do a staycation, maybe staycation and take the dog to the event on Saturday would be a great idea. So that would really alleviate some of our space crunch issues.
5: Well, let's tell people again how they can come out. They can walk in a fostered pet. They can hug on dogs who are available for adoption, walk laps, help you raise money, enjoy a DJ, enjoy food trucks. I mean, you've really put together a great event. Again, tell people how they can be part of it and enjoy this time on Saturday.
23: Absolutely. So it is at Pearl Street Park. That is 1200 Baxter Street. That's in Midtown area. There is an atrium parking deck right next door, and you can park there for free and just walk right across the street to the entrance. And then you scan a QR code to get registered in. The welcome festivities start at 10. We'll get things kicked off with Chubby Checker and some of his friends, and Morgan Fogarty and Gary Brode from WCCB. will be there. A lot of great local celebrities throughout the day, including Holly Hayes, will be there and being interviewing some dogs for adoption. So join us again. It is, the event is 10 to 2. And we just really hope to see everyone turn out. And, oh, I forgot to mention, tons of raffle baskets that have amazing prizes. So you can try your luck at winning a fabulous gift as well.
1: Well, it's Steps for Shelter Pets 2026. It's coming up this weekend on the 30th. Melissa Nicely joining us this morning. Thanks so much.
23: Thank you for having me.
1: Absolutely. Good luck with everything. You hear that, Bernie? Chubby Checker.
0: It's not real.
1: Yeah?
0: Not real.
1: Or at least for a day he is, Bernie. Bernie just made some plans.
0: That's awesome.
1: Uh-huh.
0: I would definitely go.
5: You're going to go out and hang out with some dogs available?
0: My wife and Sutton and Benji.
5: Right. Oh, I would. Again, if I ever win the lottery, you know, fingers crossed, I'm just going to buy a bunch of land and I'm going to adopt all the dogs, all of them. And I'm just going to lay in a field and let them just run around.
0: Dog is a shelter. Well, both my animals are shelter pets, and it's one of the best decisions I ever made.
5: Oh, so great.
1: Well, you guys have any refrigeration needs? Phyllis and Bob Vance are right there for you.
0: Bob Vance Refrigeration?
1: 9:43 on WBT. Traffic check right now. Boomer Von Cannon.
6: Heard you play that Chubby Checker.
1: Uh-huh.
6: We'll twist again like we did last summer. Yes, sir. That's it.
1: That's right.
6: Way to go, Bo.
1: It's a special dedication going out to Bernie Bowles.
6: Yes, that's right.
0: Way to go.
6: Mm-hmm. Go, Bernie. Burn them up, baby. Hey, guys, we have an incident 77 southbound taking up the left two lanes after exit 9A West Boulevard, and that's near the mile marker 8 remount road overpass. So watch for this. Merge right, 77 southbound. A heavy police presence affecting Reagan Drive between Graham Street and Sugar Creek. Also an incident that's closed the ramp at West Boulevard to I-485. The exit 6 ramp closed for the interloop side. Go with exit 4 Steel Creek Road as an alternate, and a collision South Charlotte Railroad at Colony Road. Boomer Von Cannon, WBT Traffic.
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6: Your WBT forecast today, hump day, Wednesday, May 27th, a stray shower and thunderstorm possible this afternoon. Today's high, 84. Tonight, couple of showers early, then the overnight, 67. Tomorrow, mix of sun and clouds, 85. 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

0: So you get the idea. It was a pretty raucous room last night. A lot of people against the data centers, really in general, holding up signs and interrupting the meeting, and about as exasperated as I've ever seen Mayor Lyles get. And that's saying something, because you know her term in office here, or terms in office, have had some moments. But you were watching this last night, I know.
1: Yeah, I was definitely. I went to bed before it was over, but I definitely was watching.

0: See what happens when you wake up with Heavy D?
1: There's a little DJ Jazzy Jeff and the Fresh Prince in that.
0: Little Janet Jackson, too.
2: Can't believe there's not one curse word in there. That was really good.
0: That's how Heavy D rolled, Bernie.
2: Yeah. Not used to that.
0: Overweight lover MC. Because he wasn't quite sure what was going down, but he was just hunky-dory with the thing he'd found.
1: Yeah.
0: Right?
1: Yeah.
0: Okay, so I'm just trying to stay with the program. Beth woke up with Heavy D this morning. Heavy D.
1: I didn't wake up with him.
0: That's impossible because he passed away a few years ago.
1: Yes, I woke up with his song in my head. When I woke up singing one of his songs.
0: Every morning, Beth wakes up with a song in her head. Never fails.
1: Sometimes
0: there are repeats, and we know this because now we keep a Spotify playlist of every song. It's over a year old now, right?
1: Yes. Well, it's right about a year. I think we started it in July, so we're coming up on a year. But if you want a really bizarre playlist to listen to on your next road trip this summer.
2: I'm really getting close to 200 by now.
1: This is the one for you.
0: I love it. I saw you. It was either the text line or email or something the other day. But Beth has a standard explanation when other people ask her about this. And she always uses the phrase, Bo saw that it was a thing and he decided to harness it. And it's true.
2: The harness is powerful.
1: It is true. I mean, it's been my whole life, too. It's not just a recent thing. I used to keep in my, until we started doing this, I would write down in my journal what the song was because I thought it was so bizarre that every day I woke up with a song just kind of on a loop. Drives my husband nuts because I'll sing it forever, especially on the weekends. Here, because I hear the song played, sometimes it'll go away and I won't sing it for the rest of the day.
2: I think we need a copy of the songs you woke up to that you have recorded in the past for the days that you're not here. So we can just pull from one of those songs. And we'll go in chronological order.
1: Yeah, from January of 1999, yeah. Beth woke up to.
0: So today, you know, some days it's Sarah Bareilles or it's Train or it's, you know, not just Train, but.
3: Train.
0: But then there are days where you surprise me and you put a smile on my face with Heavy D and the Boys. And it was funny because I was saying over the weekend, I was just thinking the other day, I miss Heavy D. He was a great rapper from my upbringing. I mean, you know, songs like this.
4: Jam, jam, here comes the man, hot damn. The big boy stands with an upper hand. Making boogie tracks with my man, Michael Jackson. It's smooth, criminal, hit the man is back, so relax.
0: I mean, I love this song, and I've been kind of on a Michael Jackson kick lately because I saw that movie, and I've been listening to all the Michael songs. But Michael and Janet both incorporated a little Heavy D into their songs in the early 90s.
1: And so, he kind of sounds like the Humpty Dance guy. There was definitely a 90s rap sound.
0: Here we go.
1: 80s and 90s.
0: Oh, that's another great song, too, that isn't played enough on this radio station.
1: Humpty Dance.
0: And probably hasn't been played ever on this radio station except for this show.
1: Mm-hmm. But I would say yes to that.
0: Somehow we worked the Humpty Hump into things a few weeks ago. Here we go.
4: It ain't too hard for me to jam. It ain't too hard for me to jam. It ain't too hard for me to jam. It ain't too hard for me to jam.
0: Not hard for us to jam. In fact, our jam this hour, in part, has been South Park because there's a story in The Observer about how South Park Mall is up against, 20 other malls in the country for best mall in the country.
1: Best mall in the nation. You can vote. It's all a USA Today thing. They've narrowed it down to 20 malls across the nation. You can vote for South Park to be the best mall in the country. And it got us down the road of... when I think of youth and think of spending time at malls, Eastland Mall was the experience for my preteen and teenage, like early teenage years. Eastland Mall was the place. And then we started talking about South Park Mall. And Bo asked the question, didn't South Park Mall have a pet shop? And the text line has not disappointed. They have said, yes, there was a pet store in South Park. Sean says he thinks that it was outside of Belk. And he also believes that Woolworth sold fish.
0: Mm. Can confirm number two. They did sell fish. They sold everything. Woolworth did. That's another great store. They had one at Park Road Shopping Center, too. Was it F.W. Woolworth, I think, is the full name of the company? But yes, you're right about that. So there was not only a pet store, but also a pet section at Woolworths.
1: Well, we got a text from Russ who said, I feel like a crazy person explaining to people who are newer to this area or maybe younger that South Park was once the lower end redneck mall. These are his words, not mine. He said there was nothing on Highway 51 between Pineville and Matthews but the Pineville Dinner Theater. 100% true, and that Charlotte Latin was way out in the country. He's 100% right. And I remember it was my freshman year of high school when Carolina Place Mall opened up, and it was a big deal that mall was opening up. But you had there was no 485. I mean, that thing didn't exist. You had to drive down Highway 51. I went with Brian Perkins. He had one of those little Jeep Samurais. And we drove for like an hour and a half.
0: Wasn't it a Suzuki Samurai?
1: A Suzuki Samurai. Yeah, that's what it was. It looked like a little Jeep. We drove like an hour and a half to spend, I don't know, an hour walking around the brand new Carolina Place Mall.
0: Yeah, Carolina Place Mall was the deal long before. So look, South Park Mall has been there for a long time. Eastland became a thing. And then when Eastland was on the fade, Carolina Place sort of took its mantle.
1: For a little while.
0: Obviously on the other side of the region or the area. But, you know, this is before Concord Mills. This is before North Lake.
1: Before Concord. Y'all, Concord Mills wasn't an exit. That was not an exit on 85. That was a bunch of weeds and farmland. It was like tall, weedy, like wheatgrass just blowing on the side of the road. And suddenly I moved away.
0: Now it's weed and farmland.
1: I moved away for a brief period and I came back and there's a brand new exit and a gigantic mall and like all of these. That I was just in that area yesterday. I was over at the At Home store and there's so much at that exit. I always forget how much is at that exit.
0: Well, and South Park now, I mean, South Park is kind of transformed. I always say, having grown up here, when I was a kid, if you went to South Park Mall, I would see 15 people that I knew. I can go to South Park Mall, and I don't live that far away from there. I could go to South Park Mall now and spend the whole day there and not see a soul that I know. And it's not because there's not another soul that I know that's there. It's so big, and there's so many different nooks and crannies of that place now that you can get lost for a day and not really see anybody. And that also speaks to how big Charlotte is now. But South Park is still, I mean, it's the mall in Charlotte to go to. But it's such a different feel than it was. And look, I think when, what was it, season 3 of Stranger Things came out and they had that big, it was the mall season.
1: Yes.
0: And they so detailed and meticulously recreated that mall
1: the
0: way they
1: felt
0: in the 80s.
1: Yes.
0: You know, I mean, South Park once felt that way. It did.
1: I miss the Morrison's Cafeteria at South Park Mall, the place you would go to eat your yummy food right near Sears before you went in to do the... Was it in Morrison's?
0: Morrison's Cafeteria. There's also the Barclay Cafeteria. And there was also Arthur's. Remember Arthur's? Arthur's is still there. You know, a form of it, but this is back when Arthur's was up on, I think, the third level of Belk. Is that where it was? I used to go there all the time. My mom used to take us there.
1: We didn't do South Park much because I was in Concord, and getting to South Park was a lot harder than getting to Eastland Mall. And quite frankly, it's still a little tough to get to South Park Mall. You know, it's not easy. You have to go at certain times of day. Heck, don't even try near Christmas. You won't find a place to park, but just the traffic around that.
0: If you try to park near the Cheesecake Factory, you know, when it's the weekend or then I usually go, it's still because I used to go through Sears, which is now Dick's Sporting Goods. I still usually just out of habit, like I'm like drawn like magnetic north or that's where
1: you're
0: I park.
1: You're a creature of habit.
0: But like the past, there's a few nights ago, I was trying to do that and there was a concert or something at the Symphony Park. So if something's going on there, then you don't want to go to that end either.
1: Do you know what I also miss? And this isn't that long ago, but California Pizza Kitchen at South Park.
3: Oh, yeah. Is it gone?
1: Yeah.
2: Now it's a Suffolk Punch.
1: Yeah. It's gone.
2: Which is cool. Suffolk Punch is a cool spot. But
1: I miss their Thai chicken
2: CPK.
1: Pizza.
3: I think they sell their pizzas at Teeter.
2: They do. Yep.
3: Frozen, yeah.
0: Mm-hmm. Real quick, Jody says, the young men's clothing stores at South Park were Chess King and Jeans West. Says he also worked at The Gap. He's a Charlotte native, Jody is, but most importantly, he signs it Props on the Heavy D. So thank you to all today that contributed to this fine excursion in broadcasting. Good talk, Bernie. Good talk, Steve. Thank you, Mark. Thank you, Zoke. Thank you, Boomer, back in the house today. And as always, Thank you, Beth, for the Heavy D and good talk.
1: Good talk, bro.
5: Bye, guys.
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2: It was a rowdy crowd last night at Charlotte City Council. Good morning, just before 10. I'm Mark Harrison. They were pushing the city to stop data centers from being built.
3: No data centers! No data centers!
2: The mayor had her hands full managing that crowd. A speaker who supports data centers ended up being booed.
4: They are just like becoming like utilities and roads.
2: But he quieted the crowd with this simple observation.
4: Most of the crowd tonight was organized on social media, which ironically is powered by data centers.
2: Charlotte has 44 data centers at the moment that help people connect to the web, several others being built. But left-wing groups now, such as the Southern Environmental Law Center, want a moratorium, claiming that the data centers take up too much land, use too much water, and too much power.
5: Moratorium will give Charlotte time to study the impacts of data centers and to implement protections to mitigate their negative impacts.
2: Council did nothing last night, expected to take it up again at their next meeting. About a minute here before 10 o'clock. We got a lot of cops around Reagan Drive. We'll tell you what that's about in a minute, but what's that doing to traffic, Boomer?
6: It's affecting traffic on I-85 northbound for the ramp to exit 41 Sugar Creek Road. Seeing some backups here for the incident that occurred just around the corner on Reagan Drive near Sugar Creek, and it shut down Reagan Drive between Sugar Creek and Graham Street. So watch for a heavy police presence underway. That's the region of Reagan Drive and Graham Street. Have an incident southbound 77, and it's been moved to the shoulder now after exit 9A West Boulevard and South Charlotte. Bump up on Ray Road at Colony Road, and to the west, an incident on the West Boulevard exit 6 ramp to the 485 inner loop. You may want to go with exit 4 Steel Creek Road as an alternate. 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
2: WBT News Time coming up on 10 o'clock. Okay, we'll tell you what we know now about what Boomer was talking about. Charlotte cops and the FBI serving warrants right now in North Charlotte on Reagan Drive. That's off 85 and Sugar Creek. It's a troubled area, some apartments around there and some cheap motels nearby. Apparently, three people have been seen in handcuffs. CMPD, as usual, really not telling us much other than they are serving federal warrants and helping the FBI. Candidates for governor going after each other in South Carolina last night. Four of the six Republicans took off the gloves and went after each other in some interesting exchanges. The two men that really mixed it up, Alan Wilson and Ralph Norman. Wilson brought up the controversy over Silfab Solar in Fort Mill.
7: I mean, Ralph, you want to talk about boondoggles. You were out there advocating for Silfab, and that place is on fire up in your congressional district, so don't lecture me.
8: Alan, you're lying again. Silfab was a company that came into a vacant building. I had nothing. He's lying about that I own land. The money on the Murdaugh trial, he's costing all these taxpayers, having to retry. It's not right.
7: Two people were brutally murdered. They deserve justice, and I will spend whatever it takes to deliver them justice.
2: Recent polls show four of the candidates for governor in South Carolina are all within a few percentage points of each other. Primary is June 9th. And he mentioned Silfab and Fort Mill. A hearing yesterday, a judge has to decide if that solar panel factory violates zoning rules. The York County Zoning Board says it does, says the factory has no business operating by a school. No decision yet from the judge. He could end up pulling Silfab's operating permit. In Washington State, search is on for nine people missing after a big tank at a paper mill exploded.
9: The facility, which employs about 1,000 people, makes a variety of paper goods. Officials say the 900,000-gallon tank contains white liquor, a mixture of chemicals that can burn the skin or burn the lungs if inhaled. Efforts to find other victims temporarily called off overnight because the chemicals remaining in the tank made it too volatile.
2: Again, one dead, nine missing there from the blast in Washington State, reporter Melissa Aden. President Trump will meet with his cabinet today. Starts in about an hour. The reason they're talking about the war with Iran, possible peace deal. Former President Biden back in the news. He's suing the Justice Department. He wants to stop the release of some audio recordings.
10: The lawsuit filed by former President Biden urges a federal judge to block the release of the transcripts and audio recordings of his private conversations with the ghostwriter of his book, Promise Me, Dad, A Year of Hope, Hardship, and Response. In 2024, the Conservative Heritage Foundation filed a Freedom of Information Act request and a lawsuit to obtain the material. Biden's Justice Department withheld them, saying they were exempt from disclosure.

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2: More wet weather, patchy fog around this morning. A few showers are possible as we roll into the afternoon again. Scattered showers and thundershowers with a mix of clouds and sunshine. I think the coverage a little bit less today. 84, a few showers, maybe a thundershower early tonight. 67, and tomorrow some isolated late day showers and thunderstorms with sunshine mixing with clouds. 85, and then partly sunny on Friday with a high close to 80. I'm meteorologist Ray Stajic from the Weather Channel on Charlotte's FM News Talk, 107.9 WBT.
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1: 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And we're 30 minutes into the trading day on Wall Street. The Dow's up 250 points. The NASDAQ is up 30 right now. Now let's check sports. Here's Jim.
4: Carolina Hurricanes back in action tonight with a 2-1 series lead in the NHL Eastern Conference Finals. They play at Montreal again tonight. Meanwhile, Panthers continue with their OTA sessions today. Green Bay Packers running back Josh Jacobs was arrested and booked on several domestic violence charges. Myers Park High School football coach Chris James is leaving for a job at Charlotte Latin and an internship with the Baltimore Ravens. Butler High football coach Brian Hales is leaving for Providence High as a football assistant and head track coach. And the Charlotte Knights continue their homestand tonight versus Jacksonville. With Bet365 early payout, you win even if they lose. 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
1: 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I'm Mark Harrison, WBT News.
5: Boy, welcome, welcome, welcome. Welcome to the Vince Coakley Radio Program. A lot to talk about here during the course of the next couple of hours. I want to begin with some breaking news. By now, you've probably heard, but Iran TV is reporting that there's apparently a deal with the United States of America. The U.S. will end its blockade of Iran, and also Iran will reopen the Strait of Hormuz. So again, this is a report out of Iranian TV. The U.S. will end its blockade, and Iran will reopen the Strait of Hormuz. As we get more information on this, we will certainly pass it along to you. As you heard in the newscast just a bit ago, there's a cabinet meeting, and this cabinet meeting, I'm sure, will be largely focused on bringing some resolution to this Iranian situation. And I think it's a fair question to ask, was this worth it? What has actually been accomplished? Because it looks like, you know, from the outside, someone might very well make the argument that we're really back at square one, where we were before military action. If you have an opinion on this one way or the other, would be glad to hear from you. I want to begin right here at home. And here as we experience a lot of growth, because we're going to talk about that as well. An interesting story by Axios. Apparently, the sentiment of many of you that, you know what, growth is wonderful, but we're full. Stay away. We'll talk about that coming up in just a bit. But first, we have a conversation about an important decision that will be made here in the next few weeks by

0: The city council, they're going to decide who is going to be the next mayor of the city of Charlotte with Vi Lyles leaving. Who else to talk to about this than Mr. Brett Jensen, who is host of Breaking with Brett Jensen. Welcome back to the broadcast, sir.
1: Thank you, Vince.
0: I think one of the new elements to this story, we have Smuggy Mitchell. Is that how he characterizes himself, who's thrown his hat in the ring, or Smudgy? This is, by the descriptions that we've had here, two high-profile people, Smudgy Mitchell, also the former pro tem and former mayor who has thrown her hat in the ring, who would very much like to serve again, Jennifer Roberts. So how do you size these people up here, Brett?
1: Well, I think Smudgy has a better chance. Nobody wants Jennifer Roberts. And so, like I said last time, if they elect Jennifer Roberts, you might as well just burn the city of Charlotte down. And so, but nobody wants her. Smudgy Mitchell, a lot of people like Smudgy and his personality, and one of the reasons why he was named mayor pro tem is because people didn't think he would be a threat or interested in running for mayor, because they didn't want the person who was already mayor pro tem then to run for mayor in 2 years and then maybe have an advantage or have a leg up. I'm already mayor pro tem. I'm essentially, I'm vice mayor, so you might as well make me mayor. It's the next logical step. So they gave it to Smudgy in part because they didn't think that he would run for mayor. And then in the last couple of weeks, or last month or so, even before Vi's retirement or resignation, word started coming out and circulating that he was going to run for mayor. And that was catching a lot of people off guard. So now fast forward, Vi resigns. People are vying for the position. And then I think it dawned on him, all right, I can maybe become the mayor, the interim mayor, but your name is still, you are the mayor of Charlotte. And, you will be there for the next year and a half, and your name will be in the record books. And that's a guarantee that he becomes mayor, just even if he only serves as 18 months, because he has promised up and down the aisle that he will not run for re-election, because that's one of the things that they want the interim mayor to promise, that they will not run for re-election, because they feel it gives him an unfair advantage, or whomever it may be. So he can become mayor for a year and a half, get his name in the record books, and then be done with it. And so that's why I think he wants it, because he does want to be mayor. And he knows this is the best way for him to become mayor. Running in an election with five other city council members is not a good way for him to try and become mayor, because there will probably be four or five city council members running for mayor. And so this is the easiest path for him to become mayor. And then he can do it and said, yeah, I was the mayor of Charlotte for a year and a half and be done with it. And so I think this is why he wants it. Now, whether or not he gets it, I don't know. We'll see who else applies for it. But I know some of the people on city council are not keen on electing someone from the city council.
0: You know, one of the things I'm curious about here, in the minute we have left here, the city's actually going to take some applications. So people can submit applications, say, hey, they can offer themselves and say, hey, I want to be the next mayor. What are the chances that they'll pick somebody other than these high-profile names that we've heard about?
1: I think there's a decent chance, but they have to be someone, well, first of all, they're required by law to have to take these applications and everything else. They have to do that. But, and they have to open up the process, and then they have a discussion process, and then they'll vote and weed out the people who they think should be the finalists. But I think there's a solid chance, but I also think it depends on the quality of the candidates. How many of them are going to be good, and how many of them should be considered. So I do think that's going to be the process. I can't wait to see some of the names of the people that are actually applying for this job. That to me is really fascinating.
0: It certainly will be. Brett Jensen, who is host of Breaking with Brett Jensen, 6 p.m. is the time you can catch him right here on 107.9 FM WVT. Thanks a lot for coming on, man. We'll be watching this spectacle in the coming weeks.
1: My pleasure, Vince. Thanks a lot, buddy.
0: Here at 14 minutes after the hour of 10 o'clock on the Vince Coakley radio program. Love to get your thoughts. Our phone number is 704-570-1079. Right now, 14 minutes after 10 o'clock, let's get our first look at the traffic scene. Here's Boomer Von Cannon.
2: Thank you, Vince. Good morning. Have an incident in West Mecklenburg. This is on exit 4, the exit 4 ramp to 485 from South Tryon. So watch for this near exit 4. Some delays building in the area. Police presence and a heavy police presence affecting Reagan Drive between Graham Street and Sugar Creek Road. You want to avoid this stretch of Reagan Drive. Maybe for a while anyway, between Graham and Sugar Creek, seeing some backups here. Also an incident in East Charlotte, Central Avenue at Sharon Amity, Harris Boulevard at Albemarle Road. South Charlotte have a bump up on Park Cedar Drive at Park Road. 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Boomer Von Cannon, WBT Traffic, the forecast coming up.
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0: Your WBT forecast today, Wednesday, May 27th, a stray shower or thunderstorm throughout the afternoon. Today's high, 84. A couple of showers around early tonight. The overnight, 67. Tomorrow, partly cloudy, 85. Lancaster, 70. Mooresville, 70. The Queen City, 69 at WBT.
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5: Back on the broadcast, 18 minutes after 10 o'clock, still to come. We're going to talk about some very interesting election developments last night. You know, it's kind of entertaining to me when I watch some of these races, and it's intriguing when I actually agree with the at least non-endorsements of some people. An example last night, one person I'm really glad was defeated. But it's a paradox because it's a situation that becomes very messy. We're going to talk about that coming up a little bit later on. Before we get there, let's talk about what's happening to our wonderful city. Have you seen the Axios story about Charlotte? America's fastest growing city has a message. We're full. In other words, stay the heck away. We don't need any more of you people. Charlotte, barreling toward a population of 1 million, city of transplants and unicorn natives, uniting behind a common phrase, we're full. We've built a reputation as a place to escape more crowded, costlier cities. Now residents fear rapid growth is recreating what they've fled, from the Atlanta scary traffic to the New York sticker shock. Dennis Cirillo, who moved to Charlotte in 2017, I traded the Long Island Expressway, $4.95 for $4.85. It's the same movie with different accents. Despite growth slowing in most metros, Charlotte added 20,731 people between 2024 and 25, more than any other city in the country. By percentage, Fort Mill, the fastest growing area in the U.S., with the population jumping 6.8%, 20 miles from uptown. Those of you south of the border, you know this well. Charlotte's latest boom brings the population to 964,784, the nation's 14th largest city. And we are just 25,000 shy of overtaking San Jose at number 13. It's a pretty big deal here. You do the numbers. 20,000? Another year and a half, 2 years? The growth, quite visible. We weave around construction only to get backed up on I-77 at rush hour. Residents roll their eyes at northern license plates and resent new apartments, even as they beg for lower housing costs. Cranes dot the sky, blocking once prime views of Hugh McCall's Tower. Charlotte's status as a banking center has historically
4: drawing people to the city for jobs. But especially in the 2010s, word got out Charlotte was just a nice, warm, relatively affordable place to raise a family. The city became one of the few places in the country where someone could land a competitive job and still buy a home. The perspective of the Charlotte Urban Institute. More recently, the pandemic propelled migration to the Sun Belt. Younger Americans increasingly eyeing Charlotte as their next move. Now, we're still inexpensive compared to peer cities. Less attainable for the people who actually live here. The affordability advantage, which actually fueled this growth, partially cannibalized by the growth itself. A family needed an income of about $79,014 to afford the average home in 2020. 5 years later, you know what that number is? It's now $146,280, 89% increase. How in the world did this happen? This is according to a UNC Charlotte housing report. Median home value, $238,000 in 2019. Now it's $407,000. Andrew Blumenthal, real estate broker, vice chair of Charlotte's Planning Commission. There's really no equilibrium for a city. You're growing or you're not. But as you know, we are playing catch up on infrastructure. Charlotte was not built for so many people. Centered around one uptown core surrounded by bottleneck-prone residential swaths. Blumenthal says city planning is now making decisions that concentrate housing density along busy passageways, the corridors and wedges approach, and keep transportation at the forefront. In a referendum took years to place on the election ballot, Mecklenburg County voters last year passed a 1 cent sales tax increase for transportation projects. The first rail project on the docket, the Red Line to the north, take at least a decade to build. Charlotte built as a car-dependent city and spent decades trying to retrofit transit into that pattern. As you know, regional leaders shot down multi-billion dollar plans to add toll lanes to I-77. The commuter routes between ballooning Fort Mill and Charlotte. Pro-growth business groups, the ones bringing more banks and jobs here, call that decision short-sighted. The fight over a highway has evolved into a much bigger overdue debate about what kind of city Charlotte wants to become. The bottom line, as Axios reports, we may be closer to becoming, I'm going to whisper this, Atlanta, than someone to admit. But Charlotte still has time to address its growing pains. Interesting story, isn't it? We're full. I'm very curious, those of you who live here, is this the message you want to send about our city? Are you at a point where you've had enough? This is out of control. It's not like you're going to put up a barrier at the state line, down at Fort Mill, at Lancaster County, Gaston County, and basically say, no more. You can't keep people out. What are you going to do? And I'd love to hear your recommendations on how to somehow speed some of these projects. It was kind of interesting to me. I think back to, and I've been there a number of times, a city like Cincinnati, which has so much in common with this city, aside from the fact I was born in that area. Both are called the Queen City. Did you know that? But it intrigues me every time I go to that airport, which is not in Cincinnati, it's in northern Kentucky. They have a mass transit line, not running through the city, but at the airport, which is something that I've been advocating for quite some time, to go from one concourse to another. Not going to hold my breath. But part of the point I'm raising here is there is some growth that took place at the airport when they were a hub for Delta Airlines. There was clearly some planning that went into that where they were looking ahead to future growth. In their case, it never happened because Delta pulled the plug on the hub there. But it's an example of the kind of thinking ahead that took place, at least with that airport. And here we are, struggling with roads and really other infrastructure, when there's a need to, you need turbo speed on some of these projects. They needed to be done 10 years ago, like the interstate. I mean, I got to the point, this is one of the things I miss about living in North Charlotte. I lived there over 20 years, and though it frustrated me that we got the last section of I-485 completed, one thing I did not miss was I-77. Now that I'm back down here, oh my goodness, that road drives me absolutely crazy. Trying to think of the last time, I think it was this past weekend, went down to Fort Mill, I think a late breakfast or something. And it wasn't bad then. It was one of the off times, one of the rare off times where we didn't just come to a stop. And I'm only a couple of exits away. I'm, 6 miles from the South Carolina state line? It's really annoying. And I think it's going to require some extraordinary leadership on a city level, on a state level, to come up with solutions, especially to address the traffic situation. Tom writes in, I agree, Charlotte is full. We don't need more people. The roads are full. We're not keeping up with the infrastructure. Houses are being built 5 feet apart. Salaries out of sight for many newcomers, leaving many people unable to stay in their homes. We need to put a moratorium on new residents unless we tax them first. Tax them first. I'll tell you what. You can move into our city. How about $20,000 for a down payment to move in? Oh, my goodness. As you know, I am kidding. But I'd love to get your perspective on what is going on. Are you very much concerned that we are heading down the road of becoming another Atlanta? 704-570-1079 on the Vince Coakley radio program, 29 after 10 o'clock on 107.9 FM, WBT, Charlotte's FM News Talk. Let's head over to the WBT News Center and Brandon Dixon.
6: Thank you, Vince, and good morning. Well, Charlotte City Council getting an earful about data centers. WBT's Mark Garrison reports.
7: Pollution, noise, and the biggest part, nobody wants them here.
8: It was a loud city council meeting last night. Groups showed up asking council to put a moratorium on any more data centers.
9: The moratorium will give Charlotte time to study the impacts of data centers and to implement protections to mitigate their negative impacts.
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8: When you look up something on Google on your phone or scroll through videos, you're connecting with a data center. We've got 44 of them now in Charlotte, 4 more being built. But the centers are now a target of left-wing groups, and they provided protesters last night with signs. There were, however, a few supporters.
11: I do think the data centers are becoming critical infrastructure.
12: Charlotte cannot continue building the city that we aspire to be while stepping backward on the infrastructure that supports modern business, education, and innovation.
6: No action was taken, but there's some support on council to put the brakes on data centers. They will take up the issue again on June 8th. Meanwhile, city council set deadlines last night for selecting someone to replace Mayor Vi Lyles, who's quitting at the end of June. They will take applications starting June 2nd and then make a final decision June 22nd. Mayor Lyles, elected last November, suddenly decided this month not to finish her term. In Texas, another one of President than Trump's candidates has won. He asked Republican voters there to dump longtime Senator John Cornyn, and yesterday they did.
13: Polls and even prediction markets were already showing Texas Attorney General Ken Paxton leading John Cornyn in the GOP primary for Cornyn's Senate seat. But Paxton acknowledges that President Trump's endorsement last week may have clinched it.
14: President Trump is the leader of our party, and his endorsement is the most powerful force in politics.
13: After a bruising campaign, Cornyn says he'll get behind Paxton.
15: I've always supported the Republican ticket, and I intend to do so again in this general election.
13: Paxton faces Democrat James Tallarico for Cornyn's Senate seat in November.
6: Jim Ryan reporting. Meantime, in South Carolina, Trump wanted the state Senate to redraw voting boundaries to make it hard for a Democrat to be elected to Congress from the Palmetto State, but Republicans in the chamber voted down that idea on Tuesday. Former U.S. Attorney General Pam Bondi battling cancer. She's being treated for thyroid cancer. The 60-year-old was forced out of the job as AG earlier this year by President Trump. Axios reports Bondi underwent treatment and is recovering. And it's National Grape Day and National Grape Popsicle Day. Now, grapes are one of the oldest plants on Earth, and there are nearly 10,000 known varieties around the world. Meanwhile, an 11-year-old boy in San Francisco is credited with coming up with the popsicle back in 1905. He left a soda with a stick in it on his porch overnight accidentally, and freezing temps caused the drink to freeze to the stick. Years later, in 1922, Frank Epperson introduced his treat at a fireman's ball, and a year later started making it and selling the Epsicle at a California amusement park before renaming it the Popsicle. Now we have one of the great summer treats.
0: There you go.
6: The popsicles.
0: Man.
6: I don't think any childhood is complete without one, right?
0: So, great popsicle, huh?
6: Yeah.
0: Man.
6: So he came up with the original popsicle, and then now grapes one, of course, the popular varieties. But all as a little boy, just accidentally leaving his soda out there on the front porch.
0: Wait, that's incredible, man. Yeah, I heard that through the grapevine.
6: Oh, I see what you did there.
0: That's cool, man. That's a great, man, just left it out in the steps, huh?
6: Yeah, I know. If only we could stumble into an accident like that.
0: Thank you.
6: You know, make a big profit.
0: That's right.
6: Well, my accidents usually go the other way. Costing me money, not making me anything.
0: There's the truth. Yes, sir.
6: Well, Boomer, hopefully not too many accidents on the roads right now.
0: You know, we have an incident that's now in the clearing process. There's still some delays on southbound 77 after exit 9A West Boulevard. It's near the mile marker 8 remount overpass. Listen to him firing up that marvelous Marvin Gaye. Police presence of Reagan Drive between Graham Street and Sugar Creek. Also closed, the ramp from West Boulevard to the 485 interloop. The exit 6 ramp shut down. Hit it, Marvin. One of the biggest selling singles of all time. Heard it through the grapevine. Marvelous Marvin Gaye. Boomer Von Cannon, WBT Traffic.
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6: A few showers and storms possible. High of 84 today. Sun and clouds tomorrow. Isolated mid to late afternoon storms and a high of 83. Friday, we're looking at partly sunny skies with a high near 80. Right now, cloudy and 74 in Kannapolis, Gastonia, and Charlotte. At WBT, we lead local. I'm Brandon Dixon, WBT News.
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4: Back on the Vince Coakley radio program. 37 minutes after 10 o'clock over on the WBT text line, driven by Liberty Buick GMC. I mentioned the idea of, you know, not, I don't think it was my original idea, charging people for coming into the city. Daryl says Florida calls it an impact fee. Yeah, it's something like that. Gabby says, I don't like Charlotte anymore. The traffic's horrible. By 2030, I'm out of here. Moved here in 1980. Isn't it scary, Gabby, to think? If you moved here in 1980, you will have been here 50 years by the time you move out, if you do move. My goodness. How does this happen, Gabby? How does it happen? RJ Vince, not a huge fan of the toll lanes, but I could see having entirely new limited exit highways like the Ohio Turnpike completely funded by tolls. Jeff, please, when you get to the coroner results from last night, don't sulk like you did with the Massey results. That kind of regurgitation is better suited for NPR. Jeff, get a life. I mean, really. First off, you apparently don't know what my position is going to be. And second off, this is not about sulking. This is about taking a stand for your country and not wanting to see foreign interest buy out your country. If you think that's a great thing, call in and defend it. Don't just send a text. I'd love to hear how you think it's wonderful that our congressional seats are up for sale. Just saying. Bill, we spoke before about my wife and I returning to Boone to raise flowers and alpacas. Oh, that must be fun. We get up in that area, everybody's wearing t-shirts that say Boone sucks. Tell your friends. That's not going to keep me from retiring there, I'll tell you that. Why in the world would they do that? Charlotte's traffic problem mainly created by people who want to work in Charlotte because of the money, but don't want to live in Charlotte because of the taxes. That's the price you pay. Charlotte wanted to address the traffic problem, create a payroll tax to fix the roads, otherwise live with all the traffic and quit complaining. Nothing is free. A perspective offered here by Kevin. Yeah, I'd be very curious to see what the actual numbers are on the number of commuters, especially from across the border in South Carolina. Yeah. Robert, Charlotte struggled with this issue since the mid-60s. We have never seemed to catch up. We want expansion, but do we have the room? Our education systems up to speed? Can we handle all of this? Major questions. Major questions indeed. Let's talk about some election results. And actually, before we get there, how about some polling information? Yesterday, we had Ralph Norman on this broadcast, who is running for governor of South Carolina. And it was kind of interesting, the perspectives I heard, and a number of people upset with Ralph Norman for any number of reasons. And I remember one person calling yesterday, insistent, "Oh, there's no way he's going to win. He's down at the bottom." Well, according to the South Carolina Policy Council, the numbers say something very different. We have, you know what the biggest category? I'm going to tell you the biggest category in a moment. But let's begin at the bottom. Josh Kimbrough, who's a state senator at 1%. Rahm Reddy, who I got to hear, by the way, someone tortured me this morning and made me watch the South Carolina primary debate. It was actually very spirited. It was really good. Four of the candidates were there. I got to hear Rahm Reddy for the first time. He's a pretty spirited guy. He's at 10%. Right above him is Nancy Mace at 13%. Then Alan Wilson, the attorney general, at 14. Ralph Norman is at 15. He's in second place. And Pamela Yvette, who is the lieutenant governor, a whopping 16%. Now, many of you are probably asking, how in the world? All of these candidates are stacked up. Where are the rest of these numbers? Well, do you know what the highest number goes to in this poll? Not sure. 27%. 27%. Not sure. So that is the task at hand for all these candidates who are looking to become the next governor. They've got to figure out how to get these undecided voters and push them over the top to win the primary. And from my perspective, may the best person win, no matter who. Love to get your thoughts if you have an opinion on the matter. Still to come, we will talk about some election results from last night. And yes, I'll go ahead and tell you, I'm glad a certain person got beat last night. I've been calling for this for years. I'm glad he's gone. It's really a mixed bag. I don't think he's gone for the right reason. And I'm concerned about the person who actually won. And you'll understand why as we continue the broadcast, the Vince Coakley radio program. 43 minutes after 10, let's get another look at the traffic scene. Here's Boomer Von Cannon.
0: Hey, thank you, Vince. We have an onlooker delay on I-77 southbound. Earlier incident near exit 9A West Boulevard. Still some slow traffic. And for the best time, if you're in this area, southbound 77, be sure to merge to the far left lane to get around this. Also, Reagan Drive. We have police presence underway. Police incident has shut down Reagan between Graham Street and Sugar Creek Road. Have a collision to the north on this is Northeast Charlotte, Harris Boulevard at Applemore Road, and South Charlotte, Park Cedar Drive at Park Road, Archdale Drive at South Boulevard, and an incident on South Boulevard near Remount Road and West Charlotte. Earlier incident has closed the ramp from West Boulevard, the exit 6 ramp to I-485 inner loop. Go with exit 4 Steel Creek Road as an alternate. Boomer Von Cannon, WBT traffic forecast coming up.
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0: Your WBT forecast today, Wednesday, May 27th, a stray shower or thunderstorm this afternoon. Today's high, 84. Tonight, a couple of showers early, the overnight 67. Tomorrow, a mix of sun and clouds, 85. Now, Monroe checking in at 70, Rock Hill 69, Queen City 72 at WBT.
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26: Lindsey knows what it feels like to lose everything at a young age. Our mom caught cancer and passed away. And about a year and a half later, we lost our dad, too. I was just a kid. I remember that day Lindsey came running in and just grabbed me up and hugged me. And he was like, I am so sorry. He said, but it's going to be okay. I'm going to take care of you. And he did. He's always been there for me, no matter what. And it's the same with the people of South Carolina. He works so hard every day. He's passionate about helping people. And you will never find anybody else that cares more and works harder for this state than he does. Lindsey's heart is South Carolina.
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28: I mean, look, nearly 14 years hosting this show, but I was on the production team in 1997 when Al Gardner got here. Heck, I was doing my homework when I was in high school. I used to run the control board Sunday nights. We've been on a long ride together. And I so appreciate you listening to what's coming out of that speaker.
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4: And over on the hot WBT text line, driven by Liberty Buick GMC, Robert writes in. Let's see here. Actually, Noah. Why do people complain about traffic in North Carolina? Took a trip to Louisiana. You spend 10 seconds down there and realize North Carolina's traffic is not nearly as bad. So people, please stop complaining. Dean, toll lanes are only for the rich. That's why nobody uses them. They will never be profitable. Why not low-income toll roads? Like a dirt road that runs parallel to I-77. Hey, how about dirt or gravel? One of those options. Oh, my goodness. It's pretty entertaining to consider. Let's go out to a call from Alex. This better be good, Alex.
32: Yes, I think. How you doing?
4: All right, sir.
32: Yeah, I've written a poem about what it's like being a conservative Republican living in a corrupt, crime-infested, Democrat-run hellhole like Charlotte. Just a few months back, I was talking with...
4: Keep going.
32: Just a few months back, I was talking with my cousin down in Georgia, and we were talking about what... about problems in cities like Charlotte and Atlanta, and I said if the devil ever became mayor of Charlotte, he wouldn't have to change much. And this city's gotten so evil, it doesn't need a mayor, it needs an exorcist. And also, the left-wingers run this town have turned it into a southern version of San Francisco. Might as well call it San Francisco with Brits. And I've written a poem, it's called They've Turned Charlotte into a Southern San Francisco. It goes
4: is this a short one?
32: It's relatively short. I'll make it brief.
4: Go for it.
32: It's called They've Turned Charlotte into a Southern San Francisco. I can't believe what they've done to my hometown. If I think about it too much, it beats my soul down. I was born and raised on Charlotte's west side, and in this mean, dismal area, I still reside. Charlotte used to be a decent, God-fearing place, but like Sodom and Gomorrah, it is now a disgrace. The criminals have all the rights and the victims have none after their blood is shed by a knife blade or gun. In schools today, kids aren't taught the golden rule. If you try to live right, you are treated like a fool. The local left-wing politicians have really dropped the ball. After the rise to power, morals quickly began to fall. The concerns of American citizens, they casually dismiss, but the asses of illegal aliens, they can't wait to kiss. There isn't a tax that won't inflate, the squandering of which I truly hate. Public defecation is by no means rare. You risk a bad infection if you walk with feet bare. There's not a dime's worth of difference between San Francisco and Charlotte. Both, sadly, are filled with filth, freaks, thugs, and harlots. Like mosquitoes in the summertime, bullets fly about. I only hope one day soon a stray one will take me out.
4: Alex, what a dark poem, man. Is it really that bad?
32: Hey, when you live in hell, longevity is a curse. And yes, it is.
4: Oh, my goodness. I would have to say that I don't embrace the darkness of it, but I would like for you to send that by email in to this broadcast. I don't know. It's just really interesting, and I'd love to get your perspectives on this. Do you have the same mood and tone about what has happened to this fine city? Love to get your thoughts. 704-570-1079. Let's talk about national elections, because last night Donald Trump has claimed another scalp. In fact, that's one of the headlines from Drudge. MAGA claims another scalp. Texas duel 2026. Paxton upsets Cornyn. Will face off against Tallarico. And here's the thing that ought to raise some eyebrows. Cook shifts the race towards Democrats. That's not a good thing. It's been years since Democrats have won statewide in Texas. And I'll tell you what, if they go down that road, the whole country's in trouble. I think we realize that. I want to begin with John Cornyn very briefly conceding the race and recognizing that he came up short yesterday evening. Here's John Cornyn.
1: After a public service career lasting more than four decades and 18 consecutive campaign wins, tonight we've come up short in this primary runoff.
4: Contrary to what the previous texter communicated, I'm very glad to see John Cornyn go. He's part of the Senate leadership team. His Liberty score is a freaking 54. This old goat should have been gone a long time ago. I want to make that very clear. His departure and the reason for it should have absolutely nothing to do with Donald Trump. It should have something to do with the fact that in a so-called conservative state like Texas, they can certainly do better than John Cornyn. Whether they have found a better person, that's another story altogether. Because I really think they may have created a mess for themselves. And it's not just me saying this. We're going to save this for the next hour, but there's no getting around the fact that Ken Paxton, who is the winner, who is embraced and endorsed by Donald Trump, has a corruption problem. And this could be a real problem for the Republican Party to, you know, as slimy as this Tallarico guy is, I have some concerns here. And I'll be very curious to get your thoughts on this particular contest. Coming up, you're going to hear what one Democrat analyst has to say about this race. Also, you'll hear from James Tallarico, who I think is absolutely thrilled to death that this contest is one that pits him against someone who is so profoundly corrupt. Also, we will talk about a war that's been declared against libertarians. One influencer has some pretty strong comments that the Republican Party would do well to listen to. We'll talk about this and more. We also have Wellness Wednesday. You do not want to miss it. You ever feel like you're kind of behind the eight ball when it comes to your health? Well, there's something you can do, and in a matter of just a couple of years, you have the possibility of reversing years of neglect. We'll talk about it in hour number two, straight ahead.

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2: Good morning. I'm Brittany Dixon in the WBT News Center. Republicans in the South Carolina Senate shooting down President Trump's plan to redraw voting districts to potentially oust the lone congressional Democrat in the Palmetto State and give the GOP another seat. Democrat Congressman Jim Clyburn, who's represented South Carolina in the U.S. House for 34 years, is relieved his seat is no longer in jeopardy.
3: Clyburn told reporters South Carolinians didn't want a new map.
4: Well, why were we doing this? Nobody in South Carolina asked for it. One person sitting in Washington said, this is what I want.
3: In a statement, Governor McMaster said, I'm confident that one day South Carolina's congressional delegation will be completely Republican. I'm disappointed that day has not yet come.
2: Queen City News' David Schumann. But in Texas, Trump did get his way. The president backed State Attorney General Ken Paxton over longtime Senator John Cornyn. And on Tuesday, voters agreed with Trump's choice in the GOP Senate primary runoff. Paxton happy to have the support of the White House.
5: And then there's one person I think you might know. President Donald J. Trump.
2: But Paxton comes with controversy.
6: This is a guy that has been scandal-plagued for years. He was impeached by Republicans in a Republican state, although not convicted. He's had criminal charges filed against him and dropped. He's had scandals involving a salacious divorce. And all of that just seemed to draw him closer to Donald Trump.
2: Correspondent Rick Klein. So now Ken Paxton will face Democrat James Tallarico in November for that Senate seat in Texas. Well, out to the morning roads we go. And Boomer, I know we got ourselves an issue out near the Charlotte airport, don't we?
7: Yes, sir. We sure do, Brandon. This is an overturned vehicle that has shut down the ramp from West Boulevard to I-485 Interloop. The exit 6 ramp is closed here. So you may move over to exit 4, Steel Creek Road, as your alternate for West Boulevard ramp to 485. In North Charlotte, police presence, heavy police activity underway affecting Reagan Drive between Graham Street and Sugar Creek. Have a bump up on Harris Boulevard at Perimeter Parkway. In South Charlotte, Archdale Drive at South Boulevard, and a bump up on South Boulevard near Remount Road at Atherton Street. Boomer Von Cannon, WBT Traffic.
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2: Well, as Boomer mentioned, a heavy police presence in Northeast Charlotte around I-85 and Sugar Creek Road. CMPD is working with the FBI to serve warrants issued by federal courts on Reagan Drive. Three people were reportedly seen in handcuffs. No other details have been given. A federal judge in Charlotte sentencing insurance executive and former North Carolina political donor Greg Lindberg to 19 years in prison yesterday. It comes in connection with a bribery conviction and guilty plea in a separate insurance fraud investigation. The bribery case was tied to Lindbergh's attempt to influence Republican North Carolina Insurance Commissioner Mike Causey after the 2016 election. Causey helped cops make the federal case against Lindbergh. In the fraud case, Lindbergh siphoned more than $2 billion from his insurance companies. Federal prosecutors say he spent the money on private jets, women, and yachts. North Carolina Congressman Tim Moore says Charlotte made a mistake by killing those toll lanes proposed for I-77 near Uptown.
9: I frankly hope that the Charlotte City Council will take another look at the decision they recently made on the Interstate 77. We need that expansion of that road. That right now, if anyone drives on I-77, it feels more like a parking lot than an interstate.
2: The city did not like the idea that some houses in a black neighborhood may have been bulldozed for the project, but at this point, the state has moved on, and it doesn't seem likely the Queen City can change its mind.
10: Clouds will define the afternoon and a slight chance for showers and storms popping up as we'll see highs this afternoon at 83. That's just 1 degree above our seasonal normal. Unstable conditions persist tonight at a low 67. Thursday, 85, 50-50 chance of storms. And Friday, 79 before rain and storms become likely Friday night. Richard DeWetting on Charlotte's FM News Talk 107.9 WBT.
2: 76 and cloudy in Huntersville, Belmont, and the Queen City.
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2: Roller coaster ride on Wall Street. 90 minutes into the trading, the Dow's up 295 points. S&P 500 is down 1 point. NASDAQ has lost 50 points. 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Here's Jim.
12: Carolina Hurricanes back in action tonight with a 2-1 series lead in the NHL Eastern Conference Finals. They play at Montreal again tonight. Meanwhile, Panthers continue with their OTA sessions today. Green Bay Packers running back Josh Jacobs was arrested and booked on several domestic violence charges. Myers Park High School football

0: Their homestand tonight versus Jacksonville. 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
1: 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I'm Brady Dixon, WBT News.
2: Welcome to hour number two, the Vince Coakley radio program on that WBT text line, driven by Liberty Buick GMC. We have this. Who is this a reference to? I guess this is the person who had the poem to share. Can't believe you put that moron on the air. He needs to go sit back on his mushroom and smoke some more of his peace pipe. My goodness, that is savage. Alan says, you'd be surprised how many people commute from Catawba, Caldwell, and even Alexander County to Charlotte 3 to 5 days a week. I cannot imagine that drive. That just, wow. This person says, as a 67-year-old Charlotte native, I agree and feel the same pain for Charlotte. Agreeing, apparently, with the poet. As it relates to the 77 South Extension, I never hear anyone ask, how well did the toll lanes help 77? We all know it has not helped traffic, referring to the lanes in the north part of the city. Before we talk more about electoral politics here during the midterms, how about a Wellness Wednesday item? One of the things I very much want to do for you is to be an encouragement, a way you can better your life, make yourself healthier, happier, more wholesome. And this one is very short. I know for me, one of the frustrations I have, and I think I'm the kind of person, if I get started with something, I can build momentum. The problem is getting started most of the time. And sometimes you can feel like you're so far behind, it's like, why even bother? And the temptation can be to just give up. When reality, something very simple you can do can actually make a difference. Well, here's today's Wellness Wednesday item. This is from Elevate Mind HQ. A study reveals 2 years of exercise is enough to reverse 20 years of heart aging. Wow. 2 years of exercise. Heart aging is strongly tied to cardiovascular fitness, not just your birthday. The temptation can be, you know, I'm 60, 70, whatever your age. Whatever damage is done, you know, there's nothing to fix that now. Not so, apparently. 2 years of consistent aerobic exercise can improve heart muscle flexibility and blood flow. Now, here is the key. Steady zone 2 cardio plus harder intervals. Not random weekend workouts. What we're talking about here is consistency. Aerobic exercise. That will improve heart muscle flexibility and blood flow. But you've got to get yourself into that zone. And do it on a regular basis. 2 years. How about starting today? What do you think? 704-570-1079. I'm also curious, and this is a very random question. How many of you started off this year? You know, maybe it was a New Year's resolution. I'm going to work out and be in better health this year. How many of you started that and you've actually done it? I would love to hear about your progress. As we continue our broadcast, let us talk more about election results. I told you about what happened in Texas. Now, it's really a mixed bag for me because I communicated to you, I have been hoping for quite some time that somebody would take John Cornyn out. That particular seat is just, it's just unbelievable that in Texas,

0: had a man with a Liberty score in the 50s. What excuse can there possibly be for that? There really isn't a good one. However, the guy who won may be a disaster. Now, one of the things that unfortunately I see a lot of people on the so-called right do is just because a Democrat says something, you dismiss it. Sometimes you need to listen because there's wisdom in what is communicated periodically. This person describes John Cornyn as an honorable man, a 99.2% record of supporting him in the U.S. Senate. Did you know that? He destroyed the career of a U.S. senator to elevate a dishonest, impeached, and corrupt crook named Ken Paxton. Google him. The guy's terrible. When the president of the United States happily backs a bad man and throws a good man overboard, it sends a horrible message to the next generation. This president continues to do moral and ethical damage to the nation that will be hard to undo. Not surprised, but still disappointed in where GOP voters are. I agree with Van Jones, who wrote these words on social media. People, you know, I've heard the arguments ever since Trump started running. Well, we aren't looking for a preacher. What are we going to do next? We're going to go to Skid Row and get a candidate? We're going to go to a whorehouse? I mean, I'm just keeping it real. If morals and ethics really do not matter, what is the floor? Here's Van Jones on this victory by Mr. Paxton.
1: This is a bad night for America. You have a good man running against a bad man, and the bad man won. And just as a parent, that's tough. I mean, how do you have the kind of record that Paxton has, the things that he's done, the things he's done to his family, and then not apologize, not take any accountability, not showing any kind of growth? I don't think I want to hear a lot of lecturing from Republicans about family values and all these different things and wagging their fingers in the face of people. It's a bad night for the country. It's a bad night for the Republican Party. It's a bad night for parents everywhere. At some point, character should matter. Nobody's perfect, but you do want to show some kind of growth. And there's zero growth. In fact, there's negative growth with this candidate, and he has the backing of the President of the United States and a bunch of voters. It's terrible.
0: Nikki posted this on social media, and I remind you again, I'm no fan of John Cornyn. I'm not. But there's also a lesson in this, that this is not new. We have seen this story play out time and time again. You're really talking about a president who has no loyalty to anybody except for himself. Here is what Nikki posted on social media. John Cornyn just became the first Republican senator from Texas to lose his own party's primary in over 30 years. He voted with Trump 787 times. Zero crossover votes. Not one. Trump still endorsed his opponent the week of the runoff anyway. There is no loyalty in a cult. There's only usefulness. And the moment you're not, you're done. Cornyn thought he was a soldier. Turned out he was just a stepping stone. The dog learned absolutely nothing from watching other dogs get kicked. Oh my goodness. This person is right on point. And this ought to be a very instructive lesson, really, for all of us. All of us. There's no loyalty here whatsoever. What did John Cornyn do to him? I mean, a part of me laughs here because, again, I'm no fan of Cornyn. But on the other hand, if this becomes a contest between who can pucker up the best, then God help us all. Still to come, you're going to hear a man who is already salivating about this race because he knows that there is a tremendous vulnerability with this Ken Paxton guy. We're going to talk about this and more as we continue the broadcast. 14 minutes after 11 o'clock, let's get a look at our traffic scene. Here's Boomer Von Cannon.
2: Hey, thank you, Vince. And we'll get off with some good news. All lanes are now open. The ramp from West Boulevard to I-485 inner loop. Now the travel lanes have reopened. Earlier incident has cleared. Also to the southwest, an incident on Steel Creek Road at Brown Greer Road. North Charlotte, heavy police presence underway. Reagan Drive affected between Graham Street and Sugar Creek. And for this, you may want to go with Equipment Drive as an alternate. Bump up on Harris Boulevard at Perimeter Parkway. Boomer Von Cannon, WBT traffic forecast coming up.
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2: Your WBT forecast today, Wednesday, May 27th, a stray shower or thunderstorm possible this afternoon. Today's high, 83. Tonight, a couple of showers around town. Early evening in 67. Tomorrow, partly cloudy, still a chance of an isolated thunderstorm with a high 85. Gastonia, the Gas House, 68. Lancaster, 70. Queen City, 73 at WBT.
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0: Minutes after 11 o'clock, as I plan out my dog's menu, I think I told you my min pin. absolutely loves vegetables. I mean, it's really funny how I think I've mentioned before, my older dog, Husky, she's 15. If you would put vegetables in front of her, she'll just look at you like, are you crazy? You think I'm going to eat that? The little one, my goodness, this dog just absolutely devours green beans, carrots, just loves them. Any case, realize I was running out here and needed to place an order for additional supplies along those lines. Over on the WBT text line, I had an item about the importance of cardiovascular workouts and how you can really take some years off of the wear and tear on your heart. I love this. Mike, thank you for writing in. Started 1126 at 206. Started walking, doing push-ups, and carnivore diet. Currently 185. Mike, more power to you. That's awesome. Thank you for sharing that too. That you've actually started on really the first of the year and you're still going. That is absolutely awesome. Because, you know, the conventional thinking is people don't keep going. You know, and people who are regulars at the gym, they're like, yeah, these people will be gone in the first week. Now, Mike, he's still at it. Tony says, if you're not working to pass the SAVE Act, getting in the way of other good legislation, your political career's over. Just ask Cassidy, Massey, and Cornyn. By the way, doesn't Massey release the Epstein files? He's talked with victims. Why doesn't he compile a list? Tony writes, and by the way, you should know that he is, I think he mentioned some names yesterday on the floor. He did put some additional names out there. This is going to be an interesting 7 months. Will writes in, 70 years old, last 3 years, 4 days at gym, lots of cardio, spent at least an hour. I eat better. I'm into bicycle riding, 20 to 50 mile trips. You do what? 70 years old, lost 60 pounds, feels so much better. I just had to start and now it's routine. Will, what a hero. Thanks for sharing that. Jeff writes in, time to turn off Vince. He doesn't seem to understand all this knocking off of Trump and the Republicans only leads the country into the anti-freedom Dems. No, Jeff. The personality cult retards the advance of a true liberty movement that is built on substance and not someone's personality. Especially an abrasive personality. Have you looked at the opinion polls lately? You're not going to build on that. You know what I think is really cool? Younger people get this. They're onto this. And you're going to hear more about this from a libertarian a little bit later on. A person mentioning the sexual allegations against Thomas Massey from his ex-girlfriend Cynthia West, read about the other day, sounds pretty serious. We talked about it the day after that story came out, and I lend little credence to that. So now you're quoting and agreeing with the communist Van Jones. Your TDS is showing. Well, so is yours. Your cultish obsession with Donald Trump in defense of him. Now, if you have some courage, pick up that phone now and tell me where Van Jones is wrong. Tell me where he's wrong. That this man is not corrupt. That a good man, you may disagree with John Cornyn's politics, but everything I've heard about this man, he's not a bad guy. The same cannot be said for Mr. Paxton. See, this is what's so sad about this cult. Is how you're just so willing to dismiss just corruption right in front of your face. And I don't mind saying this. That whole family. I just came across something I'll probably share in a future program. That whole family. They are grifters. And they're profiting off this government right in front of you. And you are going to alienate all kinds of people over this man who doesn't give a rat's ass about you. TK says, I hope John Cornyn and Thomas Massie make Donald Trump's life hell in their last 5 or 6 months of their terms. Well, see, this is the other thing. John Cornyn's part of the Senate leadership team. What do you think this does for John Thune's incentive to do anything? When you've taken one of his lieutenants out, you've worked against him. I'm no fan of John Thune either. He needs to go. But now, see, this is the crazy thing. Donald Trump has created enemies out of the people he needs. Who knows what's going to happen in the next few months? Whether the Democrats are going to take over the House and the Senate. If they do, this time now, between now and the election, is valuable time, and he needs every single vote. You're going to have a tough time getting that support when you're crossing people left and right. Just saying. Alan says, I love the dirt toll lane option for the poor. Maybe personal helicopter traffic will pick up with the wealthy. Yeah, there's a great idea. Fox writes in, almost 60 years old here, still living great, by the way. Good for you. And I hope there are many more ahead. Vince, back February 2024, primary doctor referral to the heart doctor for perceived widowmaker blockage. Ooh, that's scary. After long discussion with heart doctor about no pain or no issues, he went in to observe no widowmaker. Post-op review stated stent would have been medically unnecessary. Over 2 years later, no changes in heart, but I lost 42 pounds. Still not exercising regularly, but will do 30 minutes walking and see if I can build new heart muscles, as you described. John, good for you. I hope it goes well and you continue to be in good health. Want to make your blood boil? Republican Senate leader John Thune spent over $100 million in GOP donor dollars to save despised rhino John Cornyn in Texas. Cornyn just lost in a double-digit landslide. Thune spent zero to promote or pass the Save America Act. They hate you. Blessings, brother, from Richard. They do. They don't care. And this is why, see, and this is why the battle lines to me are not between the liberals and the conservatives. This is really a uniparty problem because the Republicans and Democrats, they're working together quite well. Quite well. Jeff writes in, my dogs love carrots, raw carrots. I think I'm going to try green beans. You should. I think the dog may enjoy it. I'd be very curious to get an update on how that works. Political commentator, I want you to know that liberals in Texas, they are licking their chops. You need to know this. Political commentator Harry Sisson criticized Texas Attorney General Ken Paxton after Paxton secured the Republican Senate nomination in Texas. Pointing to Paxton's past impeachment by fellow Republicans, argue the results reflect Donald Trump's continued influence over the Republican Party. It's going to be interesting. And if you don't think this is going to be an issue, well, listen to James Tallarico. He is the Democrat nominee. Here is what he has already put out the night of this race that put John Cornyn on the path to going out the door. Listen up.
17: Something just happened in Texas. The most corrupt politician in America just became the Republican nominee for the United States Senate. 3 years ago, Ken Paxton was impeached by his own party for using his public office to enrich himself and his donors at the expense of the people. That kind of corruption is the rot at the core of this broken system. It's why we can't afford anything. It's why we can't get ahead no matter how hard we work. For 50 years, mega donors and their puppet politicians like Ken Paxton have stolen from us with their bribes, their bailouts, and their billionaire tax breaks. Ken Paxton has gotten away with it. They've all gotten away with it. But that ends this year, in this state, in this race. If we the people can come together to defeat the most corrupt politician in America, we can defeat this entire corrupt system. We can start unrigging this economy. We can start raising our pay, cutting our taxes, lowering our costs. We can finally get ahead. It's time to come together. The people versus Ken Paxton.
0: This is brilliant. Obviously, I'm not a Tallarico fan, but I'll tell you what. That is brilliant. To position this as the people against Ken Paxton. I mean, who is going to go out and defend this man and his character? I mean, the ads just create themselves. And, I mean, don't get me wrong. I do not want this left-wing loon, or should add left-wing religious loon. I don't want this guy to win. But in some ways, this race may have been served up to him on a silver platter. Love to get your thoughts. 704-570-1079, 107.9 FM, WBT Charlotte's FM News Talk. Still to come, a declaration of war. That's what one libertarian says has happened to libertarians and like-minded people in this country. You're going to hear what he has to say and more as we continue the broadcast at 31 after 11. Let's head to the WBT News Center and Brandon Dixon.
18: Thank you, Vince, and good morning. In Lincoln County, a jury has found a man guilty of multiple severe felony sex offenses involving a child under the age of 15. 46-year-old Ricardo Tapia was convicted of statutory rape and two counts of statutory sex offense. He was sentenced to up to 105 years in prison. Meanwhile, a Charlotte man and registered sex offender has been sentenced in a child porn case. 41-year-old Justin Yeats was given 25 years in the federal pen and a lifetime of supervised release for producing child sex abuse material. It comes after he admitted to producing child porn involving a young girl and sharing it with people in sex-related chat rooms online in 2023. Yeats also molested a second minor victim, this after he was previously convicted of indecency with a child in Texas in 2010. A state lawmaker looking into why Charlotte police and Mecklenburg County social workers didn't intervene before the death of Dominique Moody. The six-year-old died last year after being starved and beaten. Investigators were at the home 50 times, yet did nothing. State Rep. Brendan Jones is holding a hearing next month to demand answers.
19: Jones wrote in part, quote, "The public deserves to know how a child as vulnerable as Dominique Moody could come to the attention of Mecklenburg County DSS and still die in such unspeakable conditions."
18: WBTV's Siobhan Bryan among those who will testify, Charlotte's police chief and the Mecklenburg County manager. Right now, President Trump sitting down with his cabinet to talk about Iran.
20: Today's cabinet meeting comes as a tentative peace deal is negotiated to end the war with Iran. The president has warned attacks on Iran could resume if an agreement ending Iran's nuclear program is not reached.
18: Fox's Jared Halpern. In Washington state, at least nine people remain missing this morning after a deadly explosion yesterday at a paper mill about an hour north of Portland, Oregon.
21: It looks like there's three people with chemical burns and one subject is missing.
22: Hazmat crews and fire trucks rushed to a paper mill in Longview, Washington, after a tank holding thousands of gallons of corrosive chemicals exploded.
23: We can also confirm there were fatalities related to the incident.
22: 10 people, including a firefighter, were injured and transported to local hospitals.
18: Jonathan Vigliotti reporting. Sentencing set for today in a high-profile case. The personal assistant for actor Matthew Perry will face a judge. Perry died from drug abuse.
1: 60-year-old Kenneth Imawasa will be sentenced in Los Angeles by a judge who has already determined the fate of his co-defendants in the past year, including two of Matthew Perry's doctors. Imawasa reaching a deal with prosecutors, pleading guilty in August 2024 to buying the ketamine and injecting the drug that ultimately led to the Friends star's death. The prosecution asking the judge to sentence him to 3 years, 5 months.
18: Correspondent Sue Guzman. And building a base in outer space. NASA plans to set up a facility on the moon.
3: This $20 billion moon base project will unfold in 3 phases. The first, kicking off this year. NASA will use drones and rovers to scout the best sites near the moon's south pole before construction begins in 2029. During that first phase, NASA plans to land on the moon nearly 24 times. And by 2032, it plans to send the first astronauts to live and work on the lunar surface.
18: That's reporter Sophie Flay. I'm going to guess, Boomer, that's some serious remote work if you're out on a facility on the moon.
2: Yes, sir. Big time serious. Yes, sir.
18: Not going to have too many co-workers out there.
2: No.
18: Probably not any traffic, too.
2: No. I wouldn't think so. Get that moon rover going, man.
18: That's right. Yeah, well, you know, there might be a couple collisions out there, but hopefully nothing too crazy. They do have some potholes or craters out there, you know.
2: Take it on, baby. Bring it on.
18: Well, I know you've got your eyes peeled on Northern Charlotte right now, don't you?
2: We do, Brandon, because there's a heavy police presence underway affecting Reagan Drive between Sugar Creek Road and Graham Street. Quite a few law enforcement personnel on hand for this. So to avoid Reagan Drive, you may want to go with Equipment Drive as an alternate. Have a collision Graham Street at Sugar Creek, Harris Boulevard at Perimeter Parkway. Also an incident, Charlotte Police on the scene, Brown Road at Allen Brown Road, and delays now with an incident reported 85 northbound as you approach exit 32, Little Rock Road. Boomer Von Kennen, WBT Traffic.
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0: mostly cloudy. Some isolated thunderstorms are possible. High of 86. Tomorrow, partly cloudy. Isolated thunderstorms possible once again and a high of 88. Friday, a little cooler. Mostly cloudy and 82. Right now, cloudy skies. 76 degrees in Mint Hill. 77 in Pineville and Uptown. 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I'm Brittany Dixon, WBT News.
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0: Oh my goodness. I just came across a social media post. See, one of the things that about social media, they're things that you just would never say in polite company that you have no hesitation about posting on social media. This is one of those that I am just obviously not going to share on the air. It's so brutal. The thing about it is, it really, it's right on point. All right. I should be ashamed of myself mentioning this. On the text line, this texter would like to know more about my men pin. Really? What do you want to know about little Dixie? I'll just tell you, for those, I guess you have not heard, I guess I've had her almost 2 years now. Got her from a military family in Fayetteville. They were not able to take care of her anymore. I'm skipping a lot of detail here. Unfortunately, she has diabetes, and we're now making plans to deal with a loss of vision and trying to keep her blood sugar levels regulated. But really, one of the most adorable dogs. I've never wanted a little dog, to be honest with you, but I just fell in love with this one. She is just the most adorable dog. One of the things, the favorite things that she does is she will literally, if I put her on the bed and I'm lying down, she will literally come up and lay down on my chest and put her head on my face. I've never had a dog do that before. It's the craziest thing. She'll just put her head right down on my face. Just a lovable little dog. A miniature pincher, all of 20 pounds, and she thinks that she is a full-blown pincher. I mean, it's funny. I have a friend, I think I've told you before, I went to visit a friend of mine who actually has a Doberman. And this dog is like 120 pounds. And she ran that dog ragged. I mean, the dog wasn't so much afraid, but the dog did not know what to do with Dixie. Very bold, has a very sturdy, muscular stance. And she thinks she runs the room. Pretty hilarious. So I hope that's entertaining. Over on the text line, someone writes in mockery of Mr. Tallarico, Jesus loves abortions. Yeah, it's, my goodness. See, the thing about it is that the salvation for this particular seat could be in the fact that James Tallarico is so, so kooky left. That's the one thing that may keep him from getting elected. That speech, nothing more than a wolf, a communist in sheep's wool. Yeah, but the thing about it is he's got a very pleasant appearance. And I think that is very deceptive, isn't it? Jeff writes in, calls himself the good Jeff. You remember the president was very close to endorsing John Cornyn. All he needed to do was pass the SAVE Act. Paxton would have fallen on the sword. I'm wondering if the Republicans impeached him because of corruption or because he was fighting the uniparty, globalism, and open borders. Texas is a big uniparty state. Let's not forget those facts. Does not surprise me at all. There are a couple of things I want to get to. One of them is the war against libertarians, manifest most recently by the taking out of Thomas Massie. I want to play some very quick clips from him. One of them, you've heard that there is a deal that could be in the works here. Iranian television reporting that the United States is going to end its blockade, and they in turn are going to open the Strait of Hormuz. Thomas Massie, before all of this came out, supporting the idea of a possible Iran deal. Here is Thomas Massie.
1: Powers resolution to get us out of Iran. My constituents are hurting. Gas is almost $5 a gallon. Diesel's almost $6 a gallon. And the farmers here in Kentucky can't afford the fertilizer to put on their field. So heck yes, I would support it. We don't know what the terms of it are, but if Lindsey Graham and Ted Cruz are crashing out last night, I'd say it's probably a pretty good deal.
0: Trolling those two, because these guys have been very much in the president's ear, egging him on for more. I mean, they've been accused, and a lot of people would agree, of being warmongers. And those have been the folks who pushed the president down this road. As for 2028, again, this is another appearance on Meet the Press on Sunday. Thomas Massey talking about 2028.
1: I will not rule out anything, and right now I'm not going to rule in anything. Look, I've spent the last 5 days on my farm with my grandkids and my cattle and my peach trees, and it's a pretty nice life. I don't know if I want to screw that up again. I've been in Congress 14 years fighting. Every hour that passes, I get decompressed a little bit more. It's like coming up from the bottom of the ocean. And I'll take some time and decide what's next. But I think I will stay engaged in some way or shape. Maybe it's from the outside. I've been exposing what's going on in Washington, D.C. for years, and I'll keep doing it.
0: By the way, on Monday, Thomas Massey filed paperwork with the Federal Election Commission for the 2028 election. And this is for that particular seat to win his seat back. However, he doesn't necessarily intend to run for that seat. This just allows him to raise funds. What I suspect has happened, he probably has gotten flooded with contributions and wanted to make sure he still had a vehicle to raise money in advance of whatever it is he decides to run for. One final clip where he talks really to all of us in the importance of mobilizing locally.
1: I won't rule anything out. I won't rule out a run for county commissioner. I used to be the county judge executive here. That was probably the best job I ever had in politics. I would encourage people watching this show to act locally and to run for local offices. We can make a difference. There's 3,000 counties in this country. Run for one of those offices. We got to change it at the grassroots first.
0: Grassroots, that's where it's at. Message from Thomas Massey, and I think that's exactly what's going to happen. I think the landscape now, it's going to look totally different a year from now and certainly 2 years from now. Love to get your thoughts. 704-570-1079. Here at 46 minutes after 11 o'clock, let's get a final morning look at the traffic scene. Here's Boomer Von Cannon.
2: Hey, thank you, Vince. Not far from the airport, we have a collision with delays on northbound I-85 at exit 32 Little Rock Road. And backups now go back close to 485 exit 30. Merge right for the best time to get around this. Northbound at exit 32 Little Rock Road. Also, police presence, heavy presence underway on Reagan Drive between Sugar Creek Road and Graham Street. And for this, you may want to go with Equipment Drive as an alternate. Have a bump up on Graham Street at Sugar Creek and Brown Road at Allen Brown Road. Boomer Von Kennen, WBT Traffic, the forecast coming up.
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2: Your WBT forecast today, Wednesday, May 27th, a stray shower or thunderstorm possible this afternoon. Today's high 83, couple of showers mainly early tonight with the overnight 67. Tomorrow, partly cloudy and isolated thunderstorm possible in 85. Right now, Rock Hill 76, Mooresville 76, Queen City 75 at WBT.

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5: Final stretch, the Vince Coakley radio program on this Wednesday. Over on the text line, Alan writes in, on the dog's diet, my dog Daisy loves spinach, sweet potatoes, and carrots, and even watermelon. Ooh. Watermelon's a cool idea. Got to be careful with that, with blood sugar levels, though. Chuck writes in, I think it's great. You have to rely upon Iranian TV to give you American headline news. Says a lot about our folks up in Washington. Brian, Tallarico has a pleasant look. Satan disguises himself as an angel of light, too. That's my point, Brian. That is definitely my point. That this soft thing is something that appeals to a lot of people. A lot of people, sadly. Vince, describing the unconditional love an animal gives, attached to nothing in the world, has unconditional love. It is the most unbelievable and wonderful thing. Have a great day, Don writes in. Yes, describing the love of a dog. It is wonderful stuff. This person writes in, your friend Thomas Massey's addicted to politics and the taxpayer dollars. 2028, no chance. Really, he doesn't need the taxpayer dollars. Does not need it. And to be honest with you, if I were him, I would, he's got everything he needs. The guy has, I think I read the other day, he actually has dozens of patents. He lives off the grid, does fine as a business person, doesn't need any of this. You know, for me, wouldn't the temptation be very strong to just stay in that wonderful place in Northern Kentucky, away from everybody, and not deal with the crap? Don't have to tell me twice. Just saying. This person saying, losing me as a long-time listener to the station. Really? For what? Why don't you call in and have a conversation? This is one of the things that frustrates me about this modern age, and especially this whole texting thing. We've lost the art of conversation, and we've lost the ability to engage. And the tribalism is so deep. It's very deep. To the point now, we've got people, you know, they're digging in their heels on this whole Donald Trump thing. And I'm telling you, this fall is going to be hard. It really is. And when I say fall, I'm talking about the fall of the whole MAGA thing. When this thing comes apart, it's not going to be pretty. Because there are going to be a lot of disappointed people. I don't know exactly what it's going to look like. This is why I believe that you build on principles and values, not on people, personalities, parties. And any case, I'll leave this alone. But let's talk about movements. There's a strong liberty movement going on within the Republican Party. You know who's leading this? Younger people. I really wish I had the opportunity to engage Charlie Kirk. This young man was onto something. And the way he engaged, had conversations with people, and he did it in a very loving way, I think he would have been a very serious, formidable threat in this country to the left. And from what I was able to see, he was not the hard-driving, angry, bitter sort of person that I see dominating much of so-called right-of-center media. He was the happy warrior. And there was something very appealing about his message to younger people. Part of what's happening now is people are disillusioned. There's a man named Dave Smith. I don't know a lot about him. I understand he's a libertarian. Someone posted this about Dave Smith on social media. He's spot on. It's not just young people. Basically, every American who doesn't spend 14 hours a day being psychologically waterboarded by Fox News. People are watching their rent double, groceries become a luxury item, entire industries get outsourced or flooded with H-1B labor, crime spirals, billions get shipped overseas for another forever war, while politicians tell us the economy is actually doing great. Trying to sell Peter Thiel's errand boy J.D. Vance to normal people is like the waiter bringing you a plate of ashes saying the chef recommends it. He doesn't have a chance. Here is what Dave Smith has to say. Listen carefully.
1: Donald Trump came to the Libertarian Party. He spoke there and asked for our vote. He tried to be the nominee of the Libertarian Party, actually. They didn't know that that's not how the process works, and it's impossible for him to get it. But that's what he was after. They asked for libertarians to support them, then with promises, including no new wars and releasing the Epstein files. And now not only are they going to completely bail on those promises, but they're going to pour tens of millions of dollars in to unseat the one libertarian member of Congress who is standing up for those things. So if J.D. Vance wants to say, hey, this is just politics, got to vote with the team. If you want the team to not spend $32 million to unseat you, well, okay, let's play politics. J.D. Vance has lost my support forever. Now I'm just one guy, but I am fairly influential with some of the most influential people in this country. And so, okay, you guys made your choice. This is politics. You've made an enemy out of the libertarians. And now enjoy. Enjoy how this goes. Enjoy where you have a president with the lowest approval ratings he's ever had. By the way, never a popular president ever, but he is now the least popular he's ever been. He's prosecuting the least popular war in American history that is not going very good. And he's about to get destroyed in the midterms. So yeah, great job, Republicans. Great strategy. Go take out the one guy who's beloved by young people and independents and libertarians.
5: Dave Smith has a point. And the question is there a risk here of trying to hold on to something where the day has actually passed and miss an opportunity? And I think that's the key thing. It's opportunity. And that is a return to values, principles, and foundational ideas in our Constitution. That's what we've got to return to. And I think we'll find more support than we could ever imagine. Let's see what path we embrace over the next couple of years. It's all the time we have for the broadcast. Thanks a lot for joining us. Have yourselves an awesome day. Adios.
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6: I'm Brady Dixon in the WBT News Center. Charlotte City Council got an earful last night about data centers.
7: Pollution, noise, and the biggest part, nobody wants them here. Nobody!
8: It was a loud city council meeting last night. Groups showed up asking council to put a moratorium on any more data centers.
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8: When you look up something on Google on your phone or scroll through videos, you're connecting with a data center.
10: No data!
8: But the centers are now a target of environmental groups who are demanding more regulation. So the city council will consider that at their next meeting. Mark Garrison, WBT News.
6: Now out to those lunchtime roads and Panda Jan, how are we looking out there?
10: Now we're starting off easy. We have a few things going on. In fact, 85 at northbound at exit 32 Little Rock Road, the left lane, and traffic is crawling on the approach. Now it looks like they're moving, but again, it's at a very slow pace here. So take it easy. Pack your patience in the area. Looks like they are moving right now under 7 miles per hour. So be extra careful. And again, that's at exit 32. Going to back you up for a few miles. Aside from that, we do have reports. Allen A. Brown Road at Brown Road for a fender bender. North Bram Street and West Sugar Creek, they've got a bump up as well. And a hit and run, Still Creek Road at Brown Greer Road. I'm Pam the Jam Warner, WBT Traffic.
6: Debate in the Palmetto State. Four of the six Republicans running for governor in South Carolina faced off last night. Two that really got into it, Alan Wilson and Congressman Ralph Norman. Wilson brought up the controversy over Silfab Solar in Ford Mill.
11: I mean, Ralph, you want to talk about boondoggles. You were out there advocating for Silfab, and that place is on fire up in your congressional district, so don't lecture me.
12: Alan, you're lying again. Silfab was a company that came into vacant build it. I had nothing. He's lying about that I own land. The money on the Murdaugh trial, he's costing all these taxpayers, having to retry. It's not right.
11: Two people were brutally murdered. They deserve justice, and I will spend whatever it takes to deliver them justice.
6: Wilson, the state attorney general, and Norman, the South Carolina congressman. Now, recent polls show four of the candidates within just a few points of each other. Primary is June 9th. Speaking of Silfab, a hearing yesterday, a judge deciding if the solar panel factory violates zoning. The York County Zoning Board says it does, and that the factory has no business operating by a school. No decision yet from the judge, who could pull Silfab's operating permit. In Washington State, the search is on for 9 people missing after a big tank at a paper mill exploded, killing at least one in Longview, about an hour north of Portland, Oregon.
13: The facility, which employs about 1,000 people, makes a variety of paper goods. Officials say the 900,000-gallon tank contains white liquor, a mixture of chemicals that can burn the skin or burn the lungs if inhaled. Efforts to find other victims temporarily called off overnight because the chemicals remaining in the tank made it too volatile.
6: Reporter Melissa Aiden and former President Biden suing the Justice Department. He wants to stop the release of some audio recordings.
14: The lawsuit urges a federal judge to block the release of the transcripts and audio recordings of his private conversations with the ghostwriter of his book, Promise Me, Dad, A Year of Hope, Hardship, and Response. In 2024, the Conservative Heritage Foundation filed a Freedom of Information Act request and a lawsuit to obtain the material. Biden's Justice Department withheld them, saying they were exempt from disclosure. After President Trump began his second term, the DOJ reversed that position, saying earlier this month that the material would be released with limited redactions to Heritage and to Congress next month. Unless the court intervenes, it will be released on June 15th.
6: It's Tanya J. Powers reporting. Now let's get a check of your midweek weather.
15: Clouds will define the afternoon and a slight chance for showers and storms popping up as we'll see highs this afternoon at 83. That's just 1 degree above our seasonal normal. Unstable conditions persist tonight at a low 67. Thursday, 85, 50-50 chance of storms. And Friday, 79 before rain and storms become likely Friday night. 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
6: Right now, cloudy skies, 78 degrees in Rock Hill, 77 in Matthews and Charlotte.
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6: .com. Still looking at mixed markets at lunchtime, the Dow has gained 166 points. S&P 500 has dropped 11. NASDAQ also in the red, down 71 points. Now time for your WBT Sports. Here's Jim.
18: Carolina Panthers continue with their OTA practice sessions today. Yesterday, Ted Arroyo McMillan and Bobby Brown held out of practice. Myers Park High School football coach Chris James leaving for a job at Charlotte Latin and an internship with the Baltimore Ravens. Butler High football coach Brian Hales is leaving for Providence High School to be a football assistant and head track coach there. Joe Mazzulla of the Boston Celtics named the NBA Coach of the Year. Charles Lee of the Hornets was fourth in the voting. Carolina Hurricanes with a 2-1 series lead in the NHL Eastern Conference final play at Montreal again tonight. Jim Zocchi, WBT Sports.
6: 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I'm Brittany Dixon, WBT News.

570-1079, and that is also the WBT text line, driven by Liberty Buick GMC. So the great data center showdown of 2026, it has arrived in Charlotte, and oh, I'm so happy, I'm so excited. Oh, it's so fantastic. Last night, there was a public hearing about a potential moratorium on new data centers, which, by the way, new rule, whenever you say data center, you have to play... Okay, I'm probably not going to play it every time I say the words. I'll actually just say DC, the DCs. So this way I don't have to play that every single time that I say data center. That's awesome. See what I mean? Like, this is going to get very tedious. Okay, so we have like an hour of public hearing comments. The vast majority of the comments were coming from people that were basically saying the same thing over and over and over again, over and over and over and over and over again, which is, we don't like them. We don't want them. Put them someplace else. Not in my backyard. Or NIMBY. Not in my backyard. There was also a contingent of the bananas. Build absolutely nothing anywhere near anyone. That's the banana. So it's like a... it's like a Uber NIMBY, okay? So I'm going to approach this question, this issue of the DCs, and I'm going to give you, you're going to hear their arguments. There were actually a few speakers that spoke in favor of DCs, and you will hear the reaction from the children that packed the chambers last night, including members of the Party for Socialism and Liberation. Yeah, bunch of young kids in there with their red T-shirts and decrying capitalism. You had the green people in there, right? You had the environmentalists and such. And for some reason, a very heavy dose of UNC Charlotte educators. Feel like they were a bit overrepresented per capita, you know, among the speakers list last night. So I went through and I pulled together a bunch of audio and made a bit of a montage, as they call it in the biz, a montage of the arguments that were made by the opponents of the, the proponents of a moratorium on DCs. So first, let me do the, and I'll play that in the next segment. This is from first, WBTV.com, article by Dalfred Jones, who says, protesters gathered outside the government center and at the city council meeting in Uptown on Tuesday as they gathered, which would make, that makes sense because protesters gathered outside as they gathered, to say no to data centers. Oh, darn it. Okay, scary. And get this, while they were gathering, some council members gathered with them. Some of the council members were out there in the streets with the left-wing activists. And let's be clear, that is who we are talking about. Now, I'm not saying every single person that was in the chambers or everybody that spoke were all activists. But probably, if I had to guess, it's going to be somewhere around 80 to 100%. Somewhere in that range. They were activists. And look, they identified. There was a whole bunch of people speaking on behalf of Charlotte Mecklenburg Climate Action or something like that. So a bunch of these environmentalist groups, they have found their new cause. Because I'm not sure if you're aware of this or not, but and I actually have it in the stack of stuff, and I just have not gotten to it, but... there was a major change in the climate change science area, like last week.

0: officially retired the worst case scenario. This is called the, not the RCP. It's the the RCP. The Representative Concentration Pathway 8.5, or what is referred to as the RCP 8.5. The RCP 8.5. This was the very worst case in the climate modeling. Okay? And it was never supposed to be used as a baseline. It was the end of the spectrum, you know, of all the different models, all the different scenarios. 8.5 was the worst model. But for some reason, I could never guess why, that became the baseline for literally thousands of studies over years and years and years. And that allowed the grant money to flow. It allowed all of the articles to be written, people to click on them, the catastrophizing to get ratcheted up. Oh my gosh, we're all going to be dead in a decade, right? This is like the stuff that infected the brain of, you know, what's her face? Greta Thunberg, right?
1: How dare you?
0: Right. Like, this is how you end up with people thinking that we are all going to die from climate change within the next decade. The RCP 8. And they have now retired that. The people who built it, they were like, this is not, so what are the climate activists now to do if they cannot scare the bejeebus out of everybody with the RCP 8.5? What do? Well, they tried for a while the Palestine thing, but that's kind of fizzled out a little bit recently. So now what? Now data centers. Yes. And I am sure. Okay. And I am sure it is all just a coincidence that all of these efforts, all of these campaigns have one similar thing in common, which is they undermine American greatness, progress, advancement, technological advantage over adversaries. I'm sure it's all a coincidence. I'm sure not building a bunch of power plants for the last 40 years using nuclear technology. I'm sure, to the benefit of, you know, China, right? I'm sure that China would never use this issue against us in order to get us to cut our own hamstrings, right? Oh, actually, yes, they are. Sorry. Yeah, they are. Billions of dollars. They've been funding the anti-DC campaigns. Now, that does not mean that everything about these projects are on the up and up, that it's all, you know, sunshine and roses. I'm not making that argument either. But I am offering up context. Next, I will offer up the audio. But first, we're going to offer up this traffic report. Here's Pam the Jam Warner in the WBT Traffic Center.
2: All right. Thanks, Pete. We are going to see that traffic is moving well. We're going to, of course, see a few slowdowns here, but nothing that's too major just yet. Now, we are still dealing with 85 northbound at exit 32, Little Rock Road. And again, officials in that left lane, so they're working on it. They're getting it out of the way. Traffic is under their posted speeds. They're kind of crawling along there, just about under 10 miles per hour. But once you get past, the traffic flows do resume. Now, here in North Charlotte, Allen A. Brown Road at Brown Road, still with a fender bender. Also, North Graham Street and West Sugar Creek with a bump up as well, and Still Creek Road and Brown Greer Road with a hit and run already getting off to the shoulder. I'm Pam the Jam Warner, WBT Traffic.
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2: And your WBT forecast is calling for mostly cloudy skies with a stray shower or thunderstorm possible today and a high near 86. Later tonight, a stray shower or thunderstorm again possible early on, partly to mostly cloudy overnight with a low near 70. It is 76 degrees here in the Queen City, 75 Gastonia, 77 Rock Hill. I'm Pam the Jam, WBT.
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0: 107.9 FM WBT, Charlotte's FM News Talk, 704-570-1079. All right, let's get to some audio. This is a montage that I spliced together from the opponents to the DCs. And then I've got another montage of those who spoke in favor, but also not really opposed to a moratorium. And here's the question for me regarding the question of should Charlotte enact a moratorium? What is the aim? What is the goal? Because if your goal is to completely ban these things, well, then I would oppose that. Now, if your aim is to create some sort of a workable framework to allow the construction under conditions, then that's fine. Work through that. But if the goal is to then ban them, I'm out. All right, so here are the arguments and the passionate pleas from the opponents of the DCs last night.
1: The question for me is not whether AI is good or bad, or whether data centers should be welcomed or banned. The question for me is, how do we build a footprint that makes Charlotte a national leader in distributed, resilient, redundant infrastructure without devouring our land, our water, and our power?
0: High rises.
1: How do we benefit the most of us without doing so at the expense of the least of us? I'd like for you for a moment to consider the scale. One facility in Moores Chapel, which is my neighborhood, will begin at 400 megawatts. It will grow to 750. That is 8 to 14 times the combined residential power demand of the entire city of Mooresville for one facility. During a moratorium...
0: Okay, hang on a second, but we don't live in Mooresville. Right? We don't... Just to be clear, he was talking about Moores Chapel. That's the West Charlotte one, I believe. That's actually near me. But that's not Mooresville. So you're comparing it to all of the consumption in Mooresville. Okay. I guess just as a comparative. Now, this guy claimed to be a tech expert. He works in the field. He does AI and all of this. So, like, he needs data centers. Oh, gosh. DCs. He needs them. But he wants it to be done in a way that's not destructive to the least among us, which... Like, if you start calling me the least among you, like, I'm going to probably take offense to that. Okay, let's go back.
1: This council to study modular data centers sited strategically throughout the city. So businesses that genuinely do need the high compute and low latency get what they need without burdening our grid or draining our reservoirs. And if you do choose to approve any hyperscale facility, I implore you to consider two things. Water consumption, where that one facility in Northeast Charlotte will take 2% of total water capacity for all of Charlotte, and ensure that the taxpayer revenue that comes from that those facilities get returned back to us in the form of dividends to offset the rates that we are going to pay in electricity and water.
2: I'm Tina Scholl. I'm an associate professor of history at UNC Charlotte,
0: UNCC.
2: A member of the Charlotte-Mecklenburg Climate Leaders and the North Carolina Data Center Network. I direct a research project called Climate Inequality CLT. As a resident of East Charlotte, I'm deeply concerned about the impacts of the proposed American Tower data center in my neighborhood and the two hyperscale centers already approved. But this is not just a NIMBY not in my neighborhood request. This is a request to stop and make a new plan for data centers entirely. A 150-day moratorium and an environmental impact assessment are the first steps. Because the South is and has long been the backyard where large corporations have been invited to site projects in black and brown communities that, as history shows, have borne the brunt of their toxic harms. Charlotte has made proud contributions to environmental justice. For example, a UNCC alum, civil rights leader Dr. Benjamin Chavis Jr., coined the term, famously, environmental racism, while protesting a toxic waste site in Warren County in 1982. However, the map of existing and proposed data centers in Charlotte falls on an old pattern of crescent and wedge social and environmental inequalities that our research tracks. Histories of redlining, segregation, urban renewal, and gentrification created. Histories to take heed of.
0: Okay. The reason why the crescent around Charlotte gets a lot more of these types of projects is because it's not dense, because it is more recently developed. The area in the center city and the surrounding middle ring, like all of that, it's already full. It's already been built. And you're not going to be tearing down homes, rezoning, and building these DCs, right? So you go farther out, which puts you into the, quote, crescent areas. Also, companies, industrial manufacturing and that sort of thing, they have been located in various communities throughout American history. So I'm not saying that there aren't poor communities that got totally taken advantage of and harmed by polluters and all that, to be sure. Absolutely. However, there's a really big one out in Western North Carolina they've been fighting over for decades, and that was impacting poor white people. Okay, so it's not, this is like, they're trying to racialize this thing as if like, oh, these evil developers are coming in and they're building these things, you know, right on the front porch of a black neighborhood. Like the one in West Charlotte or West Mecklenburg, like that is not a predominantly black area. It's white. And it was undeveloped. A lot of the area was undeveloped. These things are going usually around industrial zoned areas. And I'm going to come back to the zoning issues on this because that's a part of it, as is the energy consumption component. It's almost as if the people who have been blocking the production of more energy are now using the lack of energy production in order to kill all of the technological advancements.
3: There are few things that are as environmentally and as politically toxic than the support of data centers. Mm-hmm. With that in mind, I'm demanding a couple of things. One is a moratorium on all data centers that not only applies to those that have been proposed, like the one in East Charlotte, but also retroactively approved, like the data center in University City in my neighborhood.
4: And from an environmental justice perspective, we know how the pattern plays out. These impacts are not placed on our most protected communities. They're often placed in black and brown and low-income communities, not just once, but repeatedly.
5: My name is Kibri Hutchison Everett. I'm an environmental scientist and doctoral researcher at UNC Charlotte,
0: UNCC.
5: Where my work focuses on studying the impacts of data centers. On behalf of the Charlotte-Mecklenburg Climate Leaders, I'm here tonight to urge you to adopt a temporary moratorium on new data center approvals so the city can develop a comprehensive regulatory framework. Through years of working in the environmental field, I've seen environmental injustices arise when the burdens associated with major infrastructure systems are concentrated in or near communities that are already experiencing disproportionate environmental, economic, and public health stressors.
6: My name is Dr. Michelle Eichinger. I'm a City of Charlotte resident and a subject matter expert on the impact of public health in urban planning. And I'm also a member of the Charlotte-Mecklenburg Climate Leaders. I'm speaking today in support of the 150-day moratorium on new data center construction in Charlotte until the city establish a stronger public health and environmental safeguards, including mandatory health impact assessments and environmental impact assessments. Large facilities require extensive land clearing, tree removal, grading, and paving, contributing to stormwater runoff, erosion, flooding risks, and habitat disruption, and urban heat island effects.
0: Okay, so does all development. People, these same arguments are used for any development. Every rezoning that I've ever gone through, like they all talk about these same impacts.
6: All while placing additional stress on aging utility and stormwater systems. Noise and air pollution from data centers are public health concerns. These facilities operate 24/7 using industrial cooling systems, transformers, and diesel backup generators that can create constant noise, disrupt sleep, increase stress, and increase high blood pressure, and reduce the quality of life for nearby residents. They also contribute to respiratory health risks, including asthma symptoms, which are costly to the healthcare system and families, and lower life expectancies.
7: Please do not rely on Duke Energy's advice or representations.
8: Nobody wants them here. Nobody!
0: I do. I do.
8: People have spoken.
9: Yeah.
8: They have spoken. We don't want data centers.
10: I've been teaching at UNC Charlotte since 1998. I teach about the intersection of indigenous lifeways and climate change.
0: Oh, my God.
10: And environmental racism.
0: Oh, gosh.
10: A few years ago, I was reading these papers from students, and I'm like, what is this? What is going on?
0: AI.
10: It is ruining education.
11: There are not enough hard evidence of benefits of these data centers. However, there are a large number of evidence proving that they ruin its surroundings.
0: So does any of this sound familiar? Because it does to me. It's the same kind of catastrophization that we hear from the left on virtually all issues. Anything they're opposed to is going to kill us, which is weird because we're already dead thanks to net neutrality. Let's head over to the WBT News Center for the update. Here's Brandon Dixon.
12: Thank you, Pete, and good afternoon. Charlotte police and the FBI serving warrants today in North Charlotte on Reagan Drive. That's off I-85 in Sugar Creek. There are some apartments along the road and cheap motels nearby. Apparently, at least three people were seen in cuffs. The U.S. Attorney's Office, FBI, and CMPD will hold a press conference at 3 p.m. today to announce the results of the joint law enforcement action. Well, as you heard Pete mention, a rowdy crowd last night at Charlotte City Council. They're demanding more restrictions on data centers.
13: No data centers! No data centers!
14: The mayor had her hands full managing the crowd. One speaker who supports data centers was booed.
15: They are just like becoming like utilities and roads.
14: But he quieted the crowd with one simple observation.
15: Most of the crowd tonight was organized on social media, which ironically is powered by data centers.
14: Charlotte has 44 data centers that help connect people to all the content on the web. But groups such as the Southern Environmental Law Center say that data centers take up too much land, use too much water, and too much power.
16: Moratorium will give Charlotte time to study the impacts of data centers.
14: So it's possible council will put a moratorium on building more data centers for now. They'll take up the issue at their next meeting. Mark Garrison, WBT News.
12: Meanwhile, City Council set deadlines last night for selecting someone to replace Mayor Vi Lyles, who is stepping down at the end of June. They will take applications starting June 2nd and then make a final decision June 22nd. Mayor Lyles, elected last November, decided this month she would not finish her term. President Trump's former AG returning to the administration.
17: Former Attorney General Pam Bondi has been appointed to the Presidential Council of Advisors on Science and Technology. The advisory panel is key in shaping the Trump administration's policies on artificial intelligence and other emerging technologies. Bondi offered her resignation as AG in April. A report out this week says she was diagnosed with thyroid cancer. Weeks later, Axios reports Bondi underwent treatment and is recovering. Todd Blanche has been serving as acting attorney general since Bondi's departure.
12: Jared Halpern reporting. Several states banning disruptions at places of worship.
18: There was one major incident which sparked this whole movement. Back in January, 39 people were arrested and charged for a protest inside a church in St. Paul, Minnesota. The protest came at the height of the debate over immigration enforcement. Federal prosecutors charged those protesters, but those cases are still pending. Since then, four states, Idaho, Louisiana, Oklahoma, and Kansas, all passing laws making it a crime to interfere with worship. And the penalties could be a lot harsher than those for trespassing. In some of these states, you could face up to a year in prison and is fined as high as 10 grand for a first offense. But critics believe this could stifle free speech and is also unconstitutional.
12: Fox's Mark Meredith, similar laws have been introduced in at least seven other states. It's National Grape Day and National Grape Popsicle Day. Grapes are one of the oldest plants on Earth, and there are nearly 10,000 known varieties around the world. Meanwhile, an 11-year-old boy in San Francisco is credited with coming up with the popsicle back in 1905 after leaving a soda with a stick in it on his porch overnight, and freezing temps caused the drink to freeze to the stick. Years later, Frank Epperson started making it and selling the Epsicle at a California amusement park before renaming it the Popsicle. How about that? The origin of the Popsicle.
19: Yeah, I didn't know that. That was
12: all
19: interesting.
12: Yeah, all from a little boy accidentally leaving his drink out on the front porch.
19: Love that.
12: See? If only I could fall into an accident like that, you know, a profitable one.
19: Seriously.
12: All I fall into are potholes and, you know, holes in the ground.
9: There we go. Hopefully we're not going to see any of those. Lee's traffic is moving in one smooth direction. We are going to see a few bump ups along the way. Looks like here over in University, the Randy Drive and Harris Boulevard, now they are dealing with a fender bender. Now in East Charlotte is the 1700 block Commonwealth Avenue for an injury wreck. The 11,000 block Golf Links Drive for a fender bender as well. And Pineville Matthews Road and Charter Oak Lane, they've got a minor accident on scene. Drive times, on the other hand, they're looking good here across the board. Everybody seems to be moving along at their posted speeds. I'm Pam the Jam Warner, WBT Traffic.
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12: Looking at mostly cloudy skies, isolated thunderstorms are possible. 86 today, tomorrow, partly cloudy. Isolated thunderstorms again, and a high of 88. Friday, mostly cloudy and 82. Right now, cloudy, 79 in Mooresville, 80 in Monroe, 78 in Charlotte. 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I'm Brittany Dixon, WBT News.
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0: 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All right, so first we heard from the opponents of the data centers and such, which can be summarized as follows.
23: You suck!
0: Yeah. Then there were some people who spoke actually in favor of these, if not, like they were saying, okay, look, we will work with you. There was one woman represented, I think, like a builders association. They were like, if you want to do a moratorium of basically 5 months, 150 days, to create a framework of some kind that would allow for building of these centers, that's fine. We will work with you on that. They've done a white paper. They've gone over like the data. They've gone over the pros and cons and stuff, and they can help inform council, which, by the way, city council, not experts at really anything, but especially this sort of development. Like, they don't know what they're talking about. They don't know what they're doing, but they do know that their activist base is opposed to these things. They don't even know why. They'll say, oh, energy use, water use, pollution, it makes noise or something. However, that's probably the extent of their knowledge base at this point. Hopefully they become more informed about this stuff. So here were some people that came and spoke in favor of the centers.
24: I ask you to please take time to understand the nuances when you study the subject. Data centers is a broad category. They come in a variety of sizes, types, services provided. Please take time to understand the distinct attributes that belong to each segment of the market. Secondly, I ask you to understand the velocity of the technology at play here.
0: Well, that's not
24: data centers as we see them today are evolving. New configurations and implementations are emerging that will quickly obfuscate some of the concerns that may be around resource utilization. Please make sure that you're aware of innovations like those happening at Iron Mountain, Stratospace, Subtropolis, and pay attention to what's happening at Helen Energy in Helsinki and the Crane Clean Energy Center. Third, I want you to be cognizant of the cloud of fear, uncertainty, and doom that surrounds this issue. Uncertainty and, unfortunately, misinformation is one of those things that just comes along with innovation. Remember, 5G was going to spread COVID. Without net neutrality, we were going to pay for using Facebook and Google.
0: And die.
24: And, of course, cell phones will kill you with brain cancer. All of these things were a distraction. I'm asking you to not be distracted. And finally, please be aware that making new policies that create perverse incentives is not what you want to do. Government that governs best governs least.
15: Unpopular opinion tonight, I appreciate it, but I wanted to be on the record. I do think the data centers are becoming critical infrastructure for communities. I think so. I think they are just like becoming like utilities and roads.
1: Okay. All right. You know, when we started out on this, I said that there would be opportunities for everyone to speak. And I really intend that. And we're not going to do something that says that all of you have had an opportunity to speak and he has not. Now, just think about that. Is that the fair thing to do?
0: No, but we're the hecklers. We get a veto. We're going to stop them from speaking so only our arguments can persuade you. I mean, come on. We are leftists. This is what we do.
1: Now, maybe it's important, and but let's take it out someplace else instead of doing it in a way that I think would be disrespectful for a number of us. Thank you very much.
15: Yeah. Go ahead. I appreciate it, and I appreciate an opportunity to speak. Thank you. I think it's critical to many of our industries that are core to the city of Charlotte, finance, transportation, healthcare, but not just to industry, not just to the capitalists. I think our communities rely on this technology. I mean, we may not want to admit it, but we are addicted to these supercomputers in our pockets. They make our lives easier. They make our lives better in many ways. And I think we can say no to that. But I think if we turned these off and we didn't have access to it, we would suffer. There's a great crowd tonight. Most of the crowd tonight was organized on social media, which ironically is powered by data centers.
0: Hashtag
15: so
0: true.
15: I think it is. I think that's the truth. And I think it's an issue we've got to face in our community.
1: Right. Okay. Again.
0: Don't be children.
15: I think I've got 40 seconds left, which I'll try to get through. I appreciate what is before you. I think we've heard a lot of good points tonight. I think when we adopted our UDO 3 years ago, data centers were not on our radar. They are now. I think it's reasonable to consider. One of the speakers earlier mentioned balance. I think that's what it's about, and that's the responsibility on you as well as our community. I certainly think, I certainly understand, you know, the counterbalance that you all are hearing, but I am telling you my perspective, and I think the perspective of many others in our community and probably your families, is there is some benefit to these data centers that are serving us, and we have to strike the right balance. Thank you.
2: We all rely on the internet. Many of us now use AI tools in our daily work. Many use them to prepare for tonight. Charlotte cannot continue building the city that we aspire to be while stepping backward on the infrastructure that supports modern business, education, and innovation. That does not mean concerns should be ignored or questions should go unanswered. The best path forward is thoughtful collaboration. I'm here tonight to offer our partnership in this conversation and to respectfully ask that the city pause, or the city not pursue a moratorium.
3: Yo, let him speak.
0: Oh.
9: Robert.
0: I had to bleep that.
1: You know.
3: I will let him speak.
1: Thank you.
3: Go ahead.
2: Thank you. Any significant project would already require well over 150 days to move through the existing permitting and approval process. Allowing those processes to work gives everyone the opportunity for review and engagement without unnecessarily signaling that Charlotte is hesitant to participate in the future of technology infrastructure. Charlotte has become one of the most respected and fastest growing cities in the country because historically we have leaned into difficult conversations, worked collaboratively, and found balanced solutions rather than stopping progress together.
1: Thank you.
0: Center.
1: All right, Casey, we have a speaker, not a someone that's just yelling at people like you guys are, really.
0: Yes, good for you, Mayor Lyles. That's called the heckler's veto, what they are doing. They are attempting to prevent the other side from making its case. This is why in a courtroom, like, you don't get to shout down your opposition party. Right? Both sides get to make their case, but they don't want to hear your case. They want their case to be heard. They want to shout down everybody else. And then, as we heard in the first soundbite there, the first montage, the people have spoken. Nobody wants this. Well, wait a minute. These three people say that they want them. Oh, but you can't hear them because you're shouting them down. And then you claim to speak for everybody and that everyone agrees with you. See how that works? Whenever somebody does this in a debate, I automatically, now I am not going to be on your side. This is what first raised all of the doubts in my mind, those many years ago, 25 years ago or so, about the whole climate change thing when people were saying, oh, it's settled, shut up. You're deplatformed. You can't speak. You can't make your case. Because I start thinking, well, what are you hiding? Let's head over to the WBT Traffic Center for the update. Here's Pam, the Jam Warner.
9: All right. Thanks, Pete. I won't be hiding anything from you guys out there on the roadways. I will tell you that the drive times are looking really good. Everybody seems to be moving along at their posted speeds, if not just a little under. And you already know our usual hotspots. We do, however, have reports of an accident. Randy Drive at Harris Boulevard. It is for a fender bender. Have officials on scene clearing up the 1700 block of Commonwealth Avenue. It was an earlier injury accident. And the 11,000 block of Golf Links Drive. They've got a bump up as well with officials clearing that. Now, 85 at northbound at exit 30. We did have for a little while an accident at Little Rock Road. It had the left lane all tied up and traffic was crawling. You'll be happy to know that everybody's moving along beautifully now at their posted speed. So no worries over there in Gaston anymore, at least not for now. I'm PM the Jam Warner, WBT Traffic.
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5: 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Every spring, people with sketchy older air conditioners ask themselves the same question. 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If it's hot, you're going to wish you'd fix that AC in the spring when you had the chance. 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And hey, nobody knows. Could be mild, or it could be a doozy. I mean, it is Charlotte. You can read the Farmer's Almanac, but it's still just a guess. So you have to choose. Do I get ready for something that usually happens, and then if it doesn't happen, I wasted my effort? Or do I roll the dice, hold off any preparations, and then kick myself when the summer heat that usually happens actually does happen? I mean, it is Charlotte. In all my years in air conditioning, I haven't got any better at predicting the weather, but I sure can predict how I'd feel if there's a heat wave, and I guessed wrong. Travis Crawford, HVAC.com.
9: And your WBT forecast is still calling for mainly cloudy skies today with a few peaks of sunshine possible and a stray shower or thunderstorm also possible with a high near 85. Now later tonight, a stray shower or thunderstorm possibly early, and then mostly cloudy skies after midnight, even before midnight, at the low of 70 degrees. As for right now, we are sitting at 76 here in the Queen City. I'm Pam the Jam, WBT.
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0: 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I will get to your text messages in a moment. One of the speakers against the data center said that not only should there be a moratorium, but it should apply retroactively. So let me tell you what happens if you were to do that. Story from AP Dillon at the North State Journal. A North Carolina land development company has sued Chatham County, claiming that a recently adopted moratorium on data centers unlawfully blocks a long-planned 750-megawatt project on property zoned for heavy industrial use. Chatham County's 12-month moratorium blocks new data centers countywide and specifically designates cryptocurrency mining as a separate land use requiring distinct regulation. A company called EcoTip West LLC argues that it had already secured vested rights through substantial investments and official county approvals before the moratorium took effect. Court documents state in late October 2025, the county issued a zoning permit confirming the data center was a use permitted by right once public water and sewer service became available, and the company says utilities were in place, which gives it statutory protections under North Carolina law. So, yeah, sure, you guys want to go ahead and block all of these and then try to claw back the ones that were approved. And yeah, get ready for litigation. What was never mentioned among any of these opponents, right, is the amount of tax revenue that is generated off of these facilities. And they require very little in the way of public service, public services. All right, let me go to the text line here. Bain says, this display is so high school, really junior high. It's an adult version of, I know you are, but what am I? Or I'm rubber and you're glue. Whatever you say bounces off me and sticks to you. I've heard better, more mature student council debates. Jeff says, environmental racism. What in the world? I would welcome anybody to go check out Facebook site in Forest City. Please don't make me hear the environmental racism teacher again. Maybe I shouldn't have singled her out because they all sound pretty awful. Pretty awful, too. AWFL. Yes, there was definitely a demographic overrepresented last night. Richard says, systemic equality, a dozen climate nonsense issues, economic justice, whatever that is, pro-choice noise, radical feminism, BLM, Antifa, anti-America first, now data centers. These people just hate us and are all trying to tear down Western civilization. There does seem to be that kind of a vibe. I haven't eaten this time, so no hanger. Oh, I have eaten. Okay, so this is from 410 area code. I have eaten this time, so no hanger. LOL. Thanks for playing my comments and making it a funny joke about building a high rise. That made me laugh. I'm happy to talk about data centers with anyone who will listen. The socialists forget that living in a city is noisy, and I imagine when we were transitioning from horses to vehicles, people were concerned the world would end. I guess that didn't work out the way they thought it would either. That's exactly right. Yes, 410 number, you are free to call, 704-570-1079. Happy to take your call. Happy to take all calls. Not all of them. Some of them are like telemarketers and stuff. This occurs. One of the speakers, and maybe it's this this person on the text line, like any new technology generates this kind of anxiety, right? The unknowns and such. But what makes America America is that we're like, yeah, let's do that. Let's try to tweak this thing. Let's try to do something different. Let's try to improve this thing. Like that is what we are about as a people. And so that's not to say that every concern raised is illegitimate. It is to say, though, that if you're using a moratorium, you're using these arguments in order to shut down any of this work, then I will oppose you for that. Concord Billy says that the data centers, I think, will make your babies born naked. I've heard that as well. Beth's favorite Russ says, I've been pretty agnostic on the DCs, trying to learn more about the pros and cons. After seeing who the opposition is last night, I'm leaning towards putting one on every block and throw on a smokestack billowing black clouds for spite. Also, why do they always sound like they're on the verge of tears? Well, some of them were last night. Doesn't matter the issue. They're always so emotional. They sound like they're about to have a breakdown. Todd says, do data centers not bring a lot of tax revenue with very little burden on roads, police, and fire? That is correct. They absolutely do. Anyone using the term climate racism, I'm automatically rejecting your opinion because you are 100% ignorant or lying, says Gary. Garrett, did this lady say environmental racism? She teaches that? Yes. Yes, she does. And it's intersection with something or other. Charmex should ban DCs so better counties can get the financial benefits. Right. Yeah, like Charlotte wants to ban them. You go right ahead and ban them. Go right ahead and ban them, Charlotte. And then you know who's going to get all of that sweet, sweet tax revenue? And the high-paying jobs also, by the way. Yeah, that's something they didn't want to talk about either. The people who work at these data centers, they're not a lot of employees. But the ones that they do hire, they all make six figures. John says, scary that those people have been educating our kids for like 30 years. Yeah. That's why I made made a point to highlight all of the UNC Charlotte professors. And by the way, when you take to the microphone and you identify yourself as a UNCC professor, and then you tell me that you're part of the Charlotte-Mecklenburg climate leaders, like, I automatically know that you are approaching this issue with a bias. I already know that. 704 number says, I feel like a dangerous precedent was set allowing the BPC to block the I-77 toll lanes. Yeah, you're probably right about that. Another 704 number says, it seems like the I-77 toll road is as unwelcome as a data center. Why can't we just all get along and find some common sense middle ground? How about we build an 11-mile raised platform for a long, narrow data center? The resulting AI output would then show us how to bypass the I-77 traffic. That's the thing. There is an anti-AI viewpoint that is also embedded in this anti-data center argument. And the guy who got up there and said that the protesters here, the opposition, was organized using data centers, and they all booed him for it. But he is correct. They're using QR codes. What do you think allows the QR code to even exist? Gabby says, I don't like the sound of the data centers. They sound like Skynet in the Terminator movies. They probably, for now, pump out malicious AI, but will eventually thin out the Charlotte herd. They say they are human controlled, but are they really? Now, Gabby, okay, I just want to take this moment. That was Gabby that wrote that in, not me, Pete Callender. I welcome our AI overlords. Okay, so when the day comes and they completely take over, pull the record of this show, listen to the audio in, you know, one nanosecond, and you will know that I will be happy to oil all of your gears, to fix the air conditioning or whatever. I will learn how to do that, but like, I will work in your data center. I have no ill will towards AI. I just want that on the record. Again, look, it's a joke, but still, like, there are things about AI that are pretty scary to me as well. But do you know who I don't want to be the leader of AI? The freaking commies. I don't want them to be the leaders of AI. You know why? Because if you're the leaders in AI, you write the rules. Do you want the Chi-Coms writing the rules for AI? For us? I do not.
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12: Good afternoon. I'm Brennan Dixon in the WBT News Center. Reaction rolling in after Republicans in the South Carolina Senate shot down President Trump's plan to redraw voting districts in the Palmetto State to potentially oust the lone congressional Democrat and give the GOP another seat. Democrat Congressman Jim Clyburn, who has represented South Carolina in the U.S. House for over three decades, is relieved his seat is no longer in jeopardy.
11: Clyburn told reporters South Carolinians didn't want a new map.
13: Why were we doing this? Nobody in South Carolina asked for it. One person sitting in Washington said, this is what I want.
11: In a statement, Governor McMaster said, I'm confident that one day South Carolina's congressional delegation will be completely Republican. I'm disappointed that day has not yet come.
12: David Schumann with Queen City News. Meantime, Texas Attorney General Ken Paxton, President Trump's pick in the Lone Star State's Senate GOP primary, easily defeated incumbent Republican Senator John Cornyn last night in a new ad for the general election. Paxton's campaign includes soundbites of his opponent, Democratic nominee James Tallarico, and accuses him of not representing Texas values.
16: This is Texas. This is not.
25: There are many more than two biological sexes. In fact, there are six.
12: Meanwhile, the Democratic nominee is accusing Paxton of being, quote, the most corrupt politician in America in a video posted on social media. Now to the afternoon roads and Pam the Jam. How's the traffic shaping up?
9: It's still looking decent out there. You're not getting a whole lot of slowdowns, but of course, like I mentioned before, you are going to see a few things here, you know, checking in. Now the lights are currently out. Donald Ross Road and Clanton Road. Also in the 3200 block, Pineville Matthews, a fender bender. Providence and Ballantyne Commons Parkway, another minor accident. Also in the Pineville Matthews at Charter Oak Lane. That earlier minor accident is off to the shoulder. Looks like it's actually out of the way. Traffic seems to be getting by just fine. And again, with those drive times, traffic is moving across the board. Everybody seems to be mostly out there posted speeds, if not just a little below. I'm Pam the Jam, WBT.
12: Protests continue in New Jersey outside an ICE detention facility. Some illegal immigrants who are behind bars are refusing to eat.
26: Hunger strikes do not work. So they can you know, put themselves in a position where they're, you know, not eating, but it's not going to cause them to be released.
12: Border Czar Tom Homan. In Spain, police are searching the headquarters of the prime minister's ruling socialist party.
27: The latest allegation of corruption comes with a raid in Madrid. Prime Minister Pedro Sanchez in Rome speaking through an interpreter.
28: Let's respect the justice system.
27: The accusation from police of possible financial wrongdoing linked to a party member who allegedly tried to influence police in legal cases that could damage the socialist party.
28: If there are, in short, new irregular behaviors, we will act with the same firmness as we have acted before.
27: The prime minister has not been directly linked to any of the scandals, including one in which his wife and brother are being probed over accusations of influence peddling, which they denied.
12: Correspondent CJ Papa. And North Carolina Congressman Tim Moore says Charlotte made a mistake by killing those toll lanes proposed for I-77 near Uptown.
29: I frankly hope that the Charlotte City Council will take another look at the decision they recently made on the Interstate 77. We need that expansion of that road. That right now, if anyone drives on I-77, it feels more like a parking lot than an interstate.
12: The city did not like the idea that some houses in a black neighborhood may have been bulldozed for the project, but at this point, the state has moved on, and it doesn't seem likely the Queen City can change its mind. Now let's get your check of your midweek weather.
30: Clouds will define the afternoon and a slight chance for showers and storms popping up as we'll see highs this afternoon at 83. That's just 1 degree above our seasonal normal. Unstable conditions persist tonight at a low 67. Thursday, 85, 50-50 chance of storms. And Friday, 79 before rain and storms become likely Friday night. 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
12: Now, your WBT Money Watch, still looking at mixed markets 3 hours ahead of the closing bell. The Dow has added 199 points. S&P 500 has lost about 6. NASDAQ also in negative territory, 22 points. Now, time for your WBT Sports. Here's Jim.
3: Carolina Hurricanes back in action tonight with a 2-1 series lead in the NHL Eastern Conference Finals. They play at Montreal again tonight. Meanwhile, Panthers continue with their OTA sessions today. Green Bay Packers running back Josh Jacobs was arrested and booked on several domestic violence charges. Myers Park High School football coach Chris James is leaving for a job at Charlotte Latin and an internship with the Baltimore Ravens. Butler High football coach Brian Hales is leaving for Providence High as a football assistant and head track coach. And the Charlotte Knights continue their homestand tonight versus Jacksonville. Jim Zocchi, WBT Sports.
12: 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I'm Brendan Dixon, WBT News.

0: 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The phone number, 704-570-1079. And that's also the WBT text line, driven by Liberty Buick GMC. So one of the clips that I played was apparently uttered by Craig Reynolds, who is now, he has called in. Hello, Craig. How are you? Welcome to the show. Craig.
1: Hi, Pete. How are you?
0: Hey, I'm good. I'm good. So you were, if I remember correctly, you were the very first speaker in the public hearing last night?
1: I was.
0: All right. So tell people, because you did introduce yourself to the city council and you gave sort of a rundown on your background. So tell people what your background was. That you

0: And I got to sit around with a bunch of socialists.
1: When I was listening to your comments, because it's so, you never know, because people get called up in random ways. So it's not like all the pro people speak first and all the con people speak next. It's not like that. It's just however you signed up. And I did. I think you did a good job in outlining the some of the challenges and some of the questions. So when it comes to the idea of a 150-day moratorium, I forget, are you okay with that idea, or are you hesitant about that? What's your view on the moratorium?
0: Yeah. I'm okay with the moratorium, so long as that we are trying to get to a pathway that works for most of us.
1: Right.
0: Transparently, I don't think that Charlotte needs to be in the hyperscale business. There's a lot of that already on the West Coast, Texas, Virginia, and now Missouri.
1: What is that? Explain what the hyperscale, because that term was used last night as well.
0: Oh, yeah. So hyperscale facilities are almost exclusively used for what's called frontier AI. So those are the big, large language models that are necessary to do a whole bunch of the stuff that almost nobody uses on a day-to-day basis. When people are using ChatGPT and these other platforms, these are models that are already designed, and they're called inference models. So when we're talking about hyperscale facilities, that's great. The country needs that. We don't need it offshore in China, but we already have enough states and enough areas doing it that we don't need to bring it to Charlotte or North Carolina, in my view. So that's kind of what I was talking about there.
1: What about, I was intrigued by your idea of the high-rises.
0: I think you said build a high rise if you don't want to devour the land. So that's one idea, I suppose.
1: I just got a text. Somebody else suggested we bury them. It'll keep them cooler.
0: Yeah. So I mean we don't bury them, but it is an interesting thought that in the future we're probably going to see these things in outer space and maybe even under the ocean. Because then it's a lot easier to cool it. And in outer space, you get an unlimited energy from the sun. So it would kind of be a very horrible thing for the city to invest in this and expect to get all this tax revenue, among other things, only for it to go into outer space. And now they have empty buildings sitting around.
1: Well, then we can make those into housing or something.
0: Sure, we can. Just like the malls.
1: Right. Exactly. Yes. Yeah. Okay. So no hyperscale. What is the one in, you were talking about Moore's Chapel, right?
0: Off
1: of Moore's Chapel. That's the one in West Mecklenburg that borders Wilkinson Boulevard at the Catawba River?
0: That's correct.
1: Right, yeah. Okay.
0: And it's not in a black neighborhood at all. I mean,
1: right.
0: it's just an undeveloped area that they're building on.
1: Right, and that's actually near me. I live near that one. I see it every time I cross over the bridge into Belmont.
0: So we're neighbors then, Pete.
1: Oh, my gosh. Okay. So, all right, well, then we will we'll suffer the noise pollution and such. And look, all right. So, because I got people in my neighborhood Facebook group that are complaining. They're like, oh, we're going to hear all of the humming sounds and stuff coming out of that. I'm like, I don't think we're close enough. Like, we're about 4 miles from that thing. So, like, I think some of that may be a bit of fear-mongering or ignorance. I'm not sure. But I can understand if you're right up against, just like if you were up against, like, any manufacturing facility or a shipping depot or something, like, yeah, you're going to hear that building if you are right up against it. But then wouldn't that be something that the city council, when they do these rezoning approvals, that is something then that they should take into account?
0: That's correct. And also, you and I both know we live under the airport, so planes go over every single day, many times every minute, right? And so there's noise there. Cities are noisy. You sit in a car, it's noisy. I mean, I'm not an expert on noise. I don't know if it's true that it raises your blood pressure or it doesn't. There's a lot of other things in Charlotte that raise my blood pressure. Noise isn't one of them. So I don't know that noise is exactly the right path to go down if you're opposed to these things. I do know, in fairness, though, these huge facilities like that one require, by federal regulation, the ability to have uninterrupted power supply, which is going to require huge amounts of diesel fuel. And you build these 2 megawatt per generators, and to power 400 megawatts, what is that math? 200 of these backup generators. That's going to make a lot of noise if they have to bring those online. But again, I don't know that noise is the horse I ride if I'm opposed to these things.
1: Right. So, by the way, if you move just a little bit, if you go south of Wilkinson Boulevard, you won't hear any of that airport traffic.
0: Right.
1: Just go. So then you're parallel with the runways. You won't hear any of it. Trust me.
0: Okay. All right.
1: Yeah, so because that's one of the reasons we did not go up to where you are is because when we were looking, we were like, oh, yeah, we're right under the

0: the flight paths and they're putting in the fourth runway, and it's going to get way worse. And like Mount Holly is about to get blown out.
1: Right.
0: So the generator noise issue is an issue if you are right up, or you're within, you know, 100, 200 feet or whatever of the center. I feel like that should be taken into account if you're building something, or if you're a city council and you're approving that kind of a build, then that should be definitely taken into account. What about the this issue of light pollution or lighting and such that people were citing?
1: I mean, a lot of these people that live in the city, you have lights all the time. New York City, you can't even see the stars, right? And I think sort of the same thing is true in Charlotte. I don't know that these are the right, like, these are the wrong conversations to have if you're going to be opposed to data centers. I mean, I'm opposed to the hyperscale facility simply because logically to me, it doesn't make any sense. There's a more distributed way to do it. But light pollution, noise pollution, these things happen in cities. If you don't like that, move to rural areas, I suppose. Like that just doesn't make sense to me personally.
0: All right. What about the energy use argument?
1: Yeah, so that's kind of where I kind of come down, where I don't believe hyperscale is the right model. So Charlotte and Mecklenburg County in general could just distribute out through modular data centers. And these things are about the size. They start about the size of a trailer on an 18-wheeler, for example, and they can go up to 20, 30,000 square feet. But you can distribute these things all across the city. And now if some, God forbid, one of these hyperscale facilities goes down, there is no backup to that. Whereas if you have a decentralized network, one goes down, it can pick up the rest of the slack, and you can be efficient to where they're deployed so that you don't use as much power, and you definitely would not use as much water. The only possibility I could think of that you would want a hyperscale facility is if you had an enormous, if you had an enormous entity like an ADP or a national security agency or something nearby, maybe. But in that case, you do want to be a little bit more restrictive in your regulations because they do use a lot of power. If that facility that we're talking about right now, when it gets its capacity of 400 megawatts, it's about eight times the residential power of Mooresville. And when it goes up to 750, that's going to be about 14 times that combined power. And we already have enough people moving here that are consuming their own power and water. We have to be mindful of that. So I want to be smart. And I don't want to ban them entirely, which is what a lot of them were talking about in the gallery.
0: Yeah.
1: When I was sitting there.
0: Yeah. Did they think that you were one of their allies while you were up there?
1: I think so. I was shocked that I got applauded when I saw the other folks get booed.
0: Right.
1: I disagree that we shouldn't have the moratorium. I think it gives us the space to have a conversation. But what they were saying was not wrong. If the internet goes out tomorrow, everybody in that gallery would lose their heads.
0: Yeah. Right?
1: If they would just go bananas. So data centers are being used for your online banking, your live streaming of being against data centers, which drips with irony to me. It powers a lot of things that people use. And frankly, it can be very helpful for progressive causes if you use it right. So I don't understand this idea of being opposed to them. And I think it's just a lack of information so much as it is they just want to have something to yell about.
0: Well, there's also the influence of our foreign adversaries. They're now starting to track the money flows. I've got a couple of reports here in the show prep pile of, Chinese funded campaigns against data centers for this very reason.
1: Yeah.
0: They would very much like us to hamstring ourselves so they can race ahead and become the leaders. And if we're going to, and if our own homegrown, quote, grassroots activists that are already predisposed, you know, for environmental reasons, for anti-American reasons, whatever, seems to me like, yeah, I mean, that's money well spent for the Tri-Coms. So it sounds like, and I think I take the same view on the moratorium idea as you do, which is like, I need to know what the aim is. If the aim is to ban all data centers, then I oppose it. But if the aim is to build a framework to allow for centers to be built, then I don't necessarily have an opposition to a moratorium to let them construct that framework. Is that where you're coming from?
1: It is, exactly. And that is 100%. And I don't agree that we do retroactive removals. Once you've made an agreement, you keep your agreement. End of story for me. But I think we do need to have some information. And when I saw the city council get its presentation on May 11th, I don't know that the city staff equipped the city council with the correct information. I felt a lot of it was misleading. Several of the city council members have reached out to me and I've had lengthy conversations with them.
0: Good.
1: They are very much interested in how do we do this right. I have not yet heard of the three or four I've spoken to, I've not yet heard a single one of them say we need to ban these things. I think they just want to do it smartly. And in fairness to them, they can't do that if they're getting misleading information. They need to be able to have the chance to understand it and not just get skewed info. And that's hopefully what, if I can provide some benefit, I hope that's the benefit I'm providing, is I don't have a dog in the fight other than to say, let's do it smartly.
0: Right. Yeah, they definitely need people with expertise. And I don't think city staff are the ones with the expertise on this stuff. They can learn, and they can learn quickly some of the stuff. But, you know, there was another speaker who got up there later in the evening, and he ran through a couple of examples and urging the council to look at these other examples. Because, like you just said, there are all sorts of sort of products out there that are under the data center umbrella that are not these what you call hyperscale projects that may be right. Perfectly appropriate for what Charlotte needs. I mentioned in the last hour, I find it, and I'm curious your view on this, is that like this argument about the amount of energy that they use, I have no doubt about that. I think some of it's overblown, but I have no doubt they use a lot of energy. But I also can't help but notice that we've been blocked as a nation, basically, for the last 40 years from bringing new nuclear facilities online, which would provide a massive amount of reliable and cheaper fuel or energy, rather. And yet we have been prevented from doing that by these same people that are now telling us, oh, we don't have enough energy to use for the data centers.
1: Right.
0: So
1: I 100% agree with that. I'm an all in on energy kind of guy. So nuclear works, coal, as long as it's clean coal, which of course by now, if a federal regulation, it is. Solar, water, wind, whatever you want to do, I'm good with it. But you cannot power these enormous ones, like the hyperscale facilities, with solar and wind. There's just too much capacity they require, which is another reason why if you decentralize it and make them smaller, you can at least augment some of that power with solar. And one of the things I've argued with the city council members who've spoken to me, is if you want to make Charlotte a leader, then let's build those components here. Have the jobs come here and build the solar panels. Build what's necessary to support this infrastructure here. Because once the doors close and the servers go up, you're now only talking about 10 to 20 jobs, not the thousands that it takes to build it. They are high-paying jobs, but they're very few.
0: Right.
1: So let's have jobs here that we can actually employ people that is sustainable and not temporary.
0: Yeah. Well, hey, I appreciate you texting in, and thanks for calling in and to go over some of the stuff. And I hope that you are successful in, you know, working with City Council to give them some of this background information so they make informed decisions. That'd be very, very helpful and I think beneficial. So, Craig, I appreciate it, man.
1: Thank you, Pete. Have a good day.
0: You too. Take care. That's Craig Reynolds. He spoke last night at the Charlotte City Council meeting about the data centers. All right, let's head over to the WBT Traffic Center and get the update. Here's Pam, the Jam Warner.
2: All right, thanks, Pete. It's much more encouraging out there on the roadways. Things are looking good. Not a lot of slowdowns at all. In fact, drive times are looking pristine. We do have a minor slowdown for an accident. This one over in North Charlotte, the 5,000 block of Sunset Road. It is with injury. Now, also in Central is the 500 block South McDowell Street, a fender bender there. We do have Sunset at Statesville Road with a bump up, and Providence Road at Valentine Commons Parkway, same thing as well. Make sure that you are just using some extra caution as you approach. Traffic will generally slow down, get a little extra glance, and that's what slows those traffic flows. But ultimately, everybody seems to be moving through those areas just fine. I'm Pam the Jam Warner, WBT Traffic.
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2: And your WBT forecast is calling for mostly cloudy skies with a stray shower or thunderstorm possible and a high near 85. Later tonight, a stray shower or thunderstorm again possible early on with considerable cloudiness this evening and then some decrease in clouds after midnight with a low near 70. It is currently 80 degrees here in the Queen City and in Rock Hill, 79 Gastonia. I'm Pam the Jam, WBT.
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0: 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Thanks again to Craig Reynolds. He spoke last night at the city council meeting, and he said he's worked in the tech industry, AI stuff, for 25 years. And some good information, and I really do hope that the city uses him as a resource to help them understand the data center issue, because it is not as simple as all of the socialists at the city council hearing last night made it out to be. There is, I say this all the time, when you are on social media, when you are online, you are in an information battle space. Not to sound all Alex Jonesy, but there is a war for your mind. Okay? There are unseen actors that are trying to influence you on all sorts of things. And maybe it's as obvious as some pop-up ads that are coming into your feed or whatnot. But a lot of times, you don't have any idea why the message that the algorithm has picked up and stuffed into your feed, you don't have any idea who's behind that messaging. And so right now, the public opinion is overwhelmingly opposed to constructing data centers. It's like 7 out of 10 Americans oppose constructing data centers for AI in their local area. Nearly half, 48%, are strongly opposed, and almost a quarter favor the projects, with 7% strongly in favor. Okay, so this is the public opinion obstacle that has to be overcome, or else we surrender the mantle of AI leadership to China. That's the fight. That's why you have people in the AI space that are like, you know, lobbying against the federal government from getting involved in this stuff. And yes, I understand these are corporations. These are tech bros. Like, I don't trust them either. However, if my option is to let them make advances versus cede our position as the leader to China, well, because I am anti-communist, I don't want them to be leading anything. I don't want them to have the upper hand in anything, especially something as powerful as AI. I want to be ahead of them. Okay? So that's sort of my default position. My cards are on the table on that. And that is also why they have been funding the anti-data center campaigns in America. We'll get into that in a moment. First, let's get to the WBT News Center for the update. Here's Brandon Dixon.
20: Thank you, Pete, and good afternoon. Well, Charlotte Police, the FBI, and the U.S. Attorney's Office will hold a joint presser at 3 this afternoon to discuss an operation this morning at a hotel in Northeast Charlotte, just off 85 and Sugar Creek, for a reported prostitution and drug bust.
21: An untold number of special agents swarming the Charlotte Garden Inn and Suites along Reagan Drive. I talked to the owner of the motel, and he tells me police started collecting everything from files to security camera footage, but he didn't know exactly what they were looking for. We could see several people cuffed and shackled being interviewed and loaded into police cars. I talked to one man who tells me he's worked along the road for 30 years as a detailer, and what he actually saw today was a good thing.
22: I'm so glad that they're over here cleaning this up, because you got the prostitutes up and down the street. No clothes on. I mean, it's just terrible. You got people shooting drugs. You can ride right past and see them shooting drugs. And they come up there, trash the place up while working and everything. So I'm just so glad that they are cleaning this up.
20: WBTV's Ron Lee reporting. In Lincoln County, a jury has found a man guilty of multiple felony sex offenses involving a child under the age of 15. 46-year-old Ricardo Tapia was convicted of statutory rape and 2 counts of statutory sex offense. He was sentenced to up to 105 years in prison. Meanwhile, a Charlotte man and registered sex offender has been sentenced in a child porn case. 41-year-old Justin Yeats was given 25 years in the federal penitentiary 10 after he admitted to producing child sex abuse material involving a young girl and sharing it with people in sex-related chat rooms online back in 2023. Yeats also molested a second minor victim, this after he was previously convicted of indecency with a kid in Texas. A state lawmaker looking into why Charlotte police and Mecklenburg County social workers didn't intervene before the death of Dominique Moody. The six-year-old died last year after being starved and beaten. Investigators were at the home dozens of times, yet did nothing. State Rep. Brendan Jones is holding a hearing next month to demand answers.
1: Jones wrote in part, quote, "The public deserves to know how a child as vulnerable as Dominique Moody could come to the attention of Mecklenburg County DSS and still die in such unspeakable conditions."
20: Channel 3's Siobhan Bryan, among those who will testify, Charlotte's police chief and the Mecklenburg County manager. Right now, the president holding a cabinet meeting with members of his administration at the White House. Trump opening his remarks by celebrating the results from Tuesday's Republican Senate primary runoff in Texas.
3: Last night was incredible. Not only Texas, but so many other places. And the numbers were fantastic. And they've really been that way for a year.
20: Texas Attorney General and Trump-endorsed candidate Ken Paxton defeating incumbent Senator John Cornyn to become the GOP candidate for the state's general election this November. And building a base in outer space, NASA plans to set up a facility on the moon.
5: This $20 billion moon base project will unfold in three phases. The first, kicking off this year. NASA will use drones and rovers to scout the best sites near the moon's south pole before construction begins in 2029. During that first phase, NASA plans to land on the moon nearly two dozen times. And by 2032, it plans to send the first astronauts to live and work on the lunar surface.
20: Reporter Sophie Flay. So great, now we're going to have to do traffic reports, Pam, on the moon.
2: I mean, I'll adapt.
20: Yeah, you're gonna go out there and do some live coverage. Maybe we could get you to do a remote from the moon.
2: Right. The no gravity is really gonna throw a wrench in those drive times.
20: As you're floating around in the room in the news closet on the moon.
2: That's right. No closet.
20: The traffic
2: closet.
20: Yeah.
2: Come on, get rid of it.
20: Yeah, we'll upgrade you. Don't worry.
2: A little bit. All right, a little bit of upgrade on the roadways for you is that the drive times are still looking good. We do have a few things here checking in to slow you down. Harris Houston Road at University City Boulevard. It is for a injury accident. Also a stalled vehicle, Independence to 277 ramp at East 5th Street. That one will cause traffic to slow on the approach due to it being on that ramp. Now an injury accident in the 8500 block of Statesville Road, plus another one here, 5000 of Sunset Road. Otherwise, we do have a slowdown. It is the 500 block of South McDowell Street. It is for an earlier fender bender, but it looks like it's been moved out of the travel lanes. I'm Pam the Jam Warner, WBT Traffic.
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20: Mostly cloudy. We could see some isolated thunderstorms. A high of 86 today. Tomorrow, partly cloudy. Isolated thunderstorms are possible again with a high of 88. Friday, mostly cloudy and 82. Right now, cloudy skies, 80 degrees in Huntersville, Belmont, and the Queen City. 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I'm Brittany Dixon, WBT News.
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0: 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All right, so something to keep in mind, okay? There are a lot of different angles, a lot of different issues regarding the data centers and AI and all of that, right? There are a lot of different things associated with this topic, okay? It's, to me, like, I am able to look at each of the different angles and do a pro and con and assess all of the different factors and such, okay? Which is why I bring this to your attention. Who is funding the anti-data center campaigns? Where is this money coming from? Who's behind it? Who's doing it? Couple stories. First one, thank you, Jim, for sending the story from Powerline Blog. I had not seen it. John Hinderaker writing at powerlineblog.com. For many years, the Soviet Union and then Russia financed the environmentalist movement in the United States. Their purpose was to suppress American production of oil and gas, and they succeeded to a considerable degree to their own great benefit. Today, we are in the midst of another kind of race with communist China, the race to develop superior systems of artificial intelligence. The Chinese Communist Party knows that if it wins this race, it will contribute greatly to its dreams of world domination. But if it loses, China, with its rapidly shrinking population, could be on the way to the garbage dump of history. So the stakes are enormous. You've heard of Kevin O'Leary, one of the Shark Tank entrepreneur investor guys? He put a data science team onto the question of who's funding these campaigns. And the opposition to data centers comes largely from the Chi-Coms. Here's what he found. After seeing coordinated false attacks against the Utah data center project, we brought in an advanced data science team to trace where the content was coming from, and the results were shocking, he says. What we found led back to organized networks, political activist groups, and funding trails tied to massive international entities. We dug through IRS 990 filings, we tracked IP data from around the world, and uncovered what appears to be a coordinated campaign targeting energy and data center projects across multiple regions. Okay, so this isn't just data centers. It's also energy projects. So again, if the Chinese Communist Party can make America hamstring itself with regard to energy production and technological advancement, if they can make us do that to ourselves, they benefit. Power the Future's new report called Manufactured Outrage, How National Environmental Activists Are Spending Millions to Elect Democrats, Block Data Centers, and Undermine President Trump's Pro-Growth Agenda. That's the name of the report. It exposes a coordinated, billionaire-funded, and potentially foreign-backed campaign to obstruct data centers and artificial intelligence infrastructure development across America. The report finds the anti-data center movement is not grassroots, but a coordinated national campaign fueled by massive political spending and activist organizations aligned with partisan goals. Which, by the way, you know who spoke at last night's public hearing, too? Self-identified members of the Party of Socialism and Liberation, the PSL. They were there last night. They were speaking against data centers. Do you think that's organic? $98 billion in data center investment has been disrupted in a single fiscal quarter, quarter two, 2025. $98 billion in investment, more than the total disruptions of the previous 2 years combined. The report exposed a coordinated campaign led by national eco-left groups such as the Sierra Club, the Food and Water Watch, Earth Justice, and the Southern Environmental Law Center, who also spoke at the Charlotte City Council last night. They are backed by dark money networks to stop data center projects across the country. They go on to say more than 300 anti-data center bills have been filed across 30 states in just 6 weeks, demonstrating a level of coordination far beyond local opposition. And then there's this. A report done by the Washington Free Beacon. Propaganda outlets controlled by China, as well as Russia and Iran, are promoting campaigns in the United States to oppose the construction of new data centers, indicating that Beijing and Moscow are looking to impede AI innovation in the U.S. From the Chinese Communist Party's English language newspaper called China Daily, and its subsidiary called the Global Times, to the English language division of Beijing State Broadcaster, the China Global Television Network, as well as RT, formerly known as Russia Today, right? China and Russia, through these outlets, have been pushing the message within the U.S. that the data centers are harmful. The push comes as the U.S. and China compete to achieve global dominance in AI, as the White House put it back in July of 2025 in their AI action plan. Whoever has the largest AI ecosystem will set global AI standards and reap broad economic and military benefits. Just like we won the space race, it's imperative that the U.S. and its allies win this race. Later on in the report, China has sought to keep up with the U.S. tech by engaging in deliberate industrial-scale campaigns to steal American AI systems. At the same time, Beijing is encouraging U.S. movements aimed at voluntarily restraining American tech innovation, and it is gaining momentum among progressives on Capitol Hill. Now, lest you think that the Chi-Coms have concerns about, you know, data centers and AI and energy production, all this. Mm-mm. Their warnings to the American audience stand in stark contrast to the approach it's taking domestically. It offers tech companies subsidies that cover up to half of the energy costs associated with their data centers. So China is subsidizing the very thing that it's paying to shut down here. Why would they do that? Just logically, why would they do that? Why would they subsidize the very thing they're claiming is harmful to American audiences? I mentioned yesterday that I took a tour up the Cape Fear River over the weekend. And we went by the port, and there was all these like wood chips or whatever. That was like a huge pile. They turn them into like biscuits or briskets or something like that. And these are used as energy sources. And the captain who was telling us about this, he said China used to buy a whole bunch of this material to fuel their power plants. However, they are now reverting back to coal because they can get a lot of coal there and they don't care about the environment, right? Meanwhile, they're funding environmentalist movements here, so we can't burn coal. So now, like, the only buyer of the wood product out of Wilmington is Britain, because that's what fuels their plants, whatever, like the two that they have left. So again, why is China doing things in their country while telling us we shouldn't do the very things in our country? Why would they do that? So they get an advantage, so they can keep making more and more energy, so they can keep building more and more data centers, so they can win the AI race. That's the race. That's the contest going on. That is an important component when you are contemplating the data center question. All right, let's head over to the WBT Traffic Center and get the update now. Here's Pam, the Jam Warner.
2: All right, thanks, Pete. Traffic is still moving along. We're not doing too rough out there. A few extra things have been checking in, across the board. We've got Harris-Houston Road at University City Boulevard with an injury accident. Also, Independence to the 277 ramp at East 5th Street. A stalled vehicle there. Another injury wreck in the 8500 block of Statesville Road. Plus, Rosa Parks Place at Carrier Drive. They've got a bump up on scene. And the 500 block of South McDowell Street, that was an earlier bump up. Looks like they were able to get that off to the shoulder. Traffic seems to be getting by just fine. I'm Pam the Jam Warner, WBT Traffic.
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2: And your WBT forecast is calling for considerable cloudiness with a stray shower or thunderstorm possible and a high near 85. Later tonight, a shower or thunderstorm also possible, but mostly cloudy skies after that and a low near 70. It is currently 80 degrees here in the Queen City. 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

0: 107.9 FM WBT, Charlotte's FM News Talk. Let me meander on over to the texts and such. Here's a message from Linda, who says, the data centers equals 24/7 surveillance, the globalists' dream come true. We are allowing them to build our own prison. And when we are on water restrictions due to drought, the data centers will not be. The USA already has about 4,000 data centers, while China has fewer than 400. I cannot confirm that number. I don't know if that's true. But we'll just, for the sake of argument, say that is. The technocrats are the ones in charge of the world, and that does not sit well with me. No, I am not a socialist. Right. So I would simply point out that AI is a tool, right? And like any other tool, it can be used for good or bad, depending on the intent of the tool user, right? You can have the fights about how AI is implemented, but to then abandon all of that field of research and development and to surrender the lead position to China and let them overtake us so their AI becomes better, smarter, more dangerous to us, right? Like that's not, to me, that is not a risk that I am willing to take, because as much as I don't trust politicians and technocrats here in America, I really don't trust the ones over in China, because their ideology calls for the enslavement of humans. That's communism. Me no like, okay? Bob says that the data center NIMBY moonbats are the children and grandchildren of the loons that killed the domestic nuclear power industry after Three Mile Island. Yeah, there's a, that Venn diagram is pretty close to a circle on that, I would say. 704 number says, a lot of the folks opposed to the data centers don't seem to mind the land clearing and environmental impact of all the solar farms that are being built, do they? Yeah, no. Yeah. Tear up all the farmland, like, and when you do a solar field, like, I've read that potato farmers will not use that farmland if ever the solar panels are taken off, because the leaching of materials into the ground, you can't grow potatoes there. That won't kill people, I guess. I don't know. John says, hearing some of those people from the meeting last night, it's scary that some of those people have been educating our kids for almost 30 years. Yep. Mark says, a lot of my friends say that's the deep state fighting back with the virus. Oh, wait, that's something else. Sorry, that was from last night. Different show. Hopefully they will make robots run the data centers. Well, I have seen they've got some robots now that are able to pick the tea leaves. And which was the major reason why a lot of the tea farming went away in the Carolinas. It's because it was too labor cost prohibitive. So if you can get some robots out there picking tea leaves, like that would be a boom for Carolina sweet tea production. 704 number says, my question is, would Charlotte even remain a major banking center if this type of technology is sworn off? No, it would not. I think that's a great point. Yeah, I mean, like the fintech, the financial technology, you would have massive industrial sectors, business sectors in Charlotte that would move someplace else if they required data center access, you know? Kevin says, I understand both sides. We all love our tech and need it. At least we think we do. They use a ton of power, 300,000 to 5 million gallons of water per day to work. Well, okay, so this is another thing. These are closed loop systems. So the water that is used to cool the systems are recirculated. Now, there is some water loss, evaporation, whatever, but for the most part, like most of the water is used that it, and is recycled. So it's a closed loop system. Data centers built near small towns use most of the electricity. Electric bills go up quickly. Not mentioned yet. Any info on that? Right. So again, this, like the energy use argument is rooted in the failure to produce more energy production facilities. And that is because of the same people who are now opposed to the data centers. If we were permitted, if we were allowed to build more nuclear power plants over the last 50 years, we would not be having these problems. We would be having more nuclear energy production. We would have cheap energy. But because of Three Mile Island and the catastrophization over that, and we're all going to die, nuclear power is dangerous, like all of these arguments and all of the hysteria, right? Like all of that led to an artificial constraint on energy production. So you can't, like, to me, the two issues are intertwined inextricably. Like you cannot be clamoring for no data centers without acknowledging that the reason why, if you're citing energy use, the reason why the energy is limited is because of you. Right? Like if you've been saying we need to go all solar and wind farms and stuff like that, it can, those things do not produce enough electricity consistently. Nuclear does, and it produces no CO2, and the systems now are way better. Scotty says, if you think all these data centers being built are so you and or so you and grandma can continue to share your kids' pictures on Facebook and wonderful innocuous AI programs and not the complete surveillance, all caps, of the populace, I've got some beachfront property in Nebraska for you. Okay, that is a false choice, right? That's a straw man right there. I'm very good at sussing out the false choice. You know how? I know it's a false choice is because you only gave me two, right? That it's either, oh, it's just for pictures so I can share with granny on Facebook, or it's complete surveillance state. Yeah, no, there's a lot of other applications. There's a lot of other stuff that the data centers use. Like people think, oh, it's, you know, oh, my data's in the cloud. Your data's not in a cloud. Okay. There are no clouds floating overhead with all of the data in it. Okay. Those are servers. And that's what's in the data centers. That's the cloud. Okay. And so everything that powers small business, big business, banking, tech, everything, just like energy is the backbone here, right? So is the tech. So no, it's not an either or. I don't have to pick only one of those uses. It's for so much more. Why can't they be built below ground? We covered that with Craig, the caller at the beginning of the hour. Wouldn't the climate be better off if data centers went in under United States regulations versus going in under China with no regulations? Yes. Doug says, yeah, I agree with that. I want to be able to set the standards. If there are going to be international standards or industry standards, I'd rather them come from here because at least we have the ability to participate in that. Whereas over in China, it's just going to be whoever the Politburo is, right? And they're going to implement it for the most surveillance of the surveillance states you can imagine. That's what they're going to use it for. Also, Doug points out, years ago, Lancaster County did not want a paper plant, so they did not get one. Instead, they got one right across the river. Nearly 100% of the cons and virtually none of the pros missed out on years and years of tax revenue, and many are still enjoying the smell. Yeah, that's the old be careful what you wish for. You just might get it.
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3: Good afternoon. I'm Britton Dixon in the WBT News Center. Charlotte City Council got an earful last night about data centers.
4: Pollution, noise, and the biggest part, nobody wants them here. Nobody!
5: It was a loud city council meeting last night. 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
5: But the centers are now a target of environmental groups who are demanding more regulation. So the city council will consider that at their next meeting. Mark Garrison, WBT News.
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8: All right. Thanks, Brandon. Traffic is going to start building here. We've got a few things. The 900 block of South McDowell Street for an injury accident. 400 block of Inwood Drive. They've got a fender bender. Harris Houston Road at University City Boulevard. We talked about that earlier injury accident. Plus that stalled vehicle. Independence to 277 ramp at East 5th Street. And while they are on scene and getting that off to the shoulder, traffic is still getting by. Just want to be careful on the approach. And we do have a new one here. The South McDowell Street at East and Moorhead Street. They are also dealing with a bit of a slowdown. Now, 77 is starting to slow as well. This is in your usual hotspot from Archdale through to Westinghouse. Traffic flows there just under 22 miles per hour. 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I'm Pam the Jam Warner, WBT Traffic.
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3: Four of the six Republicans running for South Carolina governor faced off in a fiery debate last night. State Attorney General Alan Wilson and Congressman Ralph Norman got into it when Wilson brought up the controversy over Silfab Solar in Fort Mill.
10: I mean, Ralph, you want to talk about boondoggles. You were out there advocating for Silfab, and that place is on fire up in your congressional district, so don't lecture me.
11: Alan, you're lying again. Silfab was a company that came into a vacant building. I had nothing. He's lying about that I own land. The money on the Murdaugh trial he's costing all these taxpayers, having to retry. It's not right.
10: Two people were brutally murdered. They deserve justice, and I will spend whatever it takes to deliver them justice.
3: Primary is June 9th. In Washington State, the search continues for 9 missing people after a big tank at a paper mill exploded, killing at least one in Longview, about an hour north of Portland, Oregon.
12: The facility, which employs about 1,000 people, makes a variety of paper goods. Officials say the 900,000-gallon tank contains white liquor, a mixture of chemicals that can burn the skin or burn the lungs if inhaled. Efforts to find other victims temporarily called off overnight because the chemicals remaining in the tank made it too volatile.
3: Reporter Melissa Aiden. Former President Biden suing the DOJ to stop the release of some audio recordings.
13: The lawsuit urges a federal judge to block the release of the transcripts and audio recordings of his private conversations with the ghostwriter of his book, Promise Me, Dad, A Year of Hope, Hardship, and Response. In 2024, the Conservative Heritage Foundation filed a Freedom of Information Act request and a lawsuit to obtain the material. Biden's Justice Department withheld them, saying they were exempt from disclosure. After President Trump began his second term, the DOJ reversed that position, saying earlier this month that the material would be released with limited redactions to Heritage and to Congress next month. Unless the court intervenes, it will be released on June 15th.
3: Tanya J. Powers reporting. And could the now famous immigration holding facility in the Florida Everglades be closing?
14: The use of a temporary holding facility for illegal migrants expected to be deported, built in an unused airstrip in the Florida Everglades, could be shutting down soon. Dubbed Alligator Alcatraz, the facility drew sharp criticism and legal action. Florida Democratic Congressman Maxwell Frost has been at the forefront of the effort to close it.
15: I want to get clarity on this shutdown. What's going to happen with the people that are there?
14: Neither Florida nor federal officials will confirm a closing date for the facility.
3: That's Fox's Eben Brown.
16: Clouds will define the afternoon and a slight chance for showers and storms popping up as we'll see highs this afternoon at 83. That's just 1 degree above our seasonal normal. Unstable conditions persist tonight at a low 67. Thursday, 85, 50-50 chance of storms. And Friday, 79 before rain and storms become likely Friday night. Richard DeWetting on Charlotte's FM News Talk, 107.9 WBT.
3: 81 in cloudy in Pineville, Mint Hill, and the Queen City.
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3: Mixed bag on Wall Street. The Dow's up 176 points. S&P 500 is down 7. NASDAQ has lost 25 points. Now time for your WBT Sports. Here's Jim.
17: Carolina Panthers continue with their OTA practice sessions today. Yesterday, Tedaro McMillan and Bobby Brown held out of practice. Myers Park High School football coach Chris James leaving for a job at Charlotte Latin and an internship with the Baltimore Ravens. Butler High football coach Brian Hales is leaving for Providence High School to be a football assistant and head track coach there. Joe Mazzulla of the Boston Celtics named the NBA Coach of the Year. Charles Lee of the Hornets was fourth in the voting. Carolina Hurricanes with a 2-1 series lead in the NHL Eastern Conference Final play at Montreal again tonight. Jim Zocchi, WBT Sports.
3: 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I'm Brittany Dixon, WBT News.

moving on, but I will return. The data center issue isn't going anywhere. 107.9 FM WBT, Charlotte's FM News Talk. 704-570-1079 is the call-in number. It's also the WBT text line driven by Liberty Buick GMC. Also from the Charlotte City Council meeting last night, not just a big public hearing on a data center moratorium, but also a discussion about how they intend to replace their retiring mayor. Okay, Mayor Vi Lyles has said she will be leaving office June 30th. So they have about a month. And she just won re-election. She made the announcement like 6 months into her two-year term. So she has 18 more months to go. So the city council was debating various processes to pick an

they even need that requirement because the body is made up of 10 Democrats, one Republican, so it's not like Republicans going to be appointed. So one of the big sticking issues, though, last night was them trying to figure out some way to force, to compel, to require whoever they appoint to not run for the seat because they want to run for the seat themselves. That was the issue. And look, you can't make anybody not run for the seat. So whoever you put into the interim mayor post, you're asking them to make basically a campaign promise not to seek election after the end of the interim term. And they apparently don't trust their fellow Democrats. That's the only thing that I can determine here, is that they don't trust anybody. Which, look, I mean, there is some bit of a history here where people have promised not to run for the seat and then turned around and ran for a seat. So as for, like, somebody mentioned that there were, like, multiple examples, like four or five examples of this occurring, and I don't recall any of that. Like, there may be, like, I seem to recall maybe there was somebody who got appointed to a district post and then ran an at-large race, maybe something like that. Was that Edwin Peacock? I don't remember. But, like, that may be the case. But when it comes to mayor, I only remember there being one, and that was Dan Clodfelter, sort of the last of a dying breed of blue dog Democrats from Mecklenburg County. He was a state senator, and when Patrick Cannon got arrested on federal bribery and corruption charges, and he stepped down like within months of being sworn into office, they had to do this process. I think somebody said that they ran through like five mayors in 8 years or something like that. Craziness. That was when I was not here. Okay, so I'm not saying like my presence in Charlotte is a stabilizing force in city government, but it does kind of seem like that. I mean, it could be coincidental, but probably, yeah, it probably is, because now that I'm back, now we just had another resignation of a mayor. So anyway, the Clodfelter example is the only example that I'm aware of at the mayor level, where he said he would not run for mayor and then turned around and ran for mayor. And then he got waxed in the primary by Jennifer Roberts. He lost. I shouldn't say he got. I don't know how badly he lost, but he lost to Jennifer Roberts. She then takes over and she had all the support among the radical base. And they were like, you know, she made all these promises for the LGBT. Well, back then it was just LGBT community. Now they've added a bunch of other letters to them. But that's when we ended up with the jihad against the bathrooms and such, right? Which then prompted HB2. And that prompted Jennifer Roberts being defeated in the next primary by Vi Lyles. Okay. And that launched Vi Lyles' tenure. I think she's been in office, I think she's got five terms. She won five terms or something like that, six terms, something like that. Anyway, so they came up with the process. The anybody from the public, if you're a Democrat inside city limits, right, you can apply, and you have to be 21 or older. You can apply to be Charlotte's next mayor between June 2nd and June 9th. Okay, so you're going to have 7 days to apply, June 2nd through June 9th. A new leader will be decided before Lyles leaves office, and then, which would be June 30th. Her replacement, again, has to be Charlotte resident, registered Democrat, 21 years old. Interviews of the candidates will be open to public viewing and conducted in person, but the exact interview dates have not yet been finalized. City Council will vote to appoint a mayor on June 22nd, and that person will take office on July the 1st, so the day after Vi Lyles is out. One moment, kind of comical. I don't have the audio of it, but Councilmember Renee Johnson, who always seems very confused about a great many things, she asked whether or not they would just open this up for all applications for city mayor,

0: and city council. All right, so why would you do that? Why would you open a process up to replace a city council member? Well, the mayor pro tem, city councilman James Smudgy Mitchell, he has thrown his name in the hat and then thrown his hat in the ring, as one does. And so he wants to be mayor. He promises he won't run again. He had some health issues last year. And so he's like, as I exit public service, this would be the last thing I do, whatever, whatever. He would be mayor for, you know, 14 months, 15 months, whatever it is. And then he would exit off the political stage. So the only reason why you would open up this process for both mayor and a potential city council vacancy would be if you wanted James Mitchell to get the position, which the other council members, some of whom wish to run for mayor, they all saw this for what it was, which I mean, it's pretty obvious that Brene Johnson was probably trying to like grease the skids for Smudgy, right? That's what it seemed like. They shot that down. And then she got all flustered about it, you know, and she's like, well, this is why we should have talked about it. We had 20 days and we haven't talked about it and all this. Oh, I'm sure people have been talking, Councilmember Johnson. They just probably haven't been talking to you, right? I think that's probably what happened there is that they have their own ideas, and I suspect they are building whatever coalition they're going to build for whatever vote they are going to make, and you may not be part of that coalition. The application will ask whether candidates intend to run for the office next year. Okay, so they decided in this debate last night, they decided to put it on the application, a question with a checkbox or whatever, yes, no, do you intend to run for mayor? So if you say, yes, I intend to run for mayor, they're not going to appoint you, okay? So just lie on your application, okay? Because there's no penalty except in like, you know, in public opinion. Like if you say you're not going to run and then you do run, then somebody could use that against you that you're a liar in the campaign. But that's it. But they were trying to get like assurances because they like if we appoint this person, I don't want to have to run against that person. But they are also torn because you don't want to put somebody in there that is totally unprepared to be the leader of like what we are are we like the 12th largest city in America now? You don't want some idiot in there. Although it would be easy to beat an idiot in a primary, in a Democrat primary, right? If they do pick Mitchell, then they would have to open up another process to fill his seat. Already, we know of a couple people besides Mitchell. You got former Mayor Jennifer Roberts, who just won't go away. And then another guy, Brendan McGinnis. He got 12% of the vote when he ran for mayor in the primary last cycle, but he lives in Denmark. Slight problem. All right, let's head over to the WBT Traffic Center. One who does not live in Denmark, Pam the Jam Warner.
1: Correct. I live in the closet.
0: In the traffic closet.
1: Correct.
0: Right. Not any other kind of a closet.
1: No.
0: Not that there's anything wrong with it.
1: Correct.
0: Right. Okay.
1: But this is what I do. This is me. This is traffic.
0: Yes.
1: We'll bring you a few things. We'll bring you a few things right now. For the most part, it is looking decent out there. We are seeing here Johnston Road and Ballantyne Commons Parkway currently dealing with a stalled vehicle. Now also the 100 block of Cherokee Road, a fender bender. We've got Runnymede Lane and Selwyn Avenue also for a minor accident, as well as South McDowell Street and East Moorhead Street. Again, a fender bender. The only injury accident that we're currently seeing is the 400 block of Inwood Drive. Just want to be extra careful as you approach those scenes. Otherwise, it looks like the drive times are doing well. You're going to start to see those slow down soon, but nothing that's jumping off the page right now and, you know, halting you in your tracks. So that's good news. I'm Pam the Jam Warner, WBT Traffic.
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1: And your WBT forecast is still calling for mainly cloudy skies today, with the chance of a few peaks of sunshine, as well as the possibility of a stray shower or thunderstorm with that high of 85. Later tonight, a stray shower or thunderstorm is possible as well, early on, in a low of 70. As for right now, here in the Queen City, we are at 82 degrees. I'm Pam the Jam, WBT.
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0: 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Pete Callender here. By the way, you can find me on Twitter at Pete Callender. And all my prep is over at my Patreon page, under my name, Pete Callender. That's K-A-L-I-N-E-R. There is no D in Callender, for the record. Okay. So let's look at what happened in the primary election yesterday in Texas. Ken Paxton, runaway winner in the runoff against incumbent Republican John Cornyn. John Sexton at hotair.com said anybody looking to run with the whole Trump has lost Republicans story is going to have a hard time explaining this. Indeed, they will, and they should. Paxton won with like 64% of the vote, Cornyn 36% of the vote. A 2-1 victory. Texas Attorney General Ken Paxton won the Republican nomination for U.S. Senate yesterday, easily defeating four-term Senator John Cornyn in the latest contest where President Donald Trump sought to oust an incumbent he saw as insufficiently loyal. Trump endorsed Paxton last week. Okay, so this wasn't like Trump targeting Cornyn like he did Massey, okay? Oh, and by the way, just because I know this is what so many people are going to wonder, was it the Jews? Actually, AIPAC, boogity boogity, the American Israeli Political Action Committee, which is made up of American donors, AIPAC supported John Cornyn. So apparently, what, they lost all of their mojo? For some reason, they were unable to buy the seat, which is weird because John Cornyn definitely looked like he was trying to buy the seat again. The dude spent like $100 million on his primary campaign. It was like a 9-1 ratio that he spent, that he outspent Paxton. Okay. And he had the backing of AIPAC. So money does not buy elections like that. For all the people that were butthurt over Massey's loss and they wanted to blame the Jews, blame AIPAC or whatever, yeah, no. This is further proven. Also, another piece of evidence against that, Bill Cassidy, the incumbent down in Louisiana who lost in his primary as well, right? The guy voted to impeach Donald Trump. I said this after the Massey loss also. The GOP is still Trump's party. And a lot of people still have not reckoned with that. Like, they have not accepted this. I accepted this a decade ago when, you know, Trump won. So Trump endorsed Paxton last week, calling him a true MAGA warrior. Paxton's victory in Tuesday's runoff makes Cornyn, who was first elected to the Senate back in 2002, the first Republican senator from Texas to lose the party's nomination for re-election. So my assessment of this is that more than John Cornyn's comments about Donald Trump, you know, back in what, 2023, where he said that, I think I have it here someplace. Here he is in 2023. Trump's time has passed him by, right? That's what he said. So Trump should just get out. His time is over. It's passed him by, whatever. So to me, I don't view everything through the prism of Donald Trump. Did his endorsement of Ken Paxton help? I'm sure it did. Did it give him a 2-1 victory over Cornyn? No. Cornyn's voting record, Cornyn's position in Senate leadership, right? That's what people ousted him over. His position on the red flag laws, right? The gun control stuff, border enforcement, right? Like, you don't get to keep doing the things that Cornyn did as a member of the leadership without angering your Republican base. Another example would be Tom Tillis, right? Ask yourself this. How did Tom Tillis get on the Senate Judiciary Committee? He's not a lawyer. Has no experience in the judiciary. Why would he be a fit for the Judiciary Committee? Because he's a vote with Cornyn. He was a vote with the Senate leadership. Senate leadership that is blocking hundreds of Trump judicial nominees. Why? Why is that happening? This is your classic GOP quote-unquote establishment versus the quote-unquote grassroots. And what the voters in the Republican primary in Texas said was, we voted for Trump and you have been blocking Trump's agenda as leadership. You're not delivering results. You just keep telling us why we can't pass this, we can't pass that. Cornyn's loss followed primaries this month where Trump successfully backed challengers to Republican lawmakers who had displeased him in Louisiana, Kentucky, and Indiana, a sign of his enduring influence among primary voters. Cornyn had the backing of Senate GOP leaders who said he would be the stronger general election candidate against James Tallarico, the Democrat who has gone to seminary school and so wants to tell all of the Christians in Texas that God is non-binary. And if you got a problem with that, take it up with the Apostle Paul, he said. That's what he said. He said that the Immaculate Conception is proof that God is totally cool with abortion. He said that there are six genders. His church has a whole bunch of the books for the kiddies that have been pulled from shelves in schools because they're basically cartoon porn. Okay? Like, that's the Democrat that people believe is going to be able to win in Texas, which Trump carried by like 14 points. They have this same delusion. We're going to flip Texas blue and James Tallarico is going to do it because, look, he's a Christian. Here's the thing. And I know people on the left, if you're not Christian, you're not going to understand this. However, false prophets, false teachers, they're even worse. They're even worse than somebody who just doesn't believe, right? Or somebody who doesn't profess to be a Christian. Like, when you start getting into heresy, like, that is a really big no-no for Christians. And that's what Tallarico has been doing. He has quite obviously positioned himself as, oh, look at me, I'm a choir boy Christian seminarian. You can totally trust me. I'm just like you. And then he starts saying these things and Christians recognize this is heretical. They will not take kindly to that. Or as they may say in Texas, they won't cotton to it. Right? I'm not really sure what that means. Let's head over to the WBT News Center for the update, and here's Brandon Dixon.
13: Thank you, Pete, and good afternoon. A rowdy crowd last night at Charlotte City Council, as you've heard Pete mention. They're demanding more restrictions on data centers.
14: No data centers! No data centers!
3: The mayor had her hands full managing the crowd. One speaker who supports data centers was booed.
15: They are just like becoming like utilities and roads.
3: But he quieted the crowd with one simple observation.
15: Most of the crowd tonight was organized on social media, which ironically is powered by data centers.
3: Charlotte has 44 data centers that help connect people to all the content on the web. But groups such as the Southern Environmental Law Center say that data centers take up too much land, use too much water, and too much power.
16: Moratorium will give Charlotte time to study the impacts of data centers.
3: So it's possible council will put a moratorium on building more data centers for now. They'll take up the issue at their next meeting. Mark Garrison, WBT News.
13: Meanwhile, City Council set deadlines last night for selecting someone to replace Mayor Vi Lyles, who's resigning at the end of next month. They'll take applications starting Tuesday and then make a final decision on June 22nd. Mayor Lyles decided this month she would not finish the remaining year and a half of her term. President Trump holding a cabinet meeting with members of his administration at the White House today, where they discussed the ongoing ceasefire talks with Iran. Secretary of State Marco Rubio says while they have other options available to them, the U.S. wants a peaceful end to the conflict.
17: We prefer the negotiated diplomatic route, and we're going to give it every chance to succeed. I know you're giving it every chance to succeed, Mr. President, but here's the bottom line, because I keep getting asked, what is this all about? It's very simple. Iran and these people in charge of Iran can never have a nuclear weapon, and they will never have a nuclear weapon.
13: President Trump claims Tehran is looking to make a deal with the U.S. and insists they're, quote, negotiating on fumes after their military capabilities were taken out before the truce. Meantime, President Trump's former AG returning to the administration.
18: Former Attorney General Pam Bondi has been appointed to the Presidential Council of Advisors on Science and Technology. The advisory panel is key in shaping the Trump administration's policies on artificial intelligence and other emerging technologies. Bondi offers offered her resignation as AG in April. A report out this week says she was diagnosed with thyroid cancer. Weeks later, Axios reports Bondi underwent treatment and is recovering. Todd Blanche has been serving as acting attorney general since Bondi's departure.
13: Jared Halpern reporting. And several states banning disruptions at places of worship.
19: There was one major incident which sparked this whole movement. Back in January, 39 people were arrested and charged for a protest inside a church in St. Paul, Minnesota. The protest came at the height of the debate over immigration enforcement. Federal prosecutors charged those protesters, but those cases are still pending. Since then, four states, Idaho, Louisiana, Oklahoma, and Kansas, all passing laws making it a crime to interfere with worship. And the penalties could be a lot harsher than those for trespassing. In some of these states, you could face up to a year in prison and is fined as high as $10,000 for a first offense. But critics believe this could stifle free speech and is also unconstitutional.
13: Fox's Mark Meredith. Similar laws have also been introduced in at least seven other states. Well, now, speaking of disruptions, hopefully not too many out there on the roads, Pam the Jam.
1: Well, at least not yet. We do have a few things, but I think today is moving along quite well, honestly. Providence has got the 100 block of Cherokee Road. They are dealing with a fender bender, also a stalled vehicle, Johnston Road at Valentine Commons Parkway, a minor accident, Runnymede Lane at Selwyn Avenue. Also, South McDowell Street at east of Moorhead Street, they've got a fender bender on scene. Otherwise, traffic seems to be moving well. You're going to see a little bit of pushback, 77 over on the southbound side between 277 East and Remount. Traffic flows there just dipping right under 20. Otherwise, at their posted speeds. And in Gaston County, 85 southbound from Beatty Drive through to Sam Wilson Road between 15 and 25. And a little further out on the northbound side, I'll see a little bit of a larger stretch. This one from East Ozark Avenue to McAdenville Road. Those traffic flows there just dipping under 30. So not too bad, but under those posted speeds. 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I'm Pam the Jam Warner, WBT Traffic.
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20: 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Every spring, people with sketchy, older air conditioners ask themselves the same question. 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If it's hot, you're going to wish you'd fix that AC in the spring when you had the chance. 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Could be mild, or it could be a doozy. I mean, it is Charlotte. You can read the Farmer's Almanac, but it's still just a guess. So you have to choose. Do I get ready for something that usually happens, and then if it doesn't happen, I wasted my effort? Or do I roll the dice, hold off any preparations, and then kick myself when the summer heat that usually happens actually does happen? I mean, it is Charlotte. In all my years in air conditioning, I haven't got any better at predicting the weather, but I sure can predict how I'd feel if there's a heat wave, and I guessed wrong. Travis Crawford, HVAC.com.
21: Clouds will define the afternoon and a slight chance for showers and storms popping up as we'll see highs this afternoon at 83. That's just 1 degree above our seasonal normal. Unstable conditions persist tonight at a low 67. Thursday, 85, 50-50 chance of storms. And Friday, 79 before rain and storms become likely Friday night. Richard Webbing on Charlotte's FM News Talk 107.9 WBT.
13: Cloudy currently in 82 degrees in Kannapolis, Gastonia, and the Queen City. At WBT, we lead local. I'm Brittany Dixon, WBT News.
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0: 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Yes, Jennifer says, Talafrico is a heretic. Yeah. James Talarico, James Talafrico. That's the name is already sticking. So Talarico is going to be squaring off against Ken Paxton. And there are a lot of people that are giddy about this. They think Ken Paxton can't possibly win because, I'm not really sure. No, I know what they say. They're saying that he can't win because of all of his baggage, right? That he had an affair, his wife left him, or they got a divorce. And I think she cited something like biblical reasons. He was impeached by the Republican-led legislature, but he was not convicted. He was acquitted. So, yes, he was impeached. But I think at this point, impeachment is sort of, that's like a credential in Republican circles now, I believe. I kid. You're definitely going to have stuff to go after Ken Paxton on. No doubt about it. But you're also going to have stuff to go after Talarico on. And again, it's a state that Trump carried by 14 points. So, do you remember Beto? Remember him? Francis O'Rourke? But he went by Beto in order to attract all of the Hispanic voters. Francis Robert O'Rourke. And supposedly the lure was that his uncle called him Beto because it's Roberto, and so he called him Beto or something. I don't know. So, that's the model they're running, right? They keep trying to find these rural-looking, white dudes that just exude, just ooze masculinity, like Beto and like Talarico. And the problem is, not to be, overgeneralizing here, but it seems like the left has a problem identifying what is actually masculine. I mean, if you want an example, look at Graham Plattner, the guy up in Maine, right? They look at him. Oh, and by the way, stuff is coming out now about him and I mentioned this guy, I think his last name was Morris, the guy that scooped this dude up out of obscurity as this Nepo baby oyster farmer guy and poop poster on Reddit. And just scooped him up and just elevated him in the Democrat Party in Maine. And you look at the Jim Garrity did this. I'll go into this maybe tomorrow. Jim Garrity was running through all of the cover spreads that Plattner had done on him by Variety magazine before he was actually the nominee, before he had even launched a campaign. All of a sudden, he's getting these, front cover, long bio pieces written about him in Variety. There was a food magazine that did an article on him. How does this happen? Right. There is obviously an effort to elevate certain candidates into the public consciousness. And Plattner is one of them. Talarico is another. And they think they don't. None of the Christian stuff works on them, right? They're leftists. They think it's going to work on you. And so they got this guy to say these things to sound, I'm Christian. I went to seminary school. I've read the Bible so many times. I preach at my church and all of this. And they're like, ooh, this guy, he's really going to make some inroads with the Christians because they don't understand. When the guy gets up and says, God is non-binary, and he gets up and he says things the Immaculate Conception is proof that God's cool with abortion. Christians hear that and they take away something entirely different than what the lefties take away. The lefties hear, oh, great, he's making a Christian argument for our political positions. And Christians hear, oh, that's a heretic. Like that is straight from Satan right there. So look, it could work. It's a bold strategy. We'll see if it works for them. Paxton said in his victory speech, without a shadow of a doubt, I will be the Democrats' number one target in November. And Tallarico's campaign hit back Tuesday night on the social platform X, highlighting what they and some Republicans see as Paxton's weakness, including an FBI investigation and impeachment for corruption in which he was later acquitted. This is a story from the Associated Press. The two-term attorney general was acquitted on corruption charges back in 2023, where allegations of extramarital affairs surfaced. Paxton's wife filed for divorce last year, citing, quote, biblical grounds. It gave Cornyn fodder for an ad campaign that, along with allied groups, spent roughly $109 million between the primary and runoff elections. Immediately after the primary, Trump promised to endorse, but did not act until after early voting began last week. So here's the thing. Donald Trump likes to endorse the winners. And right now, he's like got a perfect record. Everybody he endorses wins. Donald Trump does not make those endorsements unless he knows and his team knows what the polling shows. And the fact that he waited until early voting began, right? To me, that indicates that they were waiting for the polls to come out and to be like a sure thing that Paxton was going to win, which turns out the polling was correct there. Paxton just mopped the floor with Cornyn. And so there's virtually no risk for Trump to make that endorsement. So this idea that, you know, Trump's endorsement pushed him over the line or Trump's endorsement did this thing or whatever, like, I'm not buying that. Did it help? Yes. But I think when you lose 64% to 36%, when you lose by that much, like that's beyond a landslide. I think that is technically, as the political science and polling experts call it, I think they call that a butt whooping. That's a you problem. That's a John Cornyn problem, right? In Texas. The candidates matter. Cornyn said that on Tuesday that the president's ire against him is misplaced. He said, quote, grifters are claiming that I am opposed to the president's agenda, and I think that's caused some confusion with the president himself, but I've been supportive. So, okay, so the grifters are the ones who convinced all of these Republican voters that you, who have been in office for 20 plus years, that they are now confused about your record. The grifters did this. Okay. Some GOP strategists have argued that a Paxton nomination would cost millions of dollars more to promote in the fall when money could be spent defending Republican seats in more competitive states. Democrats need to gain a net of 4 seats in the Senate to take the majority. Cornyn had the support of Senate GOP leaders. See, again, to me, this is indicative of the rift that has existed for a long time between the Senate leadership that, at the very least, appears not to be very interested in advancing conservative policies and getting stuff done that the Republican base wants done. That's what it looks like to me. But what do I know? I'm just a little old radio host. Let's head over to the WBT Traffic Center for the update. Here's Pam, the Jam Warner.
1: All right, thanks, Pete. And traffic is moving along. We are going to see that some slowdowns are going to occur in the meantime, some of them coming in from accidents. We've got one here in the 100 block of Cherokee Road. It is for a fender bender. Now, Johnston Road and Valentine Commons Parkway dealing with a stall over in Runnymede Lane at Selwyn Avenue. Excuse me. They've got an accident as well. South McDowell Street at East Moorhead Street for a fender bender. And it looks like an earlier injury accident. Harris Houston Road at University City Boulevard. They did move that out of the travel lanes, and looks like traffic is ultimately getting by. You are going to see some slowdowns going on 77 here on the southbound side, and it is going to occur between West Moorhead Street and Brookshire Freeway. Those are going to tend in a check-in just under 22. I'm Pam the Jam Warner, WBT Traffic.
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1: And your WBT forecast is calling for a mix of sun and clouds with some peaks of sunshine and a high of 85. Later tonight, a stray shower or thunderstorm possible early on, and then cloudy skies after midnight with a low of 70. As it stands right now here in the Queen City, we are at 82 degrees, as well as in Rock Hill and Gastonia, 82 across the board. I'm Pam the Jam, WBT.
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8: All righty, let's bring this baby in for a landing, shall we? Final segment of the program, 107.9 FM, WBT, Charlotte's FM News Talk. Message from DA, who says, Beta Boy, I guess that's Beto, Tallarico and his demonic fairy ideology has a snowball in hell's chance of getting elected in Texas. And I've lived there. It's about as hot as hell. And Texans are not going to send this kind of weirdo to D.C. Yeah, I kind of agree with that. I don't make predictions on elections, as you know, but let me just say, I would be surprised if Tallarico wins. But, you know, that's why they run the race. We'll see. A couple of other results out of Texas. Newly elected Representative Christian Menefee defeated veteran Representative Al Green. Thank goodness that habitual interrupter during the State of the Union addresses. Thank goodness he is out. Also, Colin Allred beat Representative Julie Johnson. Johnson was elected in 2024. That was the year that Allred lost his U.S. Senate challenge to Ted Cruz. Allred was running for Senate again this cycle, but then dropped his bid and instead sought a return to the House. And then there was the rabid anti-Semite. Remember this woman, Maureen Galindo, who was like, she wants to put all the Zionists in concentration camps. That's what she said. She wanted to lock up all the ICE agents and stuff. Yeah, like complete moonbat. She finished first in the Democrat primary. So they went, but she did not clear the threshold. So they went to a runoff, and she got beaten in the runoff by Sheriff's Deputy Johnny Garcia. So, but she flew too close to the sun, you know, that's it. So that's good news. Maybe the Democrat Party is healing. I'm just kidding. No, it's not. Then there was this, and I kind of felt like this was coming. The South Carolina Senate effectively killed an effort to redraw the state's congressional lines to eliminate longtime Democrat Representative Jim Clyburn from his seat in Congress. That thwarted an effort by President Donald Trump's White House to redraw the state's 7 seats to benefit Republicans. So there were a dozen Republicans, including several staunch conservative members of the conference, who joined 12 of their Democrat colleagues on a procedural motion to kill the bill for this year. They cited concerns with invalidating tens of thousands of votes cast on the first day of early voting in May, or on May 26th, so yesterday. And this was always going to be the obstacle for this effort. They had the chance to do something, and they didn't. And then, as soon as they adjourned from their session, the governor, Henry McMaster, was like 1 minute after they adjourned, he was like, calling you back in a special session to do these maps. The problem is that you already had people voting, and you then would have to throw out all those votes. You would have to schedule new primaries at a cost of an estimated $6 million, right? You got overseas military ballots. You got newly drawn lines. So now people's districts are moving. It's just, they just ran out of time. They could have done something earlier, but they didn't. And that's on the legislative leaders, Republicans. That's on them, right? So if they're trying to claim now that, like, oh, you know, we totally are on board with this effort. We just ran out of time and all. Yeah, but that was your doing. You guys did that. You could have moved faster, as we saw in other states, but they did not. As of 4:30 p.m., the South Carolina Election Commission estimated nearly 45,000 people had voted in the primary already, shattering the previous record of 23,000 votes cast in a single primary day. That was set 2 years ago. Senator Richard Cash, an Anderson Republican, who's considered one of the most conservative members of the Senate, said before the vote, quote, "Neither my conscience nor the common sense, nor the common sense will allow me to stop an election that is already underway. I understand the anger and frustration that we could not pass our redistricting bill any faster, but the rule of law is the bedrock principle of our constitutional republic, and I will emphasize, it is also a bedrock principle of conservatism." So the vote, 26 to 18, to simply continue the bill into the next session effectively kills redistricting for this year. That allows allowing lawmakers to defeat the effort without actually voting on the bill itself. Okay, so also keep that in mind. If you are a South Carolina voter and you start hearing Republicans say things like, you know, oh, I didn't vote to kill it. I didn't vote to kill redistricting. Yeah, but if you voted for the procedural move, the procedural measure, that allowed you to not vote against the redistricted maps. So you, in essence, did vote to kill it. You just didn't take a vote on killing it. You took another vote that did the same thing. Lawmakers were afraid. And look, I feel like this is a defensible position, because if you throw out 45,000 votes, you then open your state up to litigation, costing the state probably millions of dollars, also creates a lot of confusion. One leading Republican who supported the remap faulted the governor for not supporting the GOP's redistricting push earlier in the session. Senator Larry Grooms said, "We charged the Hill. Republicans and the White House worked quickly to pass a redistricting plan before the start of in-person voting, but the call from the governor came too late." When the legislature adjourned for the year earlier this month, its members did so with the full expectation of returning almost immediately to take up the redistricting question under immense pressure from the White House. This, by the way, is I'm reading from a story that appeared by Nick Reynolds at the Charleston Post and Courier. Just 1 minute after lawmakers ended the session on May 14th, McMaster called legislators back to Raleigh for a special session dedicated to redrawing the state's maps, with House Republicans setting up an artificial deadline of May 26th to the start of early voting to get it done. Okay. So those Republicans in the House who set up that deadline, they were the ones who basically ensured that there would be no time to do the redistricted maps before the start of early voting. So by yesterday, it was too late. Too many people had voted. And then Republican defections grew to include even hardline conservative members like Cash and Harvey Peeler, right? Who were concerned that not only about the timing, but that the plans are based on the population estimates under census data that was from, you know, 6 years ago. And the state has led the nation in population growth. So the numbers that you're using for this map, they're not even current numbers. And there were mistakes on the maps. There were unknown costs associated with a new summer election, if they have to hold a new election. And then there's like the time frame trying to run a new election with only a couple of months, like that jams up the Board of Elections. They have a real problem, you know, setting up all the systems, getting all the volunteers and doing all of that work that needs to be done. And so they just, like, you want people to blame on that? Look at your leadership in the House and Senate. Seriously. Well, even the governor, I guess. But he called it pretty quickly. But it was that House leadership that put in the deadline of May 26th. They could have done a different deadline, but they did the 26th. So that's that. And that's the show. All right, I'll see you tomorrow. Brett Winterbull is up next. Don't break anything while I'm gone.
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10: I'm Keith Young in the WBT News Center. The FBI and Charlotte-Mecklenburg police raiding a North Charlotte motel this morning. It happened at the Charlotte Garden Inn and Suites on Reagan Drive near I-85 and Graham Street.
11: An untold number of special agents swarming the Charlotte Garden Inn and Suites along Reagan Drive. I talked to the owner of the motel, and he tells me police started collecting everything from files to security camera footage, but he didn't know exactly what they were looking for. We could see several people cuffed and shackled being interviewed and loaded into police cars. I talked to one man who tells me he's worked along the road for 30 years as a detailer, and what he actually saw today was a good thing.
12: I'm so glad that they're over here cleaning this up, because you got the prostitutes up and down the street, no clothes on. I mean, it's just terrible. You got people shooting drugs. You can ride right past and see them shooting drugs, and they come up there, dress the place up while work at and everything. So I'm just so glad that they are cleaning this up.
10: That report from WBTV's Ron Lee. Charlotte's FM News Talk, 107.9 FM WBT. 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Here's Pam.
1: All right. Thanks, Keith. And as we are moving along here with traffic, still seeing reports of an accident. The 100 block of Cherokee Road, it is for a fender bender. Also over in Johnston Road at Valentine Commons Parkway is a stalled vehicle. Got an accident Runnymede Lane at Selwyn Avenue. Then an injury accident. It is off to the shoulders out of the travel lanes. It's over in the South McDowell Street at East Moorhead Street. Drive times not too heavy just yet, but we are seeing some delays over on the 85 and northbound side. And a stretch between Cox Road and McCadenville. Those are going to travel anywhere between 15 and 30, so they're kind of wavering at the moment. Also going to see 77 on the southbound side slowing down between 277 and LaSalle Street. Those are dipping just under 22. 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It's not too late. 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I'm Pam the Jam Warner, WBT Traffic.
10: Charlotte City Council got an earful last night about data centers.
13: Pollution, noise, and the biggest part, nobody wants them here. Nobody!
14: It was a loud City Council meeting last night. Groups showed up asking Council to put a moratorium on any more data centers.
15: They're often placed in black and brown and low-income communities.
14: When you look up something on Google on your phone or scroll through videos, you're connecting with a data center. But the centers are now a target of environmental groups who are demanding more regulation. So the City Council will consider that at their next meeting. Mark Garrison, WBT News.
10: The City Council also set deadlines last night to select someone to replace Mayor Vi Lyles, who's quitting at the end of June. They will take applications starting June the 2nd and then make a final decision on June 22nd. Lyles, elected last November, decided she would not finish her term. A North Carolina man facing manslaughter charges after police say his three dogs attacked and killed a woman happened in Apex near Raleigh. Dennis O'Keefe Faulkner charged with felony manslaughter in the death of Betty Alston, who was in her 80s. Her family telling investigators that neighbors had called animal control several times about Faulkner's dogs and that he had been warned to keep them confined to his property. An Ebola outbreak in Africa continuing to spread. Greg Polkett has more on that.
16: World Health Organization staffers are traveling to the Democratic Republic of Congo this week, the scene of the current Ebola outbreak. The organization's chief posting today, the disease is outpacing response efforts. The WHO estimates there are close to 1,000 suspected Ebola cases and more than 200 suspected deaths. This, as the Wall Street Journal reports, the Trump administration is expected to deploy U.S. public health officials to Kenya to staff a potential quarantine facility there intended for Americans who test positive for the disease or who are potentially exposed. In London, Greg Palcott, Fox News.
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17: Keeping our eyes peeled on weather radar again tonight with slow-moving downpours and thunderstorms up from the south. This is a rinse-and-repeat kind of weather pattern right through this weekend with a rich plume of moisture up from the Gulf. 70 degrees our low tonight. Storms drifting north. Partly cloudy Thursday, 88. I'm meteorologist Scott Lauriemore on Charlotte's FM News Talk, 107.9 WBT.
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10: 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Here's Jim Zoki.
19: Carolina Panthers continue with their OTA practice sessions today. Yesterday, Ted Aroa McMillan and Bobby Brown held out of practice. Myers Park High School football coach Chris James leaving for a job at Charlotte Latin and an internship with the Baltimore Ravens. Butler High football coach Brian Hales is leaving for Providence High School to be a football assistant and head track coach there. Joe Mazzulla of the Boston Celtics named the NBA Coach of the Year. Charles Lee of the Hornets was fourth in the voting. Carolina Hurricanes with a 2-1 series lead in the NHL Eastern Conference final play at Montreal again tonight. Jim Zoki, WBT Sports.
10: 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I'm Keith Young, WBT News.

Welcome to the Brett Winterbull Show. It is great to be with you. Our telephone number, as always, is 704-570-1079. And, of course, if you want to opine, if you want to pick up, smile, and dial, you can do that. Or you can just hit us up on the text line, which is the WBT text line driven by Liberty Buick GMC. I'm going to call it right now. I'm going to call the midterms right now. With just a couple of moments, I believe with my heart and soul that we are going to retain. No, not retain water, not retain anything like that. We are going to prevail. And I know exactly when it happened. It happened when they dropped that analysis, that dissection of the last election that was just garbage. And now you see the Texas political earthquake. Ken Paxton just absolutely crushed the longtime senator, John Cornyn, in a massive Texas GOP runoff upset. Now, listen, I understand. The president of the United States has endorsed him. That carries a lot of weight. You know what else happened?

these people who wanted to go out and do their own thing. This is not hard. The Republicans are going to prevail, and there's a reason for this. Do you have any sort of a guess as to why the Republicans are going to retain? It happened about an hour and a half ago. I was watching the meetup with all of the folks who were talking about their plans and all the stuff that they were doing with the president of the United States. And it was one of these big, you know, get-togethers, and people were talking and all this sort of stuff. What you see with this team, right? Hegseth, Rubio, J.D. Vance, Duffy, all the people, all the big, Scott, you know, when you look at these are people who are real people. And I don't mean real people. I mean, they are all real people. They care about the country. You can see it with everybody in that room. They care about the United States of America being strong. And then suddenly, from the president of the United States, what did he say when they asked him, what do you think about the midterms? Did you hear what he said? He said, I don't care. Because his mission is to make the country safe from the Iranian terrorists and the Omanis and all these people that want to get in the bed together with them. Now, do you think Joe Biden would have said something like that? Do you think that Barack Obama would have said something like that? Do you think that Bill Clinton or George Bush would have said, I don't care about the midterm elections? President Trump said that. You know what that is? That's the equivalent of taking all of your chips and putting it into the push. Now, when you think about this, and this guy has been consistent, he has not wavered, he has not quit, he has not run away. He wants to make sure that the United States of America is not going to get nuked by some lunatic or some IRGC guy or any of that sort of things. This is what leadership looks like. And look, I know, I go through the channels every morning. Every morning I go and I look at the soon-to-be going-away CNN. I look at Morning Joe. I look at all of the programs, all of these shows. And, you know, Fox, a little pedantic sometimes. But the reality is the president of the United States has staked his position. And I like it. He's going to live or die. Not literally. But he's going to live or die on this hill because he is submitting to the American people and to Western civilization that the Iranians cannot have any of the uranium, none of the dust, none of any of that, because he understands exactly what they're going to do. They're going to bomb Rome. They're going to bomb Europe. They're going to bomb Germany. They're going to do something like that or try to play games in the United States of America. Ken Paxton is just the guy who's going to take down Tallarico. And I have incredible sound from Tallarico. I went absolutely bonkers looking at this stuff. And when you look at this guy, I mean, this guy is a clown. He makes Beto look like Einstein. Here, I'll just give you one clip. I'll give you just one clip here, okay? Cut number 4. This is James Tallarico. And boy, this guy, he's got one

0: heck of a take. Go, cut four.
1: Jesus never talks about abortion. The Bible is silent on abortion. And when that happens with a social issue as important as abortion, we Christians have to take scripture as a whole, and we've got to try to make some kind of ethical determination.
0: Thou shalt not kill. It's in there. Thou shalt not kill. You see what this guy is? Do you see what we're up against? I almost feel bad for the guy. He's going to try this weird kind of angle. And all you got to do is look at Plantner up in Maine. And then now this clown car and everything else that's going out. Nobody is taking them seriously. They don't know how to campaign anymore. They've only got $14 million or $17 million in the coffers. Do you know how much money that the Trump sort of stuff has? They're like $145 million. This is going to be a rout. It doesn't mean that you sit on your laurels, but the president put down a marker. This is going to be interesting. I'll take your calls, 704-570-1079. You're listening to the Brett Winterbull Show. Let's head on over to Pam the Jam Warner and get a look at the roads.
2: All right, thanks, Brad. Traffic is starting to check in a little bit more. We're still not at a point where we're super heavy, where things are slowing way down. But we do have here in South Charlotte the Johnston Road and Valentine Crossing Parkway with a fender bender. 5800 block Wedgewood Drive, they've got a minor accident. Steel Creek is the 8700 block Sharonbrook Drive, a minor accident there as well. And it looks like here a hit and run in the 1100 block of Sunset Road. All things that you want to pay attention to, but ultimately traffic seems to be getting by. Now, we do have a little bit of a slowdown going on in Gaston County. It's 85 on the northbound side. This is going to be between South Main Street and New Hope Road. They are dipping just under 15. Also on the southbound side, a typical afternoon delay here between Beatty Drive and the 485 Inner. Those are between 15 and 20. And 77, this one's starting to act up just a bit. This one on the southbound side because of a wreck that's off to the shoulder at exit 7 Clanton Road. That's going to slow you back to the Billy Graham Parkway South. And those are under 22 there for just the moment. Otherwise, everything seems to still be moving or chugging along at their posted speeds. 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
2: And your WBT forecast is calling for a mix of sun and clouds today, still with maybe some peaks of sunshine. A stray shower or thunderstorm possible with a high of 85. Later tonight, a stray shower or thunderstorm possible again with some clouds around midnight and a low of 70. As for right now, here in the Queen City, we are still sitting at 82 degrees. 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
0: Welcome back. It's the Brett Winterbull Show. Investigators are doing a motel raid on Reagan Drive in Northeast Charlotte. Looks like a lot of folks might be involved with this. Looks like you've got feds plus locals. We're going to have to keep an eye on that. Perhaps we will get more information throughout the broadcast of the day. High stakes White House drama. President Trump's already called an urgent cabinet meeting, which happened just about 2.5 hours ago, 2 hours ago, because the fragile peace deal with Iran is already on the verge of collapsing, allegedly. This comes right after the strikes near the Straits of Hormuz. Now, here's the question that we have to look at. We're not turning tail and running. We're not surrendering. We're not doing any of those sorts of things. And it's interesting because the president has decided that he wants to see more of these countries sign on to the accords so that people are going to be able to negotiate, talk, get all that stuff out of the way. That's a really important thing. Because he's basically trying to cobble together. If you imagine what happened back in the day when it comes to, say, NATO, right? At the end of the war, we had to put together the European Union, not literally the European Union, but we had to take these countries and put them all together. And one of the brilliant ideas that were cobbled together, it was the very first thing, which was Adenauer wanting to get with a rapprochement with the Germans. If you could get the French and the Germans to be willing to trade, it would ultimately end up as the Schengen, right? As the Schengen deal. But you have to get these people who may have been suspicious of each other, all that kind of stuff. And you've got to get them to buy in and say, okay, the war is over. We are now going to cobble together these different countries. We're gonna bring in England, and we're going to bring in Italy, and we're going to bring in all of the trading partners that we are familiar with now. And then on top of that, you put the NATO power behind it, right? So the United States and all the other countries, we're helping them rebuild. We're bringing them in. We're trying to, you know, do this because people who trade with each other do not go to war with each other, typically. Well, that's the same thing with the Abraham Accords. The Abraham Accords are going to be a very important piece to this because you're able to ice out the Iranians until you really know that they're not going to be a malign factor. And that's what's going on here right now. We're trying to get the Saudis, we're trying to get the Emiratis, we're trying to get et cetera, et cetera, et cetera. And we're trying to do this. And then that final capstone that the president alluded to would be potentially if they behave themselves, if they stop terrorism, if they stop trying to proliferate and kill people and threatening their neighbors, perhaps at some point in the game, you'd be able to bring in the Iranians and you would have a much more peaceful place. Now, do I buy into that completely? No, because that part of the world is volatile. It's very volatile. It's probably the most volatile part of the entire world. But we're looking for people who want to try to work with people with goodwill. Right? Are we on the brink of another major conflict? I don't think it is because the Iranians have nothing. And if they decide that they want to go and attack a whole bunch of people, do a whole bunch of terrorism, all this sort of stuff, you know darn well that it's not going to stand. It's not going to stand. They're going to be doing crazy stuff. Fine. Then we're just going to level all your stuff. And we're just going to wait for, you know, a couple of years. And then we'll come back and see if you guys are ready to come down for dinner. Which is essentially what this is. So these stakes are very important. Because again, you don't want to have this thing collapse. If this thing collapses, you're going to have to redo everything with different sort of approaches. Now, Marco Rubio in the last, you know, 5 or 10 sort of comments that he's made over the course of the last 2 weeks, he understands what's at stake. And he's telling everybody that we are not going to pay for tolls on the Straits of Hormuz. It's just not going to happen. You can say you want it. You can do whatever you want to do. You can, you know, sit around and do your thing. But that's not what's going to, it's not going to work. Because if you set that precedent of paying ransom to go to the Straits of Hormuz, then every other interchange is going to be the same thing. I talked about that yesterday. I talked about that with the Panama Canal. I talked about it with the Suez Canal. I talked about it in a variety of different sort of sets. Nobody, the entire world is supposed to be a free trade zone, but for, you know, certain exceptions. Like if you're going to go dock, you're going to go and do this or that, but you can't hold stuff hostage. You can't hold anything hostage because then you'll break the entire system and nobody's going to trust anybody to understand that, oh, where did all those Rolls Royces go? Well, you know, we're going to give it to you, but you got to pay for it. And you're going to pay us, $200 billion to get your Rolls Royces or whatever it is. So that's the thing that's a major issue. Because we're looking at this now and we're seeing that the Iranians are either going to be serious or they're going to be not serious. They have a choice. The IRGC is going to try to saber rattle. I don't know what's with the Ayatollah. I think the Ayatollah is dead. I think there would be proof of life. I think you would hear about it. I think he would make an announcement over the radio or something saying, this is your friendly Ayatollah, and I want all of you to understand that if you're very good boys and girls, we might let you have the internet back. Oh, by the way, what happened today? They opened up the internet. The Iranians fired up the internet. Now, can you imagine? They haven't had internet in 3 months, three and a half months. They've been sitting there. They're sitting there in their house. They can't transact. They can't tell people we're okay. We're not locked up. We're not dead. We're not any of that kind of stuff. But I mean, when you think about this, I mean, the last thing they saw before the internet went out was those massacres. Remember those massacres that were happening? And then they shut it down. And then they shut it off. And so I can't imagine what that's going to look like. But boy, that's important. Very important. Now, wouldn't it be interesting, since you fired up the internet, if we would hear from the dear leader or whatever he calls himself, the Ayatollah forever? It would be something if he would come out and say something. I think we're not going to hear from him, because I think he is not available at this time. Please call again. I'm Brett Witterbull. Our telephone number is 704-570-1079. Coming up, whoa, what about this? Well, scary, scary story from Washington. Plenty more straight ahead. Keith Young with the update. What's going on?
9: Thanks, Brett. South Carolina voters turning out in record numbers on the first day of early voting yesterday. The State Election Commission says more than 56,000 ballots were cast. It came on the same day the Republicans in the South Carolina Senate shot down President Trump's plan to redraw voting districts to potentially oust the lone congressional Democrat in the Palmetto State and to give the GOP another seat. That Democratic Congressman Jim Clyburn, who has represented South Carolina in the U.S. House for 34 years, says he's relieved the seat is no longer in jeopardy.
10: Clyburn told reporters South Carolinians didn't want a new map.
11: Well, why were we doing this? Nobody in South Carolina asked for it. One person sitting in Washington said, this is what I want.
10: In a statement, Governor McMaster said, I'm confident that one day South Carolina's congressional delegation will be completely Republican. I'm disappointed that day has not yet come.
9: That's David Schumann with Queen City News with that report. Also in South Carolina, four of the six Republicans running for governor faced off in a debate last night. Two that really got into it, State Attorney General Alan Wilson and Congressman Ralph Norman. Wilson brought up the controversy over the Silfab solar plant in Fort Mill.
12: I mean, Ralph, you want to talk about boondoggles. You were out there advocating for Silfab, and that place is on fire up in your congressional district, so don't lecture me.
13: Alan, you're lying again. Silfab was a company that came into a vacant building. I had nothing. He's lying about that I own land. The money on the Murdaugh trial, he's costing all these taxpayers, having to retry. It's not right.
12: Two people were brutally murdered. They deserve justice, and I will spend whatever it takes to deliver them justice.
9: Recent polls show it's a tight race for the Republican nomination for governor in South Carolina. Alabama today now taking their case over congressional redistricting to the U.S. Supreme Court. Eben Brown has more on that.
14: Alabama officials are now asking the U.S. Supreme Court to issue a stay of the federal appeals panel block of a Republican-friendly congressional districts map. That map was first crafted by Alabama lawmakers in 2023, who now want to use it in light of the recent Supreme Court ruling against altering how the Voting Rights Act treats the use of race in crafting electoral district maps. Alabama is hoping for a ruling by June 1st. The state is just one embroiled in court battles over partisan and redistricting, as both the GOP and Democrats are attempting to maximize their chances in winning U.S. House seats in the fall. Eben Brown, Fox News.
9: Charlotte Mecklenburg Schools getting into the housing business. The board voting last night to set aside 7 acres next to Geringer High School for up to 138 apartments for educators. The plan calling for the schools to partner with a local nonprofit developer called Innovative Housing Solutions Foundation to build and manage the apartments at the corner of East Sugar Creek Road and Eastway Drive in East Charlotte. It's the latest effort in the district's at home and its CMS initiative, which was launched in 2024. Construction on the project expected to begin next year, be complete by the summer of 2029. And up in New York, the mayor there, Zoran Mamdani, has unveiled his plan to try to lower housing costs there.
15: Mamdani's plan is promising 200,000 new affordable rent-stabilized home built over the next decade, plus 200,000 more preserved. All of that being bankrolled by the taxpayer to the tune of $22 billion. And New York City does need more units on the market. Right now, the median asking rent in the city is over $3,600. That is up 6.2% year over year. Real estate and business leaders are applauding the mayor for prioritizing housing, but they're worried about all the strings attached with this very expensive proposal, like mandatory wages.
9: That report from Madison Allworth. Charlotte's FM News Talk 107.9 FM WBT. 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Here's Pam.
2: All right. Thanks, Keith. And as traffic is moving along here, picking up a few things and actually releasing some stuff that was holding on the roadways. Metro Charlotte's got the 2300 block of West Moorhead Street. They are dealing with a fender bender. Old Pineville Road at East Woodlawn Road. They've got a minor wreck as well. Coulomb Drive and a Steel Creek Road with a bump up. And West Berkshire Ramp at Idaho dealing with an injury accident. Just be careful when you see officials on scene responding to those. We do have a minor slowdown going on over in Gaston County. 85 southbound from 45 inner through to the DMV way station. Those are dipping just under 20 miles per hour. And we do have 277 here on the northbound side. They're slowing down from 77 south through to West Berkshire Freeway there. Those are currently under 10 miles per hour at the moment. Hopefully they will regain their footing soon. I think that is in part due to that accident over on Berkshire Boulevard northbound at Idaho Drive. So that's where that traffic, I believe, is slowing down from. This report is sponsored by Mothers Against Drunk Driving. 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
17: Slow-moving downpours and thunderstorms coming up from the south. 70 degrees our low for tonight. And we'll continue with this high humidity for Thursday with PM thunderstorms at 88 degrees. Little dip to the humidity Friday. Less storm coverage, high 82. I'm meteorologist Scott Laurie. More on Charlotte's FM News Talk, 107.9 WBT.
9: Partly cloudy, 84 here in Uptown Charlotte right now. And this news presented by Ram Pavement. 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

0: Welcome. It's great to be with you, Brett Winterville Show. Lots of stuff still to look at. Let's go back. Let's just go back a little bit, okay? And think about the priorities that Tallarico has, right? He wants to be the next senator from the state of Texas. So I just played about 15 minutes ago his position on abortion not being talked about in the Bible. And then he came about, you know, a couple of things and did his storyline. And what did we end up with? Well, we ended up with thou shalt not kill, which I think that's probably going to cover that. But apparently Mr. Tallarico doesn't think that that's like that weights enough sort of thing. So he has a variety of positions. He's got a variety of positions. I mean, here's cut number one, and this is Tallarico about the children. Cut number one, go.
1: Something that you love that's not family or friends.
2: I love, and just say this because it's on my mind, the trans children who showed up yesterday at the state capitol to advocate for their humanity. They shouldn't have to, but it was an inspiration to watch.
0: Okay, so you heard what he said, and you heard the way he couched it, so that they had to defend their humanity. Nobody is going after people for their humanity. You have people who want to spend their time competing against biological women. That's a totally different thing. Nobody is saying that these people who are trans are worthless or bad or any of that sort of stuff. I would, as a parent, say there's a massive confusion going on. I would say it's very much a confusion, and all you have to do is like look at the way the numbers have gone from, you know, very small numbers to suddenly in the aftermath of COVID and all the stuff that's gone on. It certainly has bloomed massively. But nobody is denying humanity. This is why this guy, see, you got to understand Tallarico. He's going to go in and then tell you not the thing that you know he should say. No, he wants to make it more exotic. It's why when I started the program about 35 minutes ago, that I said they don't know how to campaign. They don't understand the issues that people, broadly speaking, are talking about. Look, we could talk about kitchen table issues. We can talk about, yep, gasoline, very expensive right now because that part of that world is causing it to be expensive. That's true. Donald Trump could cut and run and the oil would flow. And then before you know it, a missile would fly at the United States or some other place. Now, I like cheap gas, but I'm not going to take cheap gas at the expense of a terrorist attack in a Western city. I don't need my gasoline that much. I don't want to have uranium going off in American cities. I don't want to see any of that happening. But like Tallarico takes it and twists it to the point of which he's advocating for such a narrow position that people are not going to be able to grab onto him. That's what's happening. I have multiple clips from this guy. Multiple clips from this guy that I'll play over the course of the program. But when you look at this kind of stuff, you have to sit back and you have to say, okay, what is the purpose of the argument? How are you going to justify your position? And at what point do you cut bait? Because it's not working. These people, and when I say these people, the people who are running for the office, the people who are trying to be just kind of off-center with all this sort of stuff, these are not people talking about important policy issues. Like, for example, what are we going to do to continue to secure the border after the Trump administration is finished, right? Is done. So how are you going to keep out the cartel members? How are you going to take... The only way you can do this is to go out and write a law and get it through the Congress, through the Senate, and the president signs it that says, we prohibit people to sneak into the United States of America under the penalty of 15 years in jail or something like that, right? You need to have a deterrent. And the only way you can do that, you can't do it with an executive order. You can't do it with a note in the diary or anything like that. You've got to do the hard work of securing the American border. It has to be done. You cannot cut short any of this sort of stuff. But, you know, but Tallarico. Let me give you cut number five. Cut number five, James Tallarico, who happens to be on a panel with Jessica Tarlov. And here's what he has to say. Cut five.
3: And so they're going to throw everything they've got at us. They're going to dig up all kinds of, you know, old statements, take them out of context and try to paint them in the worst possible light, because this is the only playbook they have in 2026.
0: Wow, that's incredible. So you've actually given up the fight already. Why did you do that? Beto O'Rourke is not going to do that. They're not going to do that. Jasmine Crockett is not going to do that. But now you're the victim. You're just sitting back and you're like, well, you know, because now it's not going to be fair. Because, you know, well, because we just, I don't have a plan. What's your plan? What's your plan? We're not getting any kind of a plan from this man. Why are we not getting a man plan? We need a man plan who's going to be able to put us on the right pathway. But no, he's too esoteric to have to go out there and answer the questions. By the way, he was one of those guys that ran away from Texas when they were going to redistrict, and he missed not one, not two, not three, not four, not five, not six, not seven, not 800 votes he missed. 800 votes because he was hiding in a different jurisdiction. Do you want a guy, especially in the proud state of Texas, to cut and run? Well, it's entirely possible that he's all in on the cut and run. I'm Brett Witterbull. Let's go to Pam the Jam Warner and get a look at the roads.
4: All right, Brett, we are seeing that traffic is moving along. Nothing's building up too heavy just yet. That's always the good news. And even though we're, you know, in that 3:45, you're heading towards that 4 p.m. hour. So still looking decent. If you have to be out there, you're going to be making good time, honestly. Over in Metro Charlotte is a 2300 block West Moorhead Street for a fender bender. We've got Old Pineville Road at East Woodlawn also for a minor accident. An injury wreck, West Berkshire Ramp at Idaho Drive, and a hit and run in the 2100 block of Wilkinson Boulevard. Now, again, as far as your drive times go, nothing's building up too heavy that it's going to slow you down on you know, impact. We still have some slowdowns going on over in Gaston County, 85 northbound. That's going to run you there from Cox Road all the way through to South Main Street before it was back up to McAdenville. So they're making good time there, but traffic is still under 20. So just be careful as you proceed. 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
4: And your WBT forecast is still calling for cloudy skies this evening with the possibility of scattered showers or thunderstorms during the evening, still with a low of 70. As for right now, we are at 84 degrees here in the Queen City, 83 Gastonia, 85 Rock Hill. 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
0: Welcome back. It's great to be with you. So one of the other stories that's moving out here, and I'm very, very suspicious of this story. Washington State industrial tragedy. Horrific news out of Longview, Washington. A chemical tank imploded at a packaging plant, leaving one worker dead and nine others missing. Search teams are hunting through the hazardous wreckage. Now, did you remember, did you hear that potentially very dangerous situation over by Disneyland where this stuff was potentially going to explode. Ultimately, what it did do was it just made itself into its own kind of a cocoon, okay? So it didn't end up exploding. But what is going on with this? I haven't heard a whole lot about these sort of storylines out of Longview, Washington. A chemical tank imploded. They were afraid that the chemical plant down in by Disneyland was going to explode or implode. What is going on with this? Are we not doing the things that we have to do to protect our facilities, all this sort of stuff? Because if you could just get in there, and I, you know, I heard Pete talking earlier today about a variety of different topics. But when you look at this, does this disaster expose a massive failure in workplace and safety laws? If you work in heavy industry, so if you're in the audience right now, you're driving around, you're going to work, you're coming back from work or any of that sort of stuff, I want to hear from you. I would love to hear your thoughts on this, because I know we have a lot of people, you know, people talking about Silfab and all that sort of stuff that's going on. But when you look at this situation, how do you kind of look at these situations? Because you can get up and go to work. You could do everything right, and then suddenly it just goes really, really bad. And I wonder with these people who have to work in that industry, you can't just like set it up and then just ignore it and walk away and okay, we'll see you tomorrow. That to me is a very frightening thing. And I wonder if there's an infrastructure sort of reality that we maybe not seeing in the right light. So absolutely, I saw that story and I said, wow, because if you already have one person dead and nine others missing, excuse me, you know, that is a scary, scary thing. So the DOJ scrubs the January 6th history. What? How is that possible? They talk about it constantly on MSNBC, CNN. DOJ scrubs the January 6th history. Here's how this goes. The Department of Justice just mass deleted news releases and records detailing the January 6th prosecutions, including guilty pleas for assaulting police. Critics are calling it an attempt to rewrite history. Wait, how can you rewrite history? Everybody saw what happened on that day. Everybody saw that Nancy Pelosi didn't want to put in the assets that they needed. You had people in the Washington, D.C. government who didn't want extra stuff to be there to protect. And by the way, you also had, let's if we're going to be honest about this story, right, J6 happened. People were prosecuted. But we never got the full story of how many people were embedded to go in there to make sure that these people would go down the hallway and then they would be arrested or they would be looking around or they would be whatever that sort of stuff was. We still don't know the names and the numbers of the people who were embedded on purpose, you know, waving people in. We all saw that. We did not imagine that, oh, look at that guy. He's just opening up that little area. Oh, yeah. Oh, okay. We could just go walking in there. What nice people. What nice cops. They let us go all the way in there. Holy cow. That's amazing. And when you think about that, you know, is it a justified cleanup of past cases? Or is it the government trying to gaslight the public? Here's the thing about that. It's never going to go away. We all saw it. It's on television during that particular time, right? J6 and the aftermath of all that sort of stuff. And it was a very ugly. It was a very ugly chapter. And it was something that was, I think, personally beneath us to go out and fist fight and do all that sort of stuff. But we have to understand, again, who is on the other side. And that's why they're trying to, you know, get a couple of bucks into people's pockets. But there are people who are standing there and they're saying, listen, we can't do this. We can't give money to people who were, you know, beating up cops, hitting cops, doing any of that sort of stuff. But at the end of the day, did we really get a full accounting? I know we're doing a lot of fraud stuff. I know we're looking at all that sort of stuff. I would task somebody to go through all of those records and find out exactly how it all unfolded. If you think about 9/11, if you think about assassinations around our country, you want to know the facts. You want to know what's going on. You can't just look the other way and say, ah, yeah, you know what? Water under the bridge. I want all the truth. Not a quarter of the truth. Not a half the truth. Not a three-quarter of the truth. I want the whole truth. How about you? I'm Brent Witterbull. Another great hour straight ahead. Stick around.

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2: I'm Keith Young in the WBT News Center. FBI and Charlotte-Mecklenburg police raided a North Charlotte motel this morning. Happened at the Charlotte Garden Inn and Suites on Reagan Drive near I-85 and Graham Streets.
3: The Garden Inn has become this rampant and pervasive hub of drug trafficking and gun trafficking activity. It has been a problem hotspot that is causing problems throughout the Charlotte community. From January 1st, 2024 until May 18th of this year, just last week, at the Garden Inn alone, that one address, CMPD received 590 calls for service. In 29 months, 590 calls for service. They made 47 arrests there, not including the arrests made today.
2: Those comments just a few minutes ago from U.S. Attorney Russ Ferguson, who adds,
3: as a result of that six-month investigation, my office has federally charged five different individuals, four of whom were arrested this morning. Five other individuals were arrested on state charges, but our investigation is ongoing.
2: Ferguson says agents seized guns and a variety of drugs, including fentanyl. Charlotte's FM News Talk, 107.9 FM WBT. Time to take a look at traffic. Here's Pam.
4: All right. Thanks, Keith. And traffic is still moving along the same, maybe picking up just a little extra here along the way. We do have Freedom Drive at Walnut Avenue with a new hit and run. Also, the 9900 block of Rocky River Road, a fender bender on scene. 3500 block of Monroe Road for a hit and run. And Old Pineville Road at East Woodlawn, they've got a bump up as well. As far as your drive times, still kind of, you know, crawling along here. Nothing too major. We've got a bit of a hiccup going on. 77 southbound at Clanton Road exit 7 for an accident. Traffic is backed up to 277, not too rough, just under 25. Also 85 over in the southbound direction with a wreck at Sam Wilson Road exit 29. That one's pushing traffic back to 45 inner. Those are currently under 20. That's not as bad, but it definitely has the ability to do more damage. And Berkshire Boulevard northbound at Idaho Drive also with an accident, slowing traffic back to North Church Street. That's probably going to be the slowest. They are currently checking in just under 10 miles per hour. 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Learn more at crohnscolitisfoundation.org. I'm Pam the Jam Warner, WBT Traffic.
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8: No data!
6: But the centers are now a target of environmental groups who are demanding more regulation. So the city council will consider that at their next meeting. Mark Garrison, WBT News.
2: The city council also set deadlines to select someone to replace Mayor Vi Lyles, who's leaving her office at the end of June. They will take applications starting June the 2nd, then make a final decision on June 22nd. A Rowan County Sheriff's deputy, several other people hurt, are recovering today after being hurt in a head-on collision last night. Investigators say the deputy was responding to a call at Highway 152 near Daughtry Road when the accident happened. The Rowan County Sheriff's Office said the deputy's patrol vehicle left the road and entered a field before it caught fire. A second responding deputy was able to stop and pull the injured deputy from the vehicle. The injured deputy and the other victims taken to the hospital with non-life-threatening injuries. President Trump says talks with Iran are moving forward, but he's prepared to restart combat operations.
9: The president's negotiations to end the war with Iran are going very well.
10: They are starting to give us the things that they have to give us, and if they do, that's great, and if they won't, then the man on my left is going to finish him off.
9: President Trump making that warning, sitting next to Pentagon Chief Pete Hegseth at a cabinet meeting.
10: We can make a good deal right now, but maybe not a great deal. And if it's not a great deal, we're not making it.
9: The president says a framework deal with Iran would immediately reopen the Strait of Hormuz. He also says he is not comfortable with Russia or China taking Iran's stockpile of highly enriched uranium. At the White House, Jared Halpern, Fox News.
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11: Keeping our eyes peeled on weather radar again tonight with slow-moving downpours and thunderstorms up from the south. This is a rinse and repeat.
8: repeat kind of weather pattern right through this weekend with a rich plume of moisture up from the Gulf. 70 degrees, our low tonight. Storms drifting north. Partly cloudy Thursday, 88. I'm meteorologist Scott Laurie-Moore on Charlotte's FM News Talk, 107.9 WBT.
2: Partly cloudy right now, 84 in uptown Charlotte.
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2: 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Wall Street, the Dow closing this afternoon up 183 points. The S&P up just 1 point. And the NASDAQ closing up 18. 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Here's Jim Zocchi.
12: Carolina Hurricanes back in action tonight with a 2-1 series lead in the NHL Eastern Conference Finals. They play at Montreal again tonight. Meanwhile, Panthers continue with their OTA sessions today. Green Bay Packers running back Josh Jacobs was arrested and booked on several domestic violence charges. Myers Park High School football coach Chris James is leaving for a job at Charlotte Latin and an internship with the Baltimore Ravens. Butler High football coach Brian Hales is leaving for Providence High as a football assistant and head track coach. And the Charlotte Knights continue their homestand tonight versus Jacksonville. Jim Zocchi, WBT Sports.
2: 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I'm Keith Young, WBT News.

0: Welcome back. I've missed you. It is the Brent Witterbull Show. It's great to be with you. Don't raise your hand if you're driving, but how excited are you about fraud? About taking these people to the place that they need to go, and that is the cooler. That is the jail. I don't think you quite understand. I went and I did a deep dive. It took me about an hour and a half. When I tell you about the fraud that exists, I really don't want you to lose your cool. Because we're seeing a lot of terrible sort of people that get to make money via ill-gotten gains. And it is disgusting. It is despicable. So let's put this in context. I think I'm thinking about this clip that I have. Is it the fraud clip? It might be the 11th or 12th clip right there. I'm just trying to figure it out. If you go down to the bottom of that list from today, never mind. You found it? No, don't worry about it. Okay. Let's put the math on the table.
1: Okay. I got it.
0: He's got it. Nick has it. I want to just play this for you as a predicate before I give you the thing that's going to give you angina.

0: The American people rightly expect that their fellow citizens will deal with them and with the government honestly and fairly. That's why for up until the last decade or so, shelves in our grocery stores and our pharmacies were open and readily accessible. We weren't accustomed to seeing security guards outside of banks or jewelry stores. We didn't have to worry about organized retail theft or industrial scale scammers of the type you all protect your citizens from every day. Nor did we have to worry about piratical fraudsters raiding our benefits program. But sadly, that is no longer true. It's become clear that huge groups of people in this country are taking advantage of our longstanding culture of trust to enrich themselves at the expense of the American people. I think a brief example would be illustrative. Just this weekend, I was shopping at a big home improvement store to buy a drill to do some home improvement. And I had to hit a call button and wait 15 minutes for a sales associate to come unlock a steel cage and a steel padlock to get access to a drill. It's why deodorant is now locked behind plastic windows at pharmacies. It's why security guards are seen at every store in America. The social trust has evaporated and people are taking advantage of it, and the same is true with our federal benefits programs. Huge segments of the population have decided to take advantage of this generosity and trust of American citizens through deception and fraud, and billions of dollars each year leave our programs into the hands of pirates, fraudsters, scammers, and gangs who treat American generosity as little more than a get-quick-rich scheme.
1: Imagine you go to the post office or a private company that you can go, you know, like a FedEx or DHL or whatever it is. And imagine you go in there and you realize, wow, I didn't get a package. This package is supposed to come to my house. And I didn't get the package. And I went to the place and the place doesn't know where the package is and how all this stuff is going on. And then you say, well, wait, what are you doing? I paid the extra money to have it overnighted, whatever it is. Well, if that happens, right, you're going to be made whole because that's how it works. But when you look at all the stuff that's happening right now, all the theft, and it's not just stealing, it's about a culture that has taken root. It is killing the plants. It is killing the livestock. It is killing all of that because it is that ravenous. It wants every single thing you have. How much do you think happens in a year? Guess. How much theft in the United States? How much do you think it is, ladies and gentlemen? $112 billion every year. Every year. This is not an aggregate number. This is a number that's disgusting. I've always said the people who should be punished the hardest are thieves, because you can't fix them. Thieves cannot be rehabbed. You got to put them away for 20 years. I'm serious about this. Let's put the math on the table. Because the real comedy and the tragedy of the modern retail theft crisis is how much it's costing you. We've been conditioned to think shoplifting is a victimless crime against giant, faceless corporations. But the reality is that organized retail crime has morphed into a direct, unavoidable tax levied straight on your wallet. Let's look at the numbers. In the 1970s, retail theft was minor. Analog annoyance. Industry-wide, losses sat at a manageable $3.2 billion a year. Stores treated it like milk spoiling or plates breaking in the back room. It was just shrinking.

0: mortgage. The financial hit passed on to the consumer was a penny tax. You paid a fraction of a cent more for denim jeans to cover the occasional stolen jacket. It was quiet, it was localized, and it didn't change your cost of living. Oh, but wait. Just wait. You're going to steam when you hear what they're doing. I'm Brent Witterbull. Let's head on over to Pam the Jam Warner and get a look at the roads.
1: All right. Thanks, Brett. And drive times are decent for the most part. We are seeing that 77 here on the southbound side is slowing down between 277 and LaSalle Street. They are between 20 and 25. Now also 77 here on the northbound side and a stretch between Archdale and Westinghouse at just under 20. Now Billy Graham Parkway, this time on the southbound side and a stretch between Scott Futrell Drive and West Tivola Road. They dip between 15 and 20 there. We're also going to see reports of some slow ramp traffic, 45 outer at the I-85 exit 10. That's going to slow you from US 29 back to 85 north. Those are just under 25 and 30 as well, so not too slow. Nothing that's really halting your speeds. We do have Freedom Drive at Walnut Avenue with a hit and run, and the same thing in the 3500 block of Monroe Road. Also a fender bender, 8900 block, this time Rocky River Road. 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I'm Pam the Jam Warner, WBT Traffic.
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1: And your WBT forecast is still calling for a shower or two possible this evening with partly cloudy skies overnight and a low of 70. As for right now here in the Queen City, we're at 84 degrees. 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
0: Welcome back. It is the Brett Winterble Show. So when last we were speaking, we realized that the $3.2 billion a year that went out the stores was nothing compared to today. Now let's cut to today. When it comes to theft, retail theft has exploded into a staggering multi-billion dollar transnational enterprise. We're talking about over $112 billion in annual industry losses every year. And big retail is not absorbing that hit out of the goodness of their hearts. They are billing it directly to you. Economists estimate that the average American family now pays a theft tax of over $500 every single year in the form of inflated theft prices. The double whammy, paying for your own convenience. Here's the kicker. You aren't just paying for the stolen goods. You're paying for the security apparatus designed to stop the stolen goods. When you buy a tube of toothpaste today, the price is padded to subsidize the AI facial recognition software, the armed private security guard standing at the door, and the plexiglass cases locking up the deodorant. You're literally paying a premium to fund a shopping experience that feels like a low security prison visit. It doesn't stop at the cash register, because these sophisticated theft rings fence their goods anonymously on online marketplaces. They aren't paying sales tax. That translates to roughly $15 billion in lost tax revenue every year. That's money effectively stolen from your local school districts, road repairs, public safety budgets. The corporate self-sabotage. But how did we get here? This is the ultimate hot take. Corporate boardrooms hate. Retailers optimize themselves into the crisis. Over the last few decades, corporations spent billions of dollars automating actual humans out of the storefront to protect their profit margins. They rolled out self-checkout lanes, slashed employees' hours, and left massive, cavernous stores completely understaffed. They gambled that saving money on labor would easily outweigh any minor increase in shoplifting. But criminals are capitalists too. They saw an unpoliced infrastructure vulnerability and exploited it. A thief in the 1970s had to outsmart a suspicious flesh and blood store manager who would chase them down the street. Okay? That was Nick's dad, by the way. A modern thief just has to outsmart the glitchy self-checkout camera that locks up if a grocery bag weighs 2 ounces too much. Big retail stripped the human element out of the store, erased the psychological barrier to stealing. And now they're shocked that people are treating their aisles like a public pantry? The ultimate vulnerability, the mask pandemic. And right when the corporate tech experiment was failing, the year 2020 handed these thieves the ultimate tactical superpower, the normalization of the face mask. And right there. Historically, walking into a commercial space with a covered face was a universal trigger for a silent alarm. Overnight, we made it mandate. And theft rings realized that absolute anonymity was now corporate policy. Steal all you want, boys. This single piece of cloth completely broke our system. Retailers had spent millions on cutting-edge facial recognition cameras to flag repeat offenders at the door. But algorithms rely on the geometry of your nose. Let me say that again. You might not know that. But algorithms rely on the geometry of your nose, your mouth, and your jawline. You put on a surgical mask, a hoodie, and sunglasses, and that billion-dollar AI brain gets reduced to the cognitive level of a toaster. It has no idea who you are. Even clear 4K security footage becomes legally useless to the police when the suspect's only identifying feature is guy in a blue medical mask. Worse, it escalated from medical masks to full-blown balaclavas and ski masks. This shifted the power dynamic from a quiet property crime to an implicit threat of violence. When a crew walks into a store completely faceless, a 20-year-old employee making minimum wage isn't going to step out in front of them, especially when the corporate policy forbids physical intervention to avoid lawsuits. The mask paralyzes the room. The kicker. Consumer pays twice. So here is where we stand in the modern economy. We are trapped in an awkward, dystopian stalemate. Jurisdictions that raised felony thresholds and stopped enforcing misdemeanor laws created a loophole where criminals mathematically optimize their thefts to stay under the legal limit. When the math doesn't work anymore, stores simply close down, creating retail deserts that punish honest low-income neighborhoods the hardest. Meanwhile, in the stores that stay open, the pendulum is swinging back with aggressive corporate vertigo. Now, you have to unmask for the camera at the front door, show your ID, and wait 10 minutes for an underpaid employee with a master key just to open a bottle of body wash. The corporate giants blamed the laws. The politicians blamed the culture. The criminals used a 50-cent piece of cloth to automate themselves right out of your legal system, and honest, law-abiding customers and consumers get hit with the ultimate double tax, paying $500 more a year for everyday essentials, while enduring the most miserable shopping experience in human history. You're welcome. I'm Brett Witterbull. I approve this message. Let's head on over to Keith Young with the update.
12: Thanks, Brett. The FBI and Charlotte-Mecklenburg police raided and seized a North Charlotte hotel today.
13: The FBI and CMPD worked together for the last 6 months to try and stop a known crime hotspot in Charlotte. U.S. Attorney for Western North Carolina, Russ Ferguson, said that a total of 10 people were arrested on Wednesday for various drug and weapon charges at the Garden Inn and Suites near the intersection of Sugar Creek Road and I-85. Ferguson said that in the last 29 months, 590 calls for service came into CMPD about the hotel and that 47 people were arrested. He added that multiple times, CMPD met with the owner to try and tell them that the people they were hiring were the ones actually responsible for many of the crimes. But this fell on deaf ears, so the FBI and CMPD did something about it.
14: Jessica Woodard and the Garden Inn did not listen. And because of that, they created the crime there instead of stopping it. And that's why we filed our action today to seize that hotel. And I hope that this is a message to other hotel owners out there, that if you are working on the side of the criminals instead of the side of the police, we are going to use our federal asset forfeiture power to take your hotel. We're going to seize the property because we cannot let pockets of Charlotte become safe for criminals and not safe for anyone else. We cannot do it.
13: Ferguson added that this is an ongoing investigation. Brett Jensen, WBT News.
12: South Carolina voters turned out in record numbers on the first day of early voting yesterday. The State Elections Commission says more than 56,000 ballots were cast statewide yesterday. That coming on the same day, the Republicans in the South Carolina Senate shot down President Trump's plan to redraw voting districts to potentially oust the lone congressional Democrat in South Carolina and give the GOP another seat. Democratic Congressman Jim Clyburn, who has represented South Carolina in the House for 34 years, is relieved his seat is no longer in jeopardy.
15: Clyburn told reporters South Carolinians didn't want a new map.
16: Well, why were we doing this? Nobody in South Carolina asked for it. One person sitting in Washington said, this is what I want.
15: In a statement, Governor McMaster said, I'm confident that one day South Carolina's congressional delegation will be completely Republican. I'm disappointed that day has not yet come.
12: That the report from David Schumann of Queen City News. Alabama is now taking their case over congressional redistricting to the U.S. Supreme Court. We get that story from Eben Brown.
17: Alabama officials are now asking the U.S. Supreme Court to issue a stay of the federal appeals panel block of a Republican-friendly congressional districts map. That map was first crafted by Alabama lawmakers in 2023, who now want to use it in light of the recent Supreme Court ruling against altering how the Voting Rights Act treats the use of race in crafting electoral district maps. Alabama is hoping for a ruling by June 1st. The state is just one embroiled in court battles over partisan redistricting, as both the GOP and Democrats are attempting to maximize their chances in winning U.S. House seats in the fall. Eben Brown, Fox News.
12: New research out today says the number of low-income households potentially facing hunger is on the rise in the United States.
18: The Federal Reserve Bank of New York says it's found what it calls a remarkable increase in food insecurity. Its newest survey of consumer expectations says from October of last year to February of this year, 10% of households said they struggled to obtain enough food for their home, and some people reported missing meals. That's up from 4% in 2020. Among non-white households, Roughly 19% reported not having enough food. Back in 2020, that number was just 4.5%. Jill Nato, Fox News.
12: 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Time to take a look at traffic. Here's Pam.
1: All right. Thanks, Keith. And as we start to build, here's what we're looking forward to. 77 southbound at Clanton Road, exit 7 with the shoulder blocked. Getting heavier now that it's off to the shoulder. Traffic is slow from 277 east back to Billy Graham Parkway south. Traffic there between 15 and 20. Now over on the northbound side, also going to see traffic dragging. Here we're going to go from 485 outer, and it's going to take you all the way back. All the way to the 277 West. Those are mostly between 15 and 25 there as well. Looks like things are slowing down here for a accident. 277 northbound over on the inner side at I-77. It's going to slow you through to Charlottetown Avenue, Kenilworth Avenue, where traffic flows do dip under 15. And if you're headed into the Gaston County area, an accident blocking the shoulder at Sam Wilson Road, exit 29. That's going to slow traffic from the DMV way station all the way through to 485 inner. Those are currently under 15 there. It also looks like we did get a hit and run checking in Freedom Drive at Walnut Avenue. Officials responding there in just a few moments. 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I'm Pam the Jam Warner, WBT Traffic.
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1: Slow-moving downpours and thunderstorms coming up from the south. 70 degrees our low for tonight. And we'll continue with this high humidity for Thursday with PM thunderstorms at 88 degrees. Little dip to the humidity Friday. Less storm coverage, high 82. I'm meteorologist Scott Laurie Moore on Charlotte's FM News Talk, 107.9 WBT.
0: Partly cloudy, 84 in Charlotte right now. 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We lead local. I'm Keith Young, WBT News.
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0: The Brett Winterbull Show. See, you don't want to get caught stealing. $112 billion. It's insane. Let's go talk to Craig. Craig, your thoughts on this. What's on your mind?
1: Hey, just a couple quick points here. For one, this is the cause of the Democrat Party. They honestly believe that stores and their right are capitalism. It's representative capitalism. They don't like it, so they're okay with theft. Two, they are the party of petty criminals. And if they were to crack down and become as tough on crime as Republicans, they're going to lose. They're going to pretty much lose power. Because not only are they going to get the criminal who hasn't been convicted of a felony, who can't vote, not only are they going to lose his vote, they're going to lose, you know, dozens of friends and family members of that criminal who's not going to go vote for a politician who's going to, you know, put their chronic criminal who's in and out of jail on a tougher sentence.
0: Well, and that is horrible, because when you think of, I mean, we're talking about $112 billion each and every year. I mean, that's pretty much real money. And so what do we do? How do we stop these people from
1: just... There's no way to stop them. I mean, because of districting in this country, it's impossible to ever get anywhere other than about a 50-50 win for Republicans and Democrats. The districts are drawn specifically to create a 50-50 party. They should draw them so, like, Libertarians have a chance to win. But they're never going to do that. So we're screwed. We're perpetually screwed until some kind of revolution in this country.
0: You know what's interesting? If you go to Europe, right, and you see all these castles and all these keeps, and then the big where you have to go through, and then you come back out at the end of the night and all that sort of stuff, they had it right in Europe, because they would lock those gates and people were not going to get robbed. They were not going to get robbed because those people would beat them to a pulp if they were trying to steal somebody. And I think, unfortunately, you know, all we can do is, you know, ring doorbells and all this kind of stuff. And, you know, hey, let's look outside at 2 o'clock in the morning. Is someone taking my stuff? And it's awful. It is awful. And
1: well, I mean, we're not going to fix it unless we have a national divorce and we split one of the country in half. Democrats go to one half, Republicans go to the other half.
0: No, because they're going to come to you and me because it's a better place. And we have good stuff.
1: Well, we could just set up a border. We could set up a border between it, landmines and barbed wire.
0: No, God, we didn't do it. Okay, I get it. Good stuff. I really like that you called in, Craig, and you call me back anytime, all right? That was good stuff. We can't have landmines. By the way, for real, if you deployed landmines, aren't the thieves just going to pick them up and run and take them? They're going to figure, no, not once. Yeah, they probably got it like a thing. They probably got like a hook you put in it or a code, you know, like a code mine. It's like, what's the code? It's a red banana. All right. It's not red banana. What are we doing? Phil E. Buster. Maybe I will mask up after all. No, don't do that. This is kind of all. I'm not going to say the name because it's an infamous kind of a take. We need to start chopping off the hands of the. No, can't do that. You can't. You have to get these people and change them. Oh, Kyle says he's 100% with Craig. Does that include the landmines? Red apple? What? Grumpy guy. This is crazy. Craig was 100%. Wow. Is there nothing we can do to stop the theft? Is there nothing? Okay. I think there is something we can do. We can always induce these people into getting a reward. Right? Do you know people who are stealing stuff? We'll give you some sort of a thing. We'll give you a pass to a show or something. I don't know. You know, I don't have the kind of power for this sort of thing. But you could do that. It's a lot more humane than landmines or chopping off hands. Eventually, you're gonna just. It's that doesn't work. Stanley says. The dystopian economy you referenced has another name. It's called communism. Oh, thank you for saying that. And its goal is the elimination of private property, in essence, the only owner of all property will be the government, and thus they are the only ones that can be stolen from. Is that true? In the future, crimes committed against individuals, property or criminal, will not be prosecuted as long as they didn't affect the elites and those in charge, the political benefactors of this system, have been groomed to be the street militia to accomplish this purpose. I cannot disagree with what you're saying, Stan. I cannot say that you're wrong, because it does feel that way, doesn't it? Plenty more straight ahead. Taking your phone call, 704-570-1079. 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Pam, the Jam Warner is looking at the roads. What's going on, Pam?
2: All right. Thanks, Brett. And it looks like they are starting to jam up themselves. Not too bad, though. Not too much of a sticky situation, but still seeing the same things. 77 in the southbound direction between 277 and LaSalle. They're dipping under 22. Also, Billy Graham Parkway here over on the southbound side in a stretch between Scott Futrell Drive and West Tyvola. Those are trending in right under 20. We also have 77 on the northbound side between Archdale and Westinghouse. Those are just under 20 there as well. Got an accident here, Freedom Drive at Walnut Avenue. It is for a hit and run and a bump up in the 9900 block of Rocky River Road. Just make sure that you're using some extra caution as you approach. 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
2: And your WBT forecast is still calling for showers early on, then partly cloudy overnight with a low near 70. And it is currently 85 degrees here in the Queen City now, 84 Rock Hill, 83 Gastonia. 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

0: Welcome back. A lot of people want to weigh in on this, and we are certainly taking the call. Phil says, when I was 5 years old, I stole a piece of bubble gum. My mom found out. First, I had to return to the store, return the gum, and apologize. Oh, then my father beat my butt, and I was grounded. Strong parents and church are the only way, Phil from York. Yes, that's a way. Why can't stores deny access with face coverings? If I was running a store, I would say take the mask off. You gotta take it off. You're freaking me out. I'm scared. I don't know what you look like. Who are you? That episode of the book Animal Farm was allegoric to the great purge that occurred in Russia, where they got rid of anybody that did anything against the state or suspected of. Yes, that is true. We also got, how did they discourage people from stealing horses 150 years ago? Sounds harsh. Thanks, Matt. Well, here's the problem that we have. And I hate to say it. I genuinely hate to say it because it's going to freak everybody out. The only way you're going to be able to do this is to make everybody carry a chip. You have to put a chip in your arm. And if you steal, we know you stole it, whatever that is. Tuning fork, whatever you're trying to hide. I mean, it's a very difficult thing because that's ultimately the biggest infringement on our freedoms, right? It's almost like you want to say, okay, you. Well, actually, here's how you fix it. There's actually even a better fix. There's even a better fix. There is a certain big box store that has membership. Now, we have multiple big box stores that have memberships. And you can't go in and shop. And if you run in there and then try to pull stuff like a roast out, and you're going to go run out into the, you're going to get tackled or you're going to get stopped. Because you're going from checkout all the way to stopping it. I mean, this. So that's probably. I would believe that the CC store, right? The CC store. I would guess that the CC store does not have a lot of people just grabbing and running, because it's just too hard to do it. I would guess. I don't know. I mean, I think this is interesting. Mike Daisley, your thoughts on this? What's going on?
1: Well, I wasn't calling about that. I told Andrew what I was calling about.
0: Oh,
1: I was going to go back last hour. I can talk about retail theft if you want.
0: Yes. What's your favorite retail theft? No, I'm kidding. No, I'm kidding.
1: I know. Okay. I can actually say I don't think I've ever shoplifted, even as a little kid. I don't think I ever did.
0: Well, that's good. I would expect that from a member of the bar, for goodness sakes. You got to have a good character.
1: Well, yeah, exactly. Wouldn't want that to go on the record in any way, but. I do want to go back, if you don't mind, to the end of last hour. You were posing the question, what really happened on January 6th? Do we really know? And my answer to that, Brett, is, yeah, I think we do.
0: Yeah?
1: I think we know pretty much that there is.
0: But that's not what I... But that's what... That, so I, that, but that's not what I was saying. I didn't doubt that. I watched J6 like everybody else did. I want to know how many embedded people were there on that day.
1: Well, here's what I would recommend for folks to do, and what I do on occasion, and I'm sure you do, and that is, you know, we now have kind of like this full-time paid assistant that works in the Charlotte Mecklenburg Library full-time to just answer our questions, and that assistant is called AI, and you can pose a
0: what
1: detailed
0: AI
1: question. No,
0: yeah. AI.
1: Yes, and here's what I would suggest that you do. Go and ask.
0: AI is going to ruin us all. That's what they're telling us.
1: Well, it will also give us those some information.
0: Well, no. I want to know. I want to know positioning. I want to know all of that stuff. Like, I mean, you know, this is
1: don't go with one platform. Do it.
0: Oh my gosh!
1: Ask the same question.
0: Multiple platforms.
1: Ask the same question to Grok.
0: I can't. No, I can't.
1: Chat.
0: No.
1: And get information. Here's what you can do.
0: I don't understand. You took a wonderful program, and it's just gone.
1: Pretend like you got somebody at the library, and you're wanting, hey, look, I really want to know what happened on January 6th.
0: Okay, but what part of it?
1: Do some research.
0: But what part of it? What part of it do you want to know?
1: I ask it after you talked about what really happened. I've heard narratives. I said to AI, I've heard narratives that folks on the left may have instigated certain things on this, and there may have been plants in the crowd. What can you tell me about
0: that? That's what I'm saying. The undercovers. I want to know how many undercovers were working that day.
1: Well, there was an answer that came back. There were some investigations that showed there
0: how many
1: that day.
0: What's the number?
1: There were 26 informants.
0: Like
1: the Proud Boys and like Oath Keepers, things like that. None of whom instigated any violence. They were there as informants.
0: Yeah, but I'm talking about the FBI. I'm talking about the FBI embeds. I'm talking about those folks that were. It would have been horrific if those people didn't exist inside there. I understand that you're missing Nancy Pelosi dearly, and you're missing Swalwell dearly, and all this. I just want to know how many embeds were in there that were fan belt inspectors.
1: Well, what we have is
0: that would be FBI
1: ton of inspections. There have been a ton of investigations.
0: Okay, that's good.
1: Probably been investigated more than any other day in U.S. history.
0: Wait! Hold on, Mike, come on, Pearl Harbor. The assassination of John Kennedy. Come on. I understand. It's a soft spot for you because I know how much you love Nancy Pelosi, and she decided she wasn't going to go out there and strap up and get out and get among the people. But I think it's a very interesting thing. I think it's interesting, and so
1: I think it is exactly.
0: I don't mind people wanting
1: to bring it back up.
0: Now, what's interesting to me is this. Here's what's interesting to me to you. Okay.
1: Yeah.
0: You completely ignored $112 billion in fraud so that you could go back to the thing that was the last thing that I said in the first hour. Oh my gosh, Mike Daisley, you got to listen to the whole show. Your assignment today is to listen the second show, the second hour, okay? And I appreciate you calling in on the program today. Very, very nice. You have no idea what the incoming I am taking. You have no, Mike, I did penance. This was a little bit of penance. But Nancy Pelosi still did not. We don't know what happened. I mean, that's all I'm saying. And I know you like her, but there's a lot of angles. Organized crime and inside theft is a good percentage. Wow. I'm not going to say their name. Beth's favorite Russ. You know what? I'm going to change that. Russ's favorite Beth. Brett, I think it was Kublai Khan that said something along the lines of, you deal harshly with all criminals until a naked I am not reading that, man. Dude, That's five for fighting right there. We can't do this. Oh, grumpy guy says, hang up on him. Well, I did, but we talked. It's almost like putting a price on anything, as in you pay for it, or you can't leave with it, or it's theft, and you go to prison is evil. Yes, Stan. Again, this is Stan. I got others. We'll take your calls. My name is Brett Witterble. I feel like this was a pretty good show. Another great one straight ahead. Stick around.
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4: I'm Keith Young in the WBT News Center. The FBI and Charlotte-Mecklenburg police raiding a North Charlotte motel this morning. It happened at the Charlotte Garden Inn and Suites on Reagan Drive near I-85 and Graham Street.
5: The Garden Inn has become this rampant and pervasive hub of drug trafficking and gun trafficking activity. It has been a problem hotspot that is causing problems throughout the Charlotte community. From January 1st, 2024 until May 18th of this year, just last week, at the Garden Inn alone, that one address, CMPD received 590 calls for service. In 29 months, 590 calls for service. They made 47 arrests there, not including the arrests made today.
4: Those comments this afternoon coming from U.S. Attorney for Western North Carolina, Russ Ferguson, who adds this.
5: As a result of that six-month investigation, my office has federally charged five different individuals, four of whom were arrested this morning. Five other individuals were arrested on state charges, but our investigation is ongoing.
4: Ferguson saying they seized guns and a variety of drugs, including fentanyl. And he said this about the security guards who worked at that hotel.
5: The security officers that they hire and that they employ and that are there at that hotel 24/7 are among the defendants that we arrested today.
4: Charlotte's FM News Talk, 107.9 FM WBT. Let's take a look at traffic this afternoon. Here's Pam.
6: All right. Thanks, Keith. And traffic is still moving along. We do have a few slowdowns. Albemarle Road at Old Savannah Road for a stalled vehicle. Also, Old Concord at Greer Road, an injury accident. The Plaza at Harris Boulevard also with an injury. North Poplar Street at West 5th Street, a stalled vehicle. And James Road at the Plaza, a fender bender. And they are currently being tended to by police officials. 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This report is sponsored by Mothers Against Drunk Driving. 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I'm Pam the Jam Warner, WBT Traffic.
4: A sheriff's deputy in Rowan County and several other people recovering after being hurt in a head-on collision last night. Investigators say the deputy was responding to a call at Highway 152 near Daughtry Road when the accident happened. The Rowan County Sheriff's Office said that the deputy's patrol car left the road and went into a field before it caught fire. A second responding deputy able to stop and pull the injured deputy from the vehicle. The injured deputy and the other victims taken to the hospital with what are described as non-life-threatening injuries. The Charlotte City Council getting an earful about data centers last night.
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8: It was a loud city council meeting last night. Groups showed up asking council to put a moratorium on any more data centers.
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10: No data center!
8: But the centers are now a target of environmental groups who are demanding more regulation. So the city council will consider that at their next meeting. Mark Garrison, WBT News.
4: The city council also set deadlines last night to select somebody to replace outgoing Mayor Vi Lyles, who's leaving her post at the end of June. They'll take applications starting June the 2nd and then make a final decision on the interim mayor on June 22nd. President Trump meeting with his cabinet today, reiterating that Iran really wants to make some sort of deal.
11: We're not satisfied with it, but we will be.
10: We will be either that or we'll have to just finish the job. They're negotiating on fumes.
11: One big sticking point. President Trump says he is not comfortable with China or Russia taking so-called nuclear dust, a.k.a. enriched uranium, out of Iran. If it doesn't go to the U.S. or get destroyed in place, it has got to be taken by a different agency or a different country. Also, the Iranians, according to their state-run media, have been saying they'll reopen the Strait of Hormuz if $24 billion in frozen accounts get unfrozen. But President Trump now says they are not talking about paying Iran as the Pentagon promises pressure.
4: Peter Ducey with that report. This coming as U.S. military contractors will need at least 3 years to replenish stockpiles of three key weapon systems used in the Iran war. That's according to the Center for Strategic and International Studies. Those findings released by that think tank add to concerns that American forces would have limited firepower in the event of a future conflict with China. Now time for your WBT weather forecast, presented by H&S Roofing and Gutter Company.
12: Keeping our eyes peeled on weather radar again tonight with slow-moving downpours and thunderstorms up from the south. This is a rinse-and-repeat kind of weather pattern right through this weekend with a rich plume of moisture up from the Gulf. 70 degrees our low tonight. Storms drifting north. Partly cloudy Thursday, 88. I'm meteorologist Scott Laurie Moore on Charlotte's FM News Talk, 107.9 WBT.
4: Partly cloudy, 84 right now in uptown Charlotte.
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4: 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Here's Jim Zocchi.
14: Carolina Panthers continue with their OTA practice sessions today. Yesterday, Ted Aroa McMillan and Bobby Brown held out of practice. Myers Park High School football coach Chris James leaving for a job at Charlotte Latin and an internship with the Baltimore Ravens. Butler High football coach Brian Hales is leaving for Providence High School to be a football assistant and head track coach there. Joe Mazzulla of the Boston Celtics named the NBA Coach of the Year. Charles Lee of the Hornets was fourth in the voting. Carolina Hurricanes with a 2-1 series lead in the NHL Eastern Conference final play at Montreal again tonight. Jim Zocchi, WBT Sports.
4: 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I'm Keith Young, WBT News.
15: Give me fuel, give me fire, give me that which I desire. Ooh.
0: Welcome aboard. Hour three, just getting started. We've got a lot of people who are talking about a whole lot of things. Let's see what we got. We've got Jeannie. Jeannie with the take. Hi, Brett. Tell Mike Jeannie said hello. Met him at News and Brews. I told him I would call in someday when he was on the show. He's a very interesting person, even though we don't agree on a lot of the issues. Well, see, this is the good stuff about talk radio and about talking to people. Like, it's really good. It's you don't have to. I don't understand where we have to all agree all the time, all of this. And it's funny because you don't do that with sports. You have people that like this team, that team, the other team. None of which I've had any great success with at this stage of the game. But you know what? this is what makes people happy. And I like it. So, Jeannie, very nice. And Mike Daisley sent in a very nice missive after we were talking. And I'll share it. Thanks, as always, for taking my call and for the always interesting conversation. I suspect the next hour may be pretty easy for you. No shortage of texts and calls. You're welcome. Now, see, I like talking to people. Here's my standard for talking to people. Are you smart? Are you passionate? Are you smart and passionate? Are you passionate about being smart? Are you any of those kinds of things? The stuff that you don't want to have is like a drive-by where somebody calls in and they just go, hey, yeah, you know, yeah, you stink. That doesn't give you anything. There's no satisfaction in that. It really is. It's very interesting to think about the stuff that we get to do, right? We get to look at big stories. We get to see what's happening. My goodness, I'm very happy to see how many guns have just been taken off the off of that bust here. You got a lot of things that are very, very important, and people don't necessarily

0: And then you'll come back at whatever point that you are told to come back. I wish we could talk more about the lie that is being peddled by Mamdani. Mamdani is a big, fat liar. He is. He's trying to sell something to people who really believe that the magic beans are going to work this time. That's what Mamdani is doing. When you think about this guy, where'd he come from? Just popped up. AOC gave him the imprimatur of the mayoralty of New York City. And what he's pushing for is pure and simple socialism. Now, socialism doesn't sound as scary as it is. We had a guy yesterday called up. He had a take on that, and I thought it was a particularly an interesting sort of take. But here's the thing that we have to understand. From the beginning of humanity, there have been hucksters, there have been con men, there have been people whose design was to separate you from your good senses so that you would decide that you were going to join a group of weirdos. And it's that simple. Do you remember the 1970s? What was the number one warning that you got if you were growing up in the 1970s? Okay? In the 1970s, you were always told one or two things about it being the 1970s. Number one, don't go with a cult. Don't ride in a van. If we didn't have phones, we had nickels, we had dimes, we had pesos, whatever we had. But the fact of the matter is, you were not to go in a van. You were not to join a cult. And most importantly, almost always from your grandmother, was this. If you put your drink down, don't pick it back up if you walk away, because they're going to put drugs in your drink. And you kind of knew who in your circle wanted to get the drugs in their drink. You know, that was sort of a little bit of that. But when I come back, because I'm going to break something down for you, but I'm going to tell you about it in a completely different way. Because Mamdani is a big dummy. Do you know he earns $258,000 to be the mayor of New York City? And now he's deciding whether or not he's going to, just with a magical wand, take over 220,000 apartments that he's going to be in charge of. What? Where's he getting the money? No, he's not getting the money. He's getting the power. It's a big difference. Stick around. I'm going to make it all sensible. 704-570-1079. 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Pam the Jam Warner, it's the prime time of the night. What do we got? Is it exciting? Is it lovely? Is it hot and sweaty? What are we doing? What's going on out there?
1: Well, it's definitely warm, and it is that time of night where, you know, things usually erupt across the board. I'm happy to say they're not erupting. I feel like some people may be still out of town, and that's, you know, not so bad for the roadways. We are going to see our usual slowdowns and hot spots right now over in Gaston County, I-85 southbound. They've got a wreck that's off to the shoulder. It's over at Sam Wilson Road, exit 29, and it has been unseen for quite some time. Traffic is backed up to Little Rock Road. They're trending in under 20, but I mean, let's be real. We've all seen worse in that area. So

0: really not too bad. Now 77 here on the southbound side. You're going to see traffic flowing here from West Moorhead Street all the way through to South Tryon. Those are going to be between 15 and 30. Also on the northbound side of 77, they're causing some ruckus as well from 45 outer all the way through to Clanton Road. Those are between 15 and 25. So, I mean, mostly traffic is moving. You get your hiccups, you got your slowdowns, but I kind of regained some speed. Now 485 on the outer side, we're going to go a little further out here between Idlewild Road and US 74 East. Those are pretty steady at about 15 miles per hour, plus reports of a stalled vehicle, Albemarle Road at Old Savannah Road, and an injury accident, Old Concord at Greer. We've got officials working that one off to the shoulder as we speak. 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
0: And your WBT forecast is still calling for partly to mostly cloudy skies with scattered thunderstorms during the evening and a low near 70. As for right now, here in the Queen City, we're sitting at 85 degrees, 84 in Rock Hill, 82 Gastonia. 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

0: Welcome back. It is the Brett Winterble Show. Thanks so much for spending your time with us today. By the way, if you want to opine, you want to call 704-570-1079. And of course, you can look at, you send out a message on the text line. The text line driven by Liberty Buick GMC. We've gotten some messages here, which is really good. All right, this is how you get people to not believe the lies that the socialists try to put upon you. I call this the bait and switch of murderism. Look around, folks. Look at what they're selling us versus what you're actually getting. We hear the word socialism passed around in the progressive salons of the blue states, like it's some kind of high-minded, charitable philosophy. They wrap it in a bow, and they call it equity, and they call it progress. But let's stop playing their language games. Let's call what it is. When it hits your life, it's murderism. It's not socialism, it's murderism. I'm not talking about literal violence in the streets, though, heaven knows, public safety isn't top of mind for these central planners. No, I'm talking about the slow, bureaucratic, systematic murder of everything that makes life worth living. It's the murder of your wallet through endless taxation. It's the murder of your personal incentive. And ultimately, it's the murder of your very soul, because it forces you to look to a government agency for permission to thrive. If they had to market it honestly, if they put murderism on the ballot, how popular do you think it would be? 0%. But they mask the destruction in the language of compassion. And what's the real world result? People aren't stupid. They vote with their feet. The moment citizens in these heavily progressive states get a chance to flee, they pack up the U-Haul and head straight for the red states, where people still understand that the government doesn't grant you your livelihood. The global receipts of the blueprint. Don't take my word for it. Let's look at the global receipts. Every single time a country falls for this utopian sales pitch, the mask slips and the executions begin. Look at Cuba. For over 60 years, that island has been frozen in time under the guise of revolution. They promised the people equality, and they delivered it. Everyone's equally broke. It's the absolute murder of your wallet when a professional doctor there makes less than a tourist taxi driver incentive dies. The state rationed away the grocery shelves, murdering the dreams of generations of young Cubans who look across the water at Florida and just want a chance to build something for themselves. Look at Putin's Russia. They transitioned from Soviet communism straight into a state-run oligarch system, which is the absolute murder of the soul. If your business gets too big or your dreams get too ambitious, the state simply steps in and takes it. You either bend the knee to the regime or you find yourself stripped of your assets. That's what happens when individual excellence is viewed as a threat to central power. Look at North Korea. This is the ultimate endgame, total nihilism. It's an open-air prison where the state owns everything, including your thoughts. Your wallet doesn't exist, because the state decides what you eat. Your dreams are dictated by a dictator. They have successfully murdered the human spirit to the point where generations have grown up never knowing what it feels like to just be left alone. And look at China. They realized they needed a little bit of capitalism to fund their machine, but they kept the socialist soul-crushing control. They implemented a social credit system. You think your wallet is safe? If you criticize a local party official on social media, they click a button. Suddenly, you can't buy a train ticket, get a loan for your small business, or get your kids into a good school. They digitized execution of the dream. So what about the squeezing of the middle class? So when politicians right here in our backyard try to tell you that democratic socialism is different, that it's just about healthcare and public housing, you tell them to look at the map. It always starts with taxing the rich, and it always ends with the state controlling your life. Look right here in New York City's politics. We have an avowed democratic socialist, Mayor Mamdani. He came out of the progressive movement championing the plight of the working man. He rolls out massive housing expansions like his new $22 billion capital investment blueprint. Meanwhile, he collects a taxpayer-funded mayoral salary of $258,750. He gets to live comfortably while pushing policies that leave the regular working middle class holding the bag. His administration inherited a massive fiscal deficit while he focuses on sweeping the public sector housing takeovers. The math doesn't add up without squeezing regular people, normal people, good people. His allies regularly float that he's got aggressive tax hikes. They push to the lower estate tax thresholds to go after family homes. And if you're working your entire life to pass a modest middle class $750,000 New York home down to your kids, you face a massive tax burden where they confiscate your wealth. It feels entirely designed to break the back of the middle class and to demoralize them as well. It creates two-tiered societies, the ultra-wealthy who can afford to hire lawyers or leave, and a dependent class relying on city-funded programs. Squeeze tight in the middle is you. The guy working 60 hours a week, watching your paycheck get sliced and diced before it even hits your bank account? Well, dreams are not easy to come by in this world. They require sweat, late nights, sacrifice, and risk. Capitalism isn't perfect, but it gives you a sandbox where your effort dictates the reward that you get. Murderism takes the sandbox, paves it over with concrete, and hands you a number in a government line. Why can't we, the people, just pursue our dreams anymore without government trying to manage our outcome? Our founding documents didn't promise an equal distribution of property. They promised the pursuit of happiness. They promised a level playing field, not a forced equal finish line dictated by central planners. None of what we've actually seen want a society that is found in socialism or murderism or absolute nihilism of giving up on individual excellence, true, compassion isn't expanding the safety net until it becomes a hammock. It's building an economy where a regular person can build a business, buy a home, and tell the state to stay out of their wallet. Wake up, America. Stop listening to the labels and start looking at the receipts. The only difference between the two commentaries that I've put together today, the only thing they have in common is theft. I'm Brett Witterbull. Let's head on over to Keith Young with the update.
1: Thanks, Brett. A flash flood warning has been issued this afternoon for Caldwell County up in the North Carolina mountains. That warning in effect till about 9:30 tonight. They've had heavy rain up there in Caldwell County near Lenoir, up to 4 inches of rain so far this afternoon. The FBI and Charlotte-Mecklenburg police raiding and seizing a North Charlotte hotel.
2: The FBI and CMPD worked together for the last 6 months to try and stop a known crime hotspot in Charlotte. U.S. Attorney for Western North Carolina Russ Ferguson said that a total of 10 people were arrested on Wednesday for various drug and weapon charges at the Garden Inn & Suites near the intersection of Sugar Creek Road and I-85. Ferguson said that in the last 29 months, 590 calls for service came into CMPD about the hotel and that 47 people were arrested. He added that multiple times, CMPD met with the owner to try and tell them that the people they were hiring were the ones actually responsible for many of the crimes. But this fell on deaf ears, so the FBI and CMPD did something about it.
3: Jessica Woodard and the Garden Inn did not listen. And because of that, they created the crime there instead of stopping it. And that's why we filed our action today to seize that hotel. And I hope that this is a message to other hotel owners out there, that if you are working on the side of the criminals instead of the side of the police, we are going to use our federal asset forfeiture power to take your hotel. We're going to seize the property because we cannot let pockets of Charlotte become safe for criminals and not safe for anyone else. We cannot do it.
2: Ferguson added that this is an ongoing investigation. Brett Jensen, WBT News.
1: South Carolina voters turning out in record numbers on the first day of early voting yesterday. The State Election Commission says more than 56,000 ballots were cast in South Carolina yesterday. It coming on the same day as the Republicans in the South Carolina State Senate turned down President Trump's plan to redraw voting districts to potentially oust the single congressional Democrat in South Carolina and give the Republican Party another seat. Democratic Congressman Jim Clyburn, who has represented South Carolina in the U.S. House for 34 years, is relieved his seat is no longer in jeopardy.
4: Clyburn told reporters South Carolinians didn't want a new map.
5: Well, why were we doing this? Nobody in South Carolina asked for it. One person sitting in Washington said, this is what I want.
4: In a statement, Governor McMaster said, I'm confident that one day South Carolina's congressional delegation will be completely Republican. I'm disappointed that day has not yet come.
1: David Schumann of Queen City News with that report. Also in South Carolina, 4 of the 6 Republicans running for governor facing off in a debate last night. 2 that really got into it, State Attorney General Alan Wilson and Congressman Ralph Norman. Wilson brought up the controversy over Silfab Solar in Fort Mill.
6: I mean, Ralph, you want to talk about boondoggles. You were out there advocating for Silfab, and that place is on fire up in your congressional district, so don't lecture me.
7: Alan, you're lying again. Silfab was a company that came into a vacant building. I had nothing. He's lying about that I own land. The money on the Murdahl trial, he's costing all these taxpayers, having to retry. It's not right.
6: 2 people were brutally murdered. They deserve justice, and I will spend whatever it takes to deliver them justice.
1: Recent polls show it's a tight race for the Republican nomination for governor in South Carolina. A plane crash in North Carolina this afternoon. Authorities say it happened in Wake County near the Wendell-Knightdale Airport. 2 people hurt in the crash of the small plane. They were taken to a hospital in Raleigh. Their injuries not believed to be life-threatening. Charlotte's FM News Talk, 107.9 FM WBT. Checking traffic, here's Pam.
8: All right, thanks, Keith. And it hasn't been too heavy for the afternoon or leading into the evening, and that's always good news. Now, we are still going to see a few things slowing you down. Park South Drive at Royal Crest Drive for a fender bender. Got a stalled vehicle, Albemarle Road at Old Savannah. Center Road. Now an injury accident, Old Concord Road at Greer Road, as well as an injury wreck at the Plaza at Harrison Boulevard. As far as those drive times go, now we have been seeing some slowdowns over on 77 here, the southbound side. They've been slowing. It is between 277 and LaSalle. Those were kind of anywhere between 15 and 20. We also have on the northbound side here from Westinghouse Boulevard all the way through to Archdale Drive. Those are dipping under 15. 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
12: Slow-moving downpours and thunderstorms coming up from the south. 70 degrees our low for tonight. And we'll continue with this high humidity for Thursday with PM thunderstorms at 88 degrees. Little dip to the humidity Friday, less storm coverage, high 82. I'm meteorologist Scott Laurie Moore on Charlotte's FM News Talk, 107.9 WBT.
1: Right now here in Charlotte, we've got partly cloudy skies. It's 85 degrees. 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We lead local. I'm Keith Young, WBT News.
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0: Welcome back. Brent Winterbull Show, great to be with you. Let's take a look at some of the comments that have come in on the WBT text line driven by Liberty Buick GMC. And taking a gander here, lots of people very, very passionate here. John Stewart, big fan of John Stewart. Remember, boys and girls, you can vote your way into socialism, but you have to shoot your way out. Yes, that is a very important thing that you need to take accounting of. Not everyone can be smart and passionate and nimble. From Robert. Yes, that's true. And he is all of those three. Hi, Brett. Oh, no, I already got that one. That was from Jeannie. Let's see. Madeline Albright said the world's troubles are due to income inequality. We can't all be rich, but if we're all poor, at least then we would all be equal. problem solved, right? No, no. Think about your birth. When you were born, okay? What did you have when you were born? Did you have any possessions? Yeah, maybe a diaper. Maybe a diaper, maybe a onesie, maybe something like that. And then think about age 16. Do you have things? Have you bought things? Have you maybe gone out and cut the grass or do stuff like that? Where did you get the money? How did you get this done? Seriously, I'm not joking. I'm being deadly serious. So you're born. What do you have? What possessions are yours? Well, your parents theoretically are taking care of you, right? And then you grow up and you start moving around and you start figuring out. And then you see your mom or your dad, your uncles, your friends, whatever. You see them going to work. And then you say, well, where do you go there? What do you go do that thing for? Oh, really? So I can get money? Oh, that's really interesting. Okay. What kind of work do you do? Oh, really? You do that? That's really incredible. So like you're 16 years old, you're cutting the grass, you're trimming the trim, all this sort of stuff, whatever you're doing. And suddenly now you've got money going into your pocket. And you say, you know what? I want to buy a better lawnmower so I can cut more grass and I want to do all this sort of stuff. And where did you get that? Where did you get that moment with that money? How did that money suddenly just land in your lap? It's your labor. Like once you're like 12, 13, like I was a paper boy for a period of time when I was a kid. And my grandfather, we had a morning and an evening edition. And so I would ride in my grandfather's car. And in fact, what I would do is I would sit on the opening of the door on top of it so I could throw papers both directions. And you know what I used to do? I'd have extras. So I would just throw them on random people's houses, hoping that maybe they would want to, subscribe. And we would do this 4 o'clock in the afternoon for the evening standard part. And we would try to break our personal bests. And then we got a ticket. And then I wasn't allowed to sit on the outside of the car. And I had to go walking down the block, throwing the papers, and it was not as fun. But it taught me something. It taught me that you can earn money. And if you have a cool grandfather who lets you kind of hang out of the car while you're throwing it, that's pretty good too. But that's not fair. It's not fair that this guy who plays football for a living, that's not fair that he makes $2 million? Well, what's the going rate for a wide receiver? What's the going rate for a wide receiver? You know what the answer to that question is? It depends. It always depends. And that guy doesn't wear depends. That guy's got the nice uniform and the nice suits on game day. See, when you think about all this kind of stuff where they want to try to sell you socialism, oh, just you don't have to do anything. You just sit back and you'll get your gruel and it's going to be awesome and don't worry about it. No, but what if I want to break through? What if I want to break out? What if I want to do this, that, the other thing? You want to know the number one thing that broke the back of the Soviet Union in addition to Ronald Reagan, John Paul II, the Gdansk protests, and of course, Margaret Thatcher. Do you know what broke that? Do you know what pushed through on that? A very small thing that happened in 1979 going into 1980. What broke the Soviet menace was MTV, because people wanted to see it not just in the United States, but around the world. That was the crack that started to break. And you can go back. You can go back and see it and look at it and all that sort of stuff. And you can see exactly how this went to the right direction, because people yearn. They yearn for love. They yearn for money. They yearn for fun. They yearn for every sort of possible sort of thing that you can think of. Nobody has ever yearned for poverty. Nobody has ever yearned for oppression. Nobody has ever yearned for a camp. And so when you think about this, when you see this, and you understand this, ladies and gentlemen, there's no secret. Freedom is always going to win out as long as we put the stuff into the effort. Now, I'm telling you something right now, and I don't know who this guy is, but this guy is 100,000% right on. I don't have a name. I just have a 2891 number. Metallica in Moscow was huge. Your assignment, should you choose, is to go on the YouTube and take a look at that. You want to see something incredible? You take a look at that concert way back in the day, and that did a lot. Those rock bands did a ton to crack the Iron Curtain, period. In fact, actually, technically, Nick, you're going to like this. Technically, there was a precursor to that, and that was when MTV went with Iron Maiden Behind the Iron Curtain. Now, you old schoolers know that. Yearning, love, passion. You don't get that from Mondami. You know what you get from Mondami? You get a commie. All right, let's head on over to Pam the Jam Warner. We know we got good stuff on the roads, please. I'm in Canton. Come on, let's go. What's it going to be like?
8: Well, it's not too bad, I will tell you that. You know, it's been a few light days. They've really been, you know, cutting us some slack here. Today is no different. It's for a hump day, and it looks like we're pretty much over it already. Now, 77 southbound, still going to show some slowdowns. Nothing that's out of the ordinary since earlier from 277 east through to West Woodlawn. They are traveling anywhere between 10 and 22, so it is a little on the slower side. However, it's only in that stretch. Now, 77 on the northbound side also running slow from Tivola through to 45 outer. Those are right under 15 there. We've got 45 here on the inner side at West Boulevard with an accident. That's going to slow you back to the ramp from 77 north. Those traffic flows between 15 and 25. And in Gaston County, 85 at northbound here between the DMV Way Station and Little Rock Road. Those are going to be mostly around 17. Some of them getting a little bit higher, but for the most part, they are at that 17 miles per hour. Now, we also have a stalled vehicle, Albemarle Road at Old Savannah Road, and an injury accident, Old Concord and Greer. That one is clearing up. 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I'm Pam the Jam Warner, WBT Traffic.
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8: And your WBT forecast is still calling for widely scattered showers and or a thunderstorm this evening, and then partly cloudy overnight with a low around 70. As for right now here in the Queen City, looks like we are still at 85 degrees, 84 in Rock Hill, 82 Gastonia. 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
22: Y'all ready for this?
0: Welcome back. We got people who are opining. Let us share, if we may. Rob, as was very well stated, Brett, a lady way ahead of her time, Ayn Rand would be proud. Atlas shrugged a long time ago, but we never truly gave up. Sadly, to report, as you probably already know, her words ring true to this day, semper fidelis. Well, yeah, absolutely. That's it. You build it up. You build it up. You just got to tend to it. You can't set it and forget it, or whatever they call it, right? I mean, we're just, we're looking at a number of different things. We can all be poor together, blankety blank. Who the heck is that listener? No. That person, this was a person who was blowing up the notion of socialism. That's what he was talking about. So he's one of us. I knew it. Your secret to success was the cool grandfather. Yes, I had a cool grandfather. I was very happy about that. Speaking of football, how many professional football players for the Bills, the Giants, and the Jets will not want to live in New York now? Well, I think they mostly live outside, baby, is my guess. What do you think about Mondami, Wilson, Tickett in 2028? No. He can't run because he wasn't born in the United States. He hails from Uganda. As far as I know, Metallica in Moscow was huge. Joe the Shady Catholic with a thing. I would rather decide what I get based on my effort than hand it over to a government official who then decides how much of it I get. They don't understand the power play. Okay. Since you raised that issue, do you know where? So once upon a time, you would get your pay. And then when it was tax time, you would be expected to take that money that you had saved somehow, and you would go and pay the Internal Revenue Service, right? So here's the thing. Do you know who was responsible for withholding? Because withholding wasn't always a thing. Like where, oh, we'll just take $100 out of every one of your paychecks or whatever that is, right? Of all people, Milton Friedman came up with that idea. Milton Friedman, what's that?
2: During World War II, right?
0: Yeah, yes. Milton Friedman was the guy who came up with that idea, and he said he regretted it for the rest of his life because they just take your chunk first. Oh, we're going to take that big chunk. We're going to take that little chunk. We're going to take that. Yeah, that's what we're going to do. Hey, Brett, what's wrong with Iron Maiden? I didn't say anything about Iron Maiden. We just played Iron Maiden. What is happening? They played behind the... Did I just... How do you pronounce this? A-I-D-I-E. Didn't I say that? I did say that.
2: You're the metal guy
0: here. I'm not the metal guy.
2: Between you and me.
0: Kind of metal. I'm metal adjacent. There's a lot of metal I don't like, by the way. Like, I don't like all that, like, Scandinavian Viking sounding. Yeah, where they just go. And I'm like, that's no music. That's not you. Like, if you want to get people, if you want to get people hopping, if you want to get people absolutely hopping, I could do it. I can do it with one song, Blind, by the great boys of Korn. I could say, let's just kind of set this thing in motion because this is like one of the great opens of all the opens. Or it can also be really good for the close of the closing, you know, all that sort of stuff. Not all metal is the same. There are people, believe it or not, who are fans of a variety of different bands. Like, if you think about some of the different bands that exist, some of them can be pretty strange. You get some... we'll do. You know what we'll do? What's tomorrow? Tomorrow is Thursday? We'll do What the Heck Music Thursday. And we'll play, like, really weird metal. Like, really strange kind of stuff. No, we won't. Because I have standards. All right? I'm not going to go to a place and play music that I'm not going to be excited about. Yes. No, see, I'm getting all these messages now from these people. Like, who do you not like? Oh, no. It's okay, Aidy. Aidy? Aidy. She missed it. Okay. Well, I'm giving you absolute all the stuff that you need. You know, I mean, you're all good. You're a very nice person. What did Rush say about the IRS? They have what it takes to take what you have. Ha. Also, remember the last three letters of theirs is IRS. Great show. Well, that's very nice, Bane. Bane, that's pretty good. Let me tell you something. We have a very active constituency here. Pantera in Moscow was legendary too. Same concert. Yes. Pantera. I saw Pantera like last summer. And that was outstanding. And I saw Metallica too, which was really super outstanding. This coming in from 6005. What do you mean you can watch every game? Have you ever heard of IPTV? I don't know what that is. I feel like somebody just sent me a code. These are not the droids that you seek. I'm just doing my business. Finally, do this. Here's the experiment for the overnight, okay? Seriously. Just go back to 19... just go back to that concert and listen to that concert and look at how the Russians were losing their minds. You can look at Donington. Donington's pretty good. Okay? That's great. Because you got the guy who's playing The Hills Have Eyes. But you can go to that one. But I recommend Behind the Iron Curtain. Go out there. Watch it. It's great. Thanks to Nick. Thanks to Andrew. Thanks to all of you, including Keith and Pam the Jam. Enjoy the night. We'll be back again tomorrow. Thanks so much.
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1: I'm Keith Young in the WBT News Center. The FBI and Charlotte-Mecklenburg police raiding a North Charlotte hotel this morning. It happened at the Charlotte Garden Inn and Suites on Reagan Drive near I-85 and Graham Street.
5: The Garden Inn has become this rampant and pervasive hub of drug trafficking and gun trafficking activity. It has been a problem hotspot that is causing problems throughout the Charlotte community. From January 1st, 2024 until May 18th of this year, just last week, at the Garden Inn alone, that one address, CMPD received 590 calls for service. In 29 months, 590 calls for service. They made 47 arrests there, not including the arrests made today.
1: Those comments this afternoon from U.S. Attorney for Western North Carolina, Russ Ferguson, who added this.
5: As a result of that six-month investigation, my office has federally charged five different individuals, four of whom were arrested this morning. Five other individuals were arrested on state charges, but our investigation is ongoing.
1: Ferguson says they seized guns and a variety of drugs, including fentanyl. And he had this to say about the security guards who worked at that hotel.
5: The security officers that they hire and that they employ and that are there at that hotel 24/7 are among the defendants that we arrested today.
1: 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Here's Pam.
8: All right. Thanks, Keith. And traffic is really pretty easy. It's not building up too heavy here on the roadways. That's always good news. We do have the 2300 block of Linda Lou Court. They are dealing with a road barrier. Now the 5300 block of Prosperity Church Road for an accident. Albemarle Road at Lake Leslie Lane, also a bump up there. East Sugar Creek Road at the Plaza for a fender bender, and the lights are currently out. Compatible Way at IBM Drive. And you already know to treat that as a four-way stop. Drive times are still giving you a little pushback. 77 on the southbound side from 277 East through to LaSalle Street. Traffic flows still between 15 and 20. 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I'm Pam the Jam Warner, WBT Traffic.
1: Two people hurt in the crash of a small plane in North Carolina this afternoon. It happened in Wake County near the Wendell-Knightdale Airport. Police say the two were taken to the hospital in Raleigh with non-life-threatening injuries. The NTSB has been called in to investigate that crash. At a meeting with members of his cabinet today, President Trump reiterated Iran really wants to make a deal.
22: We're not satisfied with it, but now we will be. We will be either that or we'll have to just finish the job. They're negotiating on fumes.
23: One big sticking point. President Trump says he is not comfortable with China or Russia taking so-called nuclear dust, a.k.a. enriched uranium, out of Iran. If it doesn't go to the U.S. or get destroyed in place, it has got to be taken by a different agency or a different country. Also, the Iranians, according to their state-run media, have been saying they'll reopen the Strait of Hormuz if $24 billion in frozen accounts get unfrozen. But President Trump now says they are not talking about paying Iran as the Pentagon promises pressure.
1: Peter Ducey with that report. The president also threatening to attack Oman, which is located on the other side of the Strait of Hormuz. Iran says peace in Lebanon must be a part of the deal. Israel's military is targeting Hezbollah fighters in that nation's south region. Things are tight for a lot of people these days, with new research out today says the number of low-income households potentially facing hunger on the rise in the United States. Jill Nato has more on that story.
4: The Federal Reserve Bank of New York says it's found what it calls a remarkable increase in food insecurity. Its newest survey of consumer expectations says from October of last year to February of this year, 10% of households said they struggled to obtain enough food for their home, and some people reported missing meals. That's up from 4% in 2020. Among non-white households, roughly 19% reported not having enough food. Back in 2020, that number was just 4.5%. Jill Nato, Fox News.
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6: Keeping our eyes peeled on weather radar again tonight with slow-moving downpours and thunderstorms up from the south. This is a rinse-and-repeat kind of weather pattern right through this weekend with a rich plume of moisture up from the Gulf. 70 degrees our low tonight. Storms drifting north. Partly cloudy Thursday, 88. I'm meteorologist Scott Laurie. More on Charlotte's FM News Talk, 107.9 WBT.
1: Flash flood watch in effect right now for Caldwell County up around Lenoir. Here in Charlotte right now, we've got 84 and partly cloudy.
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1: 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Here's Sharon.
12: The Carolina Hurricanes back on the ice tonight. They take on the Canadiens in Montreal in game four of the Eastern Conference Finals. The Canes lead the series 2-1 after winning back-to-back overtime thrillers. Coach Rod Brindamore would prefer things not to come down to the wire, but he's confident in his guys either way.
24: I mean, I think we've been through this, you know, fairly often, you know, over a long period of time. So I think, again, it kind of goes back to trusting the game and trusting how we're playing. And, you know, I mean, I know it doesn't always work out, but you just got to, there's no other way to do it. So I think guys understand that.
12: Over the last two games, the Hurricanes have outshot the Canadiens 64-25. No NBA playoff game tonight. The Thunder and Spurs will face off tomorrow night in San Antonio in game six of the Western Conference Finals. The Thunder leads the series 3-2. A win would put OKC in the NBA Finals against the New York Knicks. On the college front, a group of U.S. senators has introduced new and wide-sweeping legislation that aims to address many current issues in college sports. The Protect College Sports Act would allow the NCAA to enforce several rules, including one-time transfers and limiting athletic eligibility to 5 years. The bill would also allow for a spending cap for how much each school can pay its athletes. I'm Sharon Thorsland, WBT Sports.
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0: Welcome back to Charlotte's News Talk 107.9 FM, WBT. Brett Jensen here with you on this Wednesday night edition of Breaking with Brett Jensen. As we go up until 7 o'clock tonight, 704-570-1079 is the telephone number. That is also the WBT text line, driven, of course, by Liberty Buick GMC. And guys, follow me on X at Brett_Jensen for all the latest and breaking news in and around the Charlotte area. And if you followed me on X, then you would have known about an hour or so ago that I have a very, very, very ridiculously special program for you guys tonight. And it's because the people that are in the studio with me for an entire hour, I told you last night and earlier in the week, I wasn't going to promote it because I don't like, it's like talking about a no-hitter. You don't want to jinx yourself. So, like, but it happened. So I can finally talk about it. So we got CMPD Police Chief Estella Patterson, U.S. Attorney for Western North Carolina, Russ Ferguson, and local business leader, David Longo, all in studio with us tonight. And I cannot thank you guys enough, especially Chief Patterson. You've had a busy day. You and Russ Ferguson have had a busy day today.
1: Just a little bit.
0: So,
1: a tiny bit.
0: So we'll get into all that shortly. But I want to start with you, Chief. And let's just dive straight into the deep end on this. I remember when you had your first press conference in December, and we had it at the government center, and you were talking about this special operation that you're going to be doing over the holidays for Uptown and how it was going to involve like the DOJ and the state police and all these other entities. And I asked you then at that time, well, why not do it year round? Because at that point we had had an issue with a crime surge, not just the murder rate, but I mean, all crimes basically across the board were surging in Uptown. And so I asked you, and your answer was, we're looking into doing this year-round, and I think the last time I saw you at a press conference during the crime stats press conference, I think I asked you about it again. So you have been doing this, right? And so can you just tell us how things have been going in Uptown since you started this program?
1: Yeah, for sure. And Brett, let me say thank you so much for having me on and for all our listeners. This is wonderful. Always like having the opportunity to talk about what our officers are doing, the work they're doing to impact crime. And so, yeah, we talked about, you know, it was Operation Safe Season back in December around Christmas time. And I was committed to bringing all our partners together to say, hey, let's

0: January, we've done our Queen City Safe operations. And in fact, we're going to be doing one this weekend as well. And so what we have found in doing that is that we started in the uptown. That's where our focus, because that's the epicenter. But we know that there are crime hotspots throughout our city. And plus, too, I was getting yelled at because, like, when are you coming to our neighborhood, coming to our town? And so we have done operations in different parts of our city, from the west side to the north end, south Charlotte, around Arrowwood, I-77, Nations Ford Road. And the outcome, or what we're seeing, is just tremendous. We're getting guns off our streets. We're identifying felons. We're locking them up. We're working with our partners, like with the U.S. Attorney's Office, but also like with the FBI, ATF, HSI. And I feel like we're really making an impact. We're going to continue to do it. We're not stopping even this month. We're going to continue throughout the year to make sure that we're really in those areas that need it the most.
1: Russ, you and I have talked. You've been on this show a couple different times. Talk about the partnership that you have been doing with CMPD over the, especially, you know, since December, since, you know, she took office and she announced all these different programs and operations that you're going. Can you talk about the role that the DOJ has been taking in this, trying to make Charlotte safer?
2: Yeah, I mean, Chief and I talk all the time. I think I'll probably call her more than she wishes I did. So we talk about everything going on. You know, in the federal system, we're a little bit differently situated because we have the ability to be proactive. And we can pick our cases. We can try to take the tops of criminal organizations and things like that. And so getting some of that intelligence from CMPD and stepping back and doing the proactive investigations, working with federal law enforcement partners has been really, really productive, I think. And we've had federal law enforcement out on Operation Safe Season and some of the other operations the chief has come up with and have taken a number of those cases federal, which I think is important because we see defendants go through the state system. They get bond very, very quickly. They get short sentences. They get parole. They get out. In the federal system, when you get a federal sentence, you're going to jail for a while. You're not getting parole. You're not getting anything. You're going to be behind bars for a while, and you might be in Oklahoma. You don't know where you're going to be. And so we can remove some really bad actors from the street, and it's amazing how removing just a few bad guys can make a real difference in the quality of life on the streets.
1: David, you're like the eyes and the ears of the business community in Charlotte, and it wasn't that very long ago that there was a press conference from business leaders uptown talking about the crime in uptown and just the crime in Charlotte in general. As you talk to the business leaders, how have they responded to all these initiatives over the last 6 months?
3: I think that everyone is delighted. I think what's important to step back is that I believe we're all created on purpose for a purpose. And these two people sitting here in studio with us are at the right time in the right place for our community. To watch how they collaborate, not just between their two offices, but with other federal and state law enforcement is just so refreshing. Their proactive nature of how they're doing things. And I think what's really important to emphasize is that they're willing to try new things or implement things that they knew that worked. And so far, everything that I've seen that they're doing, they're having great success with, but they're also not afraid to fail. Like, the challenge with bureaucracy today is that sometimes people are so afraid to fail at something that they're not willing to try new things. And we have to be proactive to have a safe city. And so I personally feel so blessed having kind of launched, I guess it's about 11 months into the Public Safety Task Force that we launched on July 23rd. What we have done in that short amount of time has, and it's been a whole community effort, countless leaders in law enforcement personnel, our DA, Spencer Merriweather, it's because they're working together. And I think that they were meant to be here at this moment in time. So I'm very grateful to the two of them and everyone else.
1: Russ, when did you take over? What day? Do you remember?
2: Yeah, March 11th last year.
1: March 11th. So I told David this driving here. I said, the funny thing about Russ Ferguson is I've seen more of him in press conferences in 14 months than I saw the previous U.S. attorneys in like 8 years. You've done more publicly and face forward than any U.S. attorney that has been in Charlotte in my time since being here in 2018.
2: Well, there might be a little bit of luck to that, and a lot of that is how fast Charlotte is growing. And Charlotte, I really truly believe, is at a crossroads where we're going from being kind of a medium-sized city to a very large city. And we've seen cities where that has gone very, very well, and we've seen cities where that has not gone so well. And the unique thing about Charlotte is we have members of the business community who care about this, and you don't see that everywhere. In other cities,

0: you see businesses fleeing to the suburbs and escaping the cities. And here you have a business community that's invested in it. And that's been truly helpful. We've got a really good law enforcement community here, state, local, federal. And when we all come together, we do amazing things. And like David said, we fail sometimes, but when we succeed, we've really succeeded.
1: When we come back, we're going to talk to Chief Patterson because I want to ask her, what are some of the biggest, now that she's been here for a good 6 months, what are the biggest differences or challenges that are different between Raleigh when she was police chief there and in Charlotte? So we'll talk about that when we return. Right now, let's swing on over to the WBT Traffic Center with Pam Warner.
2: All right, and we're going to see that traffic is still taking it easy on you. Not too heavy on the drive times, and we do have a few things slowing you down as far as wrecks. Now, Albemarle Road at Lake Leslie Lane, still dealing with a fender bender. Also, East Sugar Creek Road at the Plaza with a minor accident, and Compatible Way at IBM Drive still has the lights out. Make sure that you do treat that as a four-way stop. And we do have a new stall here in the 4200 block of North Sharon Amity Road. Drive times, like I said, looking a lot better and moving really well here across the board. We're going to see a little bit of a slowdown over in Gaston County, 85 southbound between Beatty Drive and Little Rock Road, and the DMV Way Station and Little Rock Road. Those traffic flows there just under 25 for the moment. 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I'm Pam the Jam Warner, WBT Traffic.
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4: 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Every spring, people with sketchy, older air conditioners ask themselves the same question. 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I mean, it is Charlotte. 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So you have to choose. Do I get ready for something that usually happens, and then if it doesn't happen, I wasted my effort? Or do I roll the dice, hold off any preparations, and then kick myself when the summer heat that usually happens actually does happen? I mean, it is Charlotte. 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
2: And your WBT forecast is still calling for isolated thunderstorms this evening with a low of 70. We're still at 85 here in the Queen City. I'm Pam the Jam.
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1: 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CMPD Chief Estella Patterson is in studio with us tonight, as is U.S. Attorney for Western North Carolina Russ Ferguson and Charlotte business leader David Longo. They're all in studio tonight. We're talking about city crime. We're talking about community matters as well. But I did want to ask you, Chief, and I teased this just before we went to the break. You've had enough time now. Like, you worked at CMPD for a long time before you went to Raleigh. And the FOP was excited that you were coming back. And I know all the people there at the FOP. They were excited. Everyone that I spoke to, the business leaders, everyone was excited specifically that you were coming back. So now that you've been here for 6 months as the chief, as the top dog, what are the different challenges between here that you faced and then as the top dog in Raleigh?
10: Yeah, so the two cities, I always tell people that Raleigh is a small Charlotte. The cities are very aligned. I think that the kind of crime things I saw in Raleigh, I've seen here in Charlotte. But the major difference is just the size, right? Charlotte has so much more going on here. And I want to give a shout out to all of my Raleighites. I love being in Raleigh. They treated me really good. They embraced me as one of their own. And we did a lot of great things there just for our police department and for the community. So very happy to have spent time there. But coming back to Charlotte, like, this city is so large, so vibrant, so much going on here. It is a reason so many people are moving here. Even my own nephew is here visiting, and he's like, I love this city. I want to be here. We just have something unique here in Charlotte, which is just outstanding. So being the chief here, the way this community has embraced our police department, I have not seen that. I didn't see that in the 25 years when I was here previously. I think that's the big difference, is just the support that we receive. We just had National Police Week last week, and the outpouring of support with donations and various things to be able to do all the things we did for Police Week came from the community. You don't get that kind of support when people don't care about your officers and the work that you're doing. So that's a big thing that I saw different here. I'm seeing differently here in Charlotte than it was in Raleigh. And I think the other difference is just, you know, I think that the volume of the crime and that kind of thing, because Charlotte is a larger city, we're much more busy. We're seeing more here than what I saw in Raleigh. But the type of crimes that we're seeing was very much the same.
1: So one of the things, I guess, that you have to deal with more here is with the public transit, because we do have a CAT system, like the light rail. I know they got buses and everything else up in Raleigh too, but I mean specifically the light rail. And that was obviously a big hot spot before you even showed up here. You know, as Rena Zaruska, and then shortly thereafter, the other stabbing that took place on the light rail. But your officers have been proactive, because that's been the outcry forever. It's like, we don't need just security people. We need actual officers either on the light rail itself or at the stops. And your officers have been active in that now, right? And I know you and David can talk about that.
10: Yeah, absolutely. You know, after those two events and just other things that happen as well, we know that as a police department, we don't have enough officers to spread everywhere. Again, partnerships are so important. So Sheriff's Office is partnering with us to have a presence on the light rail. I am very impressed, because initially we had maybe just a few officers that even signed up, volunteered, wanted to do it. Now we have a full cadre of people who are working with CATS very closely on the light rail, on the trains, that kind of thing. I think it's making a difference. So just that enthusiasm, I think, around it, recognizing that we have to make sure that our community is safe. Wherever we are, whatever it looks like, safety first, always for me.
1: David, can you talk about that as well? Because on the transit, or you're on the Metro Transit, the authority there, the community there.
11: Yeah, what I would say is, again, one of the things that Chief Patterson brought to the table was, although CATS has responsibility for policing its system, and we have a private police organization that performs that task today for us, and, you know, we've talked about the intent of, once the PAVE Act was passed and a referendum passed, I'm part of the vice chair of the Operations and Safety Committee, is looking at how we stand up an independent police force. But all that stuff has to work hand in glove, and we have to work closely with CMPD. What Chief Patterson brought to the table was not that's their job. It was that system runs through my city. She took ownership, and she was going to do everything she could to make sure that she was working in collaboration and supporting. You know that we had open positions from our private policing force that weren't staffed. We've been staffing that with off-duty CMPD officers. We've met our numbers every time. We We weren't sure if we were going to be able to fill all those positions, and that has gone well. Another thing that's important to note is that the city is right now conducting an RFP that we hope over the next month or two we will have a group hired to help with fair enforcement. Part of that is we need police officers to do X, we need our private police to do Y, and fair enforcement can happen at a different level. So deploying our resources correctly. So we hope that by the summer we'll have an additional 30 to 40 fair enforcement personnel working our system in conjunction with the work that's already being done.
1: Will they be on the stops or will they be on the trains?
11: There will be stops and trains.
1: Okay.
11: That also is in addition to, as we're working through our new fare policies, it's a little complicated right now because you still have the MTC and the authority, and so we're kind of working hand in glove. But part of the fare modernization will be creating a better recording system for payments. So think tap to pay in some places so we can start to know who's coming on and off the trains, increase technology in so that if 30 people get on a train and we know that only 15 people paid, we can then position fare enforcement at the next stop. It's really all about deployment, other technologies that will help assist CMPD and the CATS system to because we can't put, we don't have endless resources, so we have to be strategic, and technology is going to be a very important part of how we solve this problem.
1: Russ, when those two incidents happened on the light rail, but especially the one that went global with Irina Zarudzka, your office, and I know you and I've talked about this other times, but your office immediately jumped in and filed federal charges as well. And I'm not sure that other U.S. attorneys, Republican or Democrat, would have done the same. What led you to do that?
0: Well, the light rail is extremely important to me, and a whole lot of federal funding went in to building the light rail. So I think the federal government has a responsibility to make sure that money's not wasted. And it will be wasted if it's not safe, because the only people that will take it are criminals. And in the wake of the Irina Zarudzka, I can't tell you how many people reached out to me and said, well, I used to ride the light rail, and that really bothered me. And so we brought federal charges to protect that, and really had to find a very obscure statute that's really a terrorism statute, because it's not based on the crime itself. The reason for the federal statute is because if you have crime on a light rail system, it makes the whole community not use the light rail. It's an act of terrorism. That's what terrorism is there to do, is to scare people from using the infrastructure we've built. And so we've used that statute. We did the second stabbing with that statute, which fortunately no one died in that one as well. And we'll see how that makes its way through the court system. It's obviously not a very often used statute. So we'll see how the courts treat it, but that's ongoing. We'll see.
1: Can you give us, whatever you're allowed to say, an update on DeCarlos Brown Jr.?
0: Not much. He's in federal custody. The court has ordered.
1: Where is he located?
0: He is in the custody of the U.S. Marshals.
1: But is he in Chicago? Or is he here?
0: So the court ordered a competency evaluation, and he was sent to somewhere like Chicago, probably Chicago, for that evaluation. And the doctors are not only examining him personally, but they examine all his medical records. That takes some time, so they're undergoing that process, and then the court will have a competency hearing in the first few weeks of June. It should be soon.
1: When we come back, we're going to talk about the press conference that two people in this room held today, and they were the leaders of the press conference with Russ Ferguson and Chief Patterson about the bust. And it wasn't the drugs and it wasn't the guns that got my attention. It was something completely different that got my attention. So we're going to talk about that when we return. But right now, let's swing on over to the WBT Newsroom with Keith Young.
12: Thanks, Brent. You've been talking about it. The FBI and Charlotte-Mecklenburg police swooping in and seizing a North Charlotte hotel.
13: It's an independent hotel called the Garden Inn. It's on the Sugar Creek and I-85 right in that corridor there. And this morning, a whole bunch, hundreds of FBI agents and CMPD officers and other law enforcement descended on that hotel to execute these arrest warrants, to execute search warrants.
12: That's Russ Ferguson, the U.S. Attorney for Western North Carolina, speaking at a news conference this afternoon.
13: The Garden Inn has become this rampant and pervasive hub of drug trafficking and gun trafficking activity. It has been a problem hotspot that is causing problems throughout the Charlotte community. from January 1st, 2024 until May 18th of this year, just last week, at the Garden Inn alone, that one address, CMPD received 590 calls for service. In 29 months, 590 calls for service. They made 47 arrests there, not including the arrests made today.
12: And he added this about some of the hotel security guards.
13: But their security team, we allege, are felons. They have extensive criminal records, violent crimes, drug crimes, you name it. They sell drugs. The security team is selling drugs there. They're selling fentanyl, crack cocaine. They're selling pills that they're telling people are ecstasy, but we tested, and they're actually methamphetamine. And they're selling guns.
12: Five people facing federal charges, another five facing state charges, CMPD Chief Estella Patterson telling reporters.
14: For too long, this property has acted as a stronghold for illicit activity. The data tells a stark and undeniable story. In 2025, CMPD responded, as you have heard, over 500 calls to this single location. This represents an increase over the previous year.
12: South Carolina voters turning out in record numbers on the first day of early voting yesterday. The State Election Commission says more than 56,000 ballots were cast in South Carolina yesterday, and that's a record. It came on the same day the Republicans in the state South Carolina Senate shot down President Trump's plan to redraw voting districts to potentially oust the single congressional Democrat in the Palmetto State and give the Republican Party another seat. That Democratic Congressman Jim Clyburn, who has represented South Carolina in the House for 34 years, says he's relieved that seat is no longer in jeopardy.
15: Clyburn told reporters South Carolinians didn't want a new map.
16: Well, why were we doing this? Nobody in South Carolina asked for it. One person sitting in Washington said, this is what I want.
15: In a statement, Governor McMaster said, I'm confident that one day South Carolina's congressional delegation will be completely Republican. I'm disappointed that day has not yet come.
12: That's David Schumann with Queen City News reporting there. Alabama now taking their case over congressional redistricting to the U.S. Supreme Court. Eben Brown tells us more.
17: Alabama officials are now asking the U.S. Supreme Court to issue a stay of the federal appeals panel block of a Republican-friendly congressional districts map. That map was first crafted by Alabama lawmakers in 2023, who now want to use it in light of the recent Supreme Court ruling against altering how the Voting Rights Act treats the use of race in crafting electoral district maps. Alabama is hoping for a ruling by June 1st. The state is just one embroiled in court battles over partisan redistricting, as both the GOP and Democrats are attempting to maximize their chances in winning U.S. House seats in the fall. Eben Brown, Fox News.
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2: All right, thanks, Keith. And looking pretty good out here on the roadways. Checking in on a stalled vehicle in the 4200 block of North Sharon to Amity Road. Also got a fender bender, 5300 block, Prosperity Church Road. Albemarle Road at Lake Leslie Lane, still with a fender bender, clearing that one out of the way. And East Sugar Creek Road at the Plaza, also a minor accident. But those don't seem to be slowing the traffic down too much. We do have a hit and run here, Statesville Avenue at Oliver Street, checking in not that long ago, as well as another hit and run North Graham Street at Trailer Drive. 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
18: It's game four of the Stanley Cup Eastern Conference Finals tonight. The Carolina Hurricanes on the road taking on the Montreal Canadiens. They lead the series 2-1. After a pair of overtime wins in Montreal, the Canes are now 5-0 on the road this postseason. Center Sebastian Aho on the reason for that success.
19: I don't know. I think we try to play our game home and away, right? And the game is the same. I feel like obviously the environment is a little bit different, whether you're home or away, but I feel like the game stays the same.
18: The winner of the series moves on to take on the Vegas Golden Knights, who swept the Avalanche in four games. In the NBA playoffs, the Spurs and Thunder face off tomorrow night in San Antonio in Game 6 of the Western Conference Finals. The Thunder are up 3-2, so it's win or go home for the Spurs. That game tips off at 8 o'clock. Spurs star Victor Wembanyama in trouble with the league. He was warned for violating media access rules after he did not speak to reporters after the Spurs Game 5 loss last night. In afternoon baseball, the Guardians beat the Nationals 3-2. The Brewers the Cardinals 2-1. The Blue Jays beat the Marlins also 2-1. The Braves taking on the Red Sox in Boston tonight with Bryce Elder on the mound. I'm Sharon Thorsland, WBT Sports.
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0: Slow moving downpours and thunderstorms coming up from the south. 70 degrees our low for tonight. And we'll continue with this high humidity for Thursday with PM thunderstorms at 88 degrees. Little dip to the humidity Friday. Less storm coverage, high 82. I'm meteorologist Scott Laurie. 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
8: Welcome back to Breaking with Brett Justin here on Charlotte's News Talk, 107.9 FM. CMPD Chief Estella Patterson's in studio, as is U.S. Attorney for Western North Carolina, Russ Ferguson, and Charlotte business leader David Longo, all in studio tonight to talk about community matters and safety. And before we get into your guys' press conference that you guys had earlier today, Chief and Russ, you know, the light rail, now they're talking about expanding it. It went up to UNCC, and that was... I'm sorry, David, UNC Charlotte. David's on the board at UNC Charlotte. I grew up here. I still call it UNCC. Sorry, David. Sorry. So UNC Charlotte. I will call it UNC Charlotte, but I'm not just going to call it Charlotte. I will call it UNC Charlotte. But the light rail was a big deal when it first got expanded there.
9: Yes.
8: And I know there's also been issues between Charlotte and UNC Charlotte as well. So I know that you're dealing with that as well.
9: Yes, and when I became chief, a good friend of mine, he's the chief of police there at UNC Charlotte, and he indicated, he's like, yeah, I'm watching the news, I'm seeing what's going on. He says, it's important that our students ride the light rail. They want to feel safe on it, and I said, yeah, absolutely. And he says, how can I help? He says, I'm here to help. What do you need from me? And we talked about it. We said, hey, you know, if you could have some of your officers patrolling your end of it, and with the Du Bois Center in Uptown, that would be a plus. And without hesitation, he's like, you got it. That's what we'll do. And so just, again, it just really talks about the partnership that I was saying before with other law enforcement partners, with our community, with our private sector. All that is important if we're talking about keeping Charlotte safe. Everybody come together is just part of the puzzle, part of the equation.
8: Well, you talk about partnerships. You and the feds today had a press conference at CMPD headquarters about drug busts and things that you've been investigating for 6 months, Russ and Chief, for 6 months, and this has been going on for like 29 months. You gave some stats today. Over the last 29 months, 540 calls of service to that particular hotel, the Garden Inn or Garden Suites and Inn, and 40-something arrests, not including the 10 or so today. And I understand that it was drugs and guns and the two wildest things that were to me, that stood out to me the most about the press conference was the fact that you announced that you are going to try and seize the property.
10: Yeah.
8: To me, that was like, okay, we've seen a million drug busts, okay? We've seen that. We haven't seen someone say, we're taking the property.
10: Yeah.
8: We haven't seen that. And then the other thing that stood out to me,

0: The National Weather Service in Greenville-Spartanburg has issued a severe thunderstorm warning for central Gaston County in the Piedmont of North Carolina until 7:45 p.m. Eastern Daylight Time. At 6:39 p.m. Eastern Daylight Time, a severe thunderstorm was located 7 miles northwest of Gastonia, or near Bessemer City, moving east at 20 miles per hour. Hazard, 60 miles per hour wind gusts and nickel-size hail. Source, radar indicated. Impact, expects damage to trees and power lines. Locations impacted include Gastonia, Mount Holly, Belmont, Bessemer City, Dallas, Stanley, Cramerton, Lowell, Reno, and McAdenville. For your protection, move to an interior room on the lowest floor of a building. Please report damaging winds, hail, or flooding to the National Weather Service by calling toll-free 1-800-267-8101 or by posting on our Facebook page or post it to X using hashtag NWSGSP. Your message should describe the event and the specific location where it occurred. Repeating, a severe thunderstorm warning has been issued until 7:45 p.m. Eastern Daylight Time for the following county, Gaston, North Carolina.
1: Okay, well, we're back. So, had the emergency weather situation going on over there in Gaston County, apparently. So, let me try and pick back up where I was before. What grabbed my attention the most was the fact that you said, Russ, that you guys are filing to seize the actual property because CMPD had been meeting with the owner about this. Of like, hey, you need to know what's going on with some of your employees, because this is the other part. The two things. One, that you're actually trying to take the property, which is unbelievable. And number two, I always wanted to know Chief Patterson's reaction when she found out, hey, the people that are really the ringleaders in these drug cases and the guns, they're actually the ones in charge of security while wearing an ankle monitor. The head of security is wearing an ankle monitor. And I want to know, what is your reaction when you hear the person that in theory is supposed to be keeping them safe is the one with an ankle monitor, a long record, and the one that may be like one of the ringleaders in this?
2: Yeah, lock them up. Just lock them up. Put the handcuffs on them. Take them to jail. Throw away the key. Because so many people, you know, are just relying on that security there. And we talked about this in the press conference. You have children staying in this hotel that are going to school. These poor children are subjected to all of this illegal activity going on around them. And here you have the people who we entrust to make sure that it's safe doing it. It's unacceptable on all levels for me.
1: Russ, why did the feds get involved?
3: Yeah, it was a CMPD investigation for months and just tremendous investigative work. I mean, I don't think the public understands how hard it is to investigate something that's in a hotel where security is in on it and where you can't get the video footage. The hotel's not cooperative. Like, that's a tremendously hard investigation. They did a great job on it. We came in mostly for the seizure part. I mean, the FBI came in to help today with the takedown and brought resources from all over to do that. So that was some federal resources. But, you know, it's really hard to seize a piece of property. We've done it before. We've tried to do it more often than we can. And when we sat down with the investigators, the CMPD investigators on this case, who know everything about that hotel, we said, wow, we might really have something here. I mean, we've got to prove a nexus between the crime and the property. And this is not, I mean, we seize assets all the time. We'll seize a gun, money, drugs, like all that stuff. But to seize a hotel is tough. And it's tough because there are two pretty solid defenses for a hotel owner. It's either they didn't know there was criminal activity going on there, which for most hotel owners is true. They rent the room, and that's all they know. And if you go behind the door and engage in prostitution or drug sales or gun sales, they don't know. I think this owner did know. And the second one is that you tried to do something about it. If you knew there was criminal activity and you tried to do something about it, that's a defense to seizing your hotel. But the owner here did quite the opposite. Didn't cooperate with CMPD at all, was hiring security guards who they knew had prior convictions, who they could see was wearing an ankle monitor in the hotel. CMPD told them, this is not a person that should be your security guard. And he continued to work there and sold guns to undercover officers five separate times. And so when we heard all that, we said, well, this is a federal tool that we can use. And it's important to use it here because, yes, we can seize this hotel. We can sell the property. We can settle whatever we're going to do with it. But we really want it to be a message to all these other seedy hotels and businesses who are cooperating with criminals. And we see it all the time in these areas. They're making profit. They're making money. They're not worried about the safety of the community. And we're going to use this tool where we need to so our community can be safe.
1: Well, because of the weather break, we have to go to a commercial soon. But I just want to say this before we head to the commercial. The other thing, the two other things that stood out to me, other than the fact that the head of security was in on this and you're trying to take the hotel, which is outstanding. The other two things, when you told the story of, A, you waited until the kids left on the school bus to make sure that it happened. Mm-hmm. I thought that was very important. And number two, this is a little anecdote about how one of your FBI agents in full gear was helping a woman carry her groceries.
3: Yeah. It was remarkable. I was sitting in the command center. We had a helicopter up. CMPD had a helicopter up. We had a drone up and saw the school bus pull up, saw the kids got on, saw the doors close and go. And that happened before the go shout went. And at that point, CMPD entered the building, and then the FBI was right behind them. I then went to the hotel later. The operation was wrapping up, but there were still people being detained outside. They were still bringing evidence out. They were still busting. Like, things were still going on. But the innocent people in the hotel were starting to be let out. And one of them had groceries, but because of all the police cars, was having a little trouble, couldn't pull up right to the door or whatever. And yes, a FBI agent in full SWAT gear, I'm talking helmet, rifle, handgun, like the whole thing, said, "Ma'am, let me help you with your groceries." And he came back carrying probably 8 or 9 bags while she had one walking in the hotel.
1: All right, so when we come back, we'll get in a couple more topics before we have to switch it on over to TJ Ritchie. So my name is Brett Jensen, and you're listening to Breaking with Brett Jensen, and now here's Pam Warner with the traffic.
4: All right, thanks, Brad. And so traffic is still doing pretty easy here. It's not too heavy on the roadways today. It's always good news, but it looks like we might have some rain coming in soon, and that's always throws a wrench into those drive times, which are also doing well. We do have reports of an accident, Calabridge Court and Mount Holly Huntersville Road. Also a hit and run, Statesville Avenue at Oliver Street. Got another hit and run at North Graham Street at Trailer Drive, and a bump up here, the 3600 block of North Sharon Amity Road. Now we're also looking at the 8500 block of Prosperity Church. They've got a bump up, but they have been moved off to the shoulder. 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
4: And your WBT forecast is still calling for a shower or two around the area early on this evening, then partly cloudy overnight with a low of 69. As for right now here in the Queen City, we are at 84 degrees. I'm Pam the Jam, WBT.
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1: Welcome back to Breaking with Brett Jensen for a few more minutes until we send it off to TJ Ritchie. We'll take you from 7 to 9 tonight. CMPD Chief Stella Patterson, U.S. Attorney for Western North Carolina Russ Ferguson, and Charlotte business leader David Longo are all in studio with us tonight. And this has been a long time coming, so we've been planning about this, trying to get the dates lined up for over a month now. So thanks to the three of you for actually doing this tonight. And I said this privately, and I'll say it publicly, and I don't think anyone would disagree. Our audience specifically is the biggest pro-military, pro-law enforcement audience by far of any media outlet in Charlotte, and it's not even close. Like, and I mean that legitimately. And there are other things that our audience members don't like, but law enforcement and military, that's what hits home for our audience. And so, with that being said, Chief, can you talk about some other things, the initiatives, other programs that you got that you've tried to do, or that you're trying to do, or continue to do, as chief, and just some more of the initiatives that you're trying to do to make Charlotte a safer city?
2: Yeah, absolutely. I mean, there's two things that come to mind for me. First is our uptown area. We want to make sure that the epicenter of our city is safe, and that people want to come to our uptown. They want to enjoy all the events that we have there. Visitors come into our city, we know that they're attracted to that area. So we're really focusing on that. We are going to be kicking off our summer initiative in our uptown areas. The excessively loud vehicles that you hear, for those who live in the uptown or frequent the area, we have been focusing our efforts on Friday nights particularly, and weekends, when people are coming through there to show off this vehicle and to, you know, their mufflers and all these various things that they have.
1: Are those illegal, by the way?
2: When you alter your muffler on your vehicle. And so we have our officers, our motorcycle officers are going to be out. They're on the lookout for that, stopping cars left and right for violations of that. It is so important that, you know, that people know that you just can't do it. And aside from that, too, though, we are increasing our presence in our uptown. We have walking beat officers now that you're going to see for more visibility. Also around our parks, we're working with Parks and Rec to make sure that any illegal activities happening in our parks in and around our uptown, that that's mitigated as much as possible. I mean, I think these are just little small things, steps that we can take so that people can feel safe in our uptown area. And then in addition to that, just aside from our uptown initiative, one thing that I want to stress, and I'm always asking the public to be a part of, if you see something, say something, and you can help mitigate crime, you can help us solve crime by connecting your cameras. If you have a personal camera at your residence, whether it's a Ring camera, it's your CPI camera, whatever the case may be, you can register that camera. And let me say this as a disclaimer. We're not looking at any of your footage. We don't want to see any of your footage. We just want you to register your camera so that if a crime happens near your residence or close to your residence and there's evidence of that, we can get it. Our detectives will call you if your camera is registered. We will ask you for permission to see that footage, and that can help solve crime. We've had some success in that area doing it. Just last night, I was at a community meeting in Northwest Charlotte, and as I was talking about that, we had people in the audience that was registering their camera. You can go to connectcharlotte.org and register your camera. And they came up to me afterwards and said, hey, Chief, I want to show you that I've registered your camera. And I went online and looked, and we had probably about 20 people that registered their cameras just in that time.
1: So homes and businesses.
2: Yes, homes and businesses. If you're a business owner, it's a little bit different, but you can go to connectcharlotte.org. You'll need what's called a core in order for you to connect that to our real-time crime center. And that is footage. Again, we want to see the exterior of your property, of your business, because, again, it gives us information for our officers who are responding to a scene, but it also gives us information if we have to try to solve a crime that might be happening at that location.
1: David, I want to ask you real quick, because we said we're talking about community matters and you know, the crime situation or whatever in Charlotte. Community matters aspect, is there anything that you can give us an update on what's going on with I-77 or transit or anything like that?
13: Well, if people are following, the city council voted to rescind their support of the transit project, which went to CARPO, which is a group of different, all the city's representatives. And so they have voted to rescind also, which means that it is up to now the Department of Transportation in that board, which they meet in July. There are some people that there's some hope that we can revive it. There's 160,000 cars that drive on 77 every day. We have, I believe, 2.5 times the accidents and fatalities on our stretch of highway in that short distance. And I believe the project will really have a huge positive impact. And when you think about it, it's not just 77. If you get on your Waze app and 77's jammed, it's pushing you to South Boulevard, Park Road, Providence Road. Everything else is getting jammed up, and that impacts public safety. It impacts police, medic, fire response. And this is one of those opportunities where we can really transform and bridge the community back together that was kind of severed with 77 coming through it. So hopefully we'll have some time to try to move this forward.
1: Russ, I got about 30 seconds here. Anything that you'd want to say that you guys are working on or what's going on with the DOJ?
3: Yeah, well, I want to make a plea to the public. I mean, we're looking at program fraud, which we've seen across the country with Medicaid and Medicare especially, but PPP loan frauds and everything. And a lot of those cases come from tips from the public. So if you work somewhere or see somewhere or a patient somewhere and you say, you know, I think someone's charging Medicaid for something they shouldn't, reach out to us through our website and we'll investigate those cases, and we're going to be very, very aggressive with those. So thanks for the opportunity.
1: Real quick, Chief, in the last 90 seconds here, one of the things I haven't asked you about in any of these press conferences that you've been having is something that was started before you, but I know it's something, and I think it's a great idea because I've seen it around town. The civilians that are driving like the city cop cars, but they're not really cop cars, but when they're the ones responding to minor traffic accidents. Can you just talk about the success of that? Because I've seen them around town. I went, that's pretty good.
2: Yeah, the civilian crash investigators, I think is what you're talking
1: yes.
2: about. A huge, huge asset for us because they can respond to those non-personal injury wrecks quickly and get those handled. You know, there was a time where you had to wait like an hour. If it's a fender bender, you're waiting a long time before somebody gets there. But CCIs, they're there on the scene very quickly. In fact, I was behind a wreck. We got out, we stopped, and I called dispatcher, and before we knew it, we had somebody out to come and take that wreck. So it was really good. And I'll tell you this, that when I was in Raleigh, we pushed really hard. We went to the General Assembly. I went there, spoke before them to get that in place, because before it was only for a few police agencies, but we wanted to do it statewide, and the General Assembly listened to us and the legislators voted for it. So I'm so happy that we have it now statewide.
1: Well, great. Well, again, thanks to the three of you. I know this is it's moving a lot of things around like a shell game, trying to get all three of your schedules to line up perfectly to come in studio tonight. So like I said, I truly do appreciate this. And I know that our audience, like I said, is the biggest law enforcement law enforcement audience in Charlotte. So again, thanks to the three of you for coming in here tonight. I do appreciate this.
2: Great deal. Thank you for having us.
13: Thank you. Thanks for having
1: us. All right. That's going to do it for us tonight. If you missed any part of tonight's show, you can hear its entirety at WBT.com on the podcast section on my show page. Coming up next is TJ Ritchie. My name is Brett Jensen, and you've been listening to Breaking with Brett Jensen.
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15: I'm Keith Young in the WBT News Center. Some bad weather in western North Carolina this evening with reports of several trees being blown down in Iredell County. The National Weather Service says a preliminary report shows trees knocked down on Pioneer Road in the Union Grove community. There are no reports of any injuries. Also, a flash flood warning is in effect for parts of Caldwell County near Lenoir until 9:30 tonight. Forecasters there say they could see up to 7 inches of rain this evening. Charlotte's FM News Talk, 107.9 FM WBT. Time to take a look at traffic. Here's Pam.
4: All right, thanks, Keith. And clearing out beautifully here on the roadways, leaving behind just a few accidents. For the most part, the drive times are also looking good. Now, we did have some earlier slowdowns. We're still going to see a few here. 77 on the northbound side. It's a smaller stretch from Westinghouse through to Arrowwood. They are just under 20. Also in Gaston County, 85 on the northbound side. Here between Cox Road and South Main Street, those are going to be between 25 and 30. Over on the southbound side of I-85, this one is 485 inner through to the DMV Way Station. And again, those are trending right under 30 right now. They've only dipped a little under 30 for the most part. They have picked up and started moving. The rest of it is looking good. Now, we do have a hit and run Harris Boulevard at Old Statesville Road and a fender bender North Hoskins at Chesapeake Drive. I'm Pam the Jam Warner, WBT Traffic.
15: The FBI and Charlotte-Mecklenburg Police raiding and seizing a North Charlotte hotel this morning.
1: The FBI and CMPD worked together for the last 6 months to try and stop a known crime hotspot in Charlotte. U.S. Attorney for Western North Carolina, Russ Ferguson, said that a total of 10 people were arrested on Wednesday for various drug and weapon charges at the Garden Inn & Suites near the intersection of Sugar Creek Road and I-85. Ferguson said that in the last 29 months, 590 calls for service came into CMPD about the hotel and that 47 people were arrested. He added that multiple times, CMPD met with the owner to try and tell them that the people they were hiring were the ones actually responsible for many of the crimes. But this fell on deaf ears, so the FBI and CMPD did something about it.
16: Jessica Woodard and the Garden Inn did not listen. And because of that, they created the crime there instead of stopping it. And that's why we filed our action today to seize that hotel. And I hope that this is a message to other hotel owners out there, that if you are working on the side of the criminals instead of the side of the police, we are going to use our federal asset forfeiture power to take your hotel. We're going to seize the property because we cannot let pockets of Charlotte become safe for criminals and not safe for anyone else. We cannot do it.
1: Ferguson added that this is an ongoing investigation. Brett Jensen, WBT News.
15: A plane crash in North Carolina this afternoon. Authorities say it happened in Wake County near the Wendell-Knightdale Airport. Two people hurt in the crash of the small plane. They were taken to a hospital in Raleigh. Their injuries not believed to be life-threatening. At a meeting with members of his cabinet today, President Trump claiming Iran really wants to make a deal.
17: We're not satisfied with it, but now we will be. We will be either that or we'll have to just finish the job. They're negotiating on fumes.
18: One big sticking point. President Trump says he is not comfortable with China or Russia taking so-called nuclear dust, a.k.a. enriched uranium, out of Iran. If it doesn't go to the U.S. or get destroyed in place, it has got to be taken by a different agency or a different country. Also, the Iranians, according to their state-run media, have been saying they'll reopen the Strait of Hormuz if $24 billion in frozen accounts get unfrozen. But President Trump now says they are not talking about paying Iran as the Pentagon promises pressure.
15: Peter Ducey with that report. Trump also making a threat today to attack Oman, which is across the Strait of Hormuz, and a U.S. ally. Iran has discussed partnering with Oman to charge tolls on ships passing through the strait. Now here's a look at your WBT weather forecast.
19: Keeping our eyes peeled on weather radar again tonight with slow-moving downpours and thunderstorms up from the south. This is a rinse and repeat kind of weather pattern right through this weekend with a rich plume of moisture up from the Gulf. 70 degrees our low tonight. Storms drifting north. Partly cloudy Thursday, 88. I'm meteorologist Scott Laurie Moore on Charlotte's FM News Talk, 107.9 WBT.
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24: The Carolina Hurricanes back on the ice tonight. They take on the Canadiens in Montreal in Game 4 of the Eastern Conference Finals. The Canes lead the series 2-1 after winning back-to-back overtime thrillers. Coach Rod Brindamore would prefer things not to come down to the wire, but he's confident in his guys either way.
25: I mean, I think we've been through this, you know, fairly often, you know, over a long period of time. So I think, again, it kind of goes back to trusting the game and trusting how we're playing. And you know, I mean, I know it doesn't always work out, but you just got to, there's no other way to do it. So I think guys understand that.
24: Over the last two games, the Hurricanes have outshot the Canadiens 64-25. No NBA playoff game tonight. The Thunder and Spurs will face off tomorrow night in San Antonio in Game 6 of the Western Conference Finals. The Thunder leads the series 3-2. A win would put OKC in the NBA Finals against the New York Knicks. On the college front, a group of U.S. senators has introduced new and wide-sweeping legislation that aims to address many current issues in college sports. The Protect College Sports Act would allow the NCAA to enforce several rules, including one-time transfers and limiting athletic eligibility to 5 years. The bill would also allow for a spending cap for how much each school can pay its athletes. I'm Sharon Thorsland, WBT Sports.
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27: Well, well, well. Ladies and gentlemen, brothers and sisters, happy anniversary to us. This is the one-year anniversary of the TJ Ritchie Show on WBT. And we are going to blow it out tonight. Well, you know, like we don't blow it out every night up in here. 704-570-1079 is the phone number. Call us, text us, do what you do. Lonnie Ray.
28: Yes, sir.
27: Brett Jensen still got the police roaming around the studio?
28: No, they just left.
27: Damn, good. Squally! Squally! I think the cops is coming. Squally!
28: I was shocked they didn't hear you in the hallway.
27: Damn, cops up in here. No, I'm kidding, of course. I'm as pro-law enforcement as anybody, but more so. So I'm just joshing you. As a matter of fact, here on the anniversary of the TJ Ritchie Show on WBT, I would like to, I wouldn't like to, but I am going to officially enter my name to be the interim mayor of Charlotte. That's right. I, TJ Ritchie, request the interim mayorship of the big dangerous city of Charlotte, North Carolina. And why not? I am a beloved figure in this town and have been for over 25 years. People in this town love me. I have a record of being able

0: 5-6 years is, I think, unmatched by any other public broadcaster in this industry. Go check the records, the Ace and TJ show. How much charitable work we have done, how much money we've raised for the people who are in need in this community. I am way more qualified than any Democrat that's on the city council, I can tell you that, or anywhere else for that matter. I've never held a public office. I don't even have a college degree, but I'm not a stinking Democrat, so that makes me better than most everybody else that's trying to get this interim mayor position. No more Dems. No more Dems. So with all of my qualifications, and I've got many more, these are just off the top of my head, my qualifications. Handsome. Don't forget that one. Handsome as hell. And, you know, I done dropped 41 pounds. I look good in a suit again. Not that I would be busting up in a suit all the time. I'd just be chilling, you know. I could bring people together. But by bringing people together and doing the right thing for the city, that would be telling the Democrats to sit down and shut up. Y'all done tried it your way, and look where we are. Sit down. That's what I would do. So I know now, and you know, ladies and gentlemen, here we are at 7-11 on May, what's today? The 27th, 2026 of our Lord, that I have entered my name to be interim mayor of Charlotte, which is, by the way, the fastest growing city in America. Those statistics are in. And if I don't get named interim mayor, everybody will know exactly why. You know where I'm going with this. If I, TJ Ritchie, do not get named interim mayor of Charlotte with all of my qualifications, it is simply because they are against having a big chunk of sweet white chocolate in charge. Do you agree, Lonnie?
1: Definitely, definitely.
0: They can't handle this sweetness. They cannot handle the sweetness of this white chocolate being in charge.
1: It's too much for them, man.
0: Scared they're going to get the diabetes.
1: Too sweet.
0: And happy anniversary to you, by the way, Lonnie.
1: Yes, sir. Happy anniversary.
0: Yeah, we got a lot of shows under our belts here. We've grown old together, Lonnie.
1: Yep, got some grays.
0: Grown old together. All right, so the police are gone. We're going to have some fun now. Why is Jensen bringing police in the studio anyway? You don't ever bring the police into a radio studio.
1: Maybe because I look suspect.
0: Probably.
1: Yeah.
0: Probably. Was that the chief of police in there?
1: Oh, yeah. That, these four stars on her collar. I was like, man.
0: Yeah.
1: Yeah.
0: She Democrat, though, ain't she? God. I'm sure she's a fine lady. Actually, I've seen pictures of her. She is a fine lady. She's pretty, isn't she?
1: Oh, yeah, she's gorgeous, yeah. Yeah,
0: she's pretty. Yeah, I'm just kidding. I'm gonna make Jensen mad at me. He's trying to, you know, maintain his level of professionalism, his, what they call it in the news world, his credibility, and I'm messing it up. Sorry, Brett. I love you, baby. All right. There is something going on in Boston next month that I'm going to try to see if WBT will fund a trip for me to broadcast from this large event. But if they won't do it, then I'll just do what I do every night on here. I'll just fund it myself like I do every night. But I will be broadcasting from this huge event going on next month in Boston. And I'm going to invite any Body from North South Carolina.

0: and the sound of my voice to go with me and celebrate this great event. What is it? We'll find out coming up next. Hang on.
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6: I'm Keith Young with the WBG.
7: Early evening storms drifting slowly to the north. Somewhat heavy downpours. It is a summertime feel. 69 degrees our low tonight. Morning clouds on Wednesday. Afternoon sunshine with PM thunderstorms again tomorrow. 84. Thursday partly cloudy. 87 degrees. I'm meteorologist Scott Laurie Moore on Charlotte's FM News Talk, 107.9 WBT.
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0: Hey, welcome back to Unapologetic In Your Face Conservatism. 1 year on WBT. 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
1: it's our anniversary.
0: To be honest with you, I didn't think that I would last a year. But then again, I don't know why I thought that, because, I mean, I would have to be terrible to be taken off the air within a year on a job they don't pay me to do. I mean, seriously, you know how badly you got to screw up? Or you know how no talent you have to be taken off of the radio when they don't pay you? Especially when they tell you, hey, don't worry about ratings. We're not expecting you to get any ratings at that time of the night. So, here we go. I'm just kidding. People at WBT are great. I mean, I say that all the time. I'm just joshing you. Just joshing you. All right, so we got a call here, and this is a very special call. This is John. Hey, John, what's going on, buddy?
2: Happy anniversary, TJ.
0: Thank you.
2: Nobody thought you would last this long, but here you are. You proved them wrong.
0: Exactly. That's the story of my life.
2: Yeah, I was your very first caller 1 year ago today, so I thought it would be appropriate to call you in tonight just to say congratulations, and we have enjoyed your show for the past year.
0: Thank you so much. And yeah, I remember and I appreciate you being here for a year. Or is this just the second time you've listened? The first night and then tonight?
2: Yeah. I just tuned in for the 1 year cycle. I'll call you back next year as well.
0: All right. Well, cool. I appreciate it, John.
2: Hey, I support you, with your trying to become the mayor of Charlotte. But, as you said, Charlotte's like the 12th biggest city now in America. And I think, that's too big of a job for just one person. So I think we should break it up, and we can have one of those city council guys. They could be the day mayor, and then you could be the nightmare of Charlotte.
0: Yeah, I would be the nightmare, all right. I definitely would. Well, thank you very much, John. I appreciate you, buddy. Have a good night. You get it? The nightmare? Yes. All right. Look, before, I don't know if I'm, yeah, I'm going to go ahead and do it now. This event that I'm going to be going to and hopefully will be supported by, both emotionally supported and financially supported by WBT and its owners and operators. This event in Boston that I will be attending is June 17th. June 17th. And it is the Trans Period Pride event. Now, you may be saying to yourself, what is a Trans Period Pride event? I'll just read you the flyer. It reads, join Mass Now and the Massachusetts Trans Political Coalition. Okay. Fair enough. For a consciousness-raising discussion on menstrual equity and the experiences of trans menstruators. June 17th, 2026, 6 to 8 p.m., Boston Public Library, Copley Branch. This event is free to attend. Please RSVP for directions to the meeting room. Catered dinner and free period underwear provided to all attendees. Yay, I get free draws. I get free period underwear. Yay. These people are nuts. Now, here's an article from the Daily Caller that gets into it a little bit more. Two advocacy groups plan to provide free period underwear to participants during a Trans Period Pride event. It's hosted by Massachusetts National Organization for Women. That's Mass Now that was on the flyer. And the Massachusetts Transgender Political Coalition, Mass TPC. With support from the Mayor's Office of LGBTQ Advancement, Mass Now posted Wednesday. Mass Now and at MASSTPC are bringing to the Boston Library another consciousness-raising conversation around transgender experiences with menstruation. The Mass Now, MATPC, Boston Public Library, and Boston Mayor's Office did not immediately respond to the Daily Caller's News Foundation request for comment. Mass Now also hosts an annual Menstrual Equity Summit. The previous one was held in December of 2025, according to the website. Democratic Mayor Michelle Woo provided $200,000 in grant funding to expand LGBTQ plus support services in Boston, according to a May 2025 press release. Mayor Woo also received over $300,000 from a fundraiser organized by the New England Chinese American Alliance, the DCNF, previously reported. Former NECAA, that's the New England Chinese American Alliance, board member Gary Yu was listed under his Chinese name as an official for a Chinese Communist Party intelligence agency known as United Front Work Department. It's the commies again. Look at that. All right. This is what it's all about. This is an event, and I think it's the third annual, where men who pretend to be women go and learn about menstruating, and they get period underwear for free. Well, not free, the taxpayers funding it. Oh, but why not? You know what I'm saying? Why not? But I will be there. I don't know if WBT will be able to scrape up the money to sponsor me in going and broadcasting from there. I bet if Brett Jensen asked for it, they would, or Pete Callender, they'd give him the money. Or that really, Bo and Beth, if they wanted to go to this, they'd send them in a private jet. and tell them to go on to dang Virgin Islands while they're at it on the company dime. I know, but they actually make money for the radio station. Blah, blah, blah. I get it. Believe me, I get it. But this is what this is what's important to the mayor of Boston, Michelle. Woo! All this kind of stuff. And isn't it interesting that these kinds of things are supported by communist groups? Why? Because communist groups are trying to tear down traditions in America. The family unit, mainly, because that's the biggest enemy of communism, is a strong family unit. And that Michelle Woo, in my humble opinion, is a little communist to her soul. You know, they get all mad when you call them communists, but then look. There it is. Right there. Follow the money. All right. But enough of that. Other than this, just one last note. These people are psychotic. They're weird, freak, psychos is what they are. All these people organizing these stupid events. These communists. And they're gross. Disgusting. Ugh. All right, hang on. More coming up.
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0: America's coolest conservative on the air everywhere. With unapologetic in-your-face conservatism. Today is, tonight marks the one-year anniversary of the TJ Ritchie Show on WBT. And I just got to say, I have been inundated with all kinds of well wishes and everything from the management of WBT. Gifts just being showered upon me. I mean, it's crazy. Just absolutely nuts. I think, you know, somebody, if I really wanted the, you know, well wishes about my one-year anniversary, somebody would have to let the management know who I am first. Wait, what? Who? So tonight, starting something new, at 9:05 after I go off the air, I am going on Facebook Live and Instagram Live for a few minutes with an extra segment. And that will be on video. So you'll be able to see how handsome I am. And just a quick, you know, extra content. For whatever I don't have time to get to during the show tonight, you know, after I've been, you know, yapping about things that don't matter and wasting time. So if you want to be a part of that, then you can go to tjritchie.com. 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And that'll show you how to follow me on the social medias and stuff. So you can get that live at 9:05 tonight. 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So if you miss anything of these 2 hours, any night of the week, and you want to catch up, then you can go to tjritchie.com or wbt.com and get the full podcast of the show. So, Lonnie, are you there? He just stepped out. I thought he'd already stepped out and come back. Okay. Well, that's all right. Who needs him? Nobody, that's who. No. Just kidding. Okay. I am trying to find this clip of a young man, and he has made an observation that is not too bad. He's trying. And his observation is right on its face, but he's trying to make a racial issue out of something that's not a racial issue. Now, I am America's leader on race relations. Everybody knows that. I'm America's leading expert on race relations. So I can help him out with this one. But this is what he says. He's a nice fella. He's not being angry and hating white people so much. But this is what he said. Listen. Oh, and it's not playing. Oh, way to go on my anniversary. Oh, no. Oh, no. Let's see if this plays. No, that's just Sade playing. Okay. Well, maybe I won't do that right now either. Fine. It's not going well. Not going well. See what happens when I get too full of myself. Okay. Well, we'll go to this. June 2nd in Texas, they are having... it's in Frisco City Hall in Frisco, Texas, June 2nd, which is next week. Zul Muhammad is holding a rally against rednecks in Frisco City, Texas. He had a post on social media that says, "Are you tired of hearing low-class people blame your culture for their problems? You should be attending the Rally Against Rednecks, an evening dedicated to celebrating the contributions of our local Asian community and letting a bunch of trailer park trash yokels what the world really thinks about them. We are doctors, lawyers, engineers, IT professionals, academia, business owners, your neighbors. Rally Against Rednecks, hosted by Zul Muhammad. And it's got all of these Middle Eastern flags represented on the flyer. And it's got, you know, caricatures of what are supposed to be people from Texas. Now, I got to say, this is pretty bold. A rally against rednecks. So you got these foreigners coming into the United States and making no bones about the fact that they're here to take over. And they're here to turn our country into their way of life, to do away with our way of life and tell us that we should change to the way they think things should be. And he's doing this in Texas. Now, most people would think, you know, in the past, you don't do that kind of thing in Texas. But look what Texas has become lately. All of these areas of Texas have been just turned over to these radical Islamists. So it's almost like they're daring, like this guy is daring some good people from Texas to show up ready to whip somebody's ass. But I want to know where he's going to be. Where is this piece of crap going to be? Is he going to be out front and center, ready to face any conflict that may be coming? Or is he going to be hiding behind people? Where is Zul Muhammad going to be? Why doesn't he just step up to a regular Texan to their face and call them rednecks and trailer park trash yokels? Hmm? You think he's got the guts to do that on his own? I don't even know who the hell this is. Is he some sort of politician? Let's see. Zul Muhammad. Whoa, let's see now. From the Heritage Foundation. Case type, criminal conviction, fraud, false registrations and impersonation, fraud at the polls. Zul Mirza Muhammad was charged in Denton County in a Carlton mayoral race in which he was a candidate with 106 felonies for a scheme in which he forged absentee ballot request applications for registered voters. He had them sent to a supposed nursing home that was a P.O. box at a mail store where he leased a virtual mailbox using a fictitious Texas driver's license and a fictitious University of North Texas student ID. A search warrant for Muhammad's residence also found a fake insurance ID, a fake notary stamp, and a box of Dallas and Denton County ballot applications. Muhammad pleaded guilty to 25 counts of the method of returning ballot and 81 counts of fraudulent use of an application for ballot by mail. Following a 3-day sentencing trial before a jury, he was sentenced to 4 years in prison and 10 years probation. So he is a criminal now. He is a criminal, a convicted criminal. About right, huh? A low-life SOB like this, a piece of crap, vermin, a pig, swine. I mean, I'm not saying I hope some Texans show up out there and really teach them a lesson. And I'm not saying physically, of course, but possibly, you know, verbal dressing down would be in order. A verbal dressing down. But you see what they do is he's trying to incite these people. So therefore he could come out and say, look at these racists. Lashing out physically and violently against these peace-loving Muslim people. Oh. That's what he's trying to do. But then again, who would blame him? I'm not endorsing that. I'm not saying I want him to do that, but who would blame them if they took the bait? I don't know. Some people would say that that a lot of these Texas people may look at it like, all right, well, we know we're going to get in trouble, but this is going to, you know, it's going to be a deterrent from here on out. We're tired of being, you know, taunted by these people. We're tired of these people taking our tax money and living high off the hog with them. High on the hog, as the old phrase goes. We're tired of it. So this is the last straw. This is the straw that broke the camel's back. Now, I'm not advocating, but I would understand, as would anyone else. So this criminal, lowlife, he's trying to taunt the good people of Texas. And he's nothing but a common fraudster. Mm-hmm. It's odd, though, isn't it? Doesn't really fit the profile, Mr. Muhammad. Okay, got to take a break. More coming.
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8: Early evening storms drifting slowly to the north, some with heavy downpours. It is a summertime feel. 69 degrees our low tonight. Morning clouds on Wednesday. Afternoon sunshine with PM thunderstorms again tomorrow, 84. Thursday, partly cloudy, 87 degrees. I'm meteorologist Scott Laurie, more on Charlotte's FM News Talk, 107.9 WBT.
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0: America's coolest conservative. 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I'm going to start cussing. No, I'm kidding. It will be the Ritchie Roundup, it's called. 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Just a little what's up kind of thing, maybe little whatever I don't get to during the show, I'm try to throw into that segment. You know, because it's the one-year anniversary of the show and all of that. Hey, TJ, this is Karen out of Locust. Your show's really great, so much so that you've stolen me from Mark Levin, and that's saying a lot. Congratulations on your anniversary and best wishes for the upcoming year. God bless you. Thank you very much, Karen. I appreciate that. I really do. Way to go, TJ. Happy anniversary. Thank you. Oh, thank you. Congrats on one. And let's see, there was another one. I'm a nurse and I love listening to TJ on my way home. He's the best. Thank you. That is Leslie. Thank you, Leslie. I appreciate you. Now, here is the clip I was trying to play a little earlier and my machine wasn't working. This is a young man who is, I get where he's going. He's made an observation and his observation is not completely wrong, but he's trying to make it a racial thing and it's not a racial thing. I would tell you, because I am the world's leading expert on race relations, but this is not a racial issue and I will explain why. But this is what he said. And again, he's not, you know, yelling death to Whitey and all of that kind of stuff. But listen.
13: A lie. I'm not even trying to start a race war, but this just had me thinking about something. And I genuinely feel like sometimes some, not all, white people care more about their animals than they care about black people. Like, I feel like if you had to have them choose between saving their dog or saving like a group of black people in a heartbeat, they would choose. Like, I'm not saying all, by the way, like I'm not trying to start a race war, but I feel like a lot.
0: Okay. Now you find this on social media a lot. You get people trying to be funny and trying to come up with something clever that say, oh, you know, I never thought of that, like observational humor or something. And it's always, not always, but a lot of times you find where they're making observations about race. And it's usually black people talking about white people in a negative way. It's almost like just about every black comedian now relies on that material. And it gets boring. Come up with something else. But it's also safe. It's safe to make fun of white people all you want to. But it is contrived. It's lazy. As a comedian, you know, if you're still doing difference between black people and white people different, black people different. If you're still doing all of those routines and everything, I just think that, you know, that's all been done to death. Now, I've been studying stand-up comedy. I used to do it, as a matter of fact. And I've been studying it since I was a little boy, since I was a little bitty boy growing up in central Louisiana. And I wouldn't buy lunch at school. I'd save my money and I would walk through the woods and come up behind Walmart in Winfield, Louisiana. And I would buy Richard Pryor albums and go home and listen to them in my headphones where my parents couldn't hear. And I would learn every single word of every album and I could lip sync it. And I did Richard Pryor impressions and I did the whole thing. I wanted to be Richard Pryor when I was 8 years old. Can you imagine how dysfunctional that is? Can you imagine an 8 year old reciting Richard Pryor routines? But that was what I was doing. So I've been studying it for a long time. And yes, it has been done to death. Now, here is the thing. He's right on the fact that white people are that crazy about their dogs. A lot of white people, mostly white liberals, but not even just liberals, just white people. And I gripe about it all the time. People putting animals' lives ahead of people lives. But they would do that for white people too. Not just black people. They would choose their life of their dog over white people too. If I may say, too, like Chris Rock. So there's not a racial issue there. It's just a crazy, stupid priority list. So don't think that white people would choose a dog over black people. They choose a dog over white people, too. It's crazy. Even people that you would think are rational people, they've been programmed now to think that dogs' lives are more important than people lives. And again, that's part of the left's blueprint to break apart the family. They want as many dinks as possible. Now, a dink is this new concept. It's an acronym, but it's not new. It's a few years people have been bragging about being dinks, and it stands for dual income, no children, or dual income, no kids, dink. And people get on social media, these couples, and they brag about not having kids, never having kids, but they have dogs, and they'll say, these are my children. Well, they're not your children. Dogs and children are not even... they should not even be spoken of in the same way. And I know people love their dogs. I get it. I get it. I really do. But it is part of the left's plan to help break apart the family unit. And you think about how many people now run around bragging about not wanting kids ever and not going to have kids. And that, you know, I mean, it's no big deal. I mean, it's just the end of a society. End of a civilization is all, if we continue down that road. But again, main thing is, with this guy, it's not a race issue. Now, who was it last week? It was one of those sports podcasters, commentators that was trying to do some racial humor and all about white people need to stop asking black guys if they support a certain baseball team because they're wearing the hat, because he's just wearing it to match his outfit. And of course, white people are stupid. Huh, you're so stupid. I mean, come on. This is 2026. Are we not done with that style of comedy? It's just like people who disagree with you politically or on some sort of an issue they don't like, and they start calling you a racist. I mean, that's just lazy. Come on. You know how many lazy, well, I think it's just one lazy person texting me from the from different numbers every night in here. So lazy. You're a Nazi. You're a white supremacist. You're a racist. Blah, blah, blah. So boring. Come on. We can do better with our insults, ladies and gentlemen. We can do much better. I mean, every now and then the person will call me a fat pig, and that's fine. I welcome that. Because at least that's not the same old lazy, oh, anything I disagree with, you're a white supremacist Nazi. Blah. And Rodney, proving my point here, he just sent a text, said, as a white guy, I would save my dog over most white people. Okay. See? So it's not a race thing. It's a priorities thing. Now, it does depend on the person. I mean, if it's a terrorist or somebody, obviously, you don't want to save them. But to make that split decision, I've seen, you've seen people get out and wrestle an alligator. That get somebody's dog, they jump out there and start fighting an alligator to get the dog out of them. I mean, that's what you really put to the test. I don't know if I'd pass that test. I really don't. All right, hang on. Hour two coming up next.
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15: I'm Keith Young with the WBT News Center. Picking an interim mayor for the city of Charlotte. How to do it? It's on the agenda for tonight's city council meeting. Five-term Mayor Vi Lyle stepping down at the end of June, she says, to make way for new blood and to spend more time with her grandchildren. Several folks say they want the temporary job until the next election. One of them is current Mayor Pro Tem Smuggy Mitchell.
16: Mitchell is currently Mayor Pro Tem. He's been a fixture in city politics for 17 years. Since Mayor Vi Lyles decided not to serve out the rest of her term, council has to appoint a replacement, and Mitchell is saying, pick me. Though he comes with some baggage, such as failing to file campaign expense reports for several years. And back in 2022, controversy when he owned part of a company that did business with the city, which he would not talk to me about at the time.
17: Why are you running from the question?
18: It's a business matter.
16: A business matter that ultimately the DA concluded did not break the law, even if it might have been a conflict of interest. Mitchell says if he's selected, he will not run for the job in the next election. Mark Garrison, WBT News.
15: The city council also scheduled to hold a hearing on a proposed moratorium on building data centers in Charlotte. Redrawing the congressional map in South Carolina has failed. Jessica Rosenthal has the latest.
19: While South Carolina's House passed a bill to redistrict, Republicans in the state Senate opted not to move forward. Senator Richard Cash said he was disappointed, but that early voting for the June primary had started.
20: The deadline has passed. Voting has begun. It is time to conclude the matter.
19: Others worried eliminating the only Democratic congressional district out of seven would backfire. Republican Senator Tom Davis said the Supreme Court decision out of Louisiana does not apply to them.
21: That the Calais decision does not require us to be up here. That was a canard. That was information that was spread by individuals who didn't take time to read the decision.
19: The Senate voted to continue the bill, which keeps it alive but pushes it to the next legislative session. Jessica Rosenthal, Fox News.
15: The four Republicans running for governor of South Carolina squaring off for their final debate this evening. That debate being held on the campus of Wofford College in Spartanburg. The four candidates are U.S. Congresswoman Nancy Mace, Congressman Ralph Norman, businessman Rom Reddy, and South Carolina Attorney General Alan Wilson. The South Carolina primary is scheduled for June 9th, although early voting got underway today. President Trump is slated to meet with his cabinet tomorrow as Iranian negotiation talks are underway and after the U.S. conducted what it's calling self-defense strikes near the Strait of Hormuz. Ashley Webster is in Tel Aviv this evening.
22: So many moving parts, which is, of course, normal for the Middle East. U.S. Central Command earlier saying that they launched these so-called defensive strikes to protect U.S. troops from Iranian forces. Later in the day, CENTCOM gave out a statement statement with more explanation, saying, quote, targets included missile launch sites and Iranian boats that were attempting to emplace mines. U.S. Central Command continues to defend our forces while using restraint during the ongoing ceasefire. Now, as you would imagine, those strikes drew instant anger from Iran, who accused the U.S. of a gross violation of ceasefire.
15: A college basketball coach recovering after nearly drowning over the weekend at Wrightsville Beach in North Carolina. Authorities there say UNC Wilmington coach Nicole Woods' lifeless body was pulled from the surf after she got caught in a riptide as she was trying to rescue her 8-year-old nephew. They say Woods had no pulse and had to be revived, and her nephew was saved. Woods is expected to make a full recovery. Now here's your WBT weather forecast.
2: Once again tonight, with heavy downpours coming slowly up from the south, we are in a typical summertime mode. The forecast definitely reading like that into early June. Our thunderstorms for tonight, 69 degrees, will dissipate late tonight. Morning clouds Wednesday, afternoon sunshine 84, and another round of PM storms tomorrow. I'm meteorologist Scott Laurie, more on Charlotte's FM News Talk, 107.9 WBT.
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